0: Winnipeg, for instance, actually is the most unsafe of all those cities listed.
1: Negative perceptions from Canadians backed by Winnipeg having the highest crime severity index of the communities involved in the poll. Vasilios Balos, Global News.
2: Mayoral candidate Kevin Kline says his legal team is looking at comments made by contender and current mayor Scott Gillingham about Kline's relationship with Peter Nygaard. As Kline announced he would enter the race to be Winnipeg's mayor, Gillingham, through his campaign office, released a statement calling Kline, quote, notorious for his work as a Caribbean political fixer for Peter Nygaard. Kline says Gillingham lied and he was not a fixer.
3: He made his comments as mayor. We are going to have them reviewed by legal counsel, or are they in the process of being reviewed by legal counsel?
2: Kline would not say what the legal team is reviewing the comments for. Kline has previously said he worked for Nygaard for 4 months in 2012, but quit after 4 months without a job when he realized that he was not the type of human being he wanted to be associated with. Nygaard is now in prison, convicted on multiple counts of sexual assault. Now, when asked about those legal threats from Kline, Scott Gillingham saying, quote, I look forward to those discoveries. The federal government announced it will spend $4.7 billion to build 313 new passenger cars for Via Rail. Prime Minister Mark Carney made the announcement in Thunder Bay and says the project will lead to 700 new jobs.
4: For the first time in four decades, those cars will be produced and assembled and maintained in our country. Cars that used to be built in the United States will be built right here in Thunder Bay at Alstom.
5: By the best workers in the world.
2: In July, the government announced nearly $2 billion for new locomotives for Via Rail, which are expected to come in 2031. News on the hour on the half and when it breaks on 680 CJOB.
6: 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Weather.
2: Cloudy the rest of the night and a chance of showers and risk of thunderstorms for the rest of the evening, down to a low of 16. Tomorrow, cloudy to begin the day with a chance of showers and drizzle in the morning, and then things will start to clear up, a mix of sun and cloud the rest of the day and a high of 25. Saturday, mix of sun and cloud, a high of 26. And Sunday, a mix of sun and cloud, a high of 23. Right now, 21 feels like 26 outside 680 CJOB. The Bombers had the day off today, but they'll be back on the practice field tomorrow as they continue preparations for the Labor Day Classic on Sunday in Regina. Christian O'Mell will be talking about that game and much more on the Sports Show, which starts right now.
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7: Hello, everybody. 4 days in a row in the studio. My goodness. We're going to keep going. Time for the Sports Desk. The Boston Pizza Sports Desk. It is a final score many hours ago. The Jays wrapped up their 6-3 win over the Cleveland Guardians, so they are now a half game behind Cleveland for the final wildcard spot in the American League. Baltimore is right behind them. They are tied at 1 with Boston in the fourth. Texas is also right there, tied at 0 with the Rays because they haven't started playing yet. We have the Goldeyes as well, taking on Fargo-Moorhead, looking to wrap up that series today with a win. And we'll tell you more about the ramifications of that game and the playoffs. Yes, the Goldeyes clinched a playoff spot last night. And a very disappointing day for Felix Auger-Aliassime at the U.S. Open. The number 3 seed on the men's side does not make it out of round 2 as he loses in 4 sets to Karen Khachanov, the former top 10 player, ranked as high as 8th in the world in the past. He's now 50th. But Felix's serve, which is his big weapon, just wasn't that good today. And he ends up not winning this match. So he's done. Disappointing. Tomorrow, Denis Shapovalov is back on the court to take on Ben Shelton. a battle of lefties. That one's going to be the night match on Arthur Ashe. So if you're enjoying late night tennis, you'll get some Canadian content as part of that tomorrow night. And Leila Fernandez on the women's side of things, she is playing on Arthur Ashe tomorrow morning. So it looks like about a 10:40 a.m. start for her on Ashe. She's first up on that court against Jessica Pegula, the American number 3 seed. So there is your tennis update. Let's get back to football now. Yes, as Kevin mentioned, the Winnipeg Blue Bombers did not practice today. That's a long week to get ready for the Labor Day Classic. I did not play all of the audio that was available to us yesterday. Did not play audio from the coordinators, Tommy Condell and Jordan Younger. And so we are going to do that now on the Montreal game and looking ahead to the Saskatchewan game. What that game, I mean, the Montreal game just stands out because that wasn't supposed to happen, right? A dominant effort over the best team in the league. But they did it. They did it. They got the W. And Jordan Younger, defensive coordinator, was asked if a win like that can turn things around for the team.
8: I think that it's one of the things where you're preaching to them and you're hoping that, like, the lessons are getting through to them. And I hope, you know, my hope is that based on that result, based on the way the game went, that they recognize, all right, we're not just talking to you. If you listen, if you follow these instructions, right, you know, to a T, you have an opportunity for the games to play out like that.
7: And just the overall thoughts on his defense's performance against Montreal. They did give up 28 points, gave up 4 touchdowns to Davis Alexander, but that's also the fewest points that Montreal scored in a game this season.
8: We made some plays, man. We made some plays. It was a different type of game plan, and we were able to execute it at a level high enough to give us an opportunity to win. For that, I'm proud. Still left some plays out there, though.
9: Yeah, that's the difficult thing, right? What a coach always battles with. You hold them to under 30, and yet you still gave up 4 touchdowns. Is that what you're kind of going through?
8: Well, I mean, that's almost the average right now. Right. You know what I mean? Just above what the average around the league is. And I think some, you know, especially defense coordinators around the league are coming to terms with the idea that, you know, just the rule changes, the offenses, that there's going to be more points scored. Now, the way they get scored is what matters to me. And, you know, some of those plays, we were in good calls where I felt like we were strong and should have got a better result.
7: Now, they've not been that good against the run this season, but they were against Montreal. Part of that is they finally got to play with a lead, and so teams generally throw more when they're losing. Montreal, 51 yards on 11 carries in that game.
8: Gap sound, when you say, all right, this is my gap, this is the area I'm responsible for, is in the CFL, there's a lot of noise, there's a lot of moving pieces, and you can get distracted. So what happens to us when we don't play well against the run is you get distracted by the movement, the motions, action of the play. We did a really good job of, like, studying what Montreal does and then being where we needed to be.
7: And they hope they can continue that against the Rough Riders on Sunday. How about some thoughts on a few players specifically? Let's start with Trey Vavil, the job he did starting at cornerback.
8: He's solid, man. He's ultra competitive, and you guys know how fast he is, how athletic he is. So he has all the tools to be elite at anything he does, sorry, like on this football field. I was really encouraged by, like, the way he competed, right? Again, different style of offense, different quarterback. So the way the game plays out is different. So it'll be new challenges this week.
7: What about Ridge Tejada getting in and getting some reps at corner?
8: Oh, man, listen. So, you know, you never know when your number is going to get called, right? So it just happened to get called this week. They wound up challenging him a few times, took a deep shot on him, right? He looked the same way he does in practice each week. So that's encouraging as well.
7: And how about some newcomers on the defensive line? Michael Fletcher and David Reese. Fletcher this season, 10 games, 13 tackles. He's got 3 sacks, while Reese in 10 games has 9 tackles, a sack, a forced fumble, and an interception.
8: Oh, man. Beyond the fact that they're physically talented, right, they have a great set of physical tools. They're guys that are easy to talk to. They're easily coachable. Like, they take the lessons from 1 week, apply it to the next week. And I think just the way they impact the game, they just find a way to make a play or two every week.
9: After the game, Willie Jefferson said, this is the team we want to be. Is that what you get the sense, too, that that game last week can really grow confidence with some of these younger guys?
8: Yeah, I think it was one of the games this year probably where we did the best job of complementing the other phases, right? Offense executed their game plan at a high level. Defense executed their, you know, our part at a high level, and the special teams made great contributions too, you know, with the block punt and everything. So, like, from that element of it, it's exactly who the Winnipeg Blue Bombers want to be, each group, right, contributing to a W.
7: And that includes the offense, which also scored a season-high 44 points, the most points they've scored at a game since September of 2024. So we got to hear from Tommy Condell about that.
10: I thought we were able to play with more consistency throughout the game. You know, there's always some things that you want to correct and stuff, but the physicality that we want, the violence that we want, and to be able to continue on and make sure we're scoring points, I thought that was important, and we were able to do that.
7: And so Condell was also asked about that game, maybe silencing the critics of the offense.
10: I don't know about the criticism. I live in a sheltered world, you know. So I don't know. Now, the only time I get criticized is if, you know, I go home and my wife's upset, you know. So I don't know about that. I don't mean that to be facetious, but I don't. You know, I think what we have to do on a daily basis as coaches is, you know, communicate with consistency and try to act consistently and then be able to do the things the right time that we're doing it. So, you know, I don't get caught up in trying to be judged or anything like that. You can't be. What you have to do is live day by day. Make sure you're chopping wood and carrying water on a daily basis. Be consistent with your players. Communicate effectively, concisely, and make sure that they understand what the intent of the plays are and go. If we're going to live outside that world, that's going to be a tough world to live in. Then what you're going to do is going to live on emotion. You don't want to live on emotion. That's two variables on that. We got to build on the process.
7: And on a performance like that, showing the team that they're capable of great things?
10: I think we've had moments of that, certainly, and also halves of that. So we're certainly capable of it. They've seen it in the past and that kind of at times. Like I said, I think it comes up, and we don't go in there. I certainly don't go in there and then look at this, look at that. Again, it's a consistent basis. We're going to go in there and correct the things that we didn't do well and then move on. It's not just a pat on the back. It's going ahead and correct those things. And like I said, are we consistent in our coaching? Are we given an opportunity to make them sure that we want them to play like we coach? And that's with freedom and also not violence and that run of physical. But we want to be able to make sure that they are free in order to play and not have any, like you said, living with the outcomes. I don't want to live with the outcomes just off that. We've got to make sure that we're between those outcomes of the player, the stat. We've got to coach that, right? And whatever the outcome may be, let them make sure that they're, I would say, free to make the choice, right? And live with freedom and go with fastness and quickness of making that choice. The thing that I would be upset if they're decision-based or anything that they're doing is slow. Right, I wanted to be biased towards action.
7: I think it's a similar way to how Mike O'Shea described the Montreal game, where, yeah, you want to be able to recognize you can do it because we've had moments of it throughout our season, but also don't get stuck on the results. It's about the hard work and the process that got you there is maybe the more important thing. He was asked about the game Zach Kolaris had, and he ended it with an interesting, I guess, a turn of phrase?
10: Well, I think we always want to make sure that he's bringing his command and control, right? And I think that as he's able to do that, I think that's important. And he made some great throws, but he's able to get us in and out of plays that he's able to do and give us all those types of things. He's got to protect the ball inside and outside the pocket because it always starts with the quarterback. So, I mean, he has the keys to the Maserati, so to speak, and I'm not asking him to come home, by 12, right? He's got a little time.
7: Okay, so I guess what he's trying to say is Zach Kolaris doesn't have restraints on him. He's to the Maserati. And what kid has a Maserati? I mean, I know Zach Kolaris is not a kid, but in this scenario, it's like your kid has a curfew, but the kid has the – I don't know. And one last thought on the Riders.
10: It's game number one versus SAS. That's how I take it. So, and I think I have all the respect in the world for those guys. You know, not only the head coach, but the defensive coordinator got a chance to, you know, go against them. They run the ball fast. They have a lot of physical players. It's going to take our best.
7: Of course it will. Riders are good. They won the Grey Cup last year. So I would expect it to take their best. All right, let's take a break. When we come back, we are going to focus on the Goldeyes. They clinched a playoff spot last night. What is left for them to accomplish over the last few games of the regular season? And a reminder of how the playoffs work in the American Association. Next.
11: 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The most challenging part of the Winnipeg Blue Bombers 2026 schedule continues with a home-and-home series versus the defending Grey Cup champion Saskatchewan Rough Riders.
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7: 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Cloudy with a chance of showers tonight and a low of 16. Could shower again tomorrow and a high of 25. Sun and cloud 26 Saturday. Sun and cloud 23 on Sunday. It is 21 at CJOB. So the Winnipeg Gold Eyes last night punched their postseason ticket with a 6-2 win over the Fargo-Moorhead Redhawks on the road. Third straight win for the Fish after they, second straight win. They completed that suspended game. They lost that, then won the next two, and they're going to try to win again tonight. It's the 22nd time in franchise history that they will be in the postseason. And if they were able to win tonight against Fargo-Moorhead, they will secure no worse than second spot in their division. What that means is they would secure home field in that best of three divisional format. Remember me talking about the CEBL finals, lower seed hosts game one, higher seed hosts game two, and if necessary, three. That's how it works as well in the American Association in round one. And if you win your division, you also get to pick your first round opponent of the other three teams that qualify, or the other two teams that qualify for the playoffs. So it's probably going to be Fargo-Moorhead and Sioux Falls. Could be Sioux City as well. They're not out of it yet. But Winnipeg can still finish first in the division. Entering tonight, they're only two games back of Kansas City for first place, and they face Kansas City four times to close out the season starting tomorrow. So they could still win their division, which is not just important for, you know, choosing round one, but if you get to round two, that means you got home field there too in the best of five. So that's important. So that's what's on the line for the Fish over the next 5 days. Game one, so let's assume they're starting with home field in round one because, again, they just need to not lose out and have Fargo-Moorhead win out at this point. Game one would be Wednesday of next week on the road. Game two would be here next Friday, September 11th. And game three, if necessary, would be Saturday the 12th. So plan your Gold Eyes viewing accordingly next weekend. And I know that we've done sports shows from Gold Eyes games in the past, better playoff games. If they're hosting a playoff game next Friday, I think we should do the show from that game on Friday. I don't see any reason why not. So we'll stay tuned on that one because we'd like to get out and do some live shows here and there, and doing those games at the Gold Eyes playoff games. Good environment, too. We wish them all the best here. And tonight, yes, they're taking on Fargo Moorhead, trying to secure second place at the very worst, and they're tied at zero in the second inning. We're going to talk curling when we come back. I know, curling in early September, but there's some news today about double touching. Remember the Olympics? The meme, Mark Kennedy, and all that that went down? Well, it's Curling Canada with a new rule they're adopting to get rid of double touching. Next.
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7: Yes, we remember the double touch of a curling rock that Mark Kennedy was accused of by Sweden in the Olympics, and they started swearing at the Swedes, and the Swedes, like, oh, we got video of it, and yeah, he kind of did. Well, Curling Canada has announced they will be following an explicit rule on double touching a stone starting this season as it adopts the World Curling Rule Book. They announced today it will fully align itself with the standards of world curling after a reduction in key differences between the organizations over the last few years, which includes the new rule on double touching, which was at the heart of that high-profile controversy at the Olympics. World Curling released its amended rule book today with a revised rule on double touching, which now says touching the granite at any time after the stone is put into play will result in it being removed. And this was, I think, the biggest thing people were calling on after this all blew up. There was kind of a gray area. There was no real rule surrounding it. You're not supposed to, but it's not really it's not codified, and now it is. And another new regulation requires teams to start games with four players or they forfeit. So no more playing with three, which is interesting. Brad Guju wanted Breyer with three a few years back because Mark Nichols had COVID. So that's something that you toss in another person. Your spare is going to have to play. I also want to make mention the World Curling Organization has announced its Hall of Fame inductees for this year. And there's a Canadian content to this. Glenn Howard is going in. He played in four World Men's Curling Championships and won gold in all of them. First playing third for his brother, Russ, in 1987. won another gold 6 years later in Geneva, Switzerland with Russ. Then he skipped his own team to a third gold in Edmonton in 2007. And then in 2012 in Switzerland, another gold medal. So awesome run for Glenn Howard. How about Randy Ferbey's four? They are going in. Ferbey's already in the World Curling Hall of Fame, but that team is now going in. So that's him, David Nedewin. But how about Randy Ferbey's four? They are going in. Ferbey's already in the World Curling Hall of Fame, but that team is now going in. So that's him, David Nedewin.

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8: Global News at 7:30. I'm Kevin Hirschfield. The Public Utilities Board is wrapping up hearings into Manitoba Hydro's long-term electricity plan. Byron Williams with the Public Interest Law Center says new natural gas combustion turbines at its Brandon Generating Station is at the heart of their intention.
9: Really at the heart of their plan is between $2 and $3 billion on current estimates for three natural gas turbines. There's some other modest things like 5 megawatts of batteries 8 years from now and other things, but really it's all about turbines.
8: The turbines would add about 750 megawatts of generating capacity, with Hydro saying it expects Manitoba's peak electricity demand to exceed available capacity sometime in the 2030s. The PUB will make recommendations to the Manitoba government after the hearings. There is currently no approved rate increase specifically tied to the Brandon turbines, so it's not yet possible to say how much the project would add to individual Hydro bills. The Manitoba government says it's following through on a commitment to expand rent control in the province. It says renters paying up to $2,000 per month will be included in the province's rent control program starting next year. That's up from the existing threshold of $1,670. It says the expansion should mean at least 2,000 additional rental units will be covered by the program. Landlords can only increase rents by 3% next year for rent control units, while the limit is 1.8% this year. Avram Shirak with the Professional Property Managers Association argues this is a disincentive for landlords to renovate the units they rent out.
10: If you look at inflation between 2021 and today, or you know this guideline increase, it's up over 20%, and the province's guideline has been 6.5%. So landlords aren't trying to use people. We're trying to catch up on the 14% difference

0: between our operating cost increases and what the government's granting us.
1: He adds this could also slow down construction of new rental units. The NDP government proposed the rent control expansion in March. 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
6: Rain might be done, might not be done. We're not sure yet. But tonight there's a low of 16. Tomorrow, chance of showers in the morning and a high of 25. Sun and cloud and 26 Saturday. Sun and cloud 23 Sunday. It is 21 at CJOB.
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6: Welcome back to the program. Boston Pizza Sports Desk. Blue Jays earlier today. I don't know what I was trying to get through there, but let's talk about the win. The win. They had a win. They beat the Guardians. They beat them. Okay. 6-3 was the final. Sometimes my mouth does not process what my brain is trying to tell it. 6-3 win for the Jays over the Guardians. They are a half game back now in the wild card race. The Goldeyes trying to secure home field in round one of the playoffs. American Association. Early in this game against Fargo-Moorhead, it's zeros in the bottom of the second. And a disappointing day for Felix Auger-Aliassime as he loses in round two at the U.S. Open in four sets to Karen Khachanov. Let's turn our attention to hockey and the ongoing saga that is Connor Hellebuyck as we wait to find out what's going to happen with him. And Murad Ateş has been busy at The Athletic cooking up all kinds of good content about this. You're not usually not this busy at the end of August and early into September, right?
7: Fair question. No, absolutely not. It's kind of low energy, just shaking out the cobwebs until Labor Day around here usually.
6: And instead, it's been pretty much daily Connor Hellebuyck stuff, whether it's been possible locations, who's going to be a goalie that could take his place here. Today, you published an article accepting trade proposals from fans and having hockey experts basically tell you why those proposals would not be accepted.
7: Yeah, that's kind of a fun way of framing it for sure. We put out a call at The Athletic, I'm going to say it was 3 days ago. It might have been 2 days ago. And in 24 hours, we had something like 260 comments on this thread where people are suggesting trades that Winnipeg could make with Connor Hellebuyck and the things that they could get back. And everybody's arguing back and forth. So, I took some of them to the most popularly talked destinations, like, you know, Buffalo at the front of the list, Carolina, New Jersey, et cetera, several teams, and just ran them by people who would know better than me. And, Winnipeg Jets fans are hoping for a lot and maybe expecting a lot and also recognizing that the Jets aren't in the best place right here.
6: Yeah, and I've read the article, and there's some close calls that might almost work, but in the end, these trades end up happening in ways that we don't often expect. I look at this two ways, Murat, and I look at the infrequency with which big-name goalies like this are traded, and the returns for goalie trades are generally not big. So how do you read this situation regarding what the Jets are hoping for and what maybe we should we temper our expectations at all?
7: Well, if you go the historical route, and that's a great point there. You can look, you know, through the salary cap era, it's rare for a Vezina Trophy winning goaltender to be moved. Linus Allmark was moved. That was the unique situation with Jeremy Swayman in Boston. Ryan Miller was moved, but it wasn't exactly quite at his peak. Roberto Luongo was moved, but he hadn't won a Vezina. I think we'll all accept him as a great goalie of his generation as well. There's only a few of these. You have to go through a lot of seasons to find comparable examples. And the closest template you can come up with is that the team trading the great goalie usually gets, you know, a top six or top four type roster player. So somebody to play on the second line or the first or second D pair, a first round pick or a top prospect, and a goalie who is nowhere nearly as good as the one that they're giving up. So if Winnipeg trades Connor Hellebuyck and gets, you know, a second line right wing, a first round pick, and a backup to Stuart Skinner, that would be in line with history, but I think it would disappoint based on Hellebuck's legacy.
6: Yeah, I think you go back beyond the salary cap era, Patrick Waugh getting moved is not, it's not apples to apples, because that was mid-season and there was the falling out, of course, and the famous game where he's hung out to dry for 50 goals. But, you know, in terms of a player's resume and caliber, he had won two cups, Hellebuyck hasn't, but it's so rare. The thing that maybe causes me to temper my expectations is he is 33, coming off a down season. Now, he did have the Olympic gold medal, but his NHL results were not great. He had knee surgery. So if you're a team coming into this in September, not like mid-season when you realize your goalie situation sucks, but in September, I wouldn't be surprised if teams are not rushing to give up a lot for him right now.
7: I would agree with that. And you made the point about, you know, it's not mid-season. Nobody's seen their goaltending fail. And I think that's a really important point. Nobody's going to be that desperate at this stage. I'd also think that for a contending team or a team that thinks that they're going to be over the top by acquiring Connor Hellebuyck, well, they're probably not 50-50 on making the playoffs. They probably feel really confident about it. And so I'm thinking those teams aren't as hurt by, I don't know, you know, a couple of October points not going their way as the Winnipeg Jets would be hurt by that. Because I see the Winnipeg Jets as a bubble team. You know, maybe with Hellebuyck, they get to the first round and they'd be in that mix of teams, but, you know, not a guarantee to go deep. And I also see them as not bad enough to be just blown out of the playoff race early. So I think every couple of points matters for Winnipeg a little bit more than those other teams. So for that reason, I think that Winnipeg is under slightly more pressure than the teams they're dealing with. I still don't expect Cheveldayoff off the budge on account of it.
6: Is there a scenario in which the season begins and he's still here?
7: In my mind, yes. But in that situation, like, I'm not expecting Connor Hellebuyck to be a participant at Jets camp. I don't expect him to be relocating here, you know, in time for captain skates and Labor Day weekend and all of that sort of stuff. I really think his mind is made up. He made it fairly clear with his Twitter post via his agent, Ray Petkel, last week. I guess we're at day 7 of that now, or day 8. I think that there's a possibility that the trade doesn't get made right off the hop, and then both parties just dig in. Hellebuyck saying, look, this is it. This is all. I don't even need my paycheck. Just sort this out, please. And Winnipeg saying, well, hey, we're going to hold out for the deals that serve us the most. Is that a guarantee that's the way it goes? No, but I think everybody involved is committed enough to their positions to for it to go that way.
6: Yeah, the way I look at it, you make a good point about the Jets being in not quite as a good a position to sacrifice points, because they'd love to bolster their lineup with the things they get for Connor Hellebuyck, right? Some holes, whether it's on the second line or wherever it is. But I think it's also true that the best trade for them probably isn't out there until the season when a team gets desperate.
7: I would agree with that. And, you know, I think, you know, to think of Stuart Skinner, right, who Winnipeg signed this summer. Well, Edmonton had to struggle last season and find itself under all kinds of pressure to make a deal in goal. And it wasn't until, I think it was December, when they made the trade with Pittsburgh to try to resolve their goaltending situation, Skinner being involved in that. I think that that's the type of pressure that you need. Edmonton was under so much pressure after back-to-back trips to the Stanley Cup Finals. They struggled out of the gate. McDavid and Draisaitl weren't enough to get it going. And, you know, obviously their season didn't end the way that they wanted to in the end. But this was a great team, supposedly, that saw its goaltending falter and then made a move, and it took months. I can't think of a bigger pressure situation than that after back-to-back Stanley Cup Finals appearances. So, again, I can see teams being smart and saying, hey, this is a great goaltender. Whenever we get him, whatever price we pay, cool. Well, let's do it now because we want to be the team that gets him. That's fine. But that level of desperation to kind of add to the assets that Cheveldayoff will be looking for, again, I really think teams will need to see themselves struggle or see their goaltending fail a little bit before they do.
6: And the names that have been thrown around, Buffalo's been the number one team just because there's the more obvious fit. And there has been reporting that they were close to getting a deal done at the draft. New Jersey, we've heard Carolina, but they also proved that they don't need a goalie to win a Stanley Cup. They did it last year with Brandon Bussey and Frederick Anderson. Edmonton still doesn't really have a goalie. Toronto got Bobrovsky. I mean, there's a lot of teams, you know, Vegas also, Carter Hart and Aiden Hill, it's not a great tandem, but again, they made the Cup final. It's kind of that scenario, Murat, where a lot of teams, who would say no to a Vezina Trophy winning goaltender, but at the same time, teams have proven that you also don't need one to win the Cup.
7: It's true, and to go deep, and it's really interesting to me because Hellebuyck is a goaltender. If we were talking about a three-time Norris Trophy winning defenseman who was 33 years old and had hit the market, and yes, last year wasn't his best, but he's consistently amongst the top two or three at his position on the planet, teams would be lining up to make big pitches for his services. Like, the Hellebuyck is a better goaltender than Quinn Hughes is a defenseman, and look at the package that packages that get talked about with respect to him and history there. So it's unique because of Bussey's success winning the Stanley Cup. And, you know, was it 4 years ago he was at Providence or something to that effect? He'd never played a full season. Aiden Hill and Carter Hart, you know, that's not a tandem anybody's afraid of, but they made it to the Stanley Cup final. There are teams proving that you don't need the number one superstar. At the same time, the cap did just go up and will continue to go up to the point where $8.5 million, which is what he's scheduled to make for the next five seasons, is actually not that prohibitive. And I should think contending teams, even if they like the Bussey and Kochetkov type model, won't look at Hellebuyck's contract and think that that's too much for them.
6: Well, and Hill also did win a cup back in 2023. He helped Vegas win a cup after kind of just being a journeyman backup for a few years with Arizona and San Jose. So that also proved that a guy can just do it. But if you put on, it's hard to predict anything, but if you put your prediction hat on, I guess the biggest question is, first of all, do you think it does happen before the season begins?
7: Oh, good question. I struggle. That's so close to 50-50 for me, but I gotta give you a thought, pick a lane, get off the fence. And I'm going to say that, yes, they find something before the season begins.
6: Will it be to the East?
7: I fully expect that, that it'll be to an Eastern Conference team. I think of Buffalo, New Jersey, Carolina, those types of teams as, I don't know if I would even still be so confident as saying front runners, because I'm not sure what the Heat is right now. I was well aware of Buffalo's pressure around the draft and just afterwards, but I haven't been under the sense it's been imminent at any point since then. So I'll still go with those three teams, and I think Winnipeg would be happy to send him east and not have to face them so often in a season.
6: And so we've got 2 weeks until camp begins. Unless anything happens regarding Hellebuyck before then, it's just going to overshadow everything, right?
7: Yeah, I mean, I'm getting Connor Hellebuyck discussion fatigue. I've had subscribers at The Athletic say so as well. I've seen it on Twitter. Like, after a while, you just want it to be resolved. And it's funny, Christian, you asked me a second ago, and I said, well, yeah, it'll before the season. And the more I think about it, too, I just see the parties involved as so stubborn. And Shevel Dayoff has done a good job of being stubborn, waiting for Jacob Trouba to sign or getting that Evander Kane trade done or turning Laine and Roslovic, who didn't want to be here, into Dubois. And then when he didn't want to be here, he shoveled off his back into a corner, and he got a great trade with LA for Gabriel Vilardi and Rasmus Kupari and Alex Iafallo and a pick. So I guess I then think that, well, this is going to drag on because Kevin Sheveldayoff will stay that stubborn. And your head can just go in circles. Like, you don't want it to hang over camp, but I think that, you know, there's a very good chance that it will. And every player that speaks to us in the media is going to be asked the Hellebuyck question until everybody's sick of it, unless I'm wrong and something does get done just in the next few days or something.
6: And then we can focus all of our attention on Viggo Bjork.
7: Yes.
6: I mean, that's because that's ultimately what's going to be moving forward is going to be whatever return they get for Hellebuck. But Bjork, because the roster is kind of the same other than the addition of Bjork somewhere in there and then Mario Ferraro on the back end. I mean, it's ultimately a pretty similar roster.
7: Yeah, it really is. I'm expecting bounce back seasons from the three players who were hurt in and around training camp, or including Adam Lowry with the surgery. Like, I'm expecting Adam Lowry to be much closer to, maybe not the same level as when he was just the best shutdown center in the league or close to it for a few years there. But I think that last year's disappointment, I think Lowry can take a big step forward. I think Cole Perfetti as well, being hurt, and that high ankle sprain held him back for something like half a season. And Dylan Sandberg as well, when he crashed into the stanchion and I think hurt himself there. I won't guess at the injury because I don't remember exactly what it was. But the point is, all three of those guys were slowed down to start the season. And for that reason, I think the same roster can be a little bit better than what it was last year. But you're right. It's, other than Viggo Bjork, you're not talking about Hellebuck trade pending. You're not talking about major influx of fresh talent. So all eyes will be on him.
6: Well, at some point we will not talk about Connor Hellebuck anymore, Murat, but we're not there yet. So we look forward to more, I'm sure, Hellebuck things on The Athletic over the next couple of weeks, and then training camp projections and the normal things you do before a Jet season. Appreciate your time as always. Thanks for this, and looking forward to lots of hockey chats over the next many months.
7: Me too. Thanks for having me, Christian.
6: That's Murat Ateş of The Athletic. We'll take a break, and guess what? More television hockey news to pass along to you next. Should I stay or should I
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9: 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Never one is warm. 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
6: 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I kind of slurred that. I'm sorry. Lower level at Polo Park. Cloudy, chance of showers tonight and a low of 16. Maybe some drizzle in the morning and a high of 25. Sun and cloud and 26 Saturday, sun and cloud and 23 Sunday. It is 21 at CJOB. Well, the NHL broadcasting picture continues to come into more clear view after CBC got booted from things when it comes to broadcasting hockey games. That includes, of course, French games as well. And Quebecor, who owns TVA Sports, or TVA, I admit I don't know how you're actually supposed to say that. But the sub-licensing agreement for French-language NHL games goes to Quebec Court today for 12 years, starting with this season. TVA will distribute all games covered by the new agreement. They hold the French broadcasting rights for up to 350 regular season games per season, including 32 Habs games and all Habs playoff games, which is 10 more regular season games than under the previous agreement. They will have 6 of the 8 first-round series of the Stanley Cup playoffs in French, 3 of the 4 second-round series, the conference finals, and the Stanley Cup finals in all NHL 10 pool events. So that is a big boost for them in getting the French language rights to hockey. So if you are a French listener, bilingual listener, this will affect you. I tend to not watch Montreal games anyway. I wish I spoke better French. I always think to myself I should learn French because it's only helpful and feels like a thing every Canadian should have. But and my late grandpa was from Quebec and it would be cool to speak to him in French. But anyway, Quebec Core. And yes, just another example of the changing climate. It's going to be so weird to just, I mean, I watch most of the national games on Sportsnet anyway on a Saturday night. I wouldn't usually just tune into CBC, but it's just going to be weird to not have CBC be a part of it. And I guess Sportsnet's just that Hockey Night in Canada emblem that's all over their broadcast. That's just going to be gone. Maybe they have a new theme song too. I don't know what's going to happen, but everything changes and the world still spins as the sun comes up in the morning. We'll take a break. We'll tee up the final hour of tonight's show next.
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8: Hello there, it's Brett McGarry to talk to you some more about getting some help with going back to school from Sleep Country. As we've discussed, a solid sleep is crucial for the kids getting ready to go back. They'll have a tougher time learning if they're not sleeping well, if they're not getting enough rest. But how about this? What if you are going back to school as an adult? It's one thing if you have a bad sleep and gotta go to work. If you know what you're doing at work, you can power through the fatigue and just deal with it, right? But if you're going back to school as an adult, that can be scary. Trust me, I've done it. I went to university for 3 years right out of high school. Then I took 3 years off. Then I went back to school, and it was terrifying. And on the days where I did not get enough sleep, I was a zombie in class trying to absorb all of that new information. So you want to set yourself up for academic success with a good spot to sleep, and you'll find no better place to help you with that than your local Sleep Country.
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6: All right, we've got an hour left together. We're going to continue previewing the Labor Day Classic. We'll get the enemy's side of things with Britton Gray, beat reporter for the Riders. We're going to do some other football stories as well. But when we come back, we are going to learn more about the Jets' new permanent e-bug. Cole Kaler. Kaler. I just got to write it. I'll get it right eventually. Kaler. He was on with the Jets at noon today. Tyson and Jim interviewed him about his new job, his new gig. We'll find out all about it coming up.
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10: Global News at 8 o'clock, I'm Kevin Hirschfield. Mayoral candidate Kevin Klein says his legal team is looking at comments made by contender and current mayor Scott Gillingham about Klein's relationship with Peter Nygaard. As Klein announced he would enter the race to be Winnipeg's mayor, Gillingham, through his campaign office, released a statement calling Klein, quote, notorious for his work as a Caribbean political fixer for Peter Nygaard. Klein says Gillingham lied and he was not a fixer.
11: He made his comments as mayor. We are going to have them reviewed by legal counsel, or are they in the process of being reviewed by legal counsel?
10: Klein would not say what the legal team is reviewing the comments for, and when asked about Klein's legal threats, Gillingham said he looks forward to the discovery. Klein has previously said he worked for Nygaard for 4 months in 2012, but quit after 4 months without a job when he realized that Nygaard was not the type of human being he wanted to be associated with. Nygaard is now in prison, convicted on multiple counts of sexual assault. Well, when and how should you intervene in an emergency? Global's Catherine Dornian spoke to experts after a Winnipeg woman put her own safety at risk and saved a father and a toddler from drowning in the Red River.
12: Police say Jaislyn Morissette's bravery and quick thinking saved the lives of the father and young girl. After jumping in and pulling the unconscious girl from the water, Morissette performed CPR until help arrived. Lyle Karashuk from the Red Cross says in a drowning, it's important to act quickly.
13: We know statistically for every minute that someone remains pulseless and breathless, they're not breathing, no heartbeat, and nobody does CPR, for every minute their chance of survival decreases by 10%.
12: He recommends everyone take a CPR course so you'll have the skills and confidence to intervene when someone needs help. Experts also remind people to keep themselves safe before attempting a rescue and to try to pull someone in from the shore if it's possible. Catherine Dornian, Global News.
10: Prime Minister Mark Carney says he will have one simple message for Vladimir Putin if the Russian president attends the G20 leaders summit. Get out of Ukraine. The summit will be hosted by U.S. President Donald Trump in Miami in December, and there are signs he might allow Putin to attend. Carney told reporters it's up to Trump to decide who attends the summit.
14: It's the host prerogative to invite who they invite to the G20. They're very valid reasons. Russia's unprovoked attack in 2014 was why they were ejected from the G7, and then the further attacks of almost 5 years ago now.
10: Trump said his government invited Russia because the U.S. likes getting along with everybody. And BC Premier David Eby blames OpenAI for 30 new lawsuits against the company over the Tumbler Ridge mass shooting. He says the suits are the result of the American AI firm walking away from a mediation process. The plaintiffs say the company banned the shooter's ChatGPT account, but did nothing else before the shootings that killed 8 victims. The lawsuit claims against OpenAI have not been tested in court. News on the hour, on the half, and when it breaks on 680 CJOB.
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16: Still looking like there might be some showers out there tonight. And a low of 16 tomorrow. Slight chance and a high of 25. Sun and cloud 26 Saturday. Sun and cloud 23 Sunday. 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
16: Welcome back to the program. Boston Pizza Sports Desk. Jays over the Guardians 6-3 earlier today. So Toronto just a half game out of the wild card right now. Heading into a three-game series in Kansas City starting tomorrow. Teams right behind them are Texas, up 1-0 on Tampa Bay after 4, and the Orioles tied at 3 with the Red Sox in the bottom of the 7th. Goldeyes at Fargo-Moorhead tonight. Chance to secure no worse than 2nd in their division. They clinched the playoff spot last night. They're down 3-0 to the Red Hawks in the 4th inning of play. And Felix Auger-Aliassime flames out of the U.S. Open in round 2, losing in 4 sets to Karen Khachanov. And just looking at some of the scores right now, number 6 seed Alex de Minaur of Australia loses in straight sets as well tonight to Bodek van de Zandschulp of the Netherlands. On the women's side of things, nothing too crazy looks like it's happening. No big seeds have lost. So let's move along, shall we? Told you on Tuesday about the new e-bug, the new permanent e-bug the Jets had signed, Cole Kaler of Altona, the 28-year-old. Who last played for the Altona Maroons, the SEMHL. I'm not sure they exist anymore. Russ Hobson told me he couldn't find if they existed anymore. But he's played in the ECHL. He's played a few games with Manitoba Moose, product of the Kamloops Blazers and Portland Winterhawks. Because under the new CBA amendments, each team has to designate an e-bug who travels with them for all home and away games that cannot have any NHL experience or have played more than 80 professional games. And I said it would be cool to have him on Jets at Noon. And guess what? Today he was on Jets at Noon. So why don't we take a listen to how that conversation went?
17: How's the summer been for you? Probably pretty eventful, I'll say.
18: Yeah, eventful to say the least. Started like a normal summer, and then kind of towards the end of July, a little bit of a curveball was thrown my way, and a new door opened, a new opportunity, and just excited for it.
19: Well, Cole, we're excited for you, so I can understand how you're excited. Take us through that. So how does it become that you get this job?
18: To be quite honest, I got an email from Chevy and Jenna in HR there. I at first almost thought it was a spam email, but was able to verify it. So they were kind of gauging interest in the role, and they set up a time for an interview, and things kind of just took off from there.
17: And can you tell us a little bit about your journey in hockey and kind of just how you got to this point?
18: Yeah, moved away from home at 15 years old to, pursue my dream of playing pro hockey. Started out with the Kamloops Blazers in the Western League, played 2 years there, actually eventually got cut from that team, spent a full year in junior A in the BCHL, and from there was able to move on to the Portland Winterhawks and, you know, became their starter for two seasons and so was able to sign an NHL contract, which was, you know, a dream come true at that time, and was very fortunate to play 4 years professionally and a year for the Moose as well.
19: Yeah, I remember you with the Moose for sure. And so you come to this journey. What are you doing now? And clearly, you know, you get this email. Is there a tryout involved? Is there some kind of like process to this? Or I love the fact that you thought it was spam. I think if somebody asked me if I wanted to be a goalie, I would look into it right away. But you probably thought, what did the email say that you thought it was spam?
18: Well, just the fact that I'm getting an email from somebody at the Winnipeg Jets, you know, I haven't played okay. professional hockey in 4 years, right?
19: Yeah. And, okay.
18: You know, being in the workforce now, we have all kinds of IT training. So you're keeping your eyes out for everything. And it's like, well, is this actually for real? Because it seems a little bit too good to be true, right?
19: Right. So then to the point of my original question, sorry, I'm so excited to have you on. To the point of the original question, so then what happens? Like, are you just asked to, you must still be playing.
18: So yeah, I played 2 years of senior hockey, you know, after I finished playing competitively. And then from there, I kind of moved more into coaching, and then you kind of hop out, play some 3-on-3 with your buddies here and there. But you know, you're always kind of skating. I mean, just because you leave hockey, at a high level, you know, you still love the game. You still like to put the skates on. So you still get to do that every once in a while. And, yeah, it's just been, you know, it's been a good transition away, but also, you know, excited to be back and involved in hockey at a high level again.
17: So the emergency backup goalie role is for every single game, not just the home games. It's going to be home and away. Have you been told about just what kind of that's going to be like and traveling with the team and just the, what it's all going to be once you're on the road with the Jets?
18: Yeah, I mean, you know, there's obviously a few question marks at the beginning because this is a brand new role, you know, so for the team, it's the first year. So we're going to do a little bit of learning, I think, as we go. We'll start walking before we run. But, you know, to start out, it'll be, you know, practicing with the team as needed and, you know, most likely on a daily basis, kind of doing the work afterwards with the guys that want to get some extra stuff in and, you know, all the grunt work. And then obviously, like you said, I got to be present at every game. So traveling with the team on the road and, you know, it's kind of a role where if they say jump, I say how high. I'm kind of there to help out in any way that I can. So
19: how are you able to go about the traveling part? Like, what is your day job? And then how much sort of mulling over did you have to do before accepting this one?
18: So I spent the last 4 years actually working in our family business, Green Valley Equipment here in southern Manitoba. And then for the previous 2 years, I've been our turf department manager. So, you know, all of our lawn and garden equipment, compact tractors, 0 to 100 horsepower, and our Gator utility vehicles. I've been managing that department. And, you know, thankfully, our upper management, you know, they understood the situation and they just were very happy for me. So they said, you know what, if you want to give this a go, we're not going to hold you back. You know, was very flexible with them and just thankful that we were able to do that.
17: And it's the dream of so many kids here in Canada to just be a part of an NHL franchise. And while it's not the starting goaltending role, it's still a really huge accomplishment and just kind of goes into the work that you've done and the help that you've received over the years from family and friends. Just how cool is it to be living that dream that you have?
18: Yeah, it's neat. Like, the opportunity comes along and, you know, I was thinking about it. I'm like, obviously didn't accomplish the dreams. Like you said, you know, making the NHL, becoming the starting goalie that, you know, maybe I thought I was going to be when I was 10 years old. But this kind of gives an avenue to live that out for a season, right? You get to be around the locker room, see how the team travels, just, you know, be a part of it and be immersed into the culture of the Winnipeg Jets. So, yeah, it's somewhat hard to put into words, but it's just such a cool opportunity. And yeah, I'm just so excited.
19: Now, you kind of don't want to get into a game given the situation in which you would get into a game, but I got to think you hope to get into a game.
18: You know what? To be quite honest, best case scenario is that I do not touch the ice. I never hear from me again after this interview. But I mean, hey, if it came down to it, I mean, it would be, yeah, obviously extremely cool. It's pretty rare for people to be able to say they've skated in a National Hockey League game. Obviously, ideally, you guys do not see me, but if it were to happen, yeah, that would be, you know, a cherry on top times 10.
19: And you know what, Cole, I understand you wouldn't want injuries or anything to make this happen, but I, you know, these are the things that you've played so long that I would love to see it. I would love for you to get into a game. I'd love for you to get a win. I think that would be awesome. And so I would understand that part of this job is not having that creep into your mind, maybe.
18: Yeah, I mean, to an extent, right? I mean, for me, I've always been pretty much a day-by-day guy when I was playing. So, you know, every day, show up, do the best you can do, and just kind of be where your feet are. And, you know, if you do that, the rest takes care of itself. And like I said, I'm in a support role. So if it were to happen, obviously extremely cool. But at the same time, that means something went wrong for somebody else. And, you know, you never wish that upon another guy. So, yeah, we'll see how it goes. It would be really neat, but it's obviously, you know, I'm not expecting it, but if it happened, I'd be ready for it.
19: Who's up after you? Is it Wade Flaherty? And you can tell him I asked that.
18: To be quite honest, I haven't even thought that far. I think right now I'm the only insurance we've got, so...
19: Well, this is awesome. I love the fact that the NHL changed these rules, and I love the fact that somebody like yourself gets this opportunity and can work it into your daily life, hopefully for a couple of years, and get to do this and experience the NHL life for sure. That's awesome.
17: Yeah, Colin, right before we let you go here, I want to ask you, you know, we've been talking about this emergency backup role, but is there something in your mind from your playing days that really sticks out as being like kind of a core memory for you?
18: Oh, so many. Honestly, probably the coolest moment of my hockey journey. I got to play in one game 7 in the Western Hockey League. And number one, playoff hockey is as fun as it gets. But to have the opportunity to play in a game 7 at a really competitive level. And, you know, obviously we won the game, so that makes it a lot better. But just that game, that day, you know, the nerves and everything, all the emotions that go into that, and then coming out on top, just that feeling, you know, of accomplishing that, that's one of the biggest things that I can remember.
19: And Cole, I only bring this up because I have a 5-year-old who desperately wants to be a goalie, and in total honesty, I keep trying to talk him out of it. No, I'm just kidding. But what would you say to kids like playing at the goalie position? And especially when it gets to that, I think it's U9 here is they don't. And then at 9, you sort of start getting goaltenders and everybody gets a shot. And then you kind of pick from there. Your own journey. What would you say to kids 9, 10? There's a kid on my block who's 12 and he can't wait for the season to start. He's a goalie. What would you say to young kids like this?
18: I think, you know, the biggest thing is just have fun. I mean, when you're young, you're playing for the joy of the game. So have fun with it and then work hard, right? Like have fun and work hard. If you do those two things, there's going to be some good results that come out of it. So I don't think it's anything overly complicated. Just, you know, enjoy yourself, work as hard as you can and see where it leads you.
17: That was Cole Kaler from Jets at Noon earlier today, the Jets new e-bug. Great conversation with Jim and Tyson. We will take a break on that note and tell you why FIFA is mad at you, UEFA. That's next.
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17: 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Cloudy tonight, chance of showers and a low of 16. Slight chance of drizzle tomorrow and a high of 25. Sun and cloud 26 Saturday. Sun and cloud 23 Sunday. It is 20 at CJOB. Remember a few weeks back, we told you about FIFA's attempt to sell the World Cup and how everyone got mad and then FIFA backed down. Well, now FIFA's mad at UEFA, the European body, for basically being behind the push to stop them. They have, in a court filing today, accused UEFA of a smear campaign. As last week, UEFA filed requests for discovery of evidence connected to Gianni Infantino, the FIFA president, who just kind of sucks, his proposal in three U.S. courts. And FIFA, in a filing in a U.S. district court in Colorado, saying today, quote, while these applications are styled as legal pleadings with captions and docket numbers, they are little more than press releases in further support of UEFA's smear campaign against FIFA and its leadership, close quote. Emphasis mine. FIFA's filing in Colorado was a motion to intervene, asking that this discovery process be deferred or dropped. So, yes, we're into legalities now over this plan to sell stakes in FIFA to private equity. FIFA or UEFA wants some documents from New York, from Josh Kushner and his investment firm Thrive Capital Management. They were involved in the FIFA Forward Enterprise proposal to sell stakes to private equity for $4.2 billion. They withdrew this proposal August 1st, just days after it was made public, because everyone in the public thought this was bad. Now, in a statement earlier this week to the outlet Axios, Kushner defended the proposal, but said he did not anticipate the pushback. Now Kushner has turned his attention to the Lakers, as he's buying that with partner Bob Iger. So, can't be simple, right? It can't be simple. In the filing that FIFA filed, they have accused UEFA of coercing its European federations to oppose the plan. I don't know. I don't think any coercing was needed. I think pretty much everyone saw the plan and said, nope, this is bad. We shouldn't do this. So, prepare for legal back and forth between the worst, most corrupt governing sports body, and UEFA, which doesn't have its hands totally clean either. It's all great. Anyway, why don't we take a break and talk a different kind of football when we come back? That is college football in Canada, because we've wanted to know, with the CFL changing its field and all the things next year, what's going to happen to colleges and other levels of football? Well, apparently we found out. That story is next.
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17: This is from our friend John Hodge of Three Down Nation, first reported by Radio Canada. But Football Canada and eSports are not going to follow the CFL's field dimensions for 2027. We wondered, because the CFL is shortening its field, what would happen at the grassroots levels? And apparently nothing's going to change. In a statement, Football Canada CEO Eva Haveris told Three Down Nation that their rules and field specifications are established independently and apply to competitions governed by their rule book, and they respect the CFL's decision to evolve its game. And it's just, there's a lot of complications. There's a lot of money involved in switching everything over. That was one of the big things we talked about when it first happened, when the news first came out that all these changes were going to take place. And for some places, like here in Winnipeg, it's not that big a deal because the lines are just painted on. It's fine. Most U Sports programs aren't that way. Most U Sports programs have the lines stitched into the turf. But most of the U Sports football programs don't play in CFL stadiums, right? So that's not that big a deal for the U of M. And I guess Calgary plays out of McMahon too for now. It'd be about $1 to $2 million to switch over all the turf at any specific stadium. So that's not money that they've got to throw around. This is not like college football in the States where these programs have gajillion dollars. The CJFL, Three Down, John Hodge writes as well, they've got something that they have to deal with here too. 17 of their 19 teams play on artificial turf, mostly at community-owned fields, which amateur programs use too, so also untenable. And I should mention that McGill and the Regina Rams also play in CFL stadiums. So four of the nine CFL stadiums have a college, a university team in it, and that's it. And everyone else has their own field. And Wade Miller talked to Three Down Nation when the rule changes first came out and said it's not that hard to switch all the lines over for the Bisons to play. So that is where we're at. Not surprising news. I didn't think they'd do it at the grassroots level just because it's just too much of an undertaking. It's too much money. And I understand there's going to be you're learning to play on this field, and now it's when you get to the highest level, it's that field. But I don't think it's that much of a change. You still got the waggle. I think that's the biggest learning curve for Americans coming up here. That's still the same. It's 5 yards shorter. It's still as wide. The kicking strategy changes for sure. That might be the biggest thing is U-Sports kickers moving up to the big league, but most of the kickers now aren't Canadian anyway. There's a lot of Australians coming in for punting for sure, but still it's got some U-Sports kickers in there. Anyway, just credit to John Hodge and also Radio Canada for first reporting that. good information there. 3Down Nation, you can read John's full article about that. We'll take a break and continue talking football with Britton Gray, Riders beat reporter, coming up after the news.
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11: Global News at 8:30, I'm Kevin Hirschfield. A founding member of the Bear Clan Patrol isn't surprised by the perception of Winnipeg being an unsafe city. Mitch Bourbonniere says, while the perception may inflate reality, there are certainly safety concerns in Winnipeg that need to be addressed.
12: It's not just the drug crisis, but it's also organized crime, organized retail theft. That doesn't feel good, you know, to go into a grocery store and watch people just leave with groceries unpaid. When you experience those things, it's unsettling.
11: Bourbonniere notes this isn't just a Winnipeg issue, with cities across Canada reporting similar worries around safety. His comments come after a liaison strategy survey found Winnipeg to have the worst public perception out of 15 Canadian cities, with nearly 60% saying they feel our city is unsafe. A Grandview woman has been rearrested by Dauphin RCMP for allegedly forging a doctor's note. Global's Navi Ball reports.
13: Mounties say the 42-year-old woman allegedly forged a doctor's note to delay her court sentencing. The suspect was scheduled to appear in court yesterday on a theft charge. Her lawyer submitted a note saying the accused had been seriously injured in a vehicle collision on July 22nd and could not attend the proceeding. The hearing was adjourned, but a court official later contacted RCMP. Their investigation found the note was forged and there were no reports of the woman being involved in a collision on that date. She remains in custody, now facing three charges, including obstructing justice and forgery. Navi Ball, Global News.
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15: Tonight, chance of showers and a low of 16. Tomorrow, maybe some more and a high of 25. Sun and cloud 26 Saturday, sun and cloud 23 Sunday. 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

0: is victorious earlier today, 6-3 over the Cleveland Guardians. So they move within a half game of Cleveland for the final playoff spot in the American League. Boston trying to do the Jays a favor as well. Baltimore's just behind Toronto in the standings. It's 5-3 Boston in Baltimore in the eighth inning. Oh, but Texas is right behind them as well, and they're up 4-0 on Tampa Bay in the sixth inning. The Gold Eyes have a chance to secure home field in round one of the American Association playoffs. They are down 3-0, though, at Fargo-Moorhead in the sixth inning. U.S. Open today, Felix Auger-Aliassime down in four sets to Karen Khachanov. So he is out in round two. Not great. Also, number six seed, Alex De Minaur, out in straight sets. Those are the upsets on the men's side earlier today. The 32nd seed lost as well, but that's not really that big a deal. And on the women's side of things, all the names you'd expect to go through have gone through today, like Iga Swiatek and Naomi Osaka, Amanda Anisimova, Alex Iala, the Philippine sensation who's been on a tear this summer, and Coco Gauff, Mira Andreeva. They all won today, so nothing too crazy happening there. All right, let's continue our coverage of the Labor Day Classic now by crossing enemy lines and chatting with Britton Gray, Riders reporter for CJME in Regina and CKOM in Saskatoon.
1: I've been asking everyone who's been on the show this week, because I haven't had Regina-style pizza, and it's been the topic of conversation on Twitter. As someone on the green side of things, are you willing to defend Regina-style pizza?
2: I am, especially because born and raised in Regina. It's the first only pizza I grew up eating here. And when you go to other places and you kind of get that thin crust, not a lot of toppings, it's a weird thing that first time you don't have Regina style pizza, but I will defend it. It's great. It's filling. Admittedly, not going to be for everyone, but I will defend it. Absolutely.
1: So you just call it pizza then?
2: I just call it pizza. Yeah. To me, every other pizza is like a specialty type pizza. To me, when I think of pizza, it's Regina style.
1: All right. Well, I have to make it out there and try it someday. But in the meantime, we'll just have to focus on football here. How big a deal was it for the Riders to enter this game on a win after a couple losses and then a game that, you know, maybe they shouldn't have won against Toronto, but they get the W to feel a little bit better going into this one?
2: I think it was a very big deal, not just to get some momentum back and stop the slide from happening, but when you saw what the Winnipeg Blue Bombers did to the Montreal Alouettes, all of a sudden you felt the need in Saskatchewan that this team had to find some positive momentum. I mean, then Calgary goes out and gets a big win. If the Riders lose to the Argos, you're looking at them possibly slipping right out of a playoff spot over the coming weeks if they don't get things back on track. So a big win in the standings, a big win to build some momentum, and just to show that this team, that if you stick to the process, you'll find ways to win. This team last season, when they went on to win the Grey Cup, was so good at just finding ways to win games. It didn't have to be by a lot. This team rarely blew people out, but they found ways to win. And that was the first game last week where I finally got the feeling like it was more like last season, where it wasn't pretty. They didn't have the best game, but they found a way to win. And that was the most important thing for that team.
1: What has been your read on the team so far this season?
2: Injury plague right now. They're dealing with a lot of injuries, and you've had to have some guys step up who aren't CFL veterans. I think back to Dylan Jetty, is a CFL rookie through and through. He missed most of training camp, well, all of training camp actually, with an injury. He had to go out there and play meaningful snaps. This is a team that had to go out and sign Shamar Bridges because, well, he was available. He's a very good receiver, as we've seen, but they needed to get more especially American receiving depth on the roster. And just they've had to deal with some injuries. Guys have had to step up, but they ran into a hard part of their schedule. They've had some mistakes. It didn't look as crisp and clean as it did the first few weeks this team had. I think a lot of that is due to injuries and guys trying really learning kind of on the job here and learning throughout the season. And so it's been a lot of learning because they've had to get some contributions from players who you really weren't expecting them to need from this season. And so that's kind of where I'm at with this team. I think if this team gets healthy, and it's looking like they will start getting healthy over the next few weeks, they absolutely are still a Grey Cup contender in my mind.
1: How much does it help the Riders' cause that the West is so jam-packed right now, and nobody's excellent, but like nobody's bad either?
2: Yeah, exactly. The West Division's really interesting right now when you look at 1 or 2 week slide and you're looking at maybe being out of the playoffs, like I said. And so it kind of helps in that regard, and it helps that you can make the argument the BC Lions are kind of trending in the right direction, but have they peaked too early because they've kind of had to, right? They've been playing almost elimination football for a while, it's felt like. The Elks, impressive start. Can they kind of continue it on? I think that just, I mean, you guys saw it in Winnipeg there, right? You have that veteran leadership. You have guys who've been to the Grey Cup who've won it. You can kind of see how they are able to get through a slide like this and kind of this part of the season where it's a log jam right now. You're not sure who's really pulling away. You can rely on that veteran and championship leadership to push through. And I think that's helped this team with the fact that there's no one really running away with the division right now.
1: Keyshawn Johnson was named player of the week, a player of the month. Didn't practice yesterday, but he practiced today, especially with the other injuries to the receivers like Schaefer Baker and Emelis. How important has he been to the team?
2: I mean, massive. He's really been Trevor Harris's go-to guy as Johnny Johnson, the other American receiver for this team, his first CFL season. So like I said, they've relied on a lot of rookies to come in and be big contributors. And Keyshawn Johnson's been that safety blanket for the team. I'd have to look back, but I think he's had over 10 targets, at least a majority of the games. He is targeted a lot by Trevor Harris, especially on second down. And you see it a lot out there. When Keyshawn Johnson is struggling to start a game, they still go to him. Trevor Harris trusts him, and he's been a big part of that. When you look at his season, he's on pace right now for one of those 100 catches, 1,000 receiving yards, and 10 touchdown-type seasons that receivers always like to get to. And he is really, you kind of knew it last year, but once again proving he is one of the elite receivers in the entire CFL.
1: Yeah, so far this season, targeted 112 times in the Riders games, and he's been double-digit targets on a number of occasions, including 14 against the Argonauts last week, which tied for the season high for him. Who's been the most pleasant surprise, I guess, amongst the Riders this season, that maybe at the start of the season you weren't expecting them to play well, or you weren't really thinking of their name, but now they're a big part of things?
2: Now, I'll give you two. One on offense is Daniel Weeb, the former U of S Husky. Just the fact that he's really been called upon to come in and not just be a Canadian depth receiver. He's starting games, and he's looked really good out there as a starter. So much so, in fact, that you're kind of wanting to see more of him, even when Sam Emelis and Keen Schaefer Baker get back out there. He's really been a great find for this team on offense, and he's starting as he gets more games. You're starting to see it a little bit more at receiver. He's able to escape tackles. He's able to kind of whatever, and he has that catch radius that if the ball's in his area, he's going to find a way to come down with it. And then on defense, I think Jonathan Edouard has been really good for this team, a guy who was cut by the Toronto Argonauts, was on his couch. The Riders bring him in when Roland Milligan Jr. goes down, and he's really emerged as a really solid starter for this team on the defensive side at that halfback spot. He struggled last game for some games against the Argos where he was definitely picked on, and you noticed he didn't quite make the play. But for the most part this season, for a guy they brought in after training camp, kind of only brought in due to an injury, he's really cemented himself as a starter along that defense, in my opinion.
1: Aside from just overall injury risk, what's the biggest concern you have for the Riders at the moment?
2: Right now, it'd be just falling behind and then the CFL West Division, right? You, like I said, you look at this, a two-game slide, and you could find yourself in that crossover spot or possibly even out of playoffs, right? There's so little room for error, and I'm worried. I know you said not injuries, but with the guys who had to step up, can they continue to kind of improve and you constantly see improvement? Can this team kind of stick to getting a home playoff game? Because we know how important that home playoff game is for any team, but especially Saskatchewan, where you get to bring a team out to Mosaic Stadium. They have to deal with the elements out here. It's going to be cold come playoffs out in Regina, right? And so that's, I think, for the team, is that you can't really falter right now because of the standings, because especially if you're taking on BC Lions, you'd much rather have Nathan Rourke and them come out to Regina and then go to BC and play in their stadium.
1: What's the feeling in Regina about the Bombers right now? 6-5, they're 1-4 against the West, so they've done most of their damage against the East, but they just put up one of the best performances they've had in almost 2 years.
2: Yeah, those were some of the questions I asked the Riders today. It's A, do you believe momentum carries over in games? And they all said, yeah. And then, so I said, well, what do you think of the Bombers then? You can argue they are coming off their best performance of the year, but when you look at their season as a whole, very inconsistent, not a lot of great performances. They once again have found ways to win, but no real wins where you... not a lot of wins where you feel overly great about that if you're Bomber fans, right? And so they admitted the Winnipeg Blue Bombers, they're a good team, right? They know that. There's a lot of veterans over there. They know they can't take them lightly based on how the rest of the season went. I don't think you can also put a ton of stock into what they did against the Montreal Alouettes, because a 19 league in the CFL, sometimes you just catch a team like that where it doesn't look like you should beat them, and you beat them by double-digit points, right? It kind of happens in the CFL because these teams are so connected and they play each other a lot. But outside of that, it's interesting. Both these teams, I think it's a big game to prove who they are, to prove how consistent they can be. The Bombers, are they the team that beat the Alouettes? Are they the kind of the inconsistent team they've seen a lot? The Riders, are they that gritty team that's going to find a way to win, or are they just kind of dealing with too many injuries and miscues and penalties? Both these teams need to find some consistency. I think this game, actually the series, this two-game series here, home and home, will be big in these teams finding that consistency as they kind of start gearing up for playoffs.
1: Yeah, no, in Winnipeg, it's generally, okay, cool, you did that to Montreal, that was awesome, but it all goes away if this back-to-back doesn't go well, and all of a sudden, if you're 6-7, things aren't looking so good, but if you're 8-5 and you've knocked Saskatchewan down to 7-6, then it just, the season looks completely different. So I like the fact, Britton, that not only, I mean, the Labor Day games are always fun, right? These you know, Labor Day, Banderble, back-to-back, regardless of records, is usually a good time no matter what, but the stakes feel as high as they have in some time here, given how tight everything is in the West.
2: Yeah, this feels like it's going to be a really fun and meaningful Labor Day Classic, right? So some of the recent ones have, unfortunately for Rider fans, been when Winnipeg's one of the most dominant teams in the CFL, right? This feels like if you can find a way to sweep, which I'm not picking either of these teams to sweep this, because I expect them to both be good games. So if you find a way to do that, you mentioned it, it goes a long way into possibly figuring out where you're going to finish in the standings and building that momentum. And it's fun when these games have some meaning in the standings, because we've all seen them where one team is really bad that season, but they come out, they get the Labor Day win, or they win in the rematch, right? If you're Winnipeg, you feel good about that, but overall it's a lost season. These are not lost seasons for any of these teams, and you get one win here, even you split it, if you manage to get a sweep, you're feeling really good about your chances heading into this final stretch here.
1: Well, just looking at the history of the last little while, 2022, Bombers win by two, then the Riders win by two, and then the Bombers win by two, and then last year the Riders win by four. So if we're heading on that track again, the Bombers are going to win a tight game on Sunday.
2: Well, we'll have to wait and see if that's the trend that happens, because if you look back even further, you'll see a big trend of a lot of green winning.
1: Uh-huh. That's right. Yeah, from 05 to 19, there was one Bomber win in there, and that's it. But three of the last five have gone to Winnipeg, and this one should go a long way. Before I let you go, how many of these Labor Day classics, you're from Regina, you've born and raised there. How many have you been to?
2: How many have I been to? Well, obviously I've been covering since 2019, but before that, probably a handful just growing up in Regina and everything. Of course, Labor Day, it's a long weekend. It's a great time to get out to the cabin. So a lot of times would be spent out at the cabin kind of watching the games.
1: Gotcha. And do you still feel like, because I feel like I've seen more empty seats at Mosaic this season than maybe in previous ones, but is the juice still there in Regina for this one?
2: Oh, absolutely it is. I think it's just watching habits as a whole are changing for people. It's expensive to go out to games anywhere you really go now. You're allowed to just watch the games at home, right? A lot of people are choosing to do that. And Saskatchewan, there's a lot of traveling fans right now. That's why you're kind of seeing it. Maybe other games, they're not quite there. They don't make the travel because a Thursday night, you're not going to get all those people coming in from Saskatoon or other parts of the province or late games like that. Saskatchewan's really turned into something where the times really matter to get that kind of sellout. You're always going to have a good crowd. Like even a bad crowd for the Riders or crowds some other markets would love to get. But you're kind of seeing in terms of getting a sellout, you need special games or at least games that fit well with people's schedules nowadays as more and more people choose to, as I mentioned, go out to cabins and kind of go camping and stuff and instead of traveling in. But for Labor Day Classic, you can always expect a sellout there. Even when the attendance hasn't been great, usually that Labor Day Classic gets sold out, and part of it is because a lot of Winnipeg fans love to travel here too for it.
1: Should be a lot of fun as always, Britton. Thanks for this. Enjoy the game on Sunday.
2: Looking forward to it. Thank you.
1: That's Britton Gray, who covers the Rough Riders for CJME in Regina. We'll have more on the Labor Day Classic tomorrow. Final show of the week. Don't forget, Sunday, our pregame show begins at 4 o'clock and the play-by-play just after 6. We will take a break, and when we come back, more football. We'll find out where the Bison sit in the preseason Canada West coaches poll.
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1: 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Cloudy, chance of showers tonight, a low of 16. Chance of showers tomorrow and a high of 25. Sun cloud 26 Saturday, sun cloud 23 Sunday. It is 20 at CJOB. Canada West football season begins tomorrow. And the Manitoba Bisons are ranked 5th out of the 6 teams in the Canada West preseason coaches poll. That is not great. They went 4-4 last year and lost in the playoffs to Regina. Now, the big reason why they're down there is they have a lot of fresh faces. 19 players graduated from last year's roster. Over 50 players are in their first season of eligibility. A big transition year for the Herd. 10 players are back on defense. Cole Anciu, a two-time CFL quarterback internship participant. We've seen him with the Bombers. We'll call the signals with Jackson Tuchinski graduating. So they are going to rely on him getting up to speed quickly. And yeah, it's going to be maybe not an awesome year for the Manitoba Bisons. But they're the only team below them is the Alberta Golden Bears, who are also rebuilding. Number one ranked team is Saskatchewan. And guess who the Bisons open against on Saturday afternoon at home? It's Saskatchewan. So they are the defending Hardy Cup champs. They are apparently deeper and younger and yet more experienced. They did lose reigning player of the year, Daniel Weeb, as well as the U Sports President's Trophy winner and a few other players, but they're going to be very solid. So it'll be tough for the Bisons to start out. Regina Rams are ranked number 2, the UBC Thunderbirds 3, and then the Calgary Dinos are 4. So that all gets going tomorrow, and we'll be keeping an eye on that as we go through the Canada West regular season. All right,
0: We will take a break, and when we come back, we'll wrap up tonight's show.
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0: That does it for tonight's program. 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
0: I forgot to thank Tamanda Kang. She produced the show. I had like a minute to kill, and I didn't even remember to thank Tamanda Kang, the producer.
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0: She came into my ears and said, "What, you're not going to thank me?" 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
2: They say Newfoundland weather is harsh.
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37: Global News at 9 o'clock. I'm Kevin Hirschfield. The province is raising the exemption threshold for rent control in order to try to protect more affordable housing. Right now, the threshold is $1,670, but that'll be bumped up to $2,000 in January. That means if your rent is under that, your landlord has to abide by the annual rent regulation rules. Leslie Scott with the Right to Housing Coalition says this is good news, but adds there's still thousands of tenants facing above guideline increases in rent over the 1.8% limit.
38: Government has indicated that they want to take action to address this problem, but this rent cap only addresses a few people that have the 1670 to 2000 area.
37: Now, there are various exemptions, including for rental units less than 20 years old. Manitoba Hydro's proposed Brandon gas turbines are now in the final stages of regulatory scrutiny. The Public Utilities Board is reviewing Hydro's plan, which includes three combustion turbines capable of producing about 750 megawatts. Byron Williams is a lawyer with the Public Interest Law Center. He explains what these meetings are about.
39: Because of the cost overruns and the challenges we've had with prior major capital projects like Kiosk, the legislation was changed requiring the Public Utilities Board to review major new facilities, and that's what the government's asked it to do, to give it its best advice.
37: The project has been described as a roughly $2 to $3 billion investment. Hydro says the additional capacity is needed because peak electricity demand is expected to exceed available capacity sometime in the 2030s, but there is currently no approved rate increase specifically for the project. And Ukrainian President Volodymyr Zelensky is planning a visit to Canada as early as next week. A source says the schedule could shift around the September 9th funeral of Norway's King Harald, and Zelensky may visit more than one Canadian province. The trip would follow Prime Minister Mark Carney's visit to Kyiv last year and Zelensky's most recent Canadian visit to Halifax in December. This comes as Foreign Affairs Minister Anita Anand prepares to host a Toronto summit on abducted Ukrainian children later this month. Global News time is 9:02. We check on the Boston Pizza Sports Desk now. The Winnipeg Gold Eyes, with five games left in their regular season, having already clinched a playoff spot, they come into tonight two games back of first place in their division, and the Fish are down right now 3-1 to the Fargo Moorhead Redhawks in the seventh inning. The team they're chasing for first, Kansas City, is tied with Sioux City at 4, also in the seventh inning. In the majors, the Blue Jays picked up a 6-3 win over Cleveland earlier today. Toronto now a half game back of the Guardians for the final playoff spot in the American League. Other teams in that race include Baltimore, who has lost 6-5 to Boston, and the Texas Rangers, who are leading the first-place Tampa Bay Rays 4-0 in the eighth. News on the hour on the half and when it breaks on 680 CJOB.
0: I did something really, really bad. I drank way too much last night and apparently told Josh everything. How I've liked him since seventh grade and he kind of just stared at me awkwardly. Yep, I'm so embarrassed. Ugh. Katie, I did something really, really bad. I drank way too much last night and ended up driving home after that party and I'm at the police station. I'm so scared.
1: Last night's story could have had a different ending. Don't drink and drive.
3: 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Weather.
37: Cloudy the rest of the night. We still have a chance of showers, although the risk of thunderstorms has passed, going down to a low of 16. Tomorrow, cloudy, and again, a chance of showers or drizzle in the morning, and then starting to clear up as the afternoon goes on. A mix of sun and cloud the rest of the way, a high of 25. Saturday, mix of sun and cloud, a high of 26. And Sunday, mix of sun and cloud, a high of 23. Right now, still pretty humid. It's 20, but feels like 25 outside 680 CJOB. 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
5: Welcome, I'm Lisa Wexler, and I am filling in for the great David Cooper. You're listening to The Last Show. It isn't, of course, The Last Show, and it won't be the last show I'm filling in for, but David's at Burning Man having a great time. And we have a lot of wonderful tech talk coming up with Carmi Levy, who's a tech journalist. We're going to talk about the transition for Apple. That's a very, very big one. And Jesse Rogerson, who's a scientist who also knows a lot about technology and the ever-changing world of science. So stick around, all this and more on The Last Show. I'm very delighted to introduce to you Jesse Rogerson, who is an astrophysics professor at York University. By the way, astro and physics are literally two subjects that I never did study in school. And Jesse is going to teach us all about it. He has a PhD in astrophysics from York University in Toronto. And Jesse, you say that science communication and outreach are really important to you. And why is that?
6: Well, so doing science is fun. It is like building an experiment and trying to suss out the answer to a question. I personally got into telescopes and I was really just loved pointing telescopes at things and trying to figure out the answers to like interesting questions. I'm a black hole guy, supermassive black hole guy. But I found that there's so many things we could say here, Lisa. There's a huge gap between where and who does science, where it's done in a university and who's doing the science, and the everyday people that use that knowledge, whether they know about their use of it or not. There's a huge gap between that.
5: That's a good point.
6: Right? Yeah. Like it's so, for example, people would be surprised at how much of their world is run by space technology. For example, so the infrastructure
5: give me an example.
6: Right, so communications, telecommunications is a huge part of the world now. How banking is run, how trading is done, how we communicate weather to each other, how we manage our lives around a city with directions. All of this is based on space infrastructure. So that just people just don't even realize that gap is there.
5: So Jesse, it must be really frustrating for you as an astrophysicist when you see so much skepticism leveled at scientists, particularly on the internet and social media feeds. I mean, you were telling me off air how frankly annoying it is to you to see somebody who is defending vaccinations, as an example, get pilloried and punched about basic science? Is that basic science to you?
6: Well, so here's the thing. So there's a frustration that comes from it, but I also have done a lot of reading and learning about where this comes from. So the people who say that, for example, that vaccines cause autism, they are stuck in a world where they can't trust anything. So they can't trust their governments, they can't trust their police force, they can't trust this, they can't trust that, their education system. And this is their perspective. They can't trust these things. And so when a medical person who's part of that establishment says you should take a vaccine, it'll be good for you, they can easily fall down a rabbit hole of being, oh, that's part of the system, I'm going to distrust it. So really, what science communication is to me is the act of building trust, right? So communicating the science is not even the most important part to me. What I want to do with you, why I come here with David, why I talk to my students, why I talk to anybody, is because I just want to show that scientists are humans. We want to answer questions. We want to chat with you. We want to talk with you about this stuff. Maybe we won't change each other's minds, but I'm not going to try and be mean to you, and I don't want to make you feel belittled about it. We're just all trying to figure out this world together, and if you have questions about vaccines, go talk to your doctor. That's what I think you should do.
5: I think that's a really nice, humble approach. I personally, coming at this as a judge and as a lawyer, I believe in evidence. I do. And with that, and by the way, and with that, I also believe in faith. So I'm kind of both. Like, I understand faith. I understand evidence. I understand choosing to believe in things larger than oneself that you can't necessarily point to. Because I think that love is the greatest force in the universe, for example, and you can't touch it, but you can see it everywhere. So let me ask you this. You've sent me a bunch of interesting stories. I want to go to the underwear story. Of course I want to go to the underwear story. So you sent me a story about scientists who bury 2,000 pairs of underwear to prove a point.
6: Yes.
5: I read the article. I'm not even sure I understand the point. So explain what they were trying to do.
6: So this was in Switzerland. And the point of this endeavor, these are agrologists, I guess. And what they were trying to do is demonstrate the soil fertility and soil health around the country of Switzerland. So what they did to do this, as sort of like a cheeky, fun way of doing it, is they recruited a bunch of,
5: so
6: like,
5: to speak.
6: Yes, so
5: that's
6: to speak.
5: My, by the way, that's very
6: no
5: cute,
6: pun intended.
5: A cheeky
6: yes.
5: thing. That's very cute. Yeah, no pun intended.
6: They recruited a bunch of citizen scientists. So this is why I love the story so much, is because it was based on citizen scientists. They got 1,000 regular people to go out into their gardens and their meadows and places nearby their houses and bury underpants, 2,000 of them, as well as 12,000
5: tea bags. Same underwear, by the way, because this is critical. This is critical to the entire experiment. Was it the same underwear, same brand, same size, same quality?
6: No, there was a range of stuff, but all cotton based. Yes, so you're okay. Right. They should have been controlling for that variable. But that's
5: right?
6: The point, though. The point, though, is not to get the perfect variables set up for this experiment. What it was is to show that in a variety of soils around Switzerland, things degrade at different rates. And they did that, and they dug them all up 2 months later, both the 2,000 underwears and the 12,000 tea bags, and found that there was varying levels of degradation, and they could point to the type of soil and the type of place that would degrade the least and the ones that would degrade the most.
5: And here's where I didn't understand the article, yep. Mr. Okay. Astrophysicist. We're chatting with Jesse Rogerson. I need you to explain to me which is better, those that degrade slower or faster, and why.
6: Okay, so the ones that degraded the least, so they had like no holes in them, they just looked like regular underpants when they dug them up 2 months later, they came from monocultures. So things like farming, grasslands, and like the grass around someone's house or something like that. That's a bad thing. The reason it's a bad thing is because you don't have a lot of biological activity acting to degrade. So you don't have like a lot of fertility, and you don't have a lot of like biodiversity. There's not a lot of bacteria and fungus that's trying to like break things down.
5: So what you're saying is you don't have a lot of worms that are eating the underwear.
6: Yeah, worms. I don't know if worms is the exact organism, but in a way is saying, yes, that could be a way of saying it. Whereas the ones that had, there was other places. In fact, the ones that had the most were private gardens. Like, it could be on the same property, but it would be like buried in someone's garden. And there it was degraded like crazy, but that was because those people took care of that soil. They put in fertilizers, they aerated it, they dug out things, they moved things around. So the soil health, the more it was able to degrade the underpants and make holes in it, the more fertile that land was. That's not necessarily going to say how perfect the soil is, because you can go too far. You can have too much phosphorus or too much nitrogen. You can over-fertilize, for example. You can over-fertilize. But in a way of like showing a big, huge experiment to a bunch of people, you can say, look, everybody, monoculture is bad for the soil. Taking care of the soil is good for the soil. So that's the result of the study.
5: You got to worry about dirt now. Got to worry about the oceans, the dirt, the ozone.
6: All of it.
5: Is there anything, Jesse, you're looking up in the sky a lot. Is there anything not to worry about? And by the way, the sky falling down on us, all the sky pollution, the trash, right?
6: We got to take care of it all. It's all our natural resources.
5: It's tempting to get back under the covers. I won't do it, but it's tempting, right? All right, so let's see what else. You also talked about, and everyone is interested in this. Oh, you know what? We're gonna come back. We're gonna circle back, and we're gonna come back with Jesse Rogerson, who is an astrophysicist, and I'm Lisa Wexler. I'm subbing in for Dave Cooper. We'll be right back, and we're gonna talk a little bit about some possible new discovery in treating Alzheimer's disease when we return.
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3: 680 CJOB, weather.
14: Cloudy with a 60% chance of overnight drizzle, a low of 16 degrees. Fog patches developing overnight. They will dissipate in the morning, leaving a 30% chance of showers or drizzle. Then a mix of sun and clouds. The high tomorrow is 25, then down to a low of 14. Saturday, a mix of sun and clouds, a high of 26. Sunday, a mix of sun and clouds and a high of 23.
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5: And welcome back to The Last Show with David Cooper. I'm Lisa Wexler. I'm having a great time subbing in for David because I get to learn from some of our more extraordinary regular guests, including Jesse Rogerson, who's an astrophysicist at York University and is teaching us a little bit about things we didn't already know. Jesse, you sent me a piece about possibly a new way to treat Alzheimer's disease, which afflicts millions of individuals, and loosely called in connection with dementia of all kinds, memory loss, is something that I think it's fair to say most people are afraid will happen to themselves as they get older.
6: Myself included, this is like neurodegenerative diseases where the network of the neurons that your brain has built over your entire life slowly degrade, and it's the density of connections, the density of neurons in your brain, and how often you keep up those connections and how often you work on them. That's our intelligence. That's our consciousness. That's our soul, if you want to, right? That is who you are. And if you start degrading those as these many,
5: It's also our connection.
6: Yeah, right. It's our connection to everybody.
5: It's our connection. And when you don't have memory, what do you have in common with someone else, even your own closest family? You're supposed to remember the same things. It's true.
6: It's sad. It's a tough thing for everyone to be going through. So because of that, scientists are working really hard to try and figure out what we do about this. How do we stop the neurons from degrading? As this study is suggesting, how do we actually regrow neurons and regrow connections? So to trace this story back, you have to go back to 2017 when a group of scientists developed a technique to target specific proteins and degrade them. You can use this, it's like a medical technique that can be used for a variety of things, but they developed this technique. And fast forward to today, they've tried it out on some cancers, degrading proteins in cancer cells and trying to destroy them. That's really good. But now they looked at a really interesting thing going on in the brain, and that is targeting something called astrocytes. These are cells in the brains in our brains that support neurons. And most importantly, it's a cell that can turn into a neuron if nudged in the right way. So this is where it gets really, really interesting, Lisa. It's a cell in our brain that can turn into a neuron if nudged in the right way. Specifically, if a specific protein called PTBP1 is degraded. And so the scientists...
5: That's rolling right off my tongue.
6: I know.
5: I'm going to remember that, Jesse, very easily.
6: So yeah, the scientists...
5: Keep going. Yeah, very good.
6: They recognized that there's a cell in our brain that can be morphed into a neuron, and they had a technique that could allow that morph to happen. And so they tried it. So they injected this degradation technique onto some cells in a petri dish, some brain cells in a petri dish, and they turned an astrocyte into a neuron. Then they shot some electricity through it, and they actually got it.
5: In a mouse, not a human cell, right?
6: Before they even did it in the mice, they did it in a petri dish, in like a brain analog, in like a brain cell, a human brain cell. Then they got some good results, and they're like, you know what? We should do this in mice. They took some experiments in mice where they had been running mice through mazes and watching mice build nests, and they could see that there were some afflicted with Alzheimer's or neurodegenerative issues where they couldn't build nests or couldn't remember how to do the mazes. And they did this treatment on them, and within weeks, those mice had grown more dense brains, they had more neurons, and they remembered how to build nests, and they remembered how to do their mazes. It is landmark, not because it slowed down the degeneration, but because it actually grew neurons back. And that is a huge step.
5: This is phenomenal, actually. Of course, unfortunately, we know that when we know biotech, we know that the majority of things that work in mice don't work in people. But it's at least it's a start. It's a hopeful start. But my son is in biotech, and I know a lot about biotech, and I get so excited about mice. And then he says to me, Mommy, don't get that excited. 1 in 1,000 mice, you know, with people, but it's good. It's all good. But you know what's interesting is I'm listening to you about these astrocytes, which I've never heard of, which adding with scientist Jesse Rogerson, it reminds me a little bit, the only analogy I can think of is stem cells, because the reason that stem cells theoretically are so important when it comes to scientific research and possibility is because they are also cells that can morph into other cells as we need them, right? That's the only other cell I've ever heard of that can change.
6: To your first point, you're totally right. Mice are a good analog to do work on, but they're not perfect. And so the next step that they're doing is they're going to do this test on primates. And that's the next thing they're going to be doing. So that's interesting. But I hadn't thought about this.
5: Oh, I'm kind of sad to hear that.
6: Yeah, well, testing on
5: animals. I just want to say, experimenting on monkeys really chills my soul.
6: I know.
5: I know how they're kept. Yale University in Connecticut, where I live, still has one of the largest, you know, labs on primates. And to me, it's really a heartbreak and kind of revolting and upsetting. But okay,
6: you make a great point.
5: I hear you, but it's just upsetting to me.
6: Mm-hmm. I hadn't thought about this stem cell idea. The idea that it's sort of similar to a stem cell. Nowhere in my reading did it mention something like that, but it does feel kind of like that. You're right, it does.
5: And that's why I'm a complete pseudoscientist, really. That's Zippo. Didn't even take physics in high school. But, you know, I learn from people like you, Jesse Rogerson. You know, I try and listen. I learn, right? That's the point.
6: What did you need physics for when you're going on to become a judge?
5: You know, I'll tell you, I left high school early. That's why I didn't take physics. I would have taken it had I stayed. But I understand from people who study physics that it's more about not the substance of knowledge about the sky, but expanding your brain, right? It's about stretching your brain to think about things you haven't thought about before.
6: Yeah, I was just about to say. So for me, what attracted me to physics in general was that it was always neat little problems. Neat little problems is sort of what is my pitch about physics. So you everything seems so complex and complicated and scary to students, but really it's just like there's a few rules that the universe follows, and then let's take those rules and apply them in weird situations and see what happens. And can we use the rules to predict what's going to happen? Like if I drop a ball, can I calculate how long it's going to take to hit the ground? Of course I can. What about if there's a rocket launch? Can I calculate how fast the rocket needs to move and how much fuel it needs? And these are all neat little problems, and you can break them down, and there's that problem-solving approach to the universe was what attracted me to it. And so that's how I ended up in it, and now I like teaching that idea of problem-solving, and I like just generally connecting with people over cool little problems in science and the sky.
5: I've often thought that if I went into astrophysics, if I went into the idea of astronomy, that sometimes at night, if I look up in the sky, and it's a rare one now that I can see stars, but that's another conversation. We talk about light pollution all the time, and I hate it. And I'm always telling people, turn off your lights, turn off your lights, especially during now migration season, just turn off your lights. But I often think that I would get lost in the stars, that there's something about looking up. There's just something about the vastness of the sky itself that you feel like you could just get lost looking at the stars. Have you never felt that? You must have felt that.
6: Oh my gosh. The first time I went observing as a grad student, because of the images I was taking, I would set my telescope. I was on a mountain in the middle of a desert in just outside of Tucson, Arizona, Kitt Peak. And I would set the telescope going, and my image would take 20 minutes to take. So the telescope would be collecting light for 20 minutes. And so during that 20 minutes, when I probably should have been doing other work and preparing, I would go and stand outside and I would look at the sky, because it was the most beautiful sky I'd ever seen. And that's sort of the whole point, is it's the awe of nature, right? That, and just trying to understand what's going on. The stars are there. They're a part of nature. Everybody should go out and find a chance to look at a really, truly dark sky in their life.
5: Thank you so much, Jesse Rogerson, scientist, educator, right here on The Last Show with David Cooper. I'm Lisa Wexler. Stay tuned for more wonderful conversation with brilliant people when we come back.
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15: It's time for technology time. I'm Lisa Wexler. Welcome back to The Last Show with David Cooper. I'm subbing in for David this week while he's at Burning Man. Carmi Levy is a regular on the show, and I've already had a chance to get to know him last week. I look forward to saying hi. Hello, Carmi. Welcome. Hi.
16: So good to be with you, Lisa.
15: All right. So you send me the sexiest topics. Do we want to begin with the one that everyone is talking about, which is MapQuest surges in usage as Google bends the knee on Lake America, which, by the way, Apple also bent a knee. So
16: yeah.
15: You tell me, Carmi. You tell me.
16: So, yeah, we all know Donald Trump signed an executive order last week

0: willing to compromise on this. When there's high demand for power, you're willing to power down.
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15: Welcome to The Last Show with David Cooper. I am Lisa Wexler. I have the pleasure of being your host for these few weeks while David is in Burning Man in Nevada having a fantastic time in pink tights, no less. And joining us now is one of our regulars, who I've gotten to know and already love, retired social worker, therapist, Gary Dierenfeld. And Gary, I want to plunge into a subject that's getting a lot of juicy column stuff, but also in the real world. And that's the subject of adult estrangement from parents. Yesterday, I was speaking about a heartbreak, a friend of mine who's heartbroken. She raised her two sons on her own largely after walking out on an alcoholic, abusive husband. And her eldest son is only 23, 24. He has a new girlfriend. And within months, she's apparently done something unforgivable. She doesn't really know what. And now she's out. First Mother's Day she's ever been.

0: ignored, cried, wept the whole time, birthdays, holidays. And I know this woman. This woman was a very devoted, wonderful, caring, nurturing mother. The subject of adult estrangement seems to be coming up now, where sometimes therapy and the kind of single-minded devotion that someone has sitting with a therapist echoes what they want to hear. All I can tell you is that in my show, which is in Connecticut, I interviewed a therapist, a social worker like yourself, who told me that he had started a support group for parents who were so bereaved, that's the best word to use, about the in-life loss of their adult children. And after he spoke about it with me on the air, he had to have three more sections because so many people called him after hearing the show, clamoring for their own place in a support group. So my first question to you is this something that you're dealing with, you dealt with as a social worker? Is this a common experience of yours in your practice as well?
1: So yeah, I did deal with that a lot in my practice because I was working with a lot of adults who had experienced some degree of trauma in their childhood. And this is yet another impact of childhood trauma, typically. Your friend, she's experienced what we call an ambiguous loss. She's lost her son, yet she hasn't lost her son because he's still there. She just can't put her hands on him. But there was a clue in your introduction. She left, I think you said an abusive alcoholic, but a serious.
0: But he was very little. He was about 4 at the time, but yes.
1: You know what? That age almost, the age almost doesn't matter. It does matter. Father wasn't available to that child during that period. And if he was available, it wasn't in a healthy way. What I don't necessarily know is where that father stood in terms of a relationship with the lad over the course of that lad's growing up.
0: Not supportive. Didn't live with him. Would kind of, not a supportive, not a healthy, not a relationship where the son ever felt that he could turn to his father for any guidance.
1: What we don't have is that son's perspective on his growing up experience and how he has put together the islands of his life. You know, I call them islands. There's this fact, that fact, that fact. They're like islands and or a constellation. Think of the issues in our life like a constellation, stars in the night. And we draw our line between those stars. And when we draw those lines, a figure kind of emerges, like the Big Dipper. But from the child's perspective, looking at those stars at the night, how has he constructed, how has he drawn the lines between the experiences he had growing up? Does he blame his mother?
0: Gary, let me fill in more of the lines.
1: Sure.
0: Great. I love this.
1: Sure.
0: Okay. May I call you Gary?
1: Absolutely.
0: Okay.
1: Everyone
0: Hi.
1: Does.
0: Right. Okay. This is Lisa Wexler subbing in for David, and you can probably tell by the voice. So, Gary, this friend of mine was on a motorcycle, standing astride a motorcycle, and a car hit her, and she had to have her foot amputated. More or less, I said the little one was 4 when the father left. More or less, all in early childhood, this happened. So she, I believe, had already left her husband, and then this accident happened. And then she raised this boy, who was the elder of 2 boys that were only 2 years apart, as a single mom, as a hairdresser, standing on a foot and a prosthetic 9 to 10 hours a day.
1: Listen, hang on a second. Let me jump in. You're telling this story such that we should have, here's a Jewish, good Jewish word, rachmonis.
0: Rachmonis, totally.
1: Rachmonis,
0: mercy and sympathy, right.
1: That's right, for the mom. But
0: yes.
1: Again, I want to look at this through the eyes of the child. And despite our rachmonis for this mom who pushed through remarkable hardships.
0: And trauma,
1: not disputing that. From the eyes of the child, here is a lad where neither parent was really emotionally available.
0: That's not true. the mother was completely emotionally available. That is really not true.
1: Let me just give you a rationale for my saying that.
0: Okay, and then I'm going to give you a rebuttal because I have to tell you one other thing. There's one other thing. The mother remarried when the son was about 15. Remarried the man that was her prosthetist.
1: Oh, wow.
0: That when she opened her eyes, can you imagine? That's a love story for the New York Times, which I should have submitted and didn't, because they didn't date. And then 10 years later, she kind of said, I think I'm in love with you. And he said, I think I'm in love with you. And they got married. I married them because, you know, I'm a judge. So
1: that's
0: I married
1: a riot.
0: Them. And at the wedding, this son that we're talking about stood up and gave one of the most moving, beautiful speeches about his mother that I have ever heard, Gary.
1: Awesome.
0: Ever.
1: Awesome.
0: At the age of around 15, 16. So yeah. I want to hear what you have to say, but I wanted to put
1: Great.
0: That piece into. Okay.
1: The odd thing is, it doesn't change what I'm going to tell you.
0: Okay.
1: When you are in an abusive marriage with an alcoholic partner, first of all, that person who is alcoholic, they're not emotionally available to the developing child.
0: That's 100% true.
1: The person who's in the relationship, reasonably, is also distracted and emotionally disheveled, trying to manage through the trauma of their partner that impacts their emotional availability. Next to that, she had this horrible accident where she gets her foot, leg amputated. And again, through that trauma, the child, not a mature person, the child's experience is, I'm again abandoned. I again don't have my primary parent with me as I am dealing with their trauma. It's now my trauma. Then mom develops another relationship, which, you know, God bless her, sounds lovely. But again, when we are developing a relationship, we're infatuated, we're in love, our attention goes there. Again, from the eyes of the child, okay? And that, you know, it's a phrase that I use a lot. From the eyes of the child, mother may not necessarily, but may not have, again, been as emotionally available had she not met this fellow.
0: Well, let me ask you this. We're chatting with therapist, social worker Gary Dierenfeld. Gary, do you stay a child, whether you're 5 or 15, in that scenario?
1: Yeah, actually, yeah. You know, we call it being frozen emotionally in time.
0: Wow.
1: And so, you know, and here is also my job as a therapist. Lisa, you are such a force yourself, and you push back on me. So the therapist, I have to push back on you.
0: Of course.
1: And here's the dynamic that you and I have over this discussion. You're representing the mother. I'm representing the child's perspective.
0: All right, we're going to be right back. We're not done with this conversation. We have to get right back to it. We're chatting with Gary Dierenfeld. The conversation is about adult estrangement, parents and children. I wonder if you can relate to that. I'm Lisa Wexler, subbing in for David Cooper. You're listening to The Last Show. We'll be right back.
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10: 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Weather.
19: Temperature down to 16 degrees tonight with a 60% chance of drizzle overnight and fog patches developing. Those will dissipate in the morning, leaving cloudy skies and a 30% chance of drizzle. The high is 25. There will be a mix of sun and clouds in the afternoon. Clear evening, low of 14. Saturday, a mix of sun and clouds, a high of 26. Sunday, the high of 23 with a mix of sun and clouds.
20: That I never knew that feeling? 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
0: In the big picture of how AI is transforming our economy, the way we access information, how many calories we ate today, I don't know about you, but I'm always asking ChatGPT, how many calories was that? And I try and count them up as I go along and then I ignore it. But there are many big and small ways that all of us are using AI, and there's no question that it is having an impact on the working world. Joining us now, rejoining us, is Tim Parody from Business Insider, and he's going to talk with us a little bit right now about what the bosses are saying inside their organizations when they find out their own employees are using AI. Welcome back to the show. I'm Lisa Wexler. Welcome back, Tim. Hi.
21: Thank you.
0: So, you're interviewing these bosses, and my understanding is that some of them are not so happy with their inter-office communications. What's going on?
21: I think a lot of CEOs that I talk to want to see their workers using AI. I think they're all in favor of that if they can find ways to do their jobs better, be more efficient, carve out time for doing more important work, frankly. I think where it can go awry is if employees are using it to, say, try to impress the boss or try to impress those above them and come up with these really slick seeming documents or proposals or decks or things like that, rather than something that might be a little bit less refined, but might be a little bit closer to the kernel of what the boss would like to see, this real actual human thought, not just something that looks pretty.
0: You know, it's so interesting how quickly we went from admiring somebody who could do a pretty deck to then saying, AI did, it's not important. I find that to be astonishing, because just a couple of years ago, you know, we would admire somebody that could put together thought and graphic design and knew how to do PowerPoint and Word and blah, blah, blah, blah, blah. And now we just say, well, it just took them 3 minutes. So we discount the work itself. Don't you find that interesting?
21: Yeah, and I think it probably still has its place. But I hear your point completely. And I think the thing that I think some bosses that I talk to want to see is all of that is fine at the end. But right now, I want to see what your thoughts are. I want to see a little bit more unvarnished version of that that shows that there was some real mental labor that went into creating this proposal or document or whatever it would be. Partly because they think that's where the originality is going to come from. That's where the really good ideas are going to come from. And so then use the AI further down the line. It's just this idea of, you know, I talked to a researcher recently who was saying, we're using AI to do for the wrong things. We're using it to do the heavy lifting kind of stuff. And you brought this up earlier. It really needs to, the cognitive load is something we have to bear first. And then we go to AI and say, hey, you know, help me punch this up, help me polish it, help me do the deck that I don't have time to do.
0: But you know that people are so lazy. We are, Tim.
21: It's human nature, I suppose, right?
0: Tim, who wants to do long division when you can go on a calculator?
21: Amen.
0: Really?
21: Yeah, I agree.
0: I mean, I kind of still do it to, like, grease my wheels.
21: Yep.
0: But I'm like a Luddite that way. Like, I will purposely not use Waze to get someplace so I can get lost and have my brain tell me how to find it. You know, unless I'm panicking in a neighborhood I'm completely unfamiliar with, then I'll use Waze. But generally speaking, I want to rely on my brain. I think a lot of people don't want to rely on their brains, Tim. They don't. And you know, the more you don't rely on it, the more it's going to weaken, right?
21: Right.
0: You know that.
21: Yeah, absolutely. I mean, I think, you know, I think that this may be part of my sense is that maybe we're in a bit of a growth phase here, right? Like you see, for example, people go to the gym now to replace the fact that they may not have jobs that are involving manual labor, right? So we may get
0: That's
21: to a place
0: right.
21: where, you know, we may have some sort of corollary in the future where we're trying to do these cognitive exercises in order to keep ourselves sharp because we're not doing as much of the stuff that we might have been doing at work. But my sense is that the people who, from the folks I talk to, the people who will really get ahead are the people who are still willing to put in the reps, so to speak, to borrow a gym analogy, and actually do that, you know, that deeper work.
0: I think that's a really good lesson, Tim. We're chatting with Tim Parody of Business Insider. I think that's a good lesson that we have to tell our own children as they enter the working world. It's
21: Absolutely.
0: kind of like the just show up thing, which I'm really big on.
21: Absolutely.
0: I have a son-in-law who is a rising star in tech, and I'm not exaggerating. He was with Amazon Web Services for 5 years. Before that, he was with Credit Karma for a year. He put himself through college and a master's at Georgia Tech. And he's an immigrant to boot. And the first of his family to leave his country. And now he's at Meta. And he survived the big cut, which was just a few months ago. Remember when they cut like a whole bunch of people? He survived that. They moved him. They definitely did, by the way, internally, a huge shift. And then they just named him on Friday a manager, which he had been earlier and then was temporarily demoted and now again. And this is my long-winded way of saying two things. Number one, I think old-fashioned managerial organizations are going to have to come back because it's the way humans function. I just do. They try it for a while to make everything egalitarian. It doesn't work. It just doesn't work. It becomes non-productive. Somebody's got to take responsibility for training and for outcomes. So that's what happens, right? And the second thing that I'm, you know, that I'm learning or that I'm telling him, but he intuitively knows, but I don't really believe in intuitive. I always believe in saying something out loud, is in a world where people think it's okay to work remotely because they say it is, you still have the edge if you show up.
21: Yeah, you hear that a lot from tech leaders and certainly for, you know, mentoring, coaching, innovation, collaboration, all those things. You know, I think you definitely hear that a lot from tech folks and other industries as well.
0: And so what I'm saying is it's easier to stay home.
21: Hmm.
0: It's harder to get up and shower and put a shirt on and brush your teeth and put lipstick on and go out, take a train or a bus or drive in. It is. It's harder.
21: Yeah.
0: It's more of an effort. But at the same time, you're bringing yourself out of yourself. you're interacting with strangers, you're saying hello, and you might even end up having a cup of coffee next to somebody who might be a really important mentor in your career.
21: Yeah, absolutely. I think those are all fair points in favor of why human shoulder to shoulder is important.
0: So when you're interviewing your people that are at the top of the totem pole here, is that what they are seeking out, people that can distinguish themselves as human beings?
21: I think that they're looking broadly speaking, from the folks I talk to, they're looking for, people who are hardworking and fast learning, because none of what people would have learned in school, not to say that there's no value in that, there certainly is, but that it just changes so rapidly. They need people who are constantly willing to keep learning, keep innovating, and keep reinventing themselves.
0: You're in a field of journalism. You work for Business Insider. There's been a fear, I don't know if it's been realized, but there's been a fear that journalists were particularly susceptible for being replaced by AI. Are you finding that within your profession?
21: I think that there are real questions within the profession about the revenue for, how we pay for news gathering. It's expensive, but there's also value in it. Of course, I'm biased, but I see value in it. And I think in having person-to-person connection, an AI bot could go interview a person, but there might not be that same connection, or particularly if it's something that's a sensitive issue. I think that that's where humans can really win out.
0: Can you see the difference between an article written by or with the assistance substantially of an AI bot versus a person?
21: I imagine it'll get harder and harder to tell the difference. I think, some of those things are pretty obvious now. But I think that, I think the question will maybe less about how it's written in the future and rather about how it's reported and sort of what person-to-person connection was made in gathering the information.
0: Do you still like your job?
21: I do. I love it.
0: All right. Well, I'll be looking for your byline.
21: Thank you. I appreciate that.
0: Tim Parody from Business Insider, who reports on the tech industry and business. Thank you so much for joining us for the last show. I'm Lisa Wexler. David Cooper is at Burning Man. And we'll be back behind the mic tomorrow.
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37: From the National Newsroom of the Canadian Press, I'm David Augustine. Ukrainian President Volodymyr Zelensky could return to Canada next week for a visit that may include stops in more than one province. The schedule is still being worked out and could be affected by the September 9th funeral of Norway's King Harald in Oslo. Zelensky was last in Canada for a Halifax visit in December, while Prime Minister Mark Carney traveled to Kyiv a year ago. Prime Minister Carney says he will have one simple message for Vladimir Putin if the Russian president attends the G20 leader summit, get out of Ukraine. The summit will be hosted by U.S. President Donald Trump in Miami in December, and there are signs he might allow Putin to attend. Carney told reporters it's up to Trump to decide who attends the summit.
38: It's the host prerogative to invite who they invite to the G20. They're very valid reasons. Russia's unprovoked attack in 2014 was why they were ejected from the G7. And then the further attacks of almost 5 years ago now.
37: Trump said his government invited Russia because the U.S. likes getting along with everybody. Ontario has issued what could be its first fine against a ticket reselling platform under the province's anti-scalping law.
39: The province's Consumer Beware website states that SeatGeek Canada was fined $25,000 in late August, but showed no other fines for ticket sellers. An outline of the fine says the company was penalized for allegedly selling a ticket above face value, for failing to disclose the original purchase price of a ticket, and for facilitating a transaction without having proof of the original price. While SeatGeek has warned third-party sellers on its platform about the law, the company is still trying to get guidance from the province on how to comply with the regulations. Diana Mussina, The Canadian Press.
37: Crews are working to restore power to thousands in Toronto after a severe storm battered the city, drenching some neighborhoods in more than 100 millimeters of rain and knocking down trees as well as utility lines. City manager Paul Johnson says the storm was unique in that it dumped large amounts of rain across the city rather than in isolated areas.
40: The storm track was hit hardest. It started up in Willowdale, moved southeast through Don Mills, and then exited out at Scarborough-Guildwood. Those were the areas that consistently saw between 100 and 110 millimeters of rain, and just to put it into context, that's what we would declare as a 100-year storm.
37: Toronto Hydro says it has restored power to about 90% of customers affected during the storm. And 13 Edmonton Marathon runners have lost the chance to use their results to qualify for Boston after the August 16th course was found to be 675 meters too long. Boston organizers will accept the original finishing times of 92 runners who still met qualifying standards but will not recognize adjusted times for the extra distance. Edmonton officials say the mistake came from a map the detour and have promised to review the course certification process with Athletics Canada. This is the Canadian Press. In sports, the Toronto Blue Jays earned a critical win over the Cleveland Guardians Thursday afternoon. Brett Bateman had three runs and Nathan Lucas lined a two-run double with the bases loaded in the fifth inning as Toronto beat Cleveland 6-3. The NHL has a new 12-year French language broadcast arrangement in Canada with TVA Sports securing rights through a sub-licensing agreement between Rogers Communications and Quebecor. Under the agreement, TVA Sports and TVA Sports Direct will air up to 350 regular season games per season, including 32 of the Montreal Canadiens contests, up from 22 last season, while retaining the exclusive French language rights for Habs playoff games. And Alex Iala and her fans are headed to the weekend at the U.S. Open, along with two-time champion Naomi Osaka and 2023 winner Coco Gauff. But not third-seeded Felix Auger-Aliassime of Montreal, who became the highest-seeded player knocked out of the tournament thus far. From the Canadian Press, I'm David Augustine.
0: Richard Cloutier with you on 680 CJOB. Ottawa investing about $16 million in manufacturing plants in Winnipeg to help bolster productivity. Part of its multi-billion dollar strategy to help deal with the U.S. tariffs.
1: Our company started in 1919, so 105 years.
0: And you haven't been there that long.
1: No, I've only been there for 47 years, so sometimes it feels like that.
0: Rick Suchet is with us. He's CEO of Fort Garry Fire Trucks.
1: We ship them all over the world. We have a couple dealers in the northern U.S.
0: How much have you been able to expand operations?
1: We moved into our new plant in 2013, so we've basically doubled in size since then. We opened a new plant just up the road in January. We added 17,000 square feet of manufacturing space. So
0: last time I was there, I heard from your people the biggest challenge is just the weight, because there's so much business. Is that still the case?
1: The weights to get a new fire truck, we're out 2 years. Some of our U.S. competitors are still out 4 years. What happened in 2020, there was a big spike and there was no capacity. Pretty much everybody has added new space, but our biggest holdback is people, trying to get people, train people. We continually fight with the trying to hire people. We've got three ads out right now for people and no resume.
0: What kind of skills are you looking for?
1: Well, we're looking for shop floor people. We're looking for engineers. We're looking for quality people. We're looking for accounts payable people. Everything. And you're just not getting any resumes.
0: Well, you will after this interview.
1: I hope so.
0: The challenge that was addressed today by the federal government here to make your business even more efficient. Talk about that. Talk about that $1 million investment.
1: We have to invest $2 million to get the $1 million back, and new productivity equipment and equipment that we're looking at to bring some of our U.S. supplied equipment back to Canada and built in Canada. 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We, you know, our plan is to grow the business, you know, by 50% over the next 5 years.
0: Do you need that U.S. market?
1: You know, right now there's a very strong buy Canadian sentiment in Canada, and we can't keep up with the Canadian market. But, you know, we're still going to supply our dealers in the U.S.
0: But it's not a matter of you folks thinking about moving part of your operation south of the border to meet the Trump demands.
1: No. We're doing the opposite. We're investing in our operations to bring U.S.-made products back into Canada so we can make them ourselves.
0: Send those resumes to Fort Garry Fire Trucks. They're a great Manitoba story. Also with us on 680 CJOB from Innovair Group is product and marketing manager Owen Cockshop. Owen, talk about your firm and what you folks do.
2: We do a couple things. We are mainly a distributor, actually, of industrial welding and cutting products, as well as compressed gases. But we have a company called Innovair Automation that manufactures essentially welding robots. So big arms with a welding gun on the end of it that can do quite complex work very reliably and repeatedly.
0: And in that way, that machinery is gaining popularity on shop floors coast to coast to coast.
2: Absolutely. Yeah, it's automation is becoming more and more prevalent within the manufacturing world and other parts of the Canadian economy. It's something that goes a long way to increasing productivity. And of course, Canada has a bit of a problem when it comes to productivity compared to some other developed nations. But when you have a welding robot, you can do repeatable tasks over and over and over and over again. You know, there's no breaks or anything like that. So it really does increase productivity. And one thing I'll say is just that there's oftentimes a negative connotation when it comes to automation and people thinking about the replacement of jobs. But with all the customers that we work with, almost to a T, the people who the robot might be, maybe doing the processes that they used to do are always moved to, another job within the same company. Oftentimes it's maybe a job that's less physical, a little bit more, less repetitive movement, that kind of thing.
0: Well, and it allows your skilled labor to use their skills, not the repetitive stuff that you can get robots to do.
2: Absolutely. Absolutely. And there's a whole new sort of, it's not necessarily new, but it's still fairly cutting edge when you think about it. In terms of, there still needs to be people who program these robots. You can't just let it do whatever it wants. Obviously, you need to have some sort of supervision for it. And that's quite a highly qualified job, but it requires welding knowledge to do properly. So it's an important role for people with welding skills, as we continue into the future here.
0: So the dollars today, what is this going to allow you folks to do? What's the market outlook, given what's going on south of the border, for where you're selling your products?
2: Where this money is going for us is two different projects. So on the automation side of our business, we're developing a robot system called the HiMIC. And this is a system that's a repeatable system that allows us to lower the price of an automated welding system. And it also allows us to install it on a faster timeline than we would normally. And the benefit of this is that it's often a very high bar to get into robotic automation. It's expensive. It takes a long time. And with this simpler but still high quality and efficient sort of new robotic design, we're really excited to be able to offer this technology to people at sort of a lower entry point, and hopefully be able to help people out more widely across Western Canada, particularly increasing their own productivity with automation. The second project that we're investing in is we're buying four large cryogenic bulk gas trailers. And so a big part of our business is industrial gas distribution. And I won't bore you too much with the specifics, but essentially bulk gas is transported actually as a liquid. And here in Manitoba, our supply chain for liquid gas is actually fairly fragile at times. And so for us to be able to have these four large trailers bringing gas in from other parts of Western Canada, it'll allow us to be able to service our customers, provide them with the gas that they need to do their own manufacturing, their own work, anything from food production to research to brewing beer. All of that requires gas. And so to be able to more reliably provide this to our colleagues in Manitoba and Saskatchewan is really exciting for us.
0: Owen Cockshop from Innovair Group, and earlier Rick Suchet from Fort Garry Fire Trucks. The investment in Manitoba manufacturing comes as the Prime Minister announced a $4.7 billion contract to build new passenger cars for Via Rail. As Global's Mackenzie Gray tells us, the push to invest in Canadian manufacturing comes as the Canada-US trade war heats up.
3: After 70 years of crossing the country, Via Rail is set for new train cars.
4: They were built when the NHL had six teams. Goalies wouldn't wear masks. The Leafs would win the cup. It's a long time ago.
3: The cost, $4.7 billion for 313 new cars and 20 years of maintenance to be built in Quebec and Ontario. A part of the Liberals' new strategy to try and increase Canada's industrial base, thanks to the trade war with the U.S.
4: The most important thing we can do is not to spend all our time waiting by the phone, waiting for a call, looking at, you know, refreshing on social media to see what's coming across.
3: If Mark Carney had been scrolling, he'd have caught the president's latest complaint. It's very good for Carney to make Trump, quote, the enemy, until the Canadian economy collapses. Carney walking away from talks for political gain has been echoed not only by Trump, but multiple U.S. cabinet members.
4: I don't think, with all respect, appointed, unelected cabinet members in the United States are experts on Canadian politics.
6: Canada's been ripping off the United States for many, many years.
3: Since talks fell apart in August, the Trump administration has had a near daily barrage of their story as to why Canada walked away, including that it was the Canadian side that threw in last-second demands that killed the talks. The Liberals have long stated it was U.S. demands, with sources telling Global News Commerce Secretary Howard Lutnick led that charge.
4: There are a few issues that the United States was arguing right up to the last hour. Red lines weren't going to change, boom, it's in there, you know, our way or the highway, take it or leave it, you know, attitude. Now they're not. So all of a sudden they don't care about Canadian language or culture and those elements. Well, if they didn't care, they shouldn't have kept them in the deal.
3: Despite both sides spending lots of time sniping at each other, the Prime Minister said he's ready to get back to the table, something some Republicans also want, including Speaker of the House, a prominent Trump ally, Mike Johnson. Mackenzie Gray, Global News, Ottawa.
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6: Cloudy with a 60% chance of overnight drizzle, a low of 16 degrees. Fog patches developing overnight. They will dissipate in the morning, leaving a 30% chance of showers or drizzle. Then a mix of sun and clouds. The high tomorrow is 25, then down to a low of 14. Saturday, a mix of sun and clouds, a high of 26. Sunday, a mix of sun and clouds and a high of 23.
8: Richard Kluge reporting on 680 CJOB. A hearing at Manitoba's Public Utilities Board is in its final arguments this week over a controversial plan by Manitoba Hydro to erect 3 natural gas turbines at a plant in Brandon. The Crown argues it needs it to meet peak winter demand. Byron Williams is with us. He's a lawyer at the Public Interest Law Center. It's a coalition of groups that it represents, from Harvest Manitoba, Manitoba Seniors, the Consumers Association, and the Aboriginal Council of Winnipeg. When I ask you how your summer was, it was essentially spent on a Portage Avenue boardroom with other lawyers and members of the Public Utilities Board in Manitoba Hydro, correct?
10: It was a dream come true.
8: What is Hydro asking? Is it essentially those turbines? But bigger picture, what are they asking for?
10: What they're telling us is that they, for those coldest winter days, they're worried that sometime in the 2030s, they won't have enough capacity to quickly meet that need. So that's their story. And really, at the heart of their plan is between 2 and 3 billion on current estimates for 3 natural gas turbines. There's some other modest things like 5 megawatts of batteries 8 years from now and other things, but really it's all about turbines.
8: Are they asking the PUB to raise our electricity rates as part of this?
10: It flows from this. Now, ultimately, the decision maker is not the Public Utilities Board on this. It is the government of Manitoba. And because of the cost overruns and the challenges we've had with prior major capital projects like Kiosk, the legislation was changed requiring the Public Utilities Board to review major new facilities. And that's what the government's asked it to do, to give it its best advice.
8: Now, based on precedent, though, have sitting governments of any political stripe ignored the advice of the Public Utilities Board?
10: We've never seen that happen before. In fact, in 2014, the Manitoba government wanted to build, Manitoba Hydro had a plan, and it wanted to build not only Kiosk, but also the great big Kahnawake Hydro Generating Station. And what the Public Utilities Board said at that time was, hey, hold on Kahnawake, way too big, way too much risk. And I think with hindsight, we're grateful for that.
8: Well, Kahnawake may come back into a conversation near you in the years to come. But when it comes to those 3 turbines, a lot of interveners said, wait a minute here, we don't believe Manitoba Hydro, that essentially the sky is falling here. Are you confident that we have enough hydroelectricity capacity to meet the needs, even on those coldest days right now? Or is it a matter of we need 1 or 2, but certainly not 3 turbines?
10: Manitoba Hydro came in without any probabilities attached to its load projections, which is a sharp departure from what it usually does. Based on its approved load forecast, the 2024, which has a probabilistic attribute to it, we think that there's probably a good argument that they may need 1 turbine, definitely not 3, and our clients would say definitely not 2.
8: Is this a corporation? And traditionally, Manitoba Hydro, yes, the engineers want to build hydroelectric dams, and we've seen that in the history of Manitoba Hydro, but they tend to be conservative in nature. There's a whole lot of technology on the battery side where we can store energy. They're looking at this as a pilot project. You've got other jurisdictions like Ontario that are saying, wait a minute, these batteries and what we have technology-wise actually work. So is Manitoba Hydro, in your view, lagging behind the trends when it comes to dealing with energy needs, with energy storage, and ultimately climate change?
10: With the independent expert advice in the hearing, one of the problems Hydro had was it took a long time. It started its process back in 2021, came out with a tentative plan in 23, went back to the books in 25. By the time its plan actually got before the Public Utilities Board, it was stale and out of date. The prices of gas turbines had gone up dramatically, and the prices of batteries had gone down significantly. So that doesn't mean that batteries are the only solution, but it's clear now there's strong evidence that at least 100 megawatts of batteries could be in play. And Hydro is struggling with there are other tools Manitoba Hydro has. So we're never absolutely confident it can do it by itself. That's why it has that $500 million transmission line with our friends in the United States. It built that so that when winters are really cold, that it could import power, and just so it could export it power to the States when it's really hot down there. So we have to have a system. It's like buying insurance. How much insurance do you have? Hydro's got a 12% reserve margin. So we think that there's room. There's clearly some need coming up in the mid-2030s. Our clients are gravely concerned that Hydro didn't go about this the right way. They didn't tell us what type of reliability criteria they were trying to meet. They didn't give us a probability-based load projection. And a lot of things happened in between. The market changes I talked about, but also expected demand for electric vehicles through carbon pricing. A lot of policy changes have happened, and the Hydro plan is not flexible enough to adjust.
8: I want to talk to you about that in a moment, but part of the United States is that a lot of the technology for their turbines comes from the United States, and the cost projections are a lot higher given the tariff situation right now.
10: Yeah, I can't speak to tariffs on turbines, but I will say that since 2020, natural gas turbines have been going through the roof. The market is hot. Now, you can buy them from General Electric in the United States. You could also buy them from Siemens in Germany. And Siemens was the other major competitor. But to our clients, the starting point is, how much do you need? How much insurance do you want to get there? And from our clients' perspective, they're building too much too soon on very risky load projections.
8: Have you seen a vision from Manitoba Hydro? I've always maintained that we need an energy policy, a Made in Manitoba energy vision here, because we have this incredible resource called electricity. Not only do we want to use it here domestically, we have wanted to export it to the United States. There's aspirations for an energy grid, an electricity grid, east and west. Are we missing that big picture, given the fact that, you know, many of us will drive electric cars in the future, that many of us will lean in on electricity a whole lot more? Do we have that plan in place?
10: We don't have that plan. That plan should come from the government in conversation with the public, with stakeholders, and with Manitoba Hydro. We definitely don't have that plan. Hydro used to have a grandiose plan, but the times changed. So if they do develop the plan, which should come from government in conversations with citizens, stakeholders, and Hydro, then again, we have to test it rigorously in an independent process like the Public Utilities Board. They had a big plan in 2014, but that big plan cost a lot of money, and some of those plans didn't work out when projects went way over budget.
8: Final question for you, because a lot of this also affects First Nations, Indigenous peoples here and in northern Manitoba. Is the PUB, is this hearing paying attention to their wants, needs, and desires?
10: It's strongly arguable that the Hydro plan did not. One of the interesting things in this hearing is a coalition of the northern chiefs, the Manitoba, Kiwatinawe, Okamakanak, have come in with really interesting evidence and highlighting that at the end of long radial lines with no backups are a lot of First Nations in northern Manitoba. And we saw the tragedy and dislocation that took place in Pimichickamack, as well as in places like Matthias Colombe, people out of their homes for months, millions or hundreds of millions of dollars of damage. So the Northern Chiefs have come in and said, we need a regional plan. We need a plan that looks at our risks as well, because our risks are very different up in the north than they are down here.
8: Byron Williams, appreciate the time.
10: Thank you.
8: Byron Williams is a lawyer with the Public Interest Law Center. This is Newsnight.
0: A stall, construction, a train. 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Text 204-7.
10: Up in the north than they are down here.
8: Byron Williams, appreciate the time.
10: Thank you.
8: Byron Williams is a lawyer with the Public Interest

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11: 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Tonight, the story of a Winnipegger who did just that.
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13: So the first time I thought I was going to do this was 2022. It was June 2nd. A buddy of mine, Scott, and I went and climbed Mount Whitney.
11: Ryan Hosegood grew up in Fort Garry. He ended up in California making it in finance and found that there was more to life than just a paycheck.
13: And we just had a single day permit, so we left at 12:30 a.m. and made our way up to the top of the highest peak in the contiguous 48, or lower 48, should I say. And we met a guy from Montreal, actually, believe it or not, at the peak. And he'd introduced us. I wish I remembered his name, but he had introduced us as his trail name, which, if you're not familiar with what that is, when you start a trail like the PCT or one of the other two major hikes across the U.S. You get a

0: quote-unquote non-government name for the length of the trail. So he'd introduced us to that name. I looked at him like he was crazy. I was like, there's no way your parents named you that. And then he finally said, oh, no, my name is so-and-so. It's just my trail name, and explained it. And he's like, I'm doing this hike called the Pacific Crest Trail. And I'd never heard of the PCT at that point. He explained it for probably 20, 30 minutes about this whole adventure, where they started down in Campo at the Mexican border. And I instantly had a huge inkling of, this sounds incredible. I want to do this. I don't know what this is, but I went on a 48-hour binge deep into what the PCT was. And it was at that moment I went, I don't know when I'm going to do this, but I am going to do it. It never really crossed my mind initially that, oh, by the way, you have to quit to do this. There's no sabbatical in the United States.
1: After 3 years of waiting and planning, we're finally on the PCT, taking the first few steps over the first few miles and being absolutely ecstatic about being out on the trail heading towards Canada.
0: So we start in Campo. It's about an hour and a bit east of San Diego, right on the U.S.-Mexico border. So you start right at the wall. There is a monument, maybe no more than 15, 20 yards in front of it, that essentially says Pacific Crest Trail, Mexico 0 miles that way, Canada 2,655 miles north. You think you can just go to the gym and be ready to go, but nothing prepares you for walking 10, 11, 12 hours a day. I mean, it's just not something that pretty much everyone in their normal lives can do. I mean, you just don't wake up and start walking and
2: there's a physical side to it, but there's a mental side to it too, right?
0: For sure. And I think mentally for me, it was always the want of the unknown. So I don't think I was ever mentally like, what am I doing? I'm second guessing myself. I was always really excited for the trek.
3: You beefed up. You gained a lot of weight.
0: I did. I did what I thought was the right thing to do and put on 20 pounds before the hike. And then I realized about a week before, when someone went, yeah, that's not the smartest thing to do, man. Would you put 20 pounds in your backpack and just start hiking? No. So I thought, well, I figure I'm going to lose a bunch of weight. I don't want to lose too much weight. So let me just enjoy myself as a glutton, perhaps, and eat as much food as I want to enjoy, and then put on a little bit of weight and I'm going to lose it. Did end up losing it, but yes, I will not be doing that again.
1: But as soon as the heat of the day started to hit, it really started to slow down. At this point, I hadn't picked up enough water at the 4 mile mark, and I was really rationing as I entered into the valley to make sure that I had enough for camp.
4: Excellent start to day one. Went the wrong way. We got a 2 mile sidetrack to get back to camp. I'm out of water. Legs hurt, my feet hurt. Can't ask for anything more.
0: And I was a little bit heat exhausted. I was in my head on, what am I doing? I'm going to do this for another 140 days. This, okay, yeah, let's dive in. But I wouldn't change one thing looking back. And I might have carried a little more water out of the water source 4 miles in, but hey, that's hindsight now.
4: I slept like This is day two, hiking from Mexico to Canada on the PCT.
1: My body was suffering from heat exhaustion from the day before, and this day was not any easier. We were 32 degrees Celsius, and it was making the trek extremely difficult.
4: I force-fed myself a milkshake, burger, and an orange soda, but it is definitely sitting in the gut funky. The appetite's still not really there from the heat, so yeah, a little bit of a rock in the gut.
1: I hiked through the heat of the day with Tom as I fought through some nausea. We connected with a few other hikers, Victor and Nighthawk, and made the decision to seek shelter under an overpass for the better part of the afternoon. This gave us an opportunity to soak our feet and remove ourselves from the relenting desert heat.
0: For the first couple weeks, I don't think I touched my phone. Besides, obviously, shooting footage, I don't think I put any headphones in. After that, it's a mixture between music, podcasts, audiobooks. But I really enjoyed starting my day with nothing in my ears and just hearing the silence of the wilderness. The odd bird chirp here or there, maybe the wind if it was howling that day, but there was something relaxing about starting your day with nothing.
2: So you're doing about 15, 20 miles a day?
0: Starting off around that 15 to 20 mile mark. And then that slowly progressed as we continued on. 15 to 20 turned to 20 to 25, which turned 25 to 30, and so on
3: and so
0: forth.
3: You're getting good.
0: You just kind of get to the point where you feel unsatisfied with the previous numbers. It's a really weird feeling. So you start walking marathons plus every single day, and if you don't hit that metric, you feel like you haven't had a successful day.
3: How many people are you meeting along the way?
0: Probably north of 100. Now, of those encounters, you're probably really making strong connections with 20 to 30 people. You meet people from day one. Sometimes those individuals are with you for 20 miles, i.e. the next day. Sometimes they happen to hang around for the next 2,000 miles. So I was with an individual, I'll go by trail names here, but Trainwreck for about 2,000 miles. I had Wolf with me for 1,900. I had Pigeon for 1,700.
2: What's your trail name?
0: My trail name is Bubbles.
3: Bubbles.
0: Bubbles. Or for short, because everyone hates syllables on the trail, Bubs.
3: Okay, Bubs. Tell us about some of these people.
0: Victor, a.k.a. Casanova. This is an individual from Brazil. He was supposed to do the hike in 2020. We all know what happened in 2020. And it took him 5 years to be able to get back to the U.S. to start hiking. This is a guy that left Brazil to go to Spain to start a restaurant with a business partner. That fell through. After a few years, he decided that, hey, I want out. I would like you to buy my portion. And that was the catalyst for him to come back to the United States to hike the trail. You can go all the way to people like Trainwreck, who I was fortunate enough to hike 2,000 miles with. He works in Europe. He got a sabbatical for 6 months. Trainwreck ended up getting promoted while he was on the trail. This is a little different than North American work culture. And he was still getting a portion of his salary while he was hiking the PCT.
3: Does not sound like a Trainwreck.
0: No. No, it does not. But he does not know where he puts half his gear half the time. And hence, Trainwreck is born. Pigeon. How does he get his name? Well, at the first part of the trail, he wanted to try to save as much money as possible. So he would just wait around tables till people finished eating their meal and realize, well, half their burrito's still left, so that's going to be my meal for the day. Until he eventually then realized, well, I don't have to be that sparse with my money. I can spend a little bit here or there, but that's how the trail works. You do something early on, it's not the norm, your trail name is born. As we started gaining elevation, you can really begin to see the beauty of the trail, adding excitement for the continued miles ahead. We spent midday cooling our feet and trying to eat, but once again, I was struggling to keep anything down, which made the continued climb extremely difficult.
3: Once and then the out of nowhere, passed, you hit Kennedy Meadows South. Pace.
0: And this is the entrance to the Sierra Nevada. And you're, okay, maybe we're doing 2,000 feet up and down today, nothing crazy. All of a sudden turns into, oh, 5,000, 6,000. You're hiking at a standard elevation of 10,000 feet plus. And you're going over passes that are at 12, 13,000 feet.
5: Winnipegger Ryan Hosegood is with us on 680 CJOB, talking about his trek from Mexico to Canada. As we continue dealing with the bear, the blisters, and making it to the Canadian border. This is Newsnight.
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24: Temperature down to 16 degrees tonight with a 60% chance of drizzle overnight and fog patches developing. Those will dissipate in the morning, leaving cloudy skies and a 30% chance of drizzle. The high is 25. There will be a mix of sun and clouds in the afternoon. Clear evening, low of 14. Saturday, a mix of sun and clouds, a high of 26. Sunday, the high of 23 with a mix of sun and clouds.
5: Richard Kluche with you on 680 CJOB. Winnipegger Ryan Hosegood is with us. He lived the California dream but decided to quit his job and walk from the Mexican border to Canada on the Pacific Crest Trail. As we pick up the story, he's hitting the mountains. Peaks of 10,000 feet.
25: Eventful morning. We just had a 5.1 earthquake right underneath our feet. So that was nuts to experience. We'll see if there's any aftershocks, but I don't think you need any adrenaline pop after that one. That's going to have us going for a while.
0: The legs are in what we call hiking form, and you're able to put down significant miles. Unfortunately, the snow only lets you go so far.
25: So I have half a mile to go. We've been racing for the past 3 miles to try to get this. It is hot. I don't know how feet could have this much pain. We're rolling, and we're hopefully going to make it.
0: And make it we did. We were picked up by Fossil Lady, who took us into Julian, where we got to enjoy an ice-cold beer, share some stories with fellow hikers at the Julian Beer Co., and absolutely demolish a pizza.
25: Well, we're full on beer and pizza, and it's time to hit a bed.
0: I only started with a T-shirt, a sun shirt, and a Patagonia faux down jacket. That was it. The T-shirt I slept in, the sun shirt I wore during the day, and the jacket I put on if it was a little bit cold. Entering the Sierra, I picked up what's known as an alpha fleece sweater. Super lightweight, but holds in a lot of heat. That was absolutely necessary. Without that, I would have froze, not to death, but I would have been significantly underprepared for the Sierra without that piece of gear.
5: So when you get supplies, there's stores along the route?
0: There is. So some small towns that are fairly adjacent to the trail will have either a local grocery store, a convenience store that you can at least pick up supplies. But along the way as well, we're hitching into larger towns to be able to go to a Walmart or a Safeway just to have more options, especially in Washington where there really isn't a lot near the trail. When we get to Cascade Locks, which is the border of Oregon and Washington, we went into Hood River, went to the Walmart, and we prepackaged three boxes and shipped them to different locations close to the trail. So we'd actually have stuff that wasn't Pop-Tarts and ramen for the majority of that state.
5: Wildlife. What'd you see?
0: Less than I hoped for. I did get a bear. That bear came in at 10:30 p.m. at night, sniffing our food at camp the very first day we got rid of our bear cans out of the Sierra. We shooed it away, and it came back every half hour for 5 hours. But that was the only bear encounter I had throughout the full 2,600 miles. I got a coyote. It looked at me and ran off. We encountered each other for maybe 5 seconds. Outside of that, a decent amount of rattlesnakes, a lot of deer, and a lot of chipmunks. The odd marmot here or there, but besides that, not much.
5: Nothing put you into a situation where you feared at all for your safety?
0: The only time I was a little concerned would have been the day after Kearsarge Pass. This was about our first week in the Sierra. We had started an ascent out of a valley, and the weather wasn't calling for large thunderstorms, but some rain in the area. So we had started, we're probably about an hour and a half into this climb, and all of a sudden, massive black clouds start rolling in. This could have been from heat, could have been from, who knows, it's not my expertise, but it happened. All of a sudden, the skies open up, there is thunder booming right over top of us, and we sheltered at the only patch of trees that we could find. We are essentially in open Sierra Nevada, and there happened to be a small patch of trees. We found not the tallest one, because that's what they teach you. Do not sit underneath the tallest point. Waited out about 30, 45 minutes. Felt like we had an opening within the thunder. Took off. We only had about 0.8 miles to go to get to where we wanted to camp for the night, which was in another section of trees. And as soon as we left, sure enough, the lightning and thunder started again. So we hustled our way to back to the trees and then hunkered down for the rest of the night. That was probably the only time that I was fairly nervous on the trail.
25: This is my final full day in my journey towards the Canadian border. Not much more to say than that. I'm gonna look to enjoy every single moment today, soak it all in, and then get up nice and early tomorrow and go tag that northern terminus. This is day 142 of my hike from Mexico to Canada along the Pacific Crest Trail.
0: I would say I've probably made 16 to 20 permanent friends from this trail that live all around the globe.
5: Wow, that's valuable.
0: Extremely. And I think that's something that is so special about the trail as well, is not the adventure itself, as much as that is spectacular, but it's the people you meet along the way that truly make the trail what it is.
5: How many pairs of shoes?
0: So I went through 4 pairs. That was a little bit less than I would have liked to. I should have been around the 5 to 6. One of the pairs I took for 1,000 miles, and it pretty much got to the point where I could feel every single pebble and rock underneath my foot because there was nothing left in those bad boys. There was holes all throughout. They were falling apart. I probably could have used some duct tape to keep them together.
5: Favorite food on the trail?
0: Peanut M&Ms. Through and through, had them every single day. They, by far, were the best thing to munch on.
5: Is there a food that you decided, I can't eat this anymore?
0: Pop-Tarts. I never grew up eating Pop-Tarts. It's not something that was ever in our pantry, but everybody on trail swore by them. So I said, all right, I'll give them a try. I think I lasted 3 weeks through the Sierra, and then I could not touch those things ever again.
25: This has been an adventure of a lifetime, and something that I'm going to cherish for the rest of my life.
1: Trail. Out in front of us, in our view, was the clear cut we've been looking for, and the final footsteps to reach the Northern Terminus. And now the celebration can begin. Welcome to Canada, and welcome to a beer waterfall that I tried my very best to do, but of course, spilt half of the can all over myself. Thus, I would reset, call the rest of the gang over, with drink of choice in hand, crack that top wide open, and cheers to the completion of our journey from Mexico to Canada.
25: And as we reach the Northern Terminus, this adventure comes to an end. At the footholds and the gates of the country that raised me and I will forever call home for one last time, this is day 143 of my hike from Mexico to Canada along the Pacific Crest Trail.
0: I think the main thing I learned is to be comfortable with the uncomfortable. There is going to be many moments in your life, and honestly, many moments throughout the day that are not the ideal situation that you might necessarily want to be in. But to understand that that's a part of the journey and a part of whatever path you may be on, yeah, it might not be quote unquote the most comfortable, but just get used to stuff changing, not feeling quite right, to know that you are going to get to that eventual spot, in our case, the Northern Terminus, but also to really enjoy the moments where everything is just clicking and feels like you're on the right path. They don't come very often, but to enjoy those moments, that's something special.
5: Hosegood says the trip cost him about $10,000 US. And one of the people that he met on the trail, a young woman who will be part of his next journey.
0: She is the sweetest individual I think I have met in my life. She is extremely bubbly, loves everyone around her. But now I've got to connect in New Zealand. And this is a connection that I would have never had if not for the PCT.
5: Winnipegger Ryan Hosegood joining us on 680 CJOB about his trek from Mexico to Canada. I'm Richard Kluche. Thank you for joining us. Wake up Friday morning at 6 with Greg and Brett and the team from the start. I'm back in the afternoon at 4. Good night.
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11: From the National Newsroom of the Canadian Press, I'm David Augustine. Ukrainian President Volodymyr Zelensky is set to visit Canada as soon as next week.
12: A non-government source says the exact timing of the visit is being adjusted, possibly because of the funeral of Norway's King Harald. Prime Minister Mark Carney visited Kyiv a year ago, and Zelensky last visited Canada in Halifax last December amid ongoing efforts to end Russia's full-scale invasion. The Canadian and Ukrainian governments generally don't confirm Zelensky's travel plans until just before departure. The source says Zelensky might visit more than one province. Jason White, The Canadian Press.
11: Ontario Premier Doug Ford's Progressive Conservatives and the opposition NDP are holding their seats in three provincial by-elections. PC candidate Jeff Beattie won Hamilton East Stoney Creek, while Susan Leahy is projected to win York Simcoe. New Democrat Fatima Shaban won Scarborough Southwest, keeping the riding in NDP hands. Candidates say affordability, health care, and education dominated the campaigns, along with growing concern about the Canada-U.S. trade war. Construction is underway on a major electricity transmission project in British Columbia's north. The federal and provincial governments say the project will contribute nearly $10 billion a year to BC's economy. It was among the first ones to be referred to the Federal Major Projects Office for speedy approval. Federal Natural Resources Minister Tim Hodgson says the power line project shows the new approach is getting results.
13: This has gone from a concept to shovels in the ground in an incredibly short period of time. It's showing what happens when the federal, the provincial, and local governments, in partnership with First Nations, agree on a shared strategy to build Canada.
11: The transmission line is expected to power major initiatives in the works, such as the Salisim's liquefied natural gas facility and mining in BC's Golden Triangle near the Alaskan border. Prime Minister Carney has appointed senior bureaucrat Scott Jones as the next head of the Communications Security Establishment, Canada's cyberspy agency. Jones will replace retiring Chief Caroline Xavier after most recently serving as President of Shared Services Canada. He previously led the Canadian Centre for Cybersecurity from 2018 to 2021 and held several other roles at the CSE over the previous decade. Canada's largest real estate board says the average price of a home in Toronto has dipped below the $1 million mark for the second time this year.
14: The Toronto Regional Real Estate Board said sales were down 2.1% year over year last month, with prices continuing to fall. The average selling price stood at just over $993,000, down 2.7% year over year. Townhouses saw the biggest drop in activity among all housing types, with 9.5% fewer sales year over year. There were also 2.6% fewer condos sold last month compared with a year ago.
11: That was Canadian Press reporter Don Mitchell reporting. This is the Canadian Press. In sports, the Canadian Forces Snowbirds will make a historic appearance at the 2026 Grey Cup game. The November 15th game in Calgary will mark the last time the legendary aerobatic flies its famed CT-114 Tudor jets. The Snowbirds started flying the CT-114 jets in 1971. The team will start flying new planes in the early 2030s. Brett Bateman had three hits. Nathan Lucas lined a two-run double with the bases loaded in the fifth inning, and the Toronto Blue Jays took down the Cleveland Guardians 6-3. The victory moved the Jays a half game back of Cleveland for the American League's third wildcard spot. And former Fox Sports analyst Mark Sanchez plans to plead guilty to charges ahead of a trial stemming from an October 2025 fight with a truck driver outside an Indianapolis hotel. Sanchez faces a felony battery charge, along with three misdemeanor charges for what prosecutors have said was a fight over parking. The ex-NFL quarterback's jury had been set to start on Tuesday. From the Canadian Press, I'm David Augustine.
1: 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All conversation, no cancellation, let it roll.

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1: All right. Oh, geez. Here we are. All right. Welcome to it. Ben Mulrooney Show. I'm Drex here from the Edge Radio Network covering for Ben for the rest of the week. Man, this is a fun show to do. We had a lot of interesting things to do yesterday. For those of you listening across the country, once you dropped out of the network, we had an insane storm play out in Toronto that knocked one of our radio stations off the air, which is just the strangest thing ever. All right, I want to start with this story today. It is just the oddest thing ever. I saw this playing out last night. An Ontario University student has been arrested in the United States after allegedly taking photos at two airports at the request of someone he believed to be a Chinese government official. Now, an affidavit filed in a Michigan court, an FBI agent said that Weiheng Zhang, a Chinese citizen studying at the University of Waterloo, was initially flagged by authorities in connection with an incident at Chicago's O'Hare International Airport in April. The agent said a man was seen taking photos, climbing a forklift, trying to open locked trailers at a FedEx facility at the airport on April 21st, at about 10 days after Zhang arrived in the U.S. across the Ambassador Bridge, according to this Global News report. He was later linked to a car that was at a facility during the incident. It was a dark blue minivan, had Ontario license plates. So when Zhang tried to drive into the U.S. again with the same minivan on August 23, the student was pulled aside for a series of interviews with border agents and later with the FBI. He gave conflicting accounts over the course of all the interviews, the agent said. The document said he'd been charged with making false statements. Okay, this is an odd story. What possibly could he be doing? What for? I guess most of us, our minds go towards some level of espionage, right? I got friends who are absolute planeheads. They will stand out the sides of fences of airports and take photographs. But this seems suspicious. You look at some of the vision, you're like, okay, that seems a little odd. Mubin Sheikh is a counterterrorism expert and former operative with CSIS and the RCMP. I've interviewed him a bunch of times over the years. Always a great interview. Mubin, welcome back. How are you?
2: Hey, thank you for having me.
1: What do you make of this story?
2: Yeah, I mean, interesting. Interesting because how easily this guy got caught because of his brazen activities, not even really trying to be covert or discreet, which may indicate, what kind of person he is. Is he, and this is the question, right? Is he just is he an actual, spy, or is he just a hapless fool that's basically been recruited as a cutout, as in a co-optee, to do the work of actual spies? And I think most professionals incline towards the latter just because of, again, the lack of discretion in his behavior.
1: How often does that happen, and how often have you kind of witnessed that over the years, where people that want to maybe do something suspect obfuscate themselves from the situation by paying someone else to actually do the work?
2: Yeah, this is kind of well known in the space of espionage, using sometimes they're called cutouts, people that are basically fit a particular profile. And it gives the agency, whatever intelligence agency is trying to conduct the behavior, a little bit of deniability, or in this case, a lot of deniability, because you're using people who are really just there for transactional purposes. I mean, think about, what's been happening recently with, Iranian regime cutouts that have been used to, for example, shootings at the U.S. consulate and at Jewish sites across the city. And you see this also in Europe, teenagers that are basically promised a sum of money. Usually for those kids, it's money that, they think is a huge amount, and it's a free lunch, really. Just, hey, just go and do this and we'll pay you. So this kind of tactic is used across the board, not just by the Chinese.
1: What do you think will likely happen with him? Because he's in an interesting situation. He's been caught doing something that people think is suspect in the United States. He's a Canadian student, but he's an international student. So how does this sort of all play out to whether he's allowed to stay in the country or not?
2: Yeah, it's going to be really bad for him just because of the U.S. posture when it comes to counterintelligence investigations. You know, they're at the level of terrorism investigations. I mean, the amount of resources that are used, the amount of very specific skill sets that U.S. government officials bring to bear on this means things are going to go really bad for him. I mean, first of all, he's being held in custody. There, as far as I know, there's no request for bail either. They made it very clear to him that you're going to remain here until your trial. I mean, that could take, you know, who knows, a year, 2 years, and he will remain in custody. And just on the surface alone, you know, he's basically made the case against himself. All the stuff that the information that they've certainly seized off the phones, all the follow-up investigations that are being done, you know, what were the accounts, you know, if they're going to try to, you know, find who these individuals are to get a proper attribution, meaning if we know that this account is a state security, you know, account. So that's where, I mean, this is where the deniability is coming in, where it's like, well, you know, somebody from a forum, well, who is that person? We don't know. Well, what do the messages look like? So they're going to look at all those things. But on the surface, it already looks like espionage-like activities. And it's just not going to go well for him because the U.S. is very punitive when it comes to these things. So he should expect a very lengthy prison sentence.
1: Just reading through this global news story that they published, Paolo Logrio from the Canadian Press sort of wrote this. Just reading through this, it's given us so much surface-level evidence they have potentially against this guy. You, generally, with cases like this, you wouldn't see that much evidence talked about within a news story. But this seems a little different. Like, oh, we've got this on him. We've got the SIM card thing. We've got photos of him doing this. We've got him in this vehicle. Like, they've got a lot on him, and they've released a lot of it to the media.
2: Yeah. I mean, the U.S. is pretty open when it comes to this sort of stuff. We are not. We oftentimes do try to be a lot more careful. Especially where, you know, there may be a jury trial and we don't want to kind of poison the jury trial with an assumption of guilt. But the U.S. is not like that. The U.S. will post whatever information they have. And, I mean, he's a low-hanging fruit in that regard. I mean, if you think about other more high-profile espionage cases that have occurred, they weren't really rich with information, right? And those are usually when they're at that level, you know, there's diplomatic concerns and considerations that they need to bring to bear as well. So you generally don't get a lot of information, but a case like this where really what appears to be a hapless student getting into something well over his head, he provided that low-hanging fruit, all that information, they're happy to share it.
1: Given your experience in this sort of stuff, does he ever set foot in Canada again?
2: He will never set foot in Canada again. He will probably, the way that it works, he will serve his sentence in the U.S. and then be deported back to China.
1: Wow.
2: Yeah. If there isn't a deal made somehow in between. But I doubt the Chinese are going to deal over a low-hanging fruit like this.
1: Yeah. All right, Mubin, thanks so much for the insight on this. What a great chat. Thank you very much.
2: Most welcome.
1: That is Mubin Sheikh, counterterrorism expert and former operative with CSIS and the RCMP. Yeah, I can't imagine how. Well, look, I can. I can't. It's hard to imagine that somebody could easily fall into this. But I guess they got ways of trapping you into doing stuff. And I would imagine as this sort of rolls through the U.S. justice system, we'll learn more about exactly what he was doing, what he was planning to doing. Because it's just from reading that story, it's just so. It just gives off, all right, something's happening here. Looks off. The fact that, you know, with the cars and the SIM cards and the whole thing, it's a great story on the Global News website if you want to see it. Well worth your time to read. It is the Ben Mulroney Show. I'm Drex from the Edge Radio Network covering for Ben until Friday. He's going to be back in this chair after the Labor Day long weekend. When we come back, we live in really bizarre times where the police can tell you to stop doing something that is actually, under federal law, perfectly legal. We'll dive into it next here on the Ben Mulroney Show.
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12: Waking up with fog dissipating this morning. 30% chance of drizzle or showers. Then a mix of sun and clouds. Today the high is 25. Clear in the evening, becoming partly cloudy after midnight, and a low of 14. Tomorrow, mix of sun and clouds. High of 26. Sunday, a mix of sun and clouds and a high of 23.

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1: All right, welcome back. Drex here from the Edge Radio Network covering for Ben. Until Friday, he's going to be back in the chair on Tuesday after the Labor Day long weekend. I feel like I've done this story every single year that I've been on the radio. Honestly, and still it seems that some police services don't actually understand their own laws. So a woman in St. John, and look, Danny is going to weigh in on this one as well. Joy G, I'm going to get you to weigh in on this. In fact, I want everyone to weigh in on this one. There's not really much to weigh in on, to be honest with you, because the law's already set. But I'm just interested to hear people's opinions. So a woman in St. John, was told by police to cover up while topless at a city beach in the summer. She's now received a formal apology from the St. John Police Force. So her name is Lacey Tompkins. She was at, I guess it's called the Dominion Park Beach on July 25th, when she took off her bikini top while sunbathing. She said a lifeguard then approached her, told her to cover up. She said, no, I'm not doing that. Then a police officer was called over, and the police officer decided to tell her, hey, you got to cover up. Can't be topless. And she's like, actually, no, that's not the law at all. I'm well within my rights to be topless. Apparently, throughout the exchange, she was very polite. Why do we know this? Well, the police chief received a complaint about the police officer for telling this woman to cover up. So the police chief did his due diligence and looked at the body cam footage and ascertained that, oh, hang on, there's nothing that you've done wrong here, ma'am. Our police officer was in the wrong. He does not know the law. Now, for those of you that don't know the law, it is perfectly legal. Look, here's the hypothetical. It's very simple. I'm at work, I wouldn't. But I can go outside on the street right now. Just say I'm going to walk home. And I've decided, it's kind of warm. I'm going to walk home. I'm going to take my shirt off. Guys go running with their shirts off all the time. A woman can legally do that anywhere in the country. The same as a man can. This has been the law since the 90s. And it was, for those of you that remember this from the 90s, it was the Gwen Jacobs case. She's a Canadian women's rights activist. She's known for successfully challenging the Canadian indecency law and winning the legal right for women to go topless. This was in Ontario, but this is now it's the law across the country. So this happened July 19th of 1991. She was then a 19-year-old University of Guelph student. She removed her shirt while walking down the street in Guelph, Ontario, during a 33-degree heat wave. She noted that several men were walking around without shirts, arguing that if the public nudity line is drawn at the waist for men, it should be the same for women. After refusing a police request to put her shirt back on, she was arrested, charged with committing an indecent act under the Criminal Code of Canada. Her initial conviction, a lower court judge found her guilty and fined her $75. Famously ruling that the female breast is sexually stimulating to men and should not be exposed. She appealed the decision, sparking a 5-year legal battle and a massive national debate regarding the objectification of women's bodies. I did the exact same story probably about 10 years ago. A couple of women from Vancouver had gone to Kelowna for a vacation, and they decided to go to a beach and sunbathe topless. A mother had come up and said, hey, do you mind covering up? I have children. And they said, no, we do mind covering up. We're legally allowed to have our shirts off with sunbathing. Please don't bother us anymore. And that mother then made a big fuss, song, and dance about it, got the police involved. The police came over, asked her to cover up. Once again, they were in the wrong. So I don't know why this keeps coming up. Women in Canada can be shirtless in any place a male can be shirtless. This is the law. This is the law. And guess what? From what I understand, municipal police forces can't take the law and change it for themselves. It is now set in federal law. So Danny, when I brought this story this afternoon, what were your initial thoughts on this? You knew this, right? Or did you not know this?
2: Oh, I know this, my initial thought was you're not going to like what I have to say, but that's okay. We can show that two people on opposite sides can still engage in respectful discourse.
1: So you think it is indecent for a woman to have her top off anyway?
2: As a woman, I have never once felt so hot. I mean, I've felt hot because we get really warm summers, but I've never been like, it is so hot that taking off this tank top or this bathing suit top is somehow going to change how hot I feel. So it's not a right that I've ever wanted asked for. And I'll be honest, if we're going to talk about making things exactly equal, and I don't know if we do need to make it exactly equal.
1: We're going to have to go through a massive list.
2: But wait, I would say instead of giving women the right to also go topless, then I'd say let's just make it so that men also have to wear a tank top at the very least.
1: No, I don't want men to cover up. What are you talking about? Why would I want that? No.
2: Okay, are we talking about the beach or what about at the park? At the public park?
1: You are allowed to be topless anywhere in public in Canada if you're a woman. It's not the beach. It's not the park. If you're in just a park and there's a guy playing volleyball without a shirt on, then you can do the same thing.
2: Yeah. And that's just not a right that I've ever wanted or needed. I don't know. We're going to disagree on this one, Drex. I don't know.
1: There's nothing really to disagree on. It's already set in law. So, you know.
2: Well, it is the law. I'm saying I don't need or even want that law. I disagree with the law.
1: But at the end of the day, it doesn't bother you in any way because you're not the type to take your top off outside anyway, right?
2: No,
1: so it doesn't affect you. But you support the women that say, hey, this is the law. Leave me alone.
2: I understand that legally they have the right. I understand legally they have the right. And I think that the police should know what the laws are and understand that it's a waste of time to talk to them about it. But no, it's not a law that I need. It's not a law that I necessarily want.
1: Right. And you don't have to use it, which is kind of the point of a law, right? Is if you don't need to use it, it's not there for you. Right.
2: I would be more on board if there was, let's say, designated beaches or designated parks for...
1: Yeah, they're already designated, all of them, every single one. Every single park within Canada right now, every single beach within Canada, a woman is allowed to be topless if she chooses.
2: Okay.
1: Yeah.
2: Well...
1: In fact, even at a public pool, you cannot stop a woman from being topless. So when I go to the pool... it's all out there, baby. Got a Speedo on. I like to get a little bit of sun. In fact, I believe the last time I went to my local pool, there was one woman that was topless. And guess what? I didn't care. Doesn't matter. Just let people get some sun. Don't get too much sun. It's bad for you. All right? Like, get a little bit of sun, but, you know, make sure you got sunscreen on. You will burn.
2: And okay, you're going to ask Joy to jump in on this one?
1: I
2: want to hear what Joy has to say.
1: Joy, what do you think? Real quick.
3: I agree what Danny is saying, but at the end, it's a law. So if you feel like doing it, go ahead, do it.
1: Right.
3: No one is stopping you.
1: Correct.
3: But no one is forcing you to.
1: Correct. All right, I think Danny's saying this because I think she wants me to keep my shirt on. Because I think she saw that video I did for The Edge in Toronto for one of their big promotions where I was actually in a Speedo on Sugar Beach. Mind you, that video got at least 12,000 views. I will mention that. And I maybe got 11 or 15 new followers from it.
3: So maybe it's you then.
1: Skin is good. Look, most people know this about me. They've ever heard me on the radio before. I'm a absolute nudist. Get nude. That's why we have nude beaches. Like, who cares? It's just the human body. We're so prudish. Live your life.
2: Are you okay with absolute nudity for both sexes, even at a regular, like a public park? We're not talking about a nudist beach.
1: No, that's fine.
2: I don't mind.
1: No, because that's not the law. Okay. The law is there are clothing optional beaches where you can be completely nude. Most cities have them.
2: Okay. Yeah. I was just curious where you're drawing the line.
1: The line is keep it in your pants. I don't want to see that. You can take your shirt off, though. That's fine. All right. When we come back, I want to dive into, and I haven't listened to any of this audio, by the way. I saw this story yesterday. The amazing people at SoCan are suing Suno for Canadian copyright infringement. Now, Joy G, real quick before you hit the button here, you have an AI version of a Tom Corcoran and the actual version?
3: Yes.
1: I haven't heard them, so we're going to play them in real time. Alexandra Alonso from SoCan is going to join us after the break. Stay there.
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1: Yeah, welcome back. It's Drex here from the Edge Radio Network covering for Ben. He's going to be back in the chair on Tuesday. That right there is Avril Lavigne's Skater Boy, one of the biggest Canadian hits of all time. Man, I remember when that song came out, I was working at Australian radio. Boom, it was getting played every hour. It was a huge song. She was massive. I'm reading this story today, and I'm hearing that there are AI versions of this. So this is the story, if you didn't know. SOCAN here in Canada, which is the Society of Composers, Authors, and Music Publishers, has filed a lawsuit against Suno, alleging that the AI music generator has infringed on the performing rights of musicians. I haven't heard any of this audio, and I'm going to go through it. But first, I want to welcome our guest. Alexandra Alonso is the Vice President of Quebec and Francophone Affairs for SOCAN. Hey, Alexandra, thanks for coming in.
2: Hey, thank you for having me.
1: This is such an insane story. I had a feeling that this sort of story was going to play out at some point. I didn't think it would be Canadians sort of speaking up about it first. So when did your organization first get an inkling that there were AI versions of Canadian songs out and about?
2: I mean, Suno, they launched their service 2 years ago. So, you know, everybody's aware of Suno. Everybody's aware of AI.
1: Yeah.
2: So when they launched their service, they didn't mind taking

0: any consideration of the copyright. They didn't reach out to Sogen, didn't ask for a license, didn't ask for any authorization, neither gave any remuneration to our members. So we were aware, we had conversation with them, but it was not fruitful. So unfortunately, while we have other conversation with other AI platforms that are going in the right direction, it's not the case with Suno. So at this point, we have to sue them.
1: I know that the way Suno works, like if I'm just a regular user of Suno and I pay my fee or whatever, I can go in and create a song if I want. Maybe I can add some lyrics, but I can give it a style I'm looking for. I can give it maybe an artist reference point. And I've heard the results of it, and it's quite shocking to hear how close it can be to certain things. So I wanted you to do something with me on the radio here, Alexandra. So I have the audio of Tom Cochrane, Life is a Highway, the original, one of the greatest Canadian songs of all time. And then we've got the AI version. So explain to me, just for in layman's terms, sorry. He might not be able to hear it. Okay. Explain to me just in layman's terms, Alexandra, before I play it. So I've got an original Tom Cochrane. He is probably a member of SoCan. Yes? Tom Cochrane would be? Right. So he's got this original song. So what happens? Someone puts it into SoCan and they slightly change it? Is that what's happening here?
0: Actually, we can tell. You know, we don't know anything about the process, the treatment, whatever happened during the process. What we can say is that we see hundreds and thousands of copies that are almost identical to the original songs.
1: Wow. Okay. All right, let me play this. All right, so this is the original Tom Cochrane, Life is a Highway. You know this song.

0: All right, so that's the original. All right, it sounds like the song that I play on the radio and I back announce. And okay, all right, play me the AI version.
1: With a brave are free and lovers soar, come ride with me to the distant shore.
0: All right, kill it, kill it. Kill it. That's awful. Oh my God, I can hear the difference. Alexandra, that's crazy.
2: It's crazy.
0: All right, can you play me the Avril Lavigne Skater Boy? Play me the original first. All right, let's see this. We just played it.
3: He wanted her, she'd never tell. Secretly, she wanted him as well.
0: All right, that's all I need. All right, we know that song. It's so famous. All right, play me the AI version.
3: One is a T, she'd never tell. Secretly, now the one has well.
0: All right, kill it. All right, I think you got a case, Alexandra.
2: Yeah, we have a case, and we have in the claim 150 songs, really well documented, that do that very demonstration. It's practically identical.
0: Where do these songs live? Do they live on streaming services, or are there rules against that? What do you know about this? Where would people find these things?
2: Yeah, they do live on Suno platforms. You can go on Suno platform and search for any song and listen to it, but it's an AI version of it.
0: Wow. And I guess they think legally they can get away with this. So when this case goes ahead, depending on what the outcome is, would it likely set some sort of precedent for Canadian artists going forward when it comes to AI usage?
2: Oh, there's definitely a message that will be sent to any user of music or any AI platform. There's no reason for stealing music, right? And copyright doesn't stop innovation. Innovation doesn't stop copyright.
0: Yeah. Wow. All right. Alexandre Alonso from SOCAN. He's the Vice President of Quebec and Francophone Affairs. Thank you so much for your time and sort of talking us through this. I appreciate it.
2: Thank you very much.
0: God, I hope SOCAN win this. I hope SOCAN kicks Suno's ass. Like, this is just not acceptable. Like, the great thing is, and look, regardless of the Canadian content rules and everything, because it's always a back and forth, right? And it has been for eons. We have such a rich plethora of Canadian talent in this country. And the fact that the SOCAN organization has gone, we're not putting up with this. We won't stand for this. We're going to sue them. That must send a really good message to Canadian musicians, because I feel that some musicians have felt like they've been ignored, because you do have some musicians like Diplo who are like, well, if you don't use AI, you're going to be left behind. Like, using AI to assist you may be a thing, but when you are directly stealing someone's work and passing it off or monetizing it, then you got to get into a realm of something else. Because here's the other thing. You're going to have, and we saw this play out with Taylor Swift, and that's not really an AI thing. But do you remember when Taylor Swift put out her songs? Everyone's like, oh my God, Taylor Swift's so good. Then Scooter Braun bought the catalog, right? So Taylor Swift went, you know what? I'm going to record my new versions of this. And what did Taylor Swift fans do? They went out in droves and made sure they got Taylor's versions of songs. I think this is going to embolden people to make sure that they protect actual music, because I think we're moving back towards physical media. Like, we know that. The trend is that. We're buying more vinyl. We're buying more CDs. For God's sake, Weezer just dropped an album on cassette, and it's 2026. So there's lots of music out there. There's lots of content out there. It's whether or not our ears can differentiate what is real, what is not. All right, I just want to do this one again. All right, so this is the, can I play this now? All right, so this is the original of Tom Conquerant, yeah. Hang on, I need the chorus.
1: Life is a highway, I won't ride it all night long.
0: What a great song, right? And where's the AI one? All right, here's the AI. Sounds like a bad cover, doesn't it? What a bunch of ick. Have you been tricked by anything AI yet, music-wise? Like, I know that we've talked about posters and stuff, but have you been tricked by anything?
4: So when I was listening to this song of the Avril Lavigne one.
0: Yeah, Skater Boy, yeah.
4: Yes, that is much more similar in comparison to the Tom Cochran one?
0: See, I don't think it is. Maybe your just ears are a little different. Let me. Where's Avril Lavigne? All right, so this is the OG again. Her voice is so distinct, right? I can tell you it's Avril Lavigne from 20 Paces. Oh, that's her, right? But the AI one, it's just a little, it's not her, but it's just off as well. Obviously, the Japanese version. Yeah, we can't be doing that. There is covering a song. Hey, I'm going to cover this song and I'm going to lay it down on a track. But then there's punching it into a Suno going, Avril Lavigne, Skater Boy, but make it Japanese.
4: What many people are doing, and that's even worse, that our favorite singers who have passed away, for example, Frank Sinatra.
0: Yeah.
4: They're taking their songs or their voice and creating new songs in their voice.
0: I don't like that.
4: And it's way bad. It's good. You can see Frank Sinatra singing that, but it's not real. That's all AI.
0: Yeah. What an amazing story this is. This drove me wild. It's thrown me for a loop. That's crazy. I need to hear all the other versions now of all the other AI songs. All right, when we come back, I want to talk about this bizarre story. Have you ever quit a job on the first day? You walked in, you went, nope, yeah, not for me. And then left? I have a story for you. And we'll dive into it next with Denny. Joy Jeet's here as well. It's the Ben Mulrooney Show. Stay there.
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16: Temperature rising to 25 today. There's a 30% chance of showers or drizzle this morning, followed by a mix of sun and clouds. Clear in the evening and a low of 14. Tomorrow, a mix of sun and clouds, high of 26, then clear and a low of 16. Sunday, a mix of sun and clouds, high of 23. Monday, showers and a high of 20.

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1: All right, welcome back. I'm Drex from the Edge Radio Network covering for Ben. He's going to be back in the chair on Tuesday after the Labor Day long weekend. Danny Vaughn's producing the show. We got Joey Jade along with us this afternoon as well. This is a wild story. Yahoo has done a bit of a published story about people have quit their jobs within the first couple of days of starting. And this piqued my interest straight away because I'm one of these people. Danny, all right, so where did you find this story? It was just you just saw it in your feed, and you're like, well, all right, a second, hang on. People quitting their jobs the first day? Something's up.
2: Where did I find this story? You know I find like 100 stories a day.
1: 9,000 of them.
2: I don't know. Yeah, exactly. I just saw it, and I thought we can definitely make a segment out of this because I'm...
1: Yeah, have you ever quit a job on your first day?
2: Not quit. I do recall years ago, back when we used to actually have video rental stores, I had a job at Blockbuster Video, and I remember that
1: Aging yourself.
2: And they wanted us to greet people at the door as soon as they walked in. And I don't think this is going to work in Canada. I said, maybe it works in the U.S.
1: Like a Walmart greeter? Welcome to Walmart?
2: Basically, the second they come through the door, we're supposed to greet them. And I'm like, I don't think they want that.
1: Leave me alone. Don't get me wrong. I like going to Best Buy. But Best Buy, as soon as you walk through the door, what do you want? What are you looking for? Can I help you? It's like, woo, let me breathe, man. I just walked in. Let me breathe.
2: Exactly. So I just disagreed with them, and I think they didn't push it too hard on me. But
1: you quit the job not long after?
2: No. I said I didn't quit, but I did have an issue with something early on.
1: Oh, okay. All right. Well, look, so I'm looking for people to quit their job. They walk in and went, yeah, nope. That's what I want this afternoon, because here's the thing is I know for a fact, because I've done it. I know Joy Jeet's done it, and he's about to tell me. We've all done this at some point. And look, I'll tell you mine real quick. Actually, no, I'll save it because it's a crazy story. All right, Joy Jeet, what do you got? Have you quit a job on the first day?
3: Yes, I did.
1: Yeah.
3: And so I was work. I got an opportunity to work at a sanitation job.
1: Yeah.
3: Like just to sweep the floors after in a metal factory, if I'm not wrong.
1: Okay, yeah.
3: And I went there for the first day, and the pay was really good.
1: Like,
3: compared to other jobs, it was almost 1.5x. And I was like, perfect, I'm going to be millionaire in a couple months.
1: Yeah.
3: But I went there, and I just couldn't handle the smell of that sanitizer thing. And I was like,
1: you couldn't handle the smell of the chemicals.
3: The chemicals that I was working with. And within 2 hours, I was like, sorry, I'm done. I have to go
1: home.
3: Were
1: you getting a headache from the chemicals?
3: It was just, I was getting nausea because of that. I was about to puke, and I was like, this is not the thing that I can do. And I got to know that day that this is something that's not for me.
1: And what was the response when you said, hey, listen?
3: The worst part was it was an overnight shift.
1: Yeah.
3: So I started somewhere around 11 p.m.
1: Oh, you quit mid-shift overnight.
3: I quit at 2 a.m. I was like, I'm done.
1: Was there a supervisor there that you could tell? Or?
3: There was. And at the end, they were like, no, you have to work till 5. I said, just show me where the door is. I need to go out for 5 minutes.
1: Yeah, you don't need to even pay me for the 2 hours.
3: I went out for 5 minutes
1: and I never came back. Yeah. Oh, my God. All right. Thank you for providing some examples here, Danny, from the story. She says there's a couple of people that responded here to jobs they quit on the first day. I quit as a dishwasher that night. It was definitely not to my liking. Funnily enough, one of my more enjoyable aspects of working at Pizza Hut was just chilling in the back washing pans. But washing pans was much better than cleaning food cleaning food that other people ate off. I guess plates, they're saying. I don't know your job or what industry you're looking into. I know that the job market has been rough for many fields. So unless you're comfortable with the idea of being unemployed for a long time, you may consider trying to line up for a new job first. This person quit as a bank teller. But I came from a law background. My contract is only 1 month. So anyways, it's not going to last long. All right. So my parents got me a job when I was, 14, almost 15. And it was with our upstairs next door neighbor. So there was a brand new mall built in our city. And a dude that owned a chain of like mall pizza spots in Brisbane, in the big city, close to where I grew up. decided to open up one of these stores in this new mall. So he moved up there for the first year just to make sure everything was running fine. He moved into our apartment block because we lived on the water. And my parents kind of became friends with him. And he goes, oh, well, you know, if your son wants a job, I'd give him a job in my pizza restaurant. So I show up on the opening day at the mall, and I recognize two of the other staff. They're two girls that I go to high school with. So I knew them. I was friends with them at school. I didn't realize that they were going to be working there. And one of them was in the back with me. So I was looking after, like, big trays of pizza and stuff because they were doing, like, big sheet format. And she was looking after pasta stuff. And we were both in the prep kitchen at the back. And she goes, oh, have you met the new boss? So I'm like, yeah, he's my upstairs next door. She goes, just watch what he does with women. I'm like, oh, okay. And she goes, I'm going to be leaving after today because I don't like what I've seen so far. And I'm like, okay, I don't know what you're talking about. So all I had to do was stand there for 10 minutes and I was doing some dishes and stuff. And he came in and he's one of those guys that has to touch women around the waist. Like, he's the boss. And all of these young women, like, maybe there's a couple in their early 20s, but most of them are teenage girls. They're my age, 14, 15 at the time. And while he's talking to them, he grabs their hips. Like, and I'm just like, no, this is creepy. And then I decided to quit on the spot. I was like, yeah, I'm not. I don't think I did the full shift. I think I left like 2 hours early. Me and one other girl, we took our aprons off. We went, yeah, this is not for us.
3: Did you call the cops?
1: No, we did not call the cops. I told my parents about it. I don't know whether they went upstairs and talked to him about it, but I was just out of there. I was having nothing to do with it. He was so creepy. Right? And it's just, it was
2: good for you.
1: Yeah, it's just, it was just odd to see that happen in real life. Cause you hear stories of how, some men can be handsy with people, without being invited to be. And this is, look, admittedly, this was 1995. So it was before we actually have proper adult discussions about consent, right? In the 90s, we weren't talking about this sort of stuff. Right? It is absolutely forefront now. We're educated about it. We know it. We understand it. Like, it's there front of mind and we tell people about it. But in the 90s, when the rules were a little lax on that sort of stuff, where you likely, even if you reported that sort of thing, you wouldn't be believed anyway, right? And it's no different now. Plenty of women report things that they don't feel that they're believed on. But just me as a 14-year-old witnessing that in 1995, I was like, yeah, I don't want to be around this.
3: I would have loved to see that store close down the very day
1: it was gone within 2 years of that new mall opening, and then a salad shop opened up in its place. Yeah, it was a bizarre thing. I quit another job within about 3 months actually before my probation came up. Because I worked for a radio station that had the weirdest owner ever. Like, it was a rock station, but he also owned a record label, and he'd signed a guy that didn't win Australian Idol, who was a rapper, and he comes into my office, he goes, you had to add this to high rotation. I'm like, dude, we're a rock station. He goes, no, high rotation. And I'm like, okay, cool. I resigned that Friday. No, I'm not doing it. It is Drex here from the Edge Radio Network covering for Ben. Ben is going to be back in this chair on Tuesday after the long weekend. And goodbye to our friends at 880 Edmonton. Courtney's on your radio next. You be nice to him now. See ya.
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19: From the National Newsroom of the Canadian Press, I'm Rob Westgate. Prime Minister Mark Carney says he will have one simple message for Vladimir Putin if the Russian president attends the G20 Leaders Summit this December in Florida. Carney told reporters on Thursday that Putin only understands strength and directness.
20: The message would be simple. Get out of Ukraine. Get back all of Ukraine to Ukraine. End this war, which is killing more than 30,000 of your people every single month.
19: U.S. President Donald Trump will host the G20 world leaders in Miami, and there are signs he might allow Putin to attend despite an active arrest warrant for the Russian leader issued by the International Criminal Court. Meanwhile, Ukraine's president is expected to visit Canada sometime soon. At least that is the scuttlebutt from a non-government source, noting that the exact timing of Volodymyr Zelensky's trip will likely be after the funeral of Norway's King Harald. Now, the source also says Zelensky may be visiting more than one province. Last time in Canada, the wartime leader was in Halifax. That was December 2025, amid ongoing efforts to end Russia's full-scale invasion. At West now, where construction is underway on a major electricity transmission project in British Columbia's north. The federal and provincial governments say the project will contribute nearly $10 billion a year to BC's economy. The initiative was among the first ones to be referred to Canada's Major Projects Office for speedy approval. Federal Natural Resources Minister Tim Hodgson says the power line project shows the new approach is getting results.
21: This has gone from a concept to shovels in the ground in an incredibly short period of time. It's showing what happens when the federal, the provincial, and local governments, in partnership with First Nations, agree on a shared strategy to build Canada.
19: The transmission line is expected to power other major works, such as the Silas Sims liquefied natural gas facility and mining efforts in BC's Golden Triangle near the Alaskan border. Election officials say 290,000 Albertans have applied to vote early by mail in the province's separation referendum. Deputy Chief Electoral Officer Dallas Stoats says the scale of the demand means they're moving up the deadline to apply for the ballots by 2 weeks to September 25th.
0: As you can imagine, with this sort of volume, it takes a lot to move that through the systems, the various systems, whether it's, you know, the sorting systems, the printer systems, the mail delivery service systems. That is a lot of volume to move.
19: On October 19th, Albertans will vote on whether they want to stay in Canada or to have a second binding referendum to quit Confederation. And finally, overseas, where rescuers in Nepal have pulled two trapped workers from a tunnel alive 9 days after a massive flood and mudslide disaster killed more than 1,250 people. This is the Canadian Press. In sports, the Toronto Blue Jays earned a critical win over the Cleveland Guardians. Brett Bateman had three hits, and Nathan Lucas lined a two-run double with the bases loaded in the fifth inning as Toronto beat Cleveland 6-3. The Jays have now won 5 of 6 and sit a game back of the Guardians, who hold the American League's last wildcard spot. The NHL has a new 12-year French language broadcast arrangement in Canada. TVA Sports snagged the rights through a sub-licensing agreement between Rogers Communications and Quebecor. Now, under the deal, TVA Sports and TVA Sports Direct will air up to 350 regular season games per season, including 32 of the Montreal Canadiens contests. That's up from 22 last season. They'll also retain the exclusive French language rights for Habs playoff games. And finally, midfielder J.C. Gando and the Vancouver Whitecaps have mutually agreed to part ways after he cleared waivers. Gando was selected 5th overall by the Whitecaps in the 2023 MLS Super Draft. From the Canadian Press, I'm Rob Westgate. This is the-

0: Oh, my goodness. My ears hurt. It's Drex here from the Edge Radio Network covering for Benny's back in the chair on Tuesday. Joy Jeet and Danny helping me produce the show today. This is such a cool story. And I love when communities, and this is the internet doing the good thing, because the internet does a lot of the bad thing. But when the internet does its good thing, it is a good thing. That didn't make any sense, but whatever. Just play along. There is this story of this kid. He's on the spectrum, and he likes this one particular... You've probably heard this a similar story before. There's this kid, and he likes this one particular type of Barilla pasta. Turns out that wherever this kid lives, they can't find that pasta anymore. So mom went online. She did an Instagram video. And just asked the question, hey, have any of y'all got XYZ? This is how it played out on the internet.
1: This is why I'm never leaving the internet. I'm never leaving. This mom posted on Threads a few days ago. My son is autistic and has a genetic disorder. His literal only safe food is this Barilla Mini Wheels pasta.
0: I don't know whether you've seen this particular pasta, but it's they just look like paddle steam wheels in a box. It's the type of pasta, and look, when it, Joy G, you can wait on this because you know food. It's the type of pasta that can hold all the good sauce. Like you can tell it's a pasta that holds sauce.
2: It's the first time that I've seen such a pasta.
0: Right, it's
2: and
0: so
2: I'm
0: good.
2: Really liking it.
0: I think I've eaten this type of pasta before, but it looks so familiar to me. Anyway, more to the story.
1: They recently replaced these with a Racing Wheels version, and her son will not touch them. So she basically just crowdsourced Threads and said, does anyone know where I can find these things? My son has to eat. So Threads is doing its thing, and everyone is giving her ideas on where she can find these noodles, potentially. This angel, Heather Hogan.
0: All right, I'm going to get to what Heather did for her in just a second. But it's so interesting. Like, you and I... when we consume certain products and we have, like one of the things I absolutely love, maybe you've tried it, maybe you haven't, but in the cheese aisle at the grocery store, there's a thing you can get in a red tub with a black lid called Imperial cheese. And it's a harder sort of cheese. It's kind of bitey and you got to kind of scrape it off with a knife and you put it on your hot buttered toast. And this was introduced to me years ago. By one of my radio co-hosts on the West Coast. And I fell in love with it. And every time I buy one, I can't eat it quick enough. Now, if Imperial Cheese decided, hey, we're gonna discontinue the product, or we're going to change the color of the cheese, or just something simple like that. Maybe they're upgrading the product. That can be enough for somebody to go, it's not what it used to be, I'm not going to eat it anymore. Now, consider a kid with autism... who has likely built up like the mother said, a safe food. And for those of you with kids on the spectrum, you know exactly what I'm talking about. They absolutely will go, okay, this is the type of food I want to eat. So parents will do whatever they can in their power to make sure that they have plenty of that for their kid. So, like your kid's a picky eater, but sometimes kids can be even pickier than that with only wanting to eat one type of food.
1: Chimes in and she's like, I found 29 boxes of Mini Wheels at my grocery store tonight.
0: Yeah, so this woman found 29 boxes. So she saw the Threads. She's like, I got 29 boxes of this.
1: Bought them all. Where do you want them? And then Heather hops on her bike and delivers this pasta personally to this woman's house.
0: Yeah, right? Isn't that amazing? Like, so this woman has her kid. She's trying to do the best she can to make sure that he's going to eat because he only eats specific things. And everyone in the community is like, yeah, yeah, we can find this for you. This has happened a couple of times before. So Birdseye sent 2,000 old-style chicken nuggets to a boy with Asperger's who stopped eating after the recipe of his favorite meal changed. See how something so small can be so significant to one particular person? Like I bought a block of a particular British chocolate the other day. A chocolate that I grew up with comes in a purple wrapper. You know what I'm talking about. They've changed the recipe. It tastes different to what I remember. So Joy G, I had to make a decision to go, I can't eat that chocolate anymore. It doesn't taste like the chocolate I used to eat as a kid. Because the recipe changed.
2: It happens. And Coke, if I'm not wrong, Coke or Pepsi tried this.
0: Yeah, Coke did this in the mid-1980s. Like, new Coke, and it flops so bad. That's why when you see American Coke cans, it says classic on it.
2: Yep.
0: Because they had to bring back the original recipe. Oh, and if they come up to you in a restaurant, if they say, is Pepsi okay? No, it's not. No, it is not okay. It never has been okay. Coke or nothing. All right, Danny, you saw this story. It's so sweet that all of these people came forward to help this mom out, huh?
3: It is such a sweet story. I love it. I am dreading seeing Pete Hegseth, write a post on it and shame the parents.
0: Yeah.
3: Yeah, I can see that coming. But anyway, no, it's great. And I think so many people can relate to that. I remember when I was babysitting a couple of kids as a teenager, and every single time I came to babysit, the mom would just say, make them chicken nuggets. And that was the only thing. And I have no idea if it was that the kids were that picky or if she didn't trust me to cook anything else.
0: Nah, she probably didn't trust you. That's the honest truth.
3: True.
0: Yeah, yeah.
3: Yeah. But no, everybody can relate. I know my daughter had one specific type of grape juice, and there no other grape juice was acceptable.
0: But let me ask you. And look, I know that the story we're talking about here is a kid living with autism. So I guess the front of our minds will generally lean towards, oh, he likes this one specific thing. So we should accommodate that. And I'm absolutely agreeable on that. Like, I find it, like, I know that large corporations are allowed to change their recipes and allowed to change the way they do things. But when you hear that surface level of, oh, they changed the recipe, I don't like it anymore. But then you hear the story of a kid who's living with autism going, oh, no, I like it in a very specific way and I will not eat anything else. It takes a community to come together and go, yeah, I found 20 boxes of this. The other one you found, and I remember this one from during the pandemic, there was a girl who was also autistic who had a thing for SpaghettiOs, but her local grocery store had run out of supplies of SpaghettiOs. Just, I know to some of you it probably sounds like the dumbest thing ever, but just being able to accommodate people in such an easy way, especially to parents that sort of living with kids like this every day, where they want to do whatever they can in their power to make sure that they have a good, healthy, full life. And sometimes it comes down to one specific type of food, and that's okay. But here's what's great about this, is generally these types of stories will force large corporations back into making a product again. Now, why did Barilla probably stop making that Wheel Pasta? Its sales were probably down.
2: It was just a combined, like, joint sponsored effort of F1 and Barilla. So it was not a random thing that Barilla did.
0: Right. So it was like we'll do a random collab here.
2: Exactly. It was a collab with F1 because of which that.
0: But still,
2: like,
0: it takes out
2: the pasta came out.
0: But now, I would imagine that if you're if you're an Italian grandmother and you love that particular type of pasta because it holds your sauce the perfect way, and they go, "Hey, we've got some racing wheels now because we did a collab with F1." Italian grandma is going to be annoyed as well because her favorite pasta isn't available. So, we've seen this before. We've seen products come back from extinction. Because people are like, well, where's that thing that I used to like? Where's that thing? Like, I've got favorites. I got specific favorites from Australia that I get family members to bring me when they visit.
2: Tim Tam, one of those?
0: No, because they're so readily available in every...
2: But they're not the same.
0: Dude, there's an ice cream store in Toronto that is doing a Tim Tam ice cream. A friend of mine is getting me a pint of it. It better taste good.
3: Oh, those Tim Tam cookies are... They're delicious.
0: How dare you call it a cookie? It's a biscuit.
2: It's a biscuit. Okay. Thank you,
0: it's a bicky.
3: Okay.
0: It's a bicky. It's a cookie. Jeez, these
3: but
0: Canadians.
3: But let's keep in mind that for these parents of children who have autism, like, this isn't just about a preference. It's knowing that, oh my goodness, if we run out of this particular food...
0: They ain't eating.
3: They just won't eat. They won't eat.
0: If you're a George Michael fan, you're going to like what I have for you next. There's a couple of cool things coming your way in the next couple of months. Stay there.
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21: Waking up with fog dissipating this morning. 30% chance of drizzle or showers. Then a mix of sun and clouds. Today the high is 25. Clear in the evening, becoming partly cloudy after midnight, and a low of 14. Tomorrow, mix of sun and clouds. High of 26. Sunday, a mix of sun and clouds and a high of 23.

0: What happened, Joyjeet? Didn't listen to the song before you queued it up?
1: I listened to it.
0: Oh, so good. Hi, it's the Ben Mulrooney Show. Drex here from the Edge Radio Network. That was meant to be George Michael's Faith. You didn't cue it in far enough, man. That's the start of the song. Yeah. Oh, here it comes. See, look, here it comes. Here it comes. That's how the song goes. You didn't know this? Yeah. See, when you'd listen to it on the radio, you would hear just to hear this wedding music. But the full song has that clip. Now, if you turn it up, it'll happen. Turn this up. People need to hear it. It's George Michael.
2: Well, I guess it would be nice.
0: Yeah, right?
2: If I could touch your body.

0: All right, you can kill it. That is the absolute classic that is George Michael's Faith. Danny, are you a George Michael fan?
1: I mean, I
0: that's
1: loved
0: a no. That's a no.
1: No, I loved his music back in the day.
0: Yeah.
1: I'm not going to say I'm his number one fan.
0: No one was asking if you're a Taylor Swift level George Michael fan. Surface level. You're a fan of George Michael? You like
1: sure,
0: the guy?
1: Yeah.
0: Right. He's dead, but he's cool, right?
1: Yeah, absolutely.
0: The reason I bring this up is because coming up on December 11, the concert film George Michael, The Faith Tour, is going to be released in theaters and on IMAX. I don't know anyone that actually went to The Faith Tour, but the fact that all these years later, we get to see a movie of it is very cool.

0: It's so funny growing up with my mom, because my mom was always surrounded by her best friends who were gay men. So my mother loved George Michael, and all of my mom's gay best friends loved George Michael. And they would always talk about George Michael. I don't think they ever went to see George Michael, but if you are a fan, this is going to be for you. I absolutely love the fact that in the last couple of years, we've got an absolute plethora of concert films. Like, they've always been around, but they've kind of been small, limited releases. For example, you probably remember, 10, 15 years ago, Metric, the Canadian band, put out a concert film. And if you have some of the Super Channel, like, if you have a cable package where you pay for Super Channel, I remember they, for years, had the rights to this concert film, so you'd occasionally see it pop up. And then in the last few years, what have we had? We've had Beyonce's released a couple of films. We've had Taylor Swift putting out a concert film. We have Oasis on September 11th doing a documentary about the Don't Look Back in Anger tour, which they're in the middle of, and they're just about to announce a bunch more dates. But here we have a posthumous artist, an artist that died a while ago. And we're going to be able to go to the theater and relive that concert. So if any of you were part of that, you know what's really funny? Danny, I was in a vintage store maybe 2-3 years ago, and I remember seeing a George Michael Faith Tour t-shirt. And I was like, do I buy that? But it was too big. It was like an XL.
1: You buy it and shrink it.
0: I know.
1: Right. Well, there you go.
0: Now, you got to remember this Faith Tour started. The first date of it was the 19th of February, 1988, and it ended July of the next year. Who were the guests on that tour? Aretha Franklin opened some of the shows. Andrew Ridgely from Wham showed up. Supporting acts included the Bangles and Johnny Clegg and Savuka. It made about $15 million. In 2024 dollars, it made about $40 million. So, honestly, I didn't even realize that they were filming it. I didn't even know that they had this type of video, but it's worth remembering that most big artists record pretty much every single show. We saw the Tragically Hip do this 10 years ago, right? The CBC, you know, did the big live broadcast for their last show in Kingston. We got to see that replayed a couple of weeks ago. And the cool thing that they did when they dropped that live album is not only did they just go, okay, this is our favorite concert, let's put on a record. They recorded every single show in every single Canadian city that they played. And then they went through and took the best versions of every song. So no matter where you saw that, there's at least one song from the show you saw on that record. So I love this sort of stuff because I to be able to sit down and experience something I was too young to experience at the time. 1988, I was 9 years old. Joy G wasn't even born. What year were you born, man? What year?
2: It took me 10 more years. 10 more years after that.
0: You're 97, baby.
2: 98, baby.
0: Jeez,
2: yeah.
0: I feel old. So I think I might go see this. I'm like Denny. I'm a peripheral George Michael fan. I'm just like, yeah, he's cool. But I'll go see this. On top of this as well, this is not the only story around George Michael today. The George Michael guitar that he used on that very Faith tour and in the video is up for sale. They're expecting to fetch about £100,000 at auction. The auction house is Swatters. They're saying they're putting the guitar under the hammer on the 29th of October this year, along with other items from the collection of his personal assistant, Siobhan Bailey, who died back in 2014. This is so strange that this is happening right around the same time. You got the George Michael concert movie, and then his dead personal assistant, her family estate selling the thing she has. I mean, how much money are they going to make? I think she was George's assistant for a long time, too. So she would have a lot of very specific George Michael-specific memorabilia that people want. So her family estate's going to make a bunch of cash out of this. What an interesting story. This is great. So all the way from, nearly 30 years ago, we get to see this concert film. And look, it's going to be an IMAX. So you know this has been cleaned up properly. The sound is probably amazing. So if you're looking for something to do, I would imagine just check your cinema listings. Anytime something comes out, man, once you hear something's coming out, do you see if you can buy a ticket straight away for it?
2: Exactly, because the experience that I've had in the past of missing out on tickets, so I would surely go for that.
0: Have you seen Odyssey yet, the movie?
2: Come on, Drex, that was the point.
0: Still waiting. How long have you been waiting for? When did the movie come out? Did Odyssey come out? What was the release
2: date? Maybe 1998? I don't know.
0: I need to know now. All right, the 2026 film. All right, came out on July 6th, bro. So July, August. You've been waiting nearly 3 months to see this movie.
2: I've forgotten that there's a movie named Odyssey.
0: The dog dies.
2: I'm
0: so sorry. It's a 2,000-year-old story. You'll be fine. All right, we're going to take a little break here when we come back. Usually you hear this guy talking about things going on with the economy. He's usually talking about tariffs or money or the economics or whatever. So here's what I'm going to do. Dr. Eric Camp, super nice guy, is going to come and hang out with me in the studio for the next half hour. I have zero agenda. I don't have anything I want to speak to him about. I don't have anything I need to ask him about, except himself. So we hear him on the radio all the time talking about economic policy and what the government should be doing. We heard some great takes from him the other day about whether or not Pierre Poilievre should continue on as the leader of the Conservatives. But what about the man behind the job? I want to know more about him. Is he looking at you while I'm saying this?
2: Yes.
0: Does he look uncomfortable?
2: Getting prepared to come
0: does
2: in.
0: He look uncomfortable?
2: No, he's never uncomfortable.
0: His son Jonah's here too, and I'm going to ask Jonah how Eric is as a dad.
2: There
0: is he a good dad?
2: There might be a possibility that he might make you uncomfortable, but won't ever be.
0: Look, I've interviewed some of the most difficult people ever. All right, and I got through those interviews just fine. I'm sure my human interest piece on Dr. Eric Cam of TMU is going to be just fine. He's going to be in studio with us next on the Ben Mulrooney Show.
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1: All right, welcome back to the Ben Mulrooney Show. Drex here from the Edge Radio Network covering for Ben. He's going to be back in the chair on Tuesday. I've met this guy a couple of times in the hallway, and we've gotten along so well. I got to give his family, his wife and kids, a tour of the radio station, which is kind of cool. So when I knew he was coming by today, I specifically told everybody not to set an agenda. Because every time Eric Cam is on the radio, he's doing his job. Right? He's giving commentary on economic policy, on politics, on who's leading what political party. I want to know more about him and his Rate My Prof rating of 4.6, which if it was a restaurant, would be a pretty good restaurant, I think. Eric Cam, economics professor at Toronto Metropolitan University, in studio. How are you, sir?
2: Drex, thank you very much for having me today. It's an absolute honor and a privilege to be behind a microphone with such a professional.
1: Is it weird to be here without a set agenda of what we're going to talk to you about?
2: No, it's actually freeing. It reminds me of when I'm in front of a lecture hall and I have absolutely no idea what's coming next.
1: Does that happen often as a professor? You got a class lined up, you're like, I don't even know what we're going to do in this class, but we'll figure it out.
2: Well, I have never prepared a script in my life. I've never taken a lecture note in my life. I bring in my PowerPoint slides, so I have a rough idea of what the topic is for the day.
1: Yeah.
2: But what I like to do in a lecture hall, and this probably won't surprise you given that we know each other a little bit, is I do something called edutainment, which is a little bit of education, a little bit of entertainment. I have been known to break into song and dance. I do my Michael Jackson imitation, tell a couple of jokes that get me in trouble, and then I teach economics. But the reality is, teaching economics to 1,000 students in one room, if you don't think it's a performance, then you've never done it. And if you want to keep 1,000 people interested in what you have to say, the worst thing you can do is just teach economics for 2 hours.
1: Yeah.
2: They will turn you off in 5 minutes.
1: So how do you, and this is not a slight at all, numbers can be somewhat boring. How do you make them exciting?
2: The way that you do it is you actually interweave them into a story. I look at my class like it's a storyboard, and I have a story to tell. I always start my lecture, whether it's true or not. It's usually based in truth, but I stretch it out, of some disaster I'm having in my personal life. And then somehow I'm able to weave that into the story of what the lecture is about, whether it's supply or demand or monetary policy, fiscal policy. I can always link it back to the fact that my wife spends too much money, my daughter spends too much money, neither gives a damn about exchange rates. And that's how I do it, Drex. I tell a story.
1: You throw your wife under the bus for spending too much money.
2: My wife, my daughter, I throw all of them under
1: the bus. Why not your son? Does he ever spend too much? Does he ever go into your wallet, take your credit card and buy things? Or?
2: No, he's actually the most fiscally responsible of the bunch.
1: Your 12-year-old son, Jonah, is the most fiscally responsible person in your family.
2: There is, Drex, it isn't even close. Last weekend,

0: My wife and my daughter went to, they went to go to Trader Joe's in the United States.
1: As you do.
0: And I said, oh, well, don't even ask. It's like going to Costco, only in American dollars. And I said to them, I said, you spend $600-$700. You realize you have to multiply by 1.4. Yeah. And my daughter said famously, why?
1: Yeah.
0: And I tried to explain exchange rates, our dollar, their dollar. She's like, well, that's your problem.
1: Yeah, it's a you problem.
0: Yeah, it's a me problem because Sydney does that, right? Like Sydney likes to live this amazing life. And she even uttered at the dinner table not that long ago, Drex, yeah, she said, you know, Daddy, at 22 years old, I actually feel really independent. I said, Sid, you're the least independent person on the planet. What the hell are you talking about? I said, I pay for your life.
1: Does she have a, do you have like a credit card for her that's actually your credit card? Are
0: yes.
1: you one of those dads?
0: That's exactly
1: okay,
0: what
1: so
0: we have.
1: So it technically is a you problem then.
0: It's absolutely,
1: it?
0: Listen, it's a monster that I created, but yeah. the problem is on July the 4th, 2004, she was born, and I have been intoxicatingly in love with this creature ever since. I can't say no. You know, the good cop, bad cop? I'm no cop.
1: Right. Well, you've just answered your own question. I will say you've got your son, Jonah. He's 12.
0: Yeah.
1: He's going to get to an age in the next 4 years where he's going to be like, all right, plastic, let's go.
0: There's no question. And
1: will he get it? And here's the thing. Is there's two things. You're the youngest, right? All right, Jonah's in the studio. So there's two things that can happen. Either parents learn from their mistakes and go, no, we're not giving you a credit card. Or because you've said he's the most fiscally responsible, Black Amex coming your way at 16, yeah?
0: The reality is, Drex, I can't say no to either of my children, but he is the one of my two kids who does say things like, Daddy, I think it's too expensive, or I don't need it now. If I heard one of those two things from my wife and my daughter, I'd call the police say someone's stolen my wife and daughter.
1: Turn Jonah's microphone on. All right, so when you say to your dad, hey, listen, it's too expensive, we shouldn't buy it now, is that your way of convincing him that he will get it for you later anyway?
2: I mean,
1: okay, so that's a no.
0: Yeah, see, the problem is, Drex, you're figuring out he's so charming and he's so extroverted. He gets what he wants because he's so cute. Both of my children have this problem.
1: I can't imagine where the extroversion comes from.
0: You know, the extroversion comes from, and I told the story on Brad's show, that he is just, from the time he's been born,
1: yeah.
0: Jonah is the definition of an extrovert. He thinks that life is a stage show, and yeah. he is the star of the show.
1: Jonah, do you think, like me, that the world revolves around you and you alone?
2: Oh, yeah.
1: That's the correct answer. Very good.
2: It'd be wrong to just limit the world to revolve around
1: yes.
2: me. You're forgetting Mars, Jupiter, Mercury.
1: All right, so he's a nerd, too, so that's good.
0: And that's what happened. You know, recently he got to play Danny Zuko in Grease, as I told you.
1: Hang on. Before you go on, do your best Sandy for me, Jonah.
2: Hey, Sandy, where are you going?
0: And that's my son in a nutshell. And that's why, you know what, when he got a big standing ovation at the yeah. end, I just looked at my wife and she looked at me and said, now everybody is realizing what we live with 24 hours a day, 7 days a week. Yeah. Life is a stage show to Jonah, and I wouldn't change that for anything.
1: It seems like life is somewhat a stage show for you as well. So let me go back to where this all started. Where'd you grow up?
0: I grew up in North York at Don Mills and Finch, and yeah. that's exactly where I live right now, 10 houses from where I grew up.
1: You live on the same street?
0: No, I live one street over.
1: Wow.
0: We bought the house there because I wanted my kids to be close to their grandparents, and for a long time they were, but now my parents are 82 years old. They can't do stairs. They sold the house. They live in a condo, but it worked. My kids are incredibly close to their yeah. Bubby and Zadie. There's nothing. Listen, if we ever said no to anything, they would just run to my parents and get it anyway, and then once or twice, when I said no to Sid, she would run to my parents, they'd buy it for her, and then my father would scream at me for not buying it for Sydney and not
1: wow.
0: being a good dad.
1: I love your family so much.
0: Yeah, the thing is, though, that dad who yelled at me for not buying it for Sydney,
1: yeah.
0: he never bought me anything, so I don't know what the hell he's talking about. He's morphed.
1: You've got to understand that once you become a grandparent, the monetary value of anything that your grandchildren want doesn't matter.
0: True. And as my father announced famously not that long ago, if I'd have known I liked being a grandparent this much, I'd have done it first
1: yeah.
0: because I really prefer this. But yeah, I grew up in North York. And to be blunt, I've always been an extrovert. I've always wanted to be the center of attention. That used to get me into trouble every now and then.
1: So where was the confluence of I want people to pay attention to me, but I also am really interested in numbers? Where
0: no,
1: did that come
0: it
1: from?
0: Wasn't numbers. I'm going to tell you the truth where
1: yeah.
0: that came from. It came from in high school when, quite bluntly, I realized that how am I going to convert this extroversion into actually meeting girls and becoming quite popular? I wasn't an athlete. I couldn't sing. I couldn't do much. And as arrogant as this is going to sound,
1: yeah.
0: I was smart. And I knew that I could be a kick-ass student, and I knew I could finish at the top of my class in whatever the class was.
1: Yeah.
0: And so that was the sort of the marriage of being me with academics. And that's how it all began, and that's how it all got channeled into something that I could be really, really good at. I idolized my teachers as a kid.
1: Yeah.
0: I was that odd student. I knew that I thought about education for a long time. And then I'll tell you an Oprah moment I had, and you may not believe it, and I wouldn't blame you if you didn't, but I was at my very first university visit, and it was at Glendon College, and I was at the front of a lecture hall for the very first time, looking up at, you know, 500 seats, and my friend Arthur said to me, let's go, I think they're serving lunch, and I was, Drex, I was mesmerized. I stood there looking up, and I said to Arthur, this is how I'm meant to see the university.
1: Oh.
0: I'm so that meant was, to
1: so
0: look
1: that,
0: up.
1: So that's when, because a lot of people go to university and, you know, might get their degree, then they might get a master's, then they might get a doctorate. But then they decide, okay, which way am I going to take this? Am I going to take this into a corporate environment, or am I going to get into academics? So that was that standing there looking up at that auditorium, you went, academia.
0: I stood there and looked up and said, I am meant to stand here looking at a group of people yeah. listening to me talk.
1: Okay, wow.
0: And I never looked back.
1: So when did you, like once you graduated university, when did you get your first teaching job?
0: I was hired out of graduate school.
1: Right, straight out.
0: So I finished my dissertation. I defended it on August the 28th. 2000, and 3 days later, I started at the University of Western Ontario on a one-year contract. It was really hard to get tenure-track jobs, and ultimately, I didn't my first year out, so I took a one-year contract at Western. And two things happened to me on Valentine's Day 2001.
1: I want you to tell me when we come back, all right?
0: Excellent.
1: 2001, Valentine's Day. What happened to Dr. Eric Kam, economics professor from TMU, in studio with us on the Ben Mulrooney Show? More with him next.
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4: 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It's weird. It's fine. It's my show.
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18: Temperature rising to 25 today. There's a 30% chance of showers or drizzle this morning, followed by a mix of sun and clouds. Clear in the evening and a low of 14. Tomorrow, a mix of sun and clouds, high of 26, then clear and a low of 16. Sunday, a mix of sun and clouds, high of 23. Monday, showers and a high of 20.

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1: All right, welcome back. Drex here from the Edge Radio Network. My guest is Dr. Eric Kam, economics professor at TMU, Toronto Metropolitan University. Now, from time to time, you would hear him on talk stations across Canada talking about economics, policy. You had a great bit that you did on Greg Brady's show at 640 in Toronto the other day that I heard. Where the day after the by-election, it was brought up, okay, so going forward for the Conservatives, what could happen? Should they look for a new leader? And you had clearly said, look, if there was an election tomorrow, I'd probably still vote for him, but they're probably looking at, you know, maybe the good thing is to get someone new in there.
2: Well, there's no question. I mean, I like Polyev. I've actually met the man. I think he's smart. I think he's engaged. I think he's a wonderful politician that can't win. And that happens to some politicians. Yeah. They just get past their due date and they've lost that intangible, that X factor that people want to vote for. He's a great guy, but people don't want to vote for him.
1: Yeah, it's interesting. I took some calls on that and it was pretty much 50-50 down the and I only asked conservative voters what they thought.
2: Yeah, I was listening.
1: Which was, should he stay? Should he go? It was pretty much 50-50.
2: And I heard people say, I did hear a lot of people say, but I like him.
1: Yeah.
2: And I think that's the problem. I think he's incredibly likable. He's smart. He's intellectual. He's funny.
1: How do you think that makes a politician feel when obviously they get a report of everything. Anytime they mention, you know, green or red in the list, positive, negative. What do you think when a politician hears, oh, I like the guy, but I don't think I'd vote for him?
2: Well, I think you feel like Mike Dukakis in that Saturday Night Live skit when he was debating George Bush, and he's sounding really intellectual. Bush yeah. sounds like a moron. And then Dukakis looks at him and goes, I can't believe I'm losing to this guy.
1: Yeah.
2: And so I'm sure that's how Polyev must every now and then look at Carney and go, I can't believe this guy kicked my ass.
1: You know why Dukakis lost that election, though, right? Because he decided to go in a tank and wear a military helmet. And the rule prior to that was presidents don't wear things on their head.
2: And he should have rolled Olympia out much earlier because she was the best part of that family.
1: Yeah, she was the cool part. All right, before the break, you mentioned a day that changed your life, which was Valentine's Day 2001.
2: It was Valentine's Day 2001. Two things happened. Number one, I got a phone call from the late, great Dr. Ingrid Bryan, who said, how would you like to come to Ryerson University and take a look around? Because we'd like to hire you. And I said, I was honest. I said, why would I want to leave Western to come to Ryerson? Ryerson's kind of brand new and nothing and nowhere. Before I finished that interview the next week, I signed on the dotted line because I realized that it was a place about to take off. And you'd say, is there anything more important that could happen on one day? Yeah, that was the day. I used to go for lunch every single day, Drex, with my students. And this one day, my students invited a friend of theirs named Dana, and we've been together for 26 years.
1: Wow. So your students introduce you to your partner.
2: That's right. So she's 10 years younger than me. She was an undergrad. I was a professor. And yes, it was a little bit of a scandal for a while, but somehow we managed to get past it.
1: I mean, what university doesn't have a scandal like that?
2: Well, exactly. And first of all, I'd like to say to all the listening audience, she wasn't my student. She was a student.
1: And that's fine.
2: And you know what? We were two broken people who needed each other. It's not a secret. My wife's father committed suicide. I was coming out of a divorce, and we just met and said, you know what? We are stronger together.
1: You found each other at the right time.
2: We really did, and we are an amazing partnership.
1: Tell me about your relationship. Very open, very communicative with each other. Obviously, that's how good relationships continue, right?
2: Yeah, not open in the fun way, but open in the way that, yes.
1: I didn't mean that
2: way,
1: but
2: in the way that, yeah.
1: There.
2: You know what? The beauty of being divorced once is that you have a perspective, and
1: that's
2: now
1: true.
2: I know what a bad marriage is, and I know what a really good marriage is. My first marriage, we were substitute commodities, and Dana and I are absolutely complements. We complement each other left, right, up, and down, and it's amazing.
1: You know, it's really weird, at juxtaposition to that, I have nothing but positive things to say about my first marriage. The first person I ever married is still one of my favorite people on the planet.
2: Well, I can't say that, but I will say this, because I haven't spoken to her in 30 years. My ex-wife left. And looking back, she was 100% right. It was a bad marriage. She was the first to pull the plug, and she had a strength that, frankly, I didn't. I knew it was over. I didn't have the strength to walk away. She did.
1: Explain to me when you come in to realize that as an adult, going, oh, yeah, maybe I didn't do my best in that marriage, but I'll do better again. Like, because you kind of get to a point where you're like, okay, what do I need to do to feel good about myself and better for myself? Because if we're feeling good and better about ourselves, when we meet that new person, it's going to be rosy, right?
2: That's true. You know what? I have two things I want to say about that. Number one is I've made it very clear. I walked down the aisle at the synagogue thinking in my head, this might be a mistake. But at 25, I didn't have the courage to pull back and look at the big picture. I knew that the invitations were out, the dresses were bought, everything was paid for, and I didn't think I had what it took, and I didn't, to walk away. I wish I had the strength. If I had the strength today I had then, I know you've heard this. Mm. But more to your question, to be more relevant to what you asked, it's made me way more attentive. I was a PhD student. I was completely absorbed and drowned in my courses and my comprehensive exams and writing my dissertation. Yeah. I gave my marriage almost no effort. And I just thought, well, let's just get past this and then I'll be making a living and things will be great. But you don't. You have to water your garden if you want to see it grow. I didn't.
1: It's interesting that you can look back on that in with clear hindsight and go, okay, yeah, this, and this. Because a lot of people, once they get out of relationships, tend to, for the rest of their life, blame that person.
2: I think that's an immature aspect to it. And I really tried to be mature through all of it.
1: Yeah.
2: Through the divorce. We had, you know what? We had a wonderful divorce. We didn't fight. We didn't do anything. You take this, and let's go and try to find a better life for each other. And we did.
1: Yeah. Who got the Star Wars VHS collection?
2: She got, you want to know something? I'm going to tell you. I asked for one thing, and I don't want anyone out there to be crying, but I wanted one thing.
1: What was it?
2: The puppy. I wanted my puppy, Chloe, and I took Chloe, and I left. Nothing else had, out of context, had any value to me.
1: I had a 8-year-long relationship, and when I left that relationship, the only thing I took was the good pair of Cutco scissors.
2: Well, that actually makes sense.
1: Because they're the good scissors.
2: Well, that's right. I left them. No, I left the good scissors. I left the good plates. I left the Royal Dalton china. But I didn't leave Chloe. I said, Chloe's mine. And Chloe came with me and lived another 9 years. And that's the one thing I couldn't buy.
1: Yeah. That's amazing. You've told me so much about you today. And here's the thing is there's plenty of people that hear you on the radio every day that probably don't know a lot about your personal life. So it's always good to have a chat with somebody and just find out who are they behind the stuff they actually do every day on the radio.
2: I love this, and I'm arrogant. I love talking about myself, but
1: I couldn't
2: you know
1: tell.
2: What? It's therapeutic on some level. I have no secrets. I always tell my students, I tell listeners, I don't lie. Ask me a question, get ready because you're going to hear the truth.
1: Yeah, Jonah, let me ask you, what's it like having a dad who's lived an interesting life, because you're only 12. So when you hear him tell these stories, does it put questions in your head to ask him later on about this?
3: Well, I mean, I gotta tell you, I hear so many of these stories. that I'm kind of used to it.
1: Oh, I see.
3: Like, the one about the uncle falling out of the coffin.
1: What happened?
2: So at my grandmother's brother's funeral, you're going to like this. My family puts the fun in funeral, and I'll try to keep it short. But they were walking with the casket, and I have a cousin who is developmentally challenged, but he loved his uncle and he wanted to be a pallbearer. A couple of us said, not a great idea, but nobody listens to us. I don't know to this day, Drex, what he saw. Might have been a squirrel, might have been a skunk, but he let go of the casket. The casket flipped, and Uncle Murray went bam into the dirt. Now, wait, there's a better story to that. They pick up Uncle Murray. They finally get him in the casket. They get him in the ground. And as everyone's walking away, my Uncle Fred's walking back toward the grave, and he's shoveling. I say to my cousins, I go, your father snapped. We go over. We go, Uncle Fred, what are you doing? He goes, I dropped my Rolex in the hole. He goes, grab a shovel, boys.
1: Oh, my goodness. We need a part two of this.
2: Anytime, Drex.
1: Dr. Eric Kam, economics professor at Toronto Metropolitan University, TMU, in Toronto. Thanks so much for spending some time with us.
2: It's an honor to be here. I would never say no. Stay healthy, my friend.
1: Thank you, Jonah.
3: No problem.
1: All right. More of the Ben Mulrooney Show coming up.

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1: Skate all you want. 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
3: 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That's what we are. Whether we agree or disagree, we're radio family.
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24: From the National Newsroom of the Canadian Press, I'm Rob Westgate. If Mark Carney bumps into Vladimir Putin at this December's G20 summit hosted by Donald Trump in Miami, he says he will bluntly tell the Russian president to get out of Ukraine. The prime minister was responding to reports that the American president may be planning to invite Putin to the gathering of world leaders, a move similar to the Trump administration's decision to host Russia's finance minister at this week's G20 finance ministers meeting in Asheville, North Carolina. Now, Putin is the subject of an arrest warrant issued by the International Criminal Court in relation to the war in Ukraine. Meanwhile, Ukrainian President Volodymyr Zelensky is set to visit Canada as soon as next week.
6: A non-government source says the exact timing of the visit is being adjusted, possibly because of the funeral of Norway's King Harald. Prime Minister Mark Carney visited Kyiv a year ago, and Zelensky last visited Canada in Halifax last December amid ongoing efforts to end Russia's full-scale invasion. The Canadian and Ukrainian governments generally don't confirm Zelensky's travel plans until just before departure. The source says Zelensky might visit more than one province. Jason White, The Canadian Press.
24: Election officials say 290,000 Albertans have already applied to vote early by mail in the province's separation referendum. Deputy Chief Electoral Officer Dallas Stoats says they anticipate there will be a certain final last-minute request for those on the deadline date.
8: We didn't want that big push to come right before that Thanksgiving date when there is no mail service.
24: Albertans will also get a chance to vote at advance polls from October 13th to the 17th, and then on the final voting day, October 19th. Construction has begun on a major electricity transmission project in northern BC. The effort was among the first projects to be referred to the Federal Major Projects Office for speedy approval. Canada's Natural Resources Minister Tim Hodgson says it will be a major economic driver.
9: The power from this transmission line will unlock almost 10,000 new jobs in British Columbia. I mean, that's an amazing project. It'll create roughly $10 billion a year per year of new economic activity in British Columbia.
24: Back in July, both the federal and provincial governments agreed to commit a combined $3.9 billion to the project, which they say will generate about $95 million a year in provincial and municipal revenue. And finally, south of the border, the Trump administration says work will begin over the next 2 weeks on the site where it plans to build a towering gilded arch. The project is facing a lawsuit as critics say it will disrupt historic sightlines in Washington, D.C. Now, the arch design proposed by U.S. President Donald Trump has already received early approval from the U.S. Commission of Fine Arts, whose commissioners were all appointed by the president. This is the Canadian Press. In sports, Brett Bateman's hot start to his rookie season continued with three hits as his Toronto Blue Jays beat the Cleveland Guardians 6-3. The Jays have won 5 of 6 and are now a half game behind Cleveland, which holds the American League's last wildcard spot. Meanwhile, Lawrence Butler drove in the go-ahead run in the top of the fifth, and the Athletics pitchers, well, they combined for 18 strikeouts en route to a 7-4 victory over the Seattle Mariners. The Mariners are 6 games back of Houston in the American League West. They're also 4.5 games back of Cleveland for that third wildcard spot. And finally, the Canadian Forces Snowbirds will make a historic appearance at the 2026 Grey Cup game. The November 15th game in Calgary will mark the last time the legendary aerobatic squad flies its famed CT-114 Tudor jets. The Snowbirds started flying the jets back in 1971. The team will start flying new planes in the early 2030s. From the Canadian Press, I'm Rob Westgate.
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14: So much can happen in 25 years. It's a long time. Things can evolve. Let me give you just one example. Let's go back to how the 20th century began. In just a quarter century, from 1900 to 1925, we got radio, airplanes, the Great War, the Russian Revolution, the Soviet Union, and the rise of communism. The Titanic sank. Women were empowered to vote. Einstein came up with the theory of relativity. Henry Ford changed manufacturing forever with the use of the assembly line, not to mention the introduction of cars that were mass-produced. We also got stainless steel, the first X-ray machine, the zipper, neon lighting, and instant coffee. And that's just for starters. Now let's look at the first 25 years of the 21st century. 9/11 and the wars that followed. The rise of China as a global power. The Arab Spring. An awareness of climate change. LGBT rights and social movements, COVID, Trump, the incorporation of the internet into everything. Now that the century is one quarter done, it's a good time to look back on what happened in music. The short answer is a lot. But because change happened so consistently and was adopted by so many people, and because there was so much turnover in news and information, it's very easy to lose perspective of how much things have changed since the clocks ticked over to January 1st, 2000. Let's take stock of things This is part two of the greatest rock moments of the millennium so far.
0: Whether it's Blue Bombers,
1: David Reese inside the five and right near the goal line. Tanner Cadwallader blocks the punt, an enormous play.
0: Jets.
2: Another big part was Wade Flaherty. I mean, I'm a big fan of him and always wanted to work with him. So being able to get the chance is very, very exciting for me. And
0: Moose, Gold Eyes, Sea Bears, Westman, Bisons, Junior Hockey, Curling, High School. We have the Winnipeg sports scene covered. 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
14: Hi again, I'm Alan Cross, and this is the second episode in a 10-part series that looks back on the greatest moments in rock during the first 25 years of the 21st century. Actually, it's more than that. Yes, we'll look at moments, but also technology and events and things and people who, in retrospect, changed the course of musical history. And by looking at where we've been, there's a slight chance that we can maybe begin to predict where we're going. On episode one, we covered moments 100 to 91. Episode 2 involves moments 90 to 81. Let's get started. Number 90 is a big, fat failure, something that most people have completely forgotten. Once the legalities over MP3 players were settled in the late 90s, there was a rush by multiple companies to get into the market. Apple was an early adopter, jumping in with the iPod on October 23, 2001. When Bill Gates, then still in charge of Microsoft, had a look at an iPod, his reaction to the news that it only worked with Macs said, "Oh, what a shame." His reaction must have been different a year later, October 1st, 2002, when iPods became Windows compatible. However, Microsoft still didn't leap into the fray. After all, it was a software company, not one that made complicated pieces of hardware. But by 2006, that all changed. And on November 14th of that year, Microsoft released its own MP3 player. Sorry, digital music player. They called it the Zune. The first edition had a 30-gigabyte hard drive, a 3-inch LCD screen, Wi-Fi connectivity, and very interestingly, an FM radio. There were some cool features, too. Zune users could share songs wirelessly with other Zune users. Although that was hobbled by the fact that the receiving user could listen to the shared song just 3 times over 3 days. There was a Zune desktop app, similar to iTunes. There was a Zune store for downloads called the Marketplace. But you had to use a point system to buy music, which was very confusing. And then there was Microsoft's WMA audio file format that could be very restrictive when moving from platform to platform. The unit itself was kind of bulky. Wasn't nearly as slick as an iPod. Holding a Zune in one hand and an iPod in the other showed the differences in manufacturing quality. And for some reason, Microsoft offered Zunes in brown, which did not look good. This was a prototype for failure. Zunes stuck around for a few years. The Zune 2.0 had more memory and better battery life. It had a touch-sensitive navigation pad, which was pretty cool. You could sync your Zune with your computer via Wi-Fi, which was nice. And the user interface improved. Then, in 2009, there was the Zune HD. Very slick. An OLED screen, an FM radio, an HD radio tuner, and limited capabilities with HD video. The app ecosystem got bigger, too. But none of this mattered. Everybody wanted an iPod, which had a bigger market share, app support, and more. Most importantly, though, all iPod features were now part of the iPhone. People immediately began questioning why they needed two devices. They got rid of their iPods and just stuck with their iPhones. There were other problems, too. Poor marketing campaigns. Zunes were only available in select countries. And when it came right down to it, the Zune was seen as a bad imitation of the iPod. By 2011, the Zune was dead. Well, almost. They stopped producing the hardware, but the technology was integrated into other products like the Xbox, and that's been extremely successful. But the Zune itself? It has been reduced to a cultural touchstone from a time when Microsoft tried to take on Apple and lost. I have a Zune. Microsoft gave me one to try out, and it is currently displayed on my shelf of dead devices. And if I were to charge it up, I think that this song is on the hard drive. It came preloaded with my Zune. It's a band on Sub Pop called The Thermals.

Item 89 on our list of the 100 greatest moments of the millennium so far is the death of Amy Winehouse, the first of many notable deaths that we'll encounter on this list. This was tragic. She was a once-in-a-generation voice. She had the image, the look, the feel, the commercial success, the critical praise. She was an activist. She was a philanthropist. She was a decent business person, too, amassing a fortune of at least 10 million pounds, making her one of the richest people under 30 in all of Britain. There was no one like Amy out there in the aughts. But it wasn't just her music that made her famous. It was the drinking and the drugs and the bad boyfriends and the dysfunctional family relationships and the self-destructive behavior. Amy was always followed by the paparazzi. Her moves were reported in the British media, the strange public behavior that sometimes got her arrested. And after a while, it all took its toll. Drug addiction, alcoholism, anorexia, bulimia, emphysema from too much smoking, and most likely some mental health issues. Amy was found dead by a bodyguard in her London flat on July 23, 2011. The verdict was alcohol poisoning. Her blood alcohol content was 0.416, more than four times what would get you busted for drunk driving. Combined with her other health problems, it was just too much for her body. She was too weak, and everything gave out at the age of 27. Amy released just two albums. What might she have been able to do had she lived?

Our 88th moment of the millennium so far is the final breakup of REM. They came together in Athens, Georgia in the spring of 1980 and lasted 31 years, a good 14 after Bill Berry, their original drummer, quit to become a hay farmer. Now, to be honest, REM was never the same as a three-piece. Their success was mixed after Berry left. There were albums and tours and some decent sales, but by 2010, they'd fulfilled their contractual obligations to Warner Brothers and became free agents. They started recording material with the idea of striking out independently, but everybody was just out of gas. So on September 21st, 2011, they officially announced that they were calling it a day. They struggled with that decision, but in the end, they wanted to leave the music business on their terms. Since then, they've resisted all offers to reunite. In 2024, Mike Mills said it would take an impending destruction of Earth by a comet to get the band back together. The end of REM was also important because in the beginning, they were such trailblazers. They started as an indie alternative band, a college rock band. But then, because they were tired of the recording and touring treadmill, they made the decision to jump to a major label. After a bidding war, Warner signed them in 1988 for $6 million, an insanely huge number for an indie band at that time. 8 years later, they signed another deal for $80 million. A lot of people screamed that they'd sold out. But because REM was able to continue as they always had without corporate interference, they showed other indie bands that they could make the jump to a major without compromising their art. Groups like Husker Du, Sonic Youth, and crucially, Nirvana would all make similar decisions. The very last REM album was released on March 7th, 2011. It was called Collapse Into Now, and this was one of the singles. It's called Mine Smells Like Honey.

From the breakup of REM at number 88, I'm going to move to Radio in the number 87 spot on our list of the greatest rock moments of the millennium so far. And here's what I mean. Radio is the cockroach of all media. From the time it emerged as a commercial mass broadcast thing in the early 1920s, people have predicted its death and demise. It was supposed to have been killed off by television in the 1950s. And then music video was supposed to have killed off radio at the start of the 1980s. And then streaming was predicted to be the final nail in the coffin in the 2000s. Well, no. Radio continues to survive. It's profitable, powerful, and popular, with over 80% of most populations around the world tuning in to listen every week. 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What hasn't changed yet is the reliance on AM and FM transmitters for distribution. In some parts of the world, digital audio broadcasting, DAB for short, has taken over with quite a bit of success. That'll never happen in North America because the U.S. roundly rejected DAB earlier this century in favor of HD radio, but that has been something of a bust. Satellite radio is doing okay, but there's no competition in that space. And satellite radio can be very expensive because it requires a subscription. There are challenges, but radio people and radio companies are excellent at creating great audio. And just like the 1950s and 1980s, big adjustments are required. But I have confidence that my people in this industry will figure things out. Revenue projections remain positive. It's still the number one form of listening in the car. And new technologies are on the horizon. It's been bumpy in some cases, but radio, not going anywhere anytime soon.

0: The Challenges and Changes in Radio, number 87 on our list of the 100 greatest rock moments of the millennium so far. Number 86 is next, obviously. And it was a hard one to tame. You'll see what I mean in just a second.
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0: This is episode 2 of a 10-part series looking at the greatest moments in rock in the 21st century so far. And in the 86th spot, I'm going to put the explosion in genres that we've seen in the last 25 years. Rock began to segment, stratify, and separate from the moment it was born in the 1950s. Nothing stays the same when you have so many people working on it. And for a while, things were fairly easy to navigate. You had rock, you had pop, there was R&B, and country. But as time went by, each of those genres evolved and subdivided into new sounds that were related to the root sound, but definitely different. 1977 seems to be a pivotal year. Rock had already grown in a multitude of different directions. Metal, prog, psych, and the so-called corporate rock bands like Boston and Kansas. R&B began to beget things like funk and various forms of soul and dance music. But then, in 77, there were some big splits that resulted in a lot of polarization. On the R&B side, we got disco. On the rock side, we got punk. The legacy of each of those genres has been incredible. After that, the segmentation of all popular music went into overdrive. Added new technologies like the synthesizer, the drum machine, the sampler, and digital recording technology, and entirely new vistas of unimagined sound and creativity opened up. And since then, we've just been getting more and more genres and subgenres and sub-subgenres and sub-sub-sub-sub-sub-sub-sub-sub-sub-sub-sub-sub-sub-sub-genres, and you get what I mean. In my view, the thing that really turbocharged the explosion in new genre classifications was streaming. And let me explain. Streaming lives and dies by algorithms. To give music some kind of order within the algorithms and to make recommendations to users, it has to be classified and put into neat piles for constant reference. The people in charge of this at the streaming companies have had to invent names for all the new styles of music that come out, not just every year, but every week. The last time I checked with Spotify, the platform has something like, wait for it, 2,500 different and separate genre tags on the songs in their systems. If you want to see what I'm talking about, go to a website called Every Noise at Once and marvel at the interactive scatterplot of musical genres. They have names like squee, Indonesian idol pop, future funk, post-screamo, Arab trap, neo-trad metal degent, and Argentine telepop. No idea what that is. The varieties of genres available to us on our smartphones is absolutely overwhelming, and it gets more overwhelming by the day. Once upon a time, it was really easy to define rock music. And now in the 21st century, rock music is just a starting point. To make my point, I just pointed my mouse at Every Noise at Once, the map that we've got there, and I landed on this. And the genre is popgaze. This is a mixture of pop and shoegaze. And an example is a Canadian band called Women and this song entitled Eyesore.

0: Moving on from new genres, let's talk about older ones for item number 85 of the 100 Greatest Rock Moments of the Millennium so far. Once you've been around long enough, you begin to notice cycles in musical styles. A genre appears, gets big, goes into decline, and then disappears for a bit. After a while, though, it's rediscovered and enjoys a resurrection and a renaissance. Then the process repeats. The cycle runs between, well, probably between 12 and 15 years. The 2000s had several revival periods in its first 25 years. The first happened right around 2000 and 2001, when indie rock, which really was a refurbished version of the old-school early alt-rock of the late 80s, which itself was a repeat of the garage rock of the late 60s, mated with the punk of the mid-1970s. We called this the indie rock revival, or post-punk revival. It gave us new, sharp, clever bands like the Strokes and the Hives, the Yeah Yeah Yeahs, Franz Ferdinand, Interpol, and the Arctic Monkeys. About a decade later, there was another revival. Straight-ahead punk came back into fashion, as did emo, shoegaze, and various flavors of psychedelic music. And if you want to follow this line around the same time, which would be the mid-2010s, we started seeing more synth-based music that definitely had an 80s techno-pop vibe. So what's that? Four, five revival periods in the last 25 years? Does this speak to something larger about the need to recycle songs and styles in rock? Maybe? I guess we'll find out as the century progresses, and we'll continue to monitor the evolution and stratification and segmentation of rock.
1: All right. Troy Green.

Sagan. From Sweden, The Hives, part of the garage rock slash indie rock revival of the early 2000s. That's called Tick Tick Boom. Moment number 84 in our list is the death of the 24-hour music video channel. When MTV signed on in 1981 and Much Music followed in 1984, the world said this was the death of radio. We just talked about that, the whole video killed the radio star thing. Artists and labels gladly paid to have expensive videos made, which they then gave to the music channels free of charge because they knew that a hot music video would sell CDs and more than make up for the cost. All MTV and Much Music and all the other channels really had to do was run this free content for much of the broadcast day. Artists did make money on video plays through performance rights organizations,

but that almost never covered the cost of making the video in the first place. And besides, the cost of making a video was charged to the artist by the label, and that money was recouped through record sales. Still, it was a really good business for a while. There was MTV, MTV2, VH1, VH1 Classic, VH1 Country, VH1 Mega Hits. Anyone remember The Box? That was a Dutch-based music channel. Meanwhile, Much Music expanded into the U.S. for a while. Eventually, though, that division was sold and turned into a service called Fuse. The shift away from music videos began earlier than you might think. MTV was the first, moving to lifestyle and reality programming in 1992 with shows like The Real World in order to broaden appeal and increase advertising revenues. By the late 1990s, all video channels were seeing pressure from other media, especially this thing called the Internet. By the time YouTube got going in the mid-2000s and the labels figured things out with their service called Vevo, the music video channels on television, on cable, were in trouble. By the early 2010s, MTV was pretty much out of the business of showing music videos in rotation. Much Music followed suit with endless repeats of shows like Ridiculousness. MTV Canada, which officially launched in 2006, shut down forever at the end of 2024. The music video, however, does live on as an art form and a promotional tool. But we'll get to that in just a sec. Right now, though, it seems like a good time to play this song by the Presidents of the United States of America.

Since we're on the subject of the death of the music video channel, let's look at the new life of music videos themselves. Their ever-evolving existence is number 83 on our list. Budgets are much smaller than they used to be. They no longer help sell CDs, or at least barely. But they're still an art form, and they're still important to the overall music ecosystem. Music videos remain crucial for promoting new songs and albums, just not necessarily on TVs anymore. It's all about smartphones and tablets and social media. Think TikTok and Instagram. The roots of the music video are still the same, showing off performances, telling stories, expressing themes and feelings and visuals. Instead of waiting in front of a TV for your favorite music video to come on, they're available on demand, and they can be shared endlessly and immediately. Unlike when artists and labels gave videos to the music channels for free, in this new era, videos can be monetized in a new way. YouTube doesn't pay a lot for a video view, but it is something. And music videos still set trends in culture and fashion. Plus, there are still awards for the best music videos. MTV still insists on staging their Video Music Awards, while in Canada, there's something called the Prism Prize, which acknowledges excellence in music video production every year. So, yeah, the TV, the cable music video channel is pretty much extinct in the 21st century. But music videos themselves continue to evolve with technology and the ever-changing demands of music consumers. Here's an example of a contemporary artist who understands the assignment of music videos in the 21st century. It's 21 Pilots. Here's Heathens.

0: 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And the next one is a sneaky attempt by a major record label to hobble your personal computer.
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0: This is part two of a 10-part series of programs looking at the 100 greatest moments in rock and alt-rock so far this century. And like I said at the beginning, we're looking at more than individual moments. We're also talking about events, important people, things, and technology. And at number 82 on the list is, in fact, some technology, some malevolent technology. It has gone down in history as the Sony rootkit controversy. If we go back to 2005, music piracy was rampant. CD sales were in free fall. People were trading songs by the billions through illegal file sharing programs. All you had to do was rip a CD to your computer, fire up LimeWire or Kazaa or Audio Galaxy Satellite or BearShare or whatever, and you could distribute the music from that CD to the rest of the planet. Illegally, of course. Record labels were at an absolute loss at what to do. Sure, they were pursuing lawsuits and other legal means, and digital rights management was being used to stop copying, but once the music public realized that they could get all the music they wanted for free, it turned into one big game of whack-a-mole. Then somebody came up with an idea. Look, if people are sharing music from compact discs that they rip to their computers, why not make it difficult to do that ripping in the first place? And so the Sony BMG rootkit concept was born. Sony BMG was one of the biggest major labels at the time. They hired a couple of software companies to come up with some sneaky code. There was XCP, short for Extended Copy Protection, developed by First Four Internet and MediaMax. That came from a company called Suncom. Both were supposed to stop music fans from ripping CDs to their hard drives. Well, how? Well, basically, if you put one of these XCP CDs in your CD-ROM drive to copy it, something called a rootkit was automatically installed surreptitiously on your machine. It happened without the user noticing or being told. And the installation happened deep in the Windows code, making it very hard to detect and remove. The XCP malware came on albums ranging from Neil Diamond to Frank Sinatra to Celine Dion to Cyndi Lauper. And there's no way to sugarcoat this. This was the unauthorized installation of malicious code, a malicious software program on private computers that granted unauthorized access to that system by an outside party without your consent. This was a legal and ethical and moral breach never before seen in the music industry. Not only that, but this software created vulnerabilities on your computer that could be exploited by hackers for other reasons. It compromised the security of personal computers. A security researcher named Mark Rusinovich discovered the rootkit ploy and published his findings in October 2006. The outrage and the blowback was intense. There were lawsuits, governments launched inquiries, and there were accusations of Sony BMG being one big pusher of viruses. In the end, Sony BMG lost several class action lawsuits and paid out millions in damages. Not only did this not stop music piracy, but the rootkit fiasco made people trust record labels even less. Here's a song from an album that was originally released with the Sony BMG rootkit. It's from Our Lady Peace, and the album is called, how appropriate, Healthy and Paranoid Times.

Our final moment on this list for this program, number 81 on our top 100, also involves something unwanted being placed on a hard drive. This time, though, it was done with the best of intentions, I think. After a dalliance with BlackBerry for their 360 tour, U2 was back working with Apple in 2014. The band entered a partnership for the launch of the iPhone 6 and the first Apple Watch that September. Both Apple and the band thought it would be really cool if they gifted U2's new album, Songs of Innocence, to everyone with an Apple iTunes account. So they did. With the push of a button at the Apple event, 500 million copies of the album were pushed out to every iTunes user's devices. There was no opt-out. It was like, screw you, here's a U2 album. At that moment, it was promoted as the biggest single release of an album that the world had ever seen. Okay, nice, but the backlash was bad. See, the problem was many users did not like learning that Apple could get into their iTunes libraries without their consent. The stunt was seen as a massive invasion of privacy and disregard for the autonomy of music fans. Even some U2 fans were not happy with this gift. Okay, so just delete it, right? Well, it wasn't that simple. Many users reported problems getting rid of the album, which made things even worse. Social media was flooded with complaints. It was a complete and utter PR fiasco. Apple had to release a special tool that allowed users to remove Songs of Innocence from their libraries with one click. But by then, the damage had been done. Apple and U2 had to apologize for misjudging their act of generosity. Like the Sony rootkit controversy, the unwanted U2 record brought attention to the fact that users wanted 100% control over what went on their devices. This was a personal space thing, a privacy thing. They want transparency and respect, even when the intentions are supposedly good. If you had an iPhone in 2014, check whatever iPhone you've got now, and it's possible that your iTunes library still contains this song, whether you know it or not.

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3: Let's review part two of our 10-part look back of the 100 greatest moments in rock in the 21st century so far. At number 90, Microsoft's doomed attempt to take on the iPod with the Zune. Number 89 was the tragic death of Amy Winehouse. Then we talked about the final breakup of REM at number 88. Radio's challenges in the digital age was 87. 86 was all about the explosion in new genres that we've seen over the past 25 years. Then we backtrack a bit for number 85, and we talked about all the music revivals we saw. MTV and Much Music's bailing on music videos was at 84, while the continued evolution of the music video itself was at 83. At number 82, we discussed the heinous Sony BMG rootkit scandal. And at 81, it was U2's grand gesture of a free album that no one wanted. On part three, we'll look at the rise in copyright infringement cases, the struggling concept of the album, a broken leg that turned into a concert triumph, and Live Aid, Part 2, among other things. If you missed Part 1, which detailed moments 100 to 91, it's available as a podcast. 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It's all about what happens when true crime meets music. And should you have any questions, comments, complaints, critiques, or whatever, just drop me a line through alan@alancross.ca. 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We'll see you next time for part three of the 100 greatest rock moments of the millennium so far. I'm Alan Cross.
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8: From the National Newsroom of the Canadian Press, I'm Rob Westgate. Prime Minister Mark Carney says he will have one simple message for Vladimir Putin if the Russian president attends the G20 Leaders Summit this December in Florida. Carney told reporters on Thursday that Putin only understands strength and directness.
9: The message would be simple. Get out of Ukraine. Get back all of Ukraine to Ukraine. End this war, which is killing more than 30,000 of your people every single month.
8: U.S. President Donald Trump will host the G20 world leaders in Miami, and there are signs he might allow Putin to attend despite an active arrest warrant for the Russian leader issued by the International Criminal Court. Meanwhile, Ukraine's president is expected to visit Canada sometime soon. At least that is the scuttlebutt from a non-government source, noting that the exact timing of Volodymyr Zelensky's trip will likely be after the funeral of Norway's King Harald. Now, the source also says Zelensky may be visiting more than one province. Last time in Canada, the wartime leader was in Halifax. That was December 2025, amid ongoing efforts to end Russia's full-scale invasion. At West now, where construction is underway on a major electricity transmission project in British Columbia's north. The federal and provincial governments say the project will contribute nearly $10 billion a year to BC's economy. The initiative was among the first ones to be referred to Canada's Major Projects Office for speedy approval. Federal Natural Resources Minister Tim Hodgson says the power line project shows the new approach is getting results.
0: This has gone from a concept to shovels in the ground in an incredibly short period of time. It's showing what happens when the federal, the provincial, and local governments, in partnership with First Nations, agree on a shared strategy to build Canada.
8: The transmission line is expected to power other major works, such as the Silas Sims Liquefied Natural Gas Facility and mining efforts in BC's Golden Triangle near the Alaskan border. Election officials say 290,000 Albertans have applied to vote early by mail in the province's separation referendum. Deputy Chief Electoral Officer Dallas Stoats says the scale of the demand means they're moving up the deadline to apply for the ballots by 2 weeks to September 25th.
10: As you can imagine, with this sort of volume, it takes a lot to move that through the systems, the various systems, whether it's, you know, the sorting systems, the printer systems, the mail delivery service systems. That is a lot of volume to move.
8: On October 19th, Albertans will vote on whether they want to stay in Canada or to have a second binding referendum to quit Confederation. And finally, overseas, where rescuers in Nepal have pulled two trapped workers from a tunnel alive 9 days after a massive flood and mudslide disaster killed more than 1,250 people. This is the Canadian Press. In sports, the Toronto Blue Jays earned a critical win over the Cleveland Guardians. Brett Bateman had three hits, and Nathan Lucas lined a two-run double with the bases loaded in the fifth inning as Toronto beat Cleveland 6-3. The Jays have now won 5 of 6 and sit a game back of the Guardians, who hold the American League's last wildcard spot. The NHL has a new 12-year French-language broadcast arrangement in Canada. TVA Sports snagged the rights through a sub-licensing agreement between Rogers Communications and Quebecor. Now, under the deal, TVA Sports and TVA Sports Direct will air up to 350 regular season games per season, including 32 of the Montreal Canadiens contests. That's up from 22 last season. They'll also retain the exclusive French-language rights for Habs playoff games. And finally, midfielder J.C. Gando and the Vancouver Whitecaps have mutually agreed to part ways after he cleared waivers. Gando was selected 5th overall by the Whitecaps in the 2023 MLS Super Draft. From the Canadian Press, I'm Rob Westgate.
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11: It is the second most anticipated regular season game of the CFL season for fans of the Winnipeg Blue Bombers.
12: For many, it is an annual pilgrimage as hundreds of Blue Bomber fans head west for the Labor Day Classic to experience Regina. We apologize in advance for the earbug you are about to inherit.

0: I love it so much.
1: I do too. Tourists of Regina is inviting those out of town visitors to explore the city and score some free spending money. Free? We got free in Manitoba. Teal Orban is director of destination stewardship at Tourism Regina and joins us live now on The Star. Good morning, Teal.
2: Good morning, guys. I appreciate the intro song. Thank you so much.
1: You're more than welcome. How big a deal is this weekend for Regina and Southern Saskatchewan in an overall sense? Because I know there are overflow visitors staying in Moose Jaw and other communities around the Queen City.
2: Yeah, absolutely. It's huge. You know, I know that you guys mentioned it's a big weekend for Bomber fans. It's obviously a huge weekend for Rider fans. Like you said, we have overflow traffic. And I think the number you said hundreds. I think we're expecting thousands. And it's just, it's our favorite weekend of the year here.
3: What are the best things to do in Regina over a weekend?
2: Yeah, well, we're really excited because we have a whole activation planned to welcome Bomber fans. We're going to cheer against you, but we want to welcome you to our city. So we have large map pins that are popping up all around the city. Some are at attractions, some are around local restaurants. And so that's what we're encouraging our Bomber fans to come visit. So if you're here with, your crew, who's, the boys or the girls, and you want to kind of hit the breweries, then I suggest you go down to the Warehouse District, visit a local market, pick up one of these promo cards that you're talking about, hit some of the breweries and some restaurants around there. If you're a family, then we have pins at like our RSM, which is our Royal Saskatchewan Museum, our Saskatchewan Science Center. Same kind of thing. Grab a promo card, go in. They have kind of an enhanced visit for you that you can, take your family in to enjoy. And, and just have an awesome weekend exploring the city.
1: Well, that's a good list. It's a good start. I'm a big fan of things that go on the other side of the train tracks, I guess, in the Warehouse District, after the game, before the game. Lots of things to do in the city. Teal, I'm not expecting that you've ever listened to 680 CJOB, but I'm sort of cantankerous when it comes to Saskatchewan. I like to insult Saskatchewan in an overall sense, but most of it is born out of jealousy because Saskatchewan is doing some things right. And it all started with never moving your clocks. And it's just gotten better from there, from the ring road to the bypass. And some of the things that Regina does really are kind of above their weight class. Regina is a lot more cosmopolitan than I think most Manitobans give it credit for.
2: Well, I appreciate that. I haven't listened to the show, but obviously now you're going to be my number one station that I'm listening to. I grew up in Regina. All I knew was Regina. And kind of, the older I got, the more chance I got to travel and the more appreciation I got for this city. When you can build something on a grid, traffic's perfect. You can kind of get around anywhere in 7 minutes. And this was really cool. Working with tourism, we're just kind of, pumping that up, right? Like whether you're staying in Moose Jaw or you're staying in the South End or the North End, you can go around and kind of explore the whole city. And I appreciate the compliments. And I hope that cantankerousness, like you said, there's a mutual respect there too. And so obviously we're excited to see you guys come in and cheer your Bomber fans while we're cheering on the Riders.
3: Well, and another thing that I like about Saskatchewan, as it says on our license plate, friendly Manitoba. And of course we have lots of friendly Manitobans here, but I have never met a person from Saskatchewan who I found anything less than super nice, not pretentious. Like, I've met people from Quebec. I got no problem calling out that province. There are a lot of snobs in Quebec. But Saskatchewan people are really just genuine good people.
2: Well, I appreciate that. I won't speak to other provinces, but, I'm glad that's how you feel, and that's our goal. We're just working really hard to be the most hospitable city, match your friendliness, and just be as welcoming as possible. No matter which side of the ball we're on.
1: All right. Okay. Enough of this mushy, I love you, you love me, BS. What is the deal with Regina style pizza, Teal? What sort of abomination is this?
2: Well, first off, we've all seen the Bomber post. We're all deeply offended. And so you guys can, rest easy knowing that.
1: Perfect.
2: Regina style pizza. Greek family came in like 55 years ago, started a wonderful restaurant, and then created this kind of somewhere between deep dish and kind of, you know, Detroit style pizza with, it's kind of like a breadier crust and then, you know, stack the toppings high. And it's a constant here. You know, the constants in Regina are death, taxes, you love the riders, and you love Regina style pizza. And we're huge fans of it. And, you know, we wish you guys were too, but.
1: Well, you know what? I have had it. I'm going to say it sucks. I think it's terrible. But I love the fact that you guys are all in on it, because you even sell T-shirts celebrating this this disaster of a food.
2: Well, of course. We have to sell T-shirts. Yeah, we just launched our new I Love Regina line, and we were just trying to dive deeper into, you know, what we love about our city. And, you know, pizza was sort of the first thing that we're like, well, we got to celebrate this, because, you know, we all have this mutual love for it. So we got T-shirts. We got T-shirts for you if you guys want one. So, you know, even if you're not eating it, you can at least wear it, right?
1: Yeah, well, I wash my car by hand, so I will be happy to accept one of those T-shirts, deal.
2: We'll get you a hat, then. We'll get you a hat.
1: Right on. Okay, so once again, there are going to be 6 different giant pins throughout the city, QR codes, and that will allow Manitobans and other folks from out of town to get some deals, right?
2: Absolutely. And the last thing I want to say is, because we have so much respect for you, we have also, Tourism Regina will have a Blue Bomber safe space in Riderland Park on Sunday that we want all the Blue Bomber fans to come and visit. You can get another promo card there. We've got waters and possibly on ice. We'll also have some honey dill sauce, because we know, you know, we love Regina Club Pizza and we know how much you guys love honey dill. So.
1: Teal, this has been great. And I only meant half what I said about the Regina style pizza.
2: I appreciate that. I do have to clarify, the sauce is not ketchup. That is the one comment we see online that I'm like, we've got to clear that up.
1: So. Okay, well, that's good to know. It's a traditional sort of pizza sauce, isn't it?
2: Yeah, absolutely.
1: Yeah.
2: Delicious.
1: Fantastic. Yeah. Okay, Teal, you'll be at the game, yeah? Because you used to chuck the rock for the Rams back in the day, didn't you? If memory serves me correct.
2: I did. Our best year, the only team better was the Bisons. So, you know, I still have feelings about that.
1: Well, I've got your phone number now. I'm going to text you, because I'll be there this weekend. And it would be my pleasure to buy you a Pilsner at Mosaic Stadium on Sunday if we can make that happen. Okay, my friend?
2: That sounds awesome.
1: Right on. Thanks for making this happen, Teal.
2: Okay, thanks so much, guys.
3: Teal Orban joining us live on 680 CJOB, Director of Destination Stewardship Service, Regina and Tourism, and great sport, lots of fun. And we've had a couple of people suggest, you know how the Bombers screwed up the word count. I can't remember if we mentioned this yesterday, where they said these 4 words, and it turned out to be 6 words.
1: Mm-hmm.
3: Part of me was wondering, like, it feels like such an obvious error. Was that done on purpose just for the sake of prompting more engagement?
1: An accidental text on purpose?
3: Yeah.
1: Mm.
3: Could be.
1: I would go with that, even if it wasn't.
3: Yeah. But lots of fun. Way to go, Blue, for kicking off this discussion. It's been a lot of fun. And I've had Vern's Pizza once. It's a Regina-style pizza, I believe, and quite liked it. So I might have to try it again now that we've been talking about. Forte, you were mad at us yesterday for talking about pizza. Did you end up getting yourself some pizza?
0: No, I sent Brendan downstairs to grab me a pickerel burger from 529.
3: Oh, the 529 burger place, yeah. Wow, that's a pivot.
0: Well, I couldn't hold out until after work. I had to send Brendan down. I was like, I'm hungry. Go get me something.
1: I had someone describe Regina style pizza yesterday as a meat casserole in a piece of bread. They were Italian, so I'm going with that, at least until I'm proven differently.
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1: I don't think so.
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0: Waking up with fog dissipating this morning. 30% chance of drizzle or showers. Then a mix of sun and clouds. Today the high is 25. Clear in the evening, becoming partly cloudy after midnight, and a low of 14. Tomorrow, mix of sun and clouds. High of 26. Sunday, a mix of sun and clouds and a high of 23.
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3: 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We have tickets up for grabs for the Banjo Bowl today and tomorrow on the start. You can also win tickets for the Banjo Bowl on the news with Richard Cloutier today and tomorrow. Yep, and tomorrow as well. And this is what we're about to discuss as a follow-up from what we were talking about yesterday. Yesterday, we asked you, what is a mundane, just kind of everyday thing that you do that's not a necessarily competitive endeavor, but something that you think that you're pretty good at and that you would compete in? And what was that inspired by, Mackling?
1: Oh, boy.
3: The parallel?
1: That was the parallel parking competition that they had in Portland as part of a neighborhood festival just last weekend. And so, yeah, we've praised Sarah's parking prowess. And so we thought we'd talk about that. And then our good friend Sylvia graced us with this.
3: She said, I do the best turkey gobble you've never heard. And Greg said, well, show us. Show, don't tell. Send us a voice memo. So she did.
1: That's pretty darn good.
15: How did she do that?
3: And this is a woman who... She's been on a radio station a number of times over the years. She's just one of the most positive people, one of the most elegant, eloquent people you've ever met. So this one really caught us off guard. A hidden talent for Sylvia. So it got us thinking, let's use her impression for today's topic. Do you do an impression? If so, are you brave enough to share it? Or maybe you've tried, maybe there's a spin, you've got a story where you tried to do one and failed, or maybe you got hoodwinked by somebody doing an impression.
1: Oh, yes. Yeah, that's a great one.
3: So, Mackling, do you want to start us off?
1: I could start us off, sure. I'm nervous to play this. Okay. So, back in 1993, Buffalo Sabres, Boston Bruins are in the playoffs, and an unlikely hero emerges. And the now late, the always great Rick Jeanneret, the longtime play-by-play voice of the Buffalo Sabres, had this call from...
16: Montaigne, he gets tripped.
3: Sorry, from where?
1: From 1993.
3: Pardon me, I have a trigger finger.
16: Up to LaFontaine, he gets tripped up, gets it to May, and over the line, he's May going in on goal, he shoots, he scores!
1: So fast forward to the early 2000s, late 1990s, and my brothers and I are at a Winnipeg Jets, Freudian slip, Phoenix Coyotes, Calgary Flames game at the Saddle Dome. We happen to sit with Shane Doan's family, who was longtime captain of the Coyotes. My brother likes to talk to everybody. Anyway, long story short, we end up going down into the dressing room with the Doan family to meet Shane for the first time and say hello. And Brad May has subsequently, later on in his career, joined the Phoenix Coyotes. And my brothers tell me that I have to do my Rick Jeanneret imitation for Brad May.
3: Come on.
1: I tried to replicate it earlier this morning.
3: Mayday! Mayday! Mayday! Brad May!
1: So I got approval from Brad May himself, and it's one of the stranger interactions with a professional athlete I've ever had.
3: I was wondering what you were recording in. Said I'll be next door for a minute, and I could hear it through the wall. So I thought, okay, he's having fun in there. That's good. Sarah, what about you?
17: Mine's nowhere near as fun. I don't really do impressions or any of that sort, but I kind of went with this in a different direction, just an impersonation of a character. And outside of Rogers Center, my very first Blue Jays game I went to, there's all sorts of people busking or dressed up or doing different things of the sort to get some cash. And there was, I swear, the best Spider-Man impersonator I've ever seen. So random, outside of Rogers Center. Had the suit. It looked exactly like it, probably from the Andrew Garfield era of Spider-Man, because this was like a couple years ago, decade ago. And he was doing his thing, and he sounded exactly like, I'm Peter Parker. See, I can't even do that. I'm Peter Parker. And just like had all the quick little wits about him with that. And then to top it off, he like was like, come here, come over. And like he just all of a sudden like picked me up out of nowhere, like off the ground, and we just posed for a picture and then, of course, had to give him some money. But then to top it off, though, he picked up my dad. So my dad's not a small guy. He's 6 foot, 200 whatever pounds, and he was on his Spider-Man's back. And just, yeah, so we gave him a good tip. But best impersonator of Spider-Man.
1: All right, Spidey.
3: Way to go, Spidey, your friendly neighborhood Spider-Man. Fortier, what about you?
0: Okay, here's a goat. Nah. Okay, that was a terrible one. Okay. I can't do impressions, okay? How about a crow? How about a crow?
15: That was pretty good.
1: Better than the goat. Okay, and better than your recorder
0: the goat,
1: playing.
0: The goat died. The goat died, okay?
17: Like, a painful death.
0: I can't do anything. I'm too embarrassed right now.
1: Performance anxiety. And Tyson, what about you?
15: Well, I mean, first of all, Rick Jenneret is an all-time legend. And the May Day one's good, but you can't forget the LaFontaine.
1: Yes, that's a classic as well. But I never met Pat LaFontaine.
15: Fair. But mine is, I can't do it, but it's my favorite impersonation. And it comes from the 2001 version of Hard Knocks. And it involves Shan Sharp. And I'll just play it here because I can't do it justice whatsoever.
18: Special HBO, School of Hard Knocks, when Sarah Gusser had locked the tight ends in the room.
19: You humiliated me, dude, on national television. So I want restitution.
18: I knew that Goose had something to do with that. And I told Goose then, I said, Goose, I want my restitution. You
15: embarrassed me. There's something about the way he says restitution. That I've incorporated that into my everyday life from a young age, where you just got to, every time something bad happens, like, I want my restitution.
1: I love when Shannon Sharp, was it Ray Buchanan that he called out at the Super Bowl? Are we friends? No. If his car was broken down and not running on the side of the freeway, would I pull over and help him? No, I would not. Are we friends? No. Shannon Sharp has some classic lines over the years.
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1: Trunk monkeys, e-bugs, all sorts of windows open here this morning. I couldn't find the Environment Canada. So here we are.
3: One of our colleagues at Power 97, I was looking at his computer one day and I got anxiety just looking at, like right now I have maybe 10 windows open and I do like separate windows, but some people go with tabs.
1: I have the tabs.
3: He had like 50.
1: No.
3: Yeah. Oh. Like they were so small you couldn't even tell what they were by looking at the tab.
1: No, I only have like about 15, but that's a lot for me.
3: Yeah.
1: I usually get anxiety when I have more than 6.
3: Same. Yeah. I'm looking at it right now. It just looks like clutter. Because my apartment is a cluttered mess. So I feel like, well, that I've lost that battle.
1: Need at least one space.
3: Yeah, which is clean.
1: That sounds like the start to a winning strategy, perhaps, Brett.
3: So we're asking you this morning, can you do an impression? If you can, maybe you can win Banjo Bowl tickets. One of our runners up here is Barbara, who does Edith Bunker.
21: Oh, Archie.
3: That's pretty good. We got one from Carter. He sent us a couple, including Squidward from SpongeBob.
22: SpongeBob, get out of my house.
3: Pretty good.
1: It is pretty good.
3: Yeah. And then we had a person here who says, I'm pretty much known for being the imitation machine at work, so I'll give you my turkey and then my air horn.
1: Oh, gosh. The turkey's better than the air horn.
3: I actually like the. They're both really good.
1: Can you do it again?
3: Sure. Hang on 1 second here.
1: I like the turkey better, but the air horn is good.
3: Yeah, those are pretty good. Joe and Churchill. Well, I think he just explains himself right off the top.
23: Hello. Good morning, CJOB. It's me, Ray Romano. Well, not really Ray Romano, but I hear you're looking for impressions, so I'm going to give this a try. You know how everybody loves Raymond? Well, you know what people love more than Raymond is Banjo Bowl tickets. Deborah! Deborah, let's go to the Banjo Bowl! Deborah!
3: That's pretty good.
1: It's solid.
3: Yeah.
1: It's very solid.
3: But this morning, we're going with the person who kicked this all off, actually. This was yesterday. We were asking you what's something that you, in your everyday life, like a, just a mundane thing that you do, like parallel parking. There was a parallel parking competition at a community fair in Portland. And it was intense and it was super fun. So we thought, what's something that you do in your normal day-to-day life that you feel like I could compete? If there was a competition on folding towels, I could nail that competition.
1: Folding T-shirts? You're good at folding T-shirts as well, aren't you?
3: Yeah. Yeah, I actually quit. I worked at Bootlegger for one shift.
1: That's right. I remember this story now.
3: And I didn't go back because they demanded I use the folding board.
1: Yeah.
3: And I said, I don't need that. And they didn't. This was like 20 years ago. It had also been a long time since I'd worked in retail, and I forgot how much like my feet were dead by the end of that day. I forgot how hard it was on the feet. So I just said, I'll pass. So sorry to everybody whose time I wasted there. But so Sylvia sent us a text saying, "I do the best turkey gobble you've never heard." So, Sylvia, you kicked this off. We've had a lot of fun with it today. You're the OG, so you win.
1: Fantastic. And thank you to everybody who sent in their imitations via audio. We would love you to kind of jump all over that technology and send in your thoughts. Send in your commentary that way to us so that we can play it on the air. That was my favorite part of doing that contest this morning.
3: Yeah, if you send a text, there should be a microphone icon right there that you can, or some sort of sound wave icon that you can record yourself versus sending out the text. But in the meantime, we'll love reading your texts and love hearing them as well. Sylvia, you win the Banjo Bowl tickets. Congratulations.
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14: 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Mr. Mackling, the first Thursday of the month at 8:35 means what?
15: Well, it's probably the last time we'll have the mayor in this capacity before the election at the end of October. It's his... What did you call him? His worshipfulness?
14: You know, he doesn't like it when we refer to him as your worship.
16: No.
14: And that's a Han Solo who calls Princess Leia at one point.
15: Oh, yes.
14: He's being smarmy with her. He says, oh, I'm sorry, your worshipfulness. So.
15: Well, yeah. We don't mean it in a smarmy fashion in any way, shape, or form. He's just the mayor. Scott Gillingham joins us in studio. And before we, you know, put you under the spotlight and turn on the hot seat, Brett's wearing a beautiful hat, as he often does, honoring the Winnipeg Sea Bears. And we haven't spoken to you since the Sea Bears captured the CEBL championship.
16: No, it's my first time on since the Sea Bears had the great championship win. So, you know, a huge congratulations to David Asper and the coach and the entire outstanding Sea Bears team. I was able to be at the game, the championship game. What an exciting, exciting game and a real thrill for the Sea Bears fans across Winnipeg and throughout Manitoba. So congratulations again to the Sea Bears.
15: Well, why don't we use that as a jumping off point unintentionally? But as I think about it, it was really an opportunity for Winnipeg to shine on the national stage. That game, that championship game, as it turned out to be a single game championship, certainly.

0: circumstance, put Winnipeg on the map, put Winnipeg on several platforms online, CBC, TSN, and Winnipeg looked really good on TV, as it often does, as it did last Friday when the Bombers beat the Alouettes, when the Jets play in the playoffs. There's a, you know, we do a pretty good job of painting this picture of Winnipeg being a great sports town, and I think there are people that look at it and go, boy, I'd like to go and attend a game there. However, in our previous half hour, we had this conversation about perception of crime and actual crime, and Winnipeg leads the country in the wrong way on both fronts.
1: And that is a work we continue to tackle. You're right. Statistically, the crime stats are going in the right direction in Winnipeg. Violent crime is down, and is down in the downtown. But perception matters, and our own perception as a community and perception of others across the nation matters as well. We have added, and we keep adding, more police officers, more police cars, more investment in the downtown community safety partnership. As you know, because I was on air with you several times, the work I did with other mayors on bail reform, getting the bail laws in this nation changed to keep repeat violent offenders off of our streets. In fact, the day that they announced it, Minister Sean Fraser, the federal minister, looked into the camera nationally and said, I want to thank Mayor Gillingham for the work on this bail reform. So we have more to do. We've done a lot. We have more to do. But you also talk, you know, I think you referenced it, about perception. And I think we have more to do to tell the good story of Winnipeg, not discounting in any way. We've got work to do and there are problems. But there is so much good that is happening right now. Right now in the downtown, there's over $1 billion of new investment in residential properties. And you think of Portage Place with True North, Southern Chiefs organization, many, many residential projects in the downtown. More people living in downtown Winnipeg will also be important to public safety. I could go on and on, but we have to continue to tell the good story of Winnipeg because there's a lot of good stories in Winnipeg.
0: So we talk about this $1 billion worth of investment, and I'm with you. I think that it's the type of investment that needs to be done. However, skeptical me, Greg Macklin, who left Winnipeg not once, not twice, but three times because I didn't feel it was going in the right direction. You can call me Connor Hellebuck if you want. But I did come back and was happy to be back. But the same things keep coming up over and over again. Downtown revitalization. Portage Place was supposed to fix the problem and be the catalyst to correct what was wrong with downtown. And then, you know, MTS Center, now Canada Life Center, has had a tremendous impact. We know about the ills of the pandemic and how that sort of maybe stopped some momentum. What makes you certain that these big level investments are going to work this time around?
1: I'm confident because people are big entities, big private investors, big developers are intentionally choosing to invest in Winnipeg. They're not running the other direction. As I said, it's not just government funds or some government funds, for sure, public funds going into some of these projects to kind of incentivize it, but it's private investment that is it all throughout our downtown and in other parts of our city that are showing that people believe in the future of Winnipeg because they're making an investment. I was just in Sage Creek a couple of days ago, meeting with Frank Capasso, kind of the Sage Creek Residents Association leader, and we met in a brand new area of all new development. It's a new 55 plus development. It's beautiful. This is private investment. That was no money, no federal, provincial, or municipal dollars at all in that project. People are investing in Winnipeg right now. We're growing. We've grown by 80,000 people in the last 4 years. We are outpacing every other major city in new housing starts. We're up 40% over last year while other cities are dropping. And in this, since I've become mayor, in the same time frame, we've added 50,000 jobs to the Winnipeg and the metropolitan area. And so there's a lot of good signs of growth and development and progress. We are building Winnipeg. We need to keep building Winnipeg.
2: I want to switch gears to talk encampments, and I was just sent moments ago a report on encampment protocol implementation update from the city of Winnipeg. I haven't had time to even scan through it, but I want to just run something past you that a friend of mine told me. He had some family in from out of town last week, and he thought, oh, you know what? I'll take them on a river tour. We've never done that. So they went and took one of those boat tours, and he said, and he acknowledged, look, I know encampments are not unique to Winnipeg, but he said the riverbanks were lined with encampments, and seeing multiple people relieving themselves on the riverbank. The riverbanks are covered in trash and grocery carts and couches and you name it. And he said it was a really bad look for the city of Winnipeg. We've got these river tours that are meant to showcase Winnipeg, and instead there were things that you just could not bear to see. So where are we on encampments?
1: Well, I've been on those river tours as well. My wife and I were on the boat this year. Last year, I went out with the Winnipeg Police Service, their River Patrol Service as well, and have seen those encampments. There's still a lot more work to do, but we are making progress. And again, statistically, it shows that we're making progress. The number of people living in encampments this year, this time this year compared to this time last year, has been cut in half. Last year, there were over 700 people living in encampments in 100 encampments. This year, there's less than 300 in about 70 encampments. So it's heading in the right direction, and it, in large part because the city, we have partnered with the province of Manitoba in a cooperative project work called the Your Way Home project, the Your Way Home program, which is a provincial program. And to date, over 260 people have been housed, with 85% of those people remaining housed. The biggest choke point is that there's just not enough housing at this moment. So the city continues to work hard to get more housing built and to, you know, help the province of Manitoba with permits or whatever the case may be to get more housing made available as quickly as possible to get people, you know, off the riverbanks into housing with wraparound supports. We're making progress. There's more work to do.
0: So I'm going to ask you to take off your mayor hat and put on the guy that wants to be the next mayor hat, because this is the last time we'll have a chance to speak with you on this front about the campaign and the future. And the word vision is something that I champion. I love this city, and I can only imagine what comes next. But you mentioned all the people that are moving here. And there are organizations that are successful in spite of themselves. And I just can't help but imagine and wonder how much better Winnipeg could be if we had a big city transit system. And I've been harping on this since the day I met you, the first time you sat down. What's the vision for transit? You promised as a candidate almost 4 years ago, the extension of Chief Peguis Trail and to expand Route 90 and replace the St. James Bridges. Is that the vision of Winnipeg that remains for candidate Scott Gillingham? What is your vision for what's next?
1: Yes, yes to all three of those projects you talked about. We have changed our transit system, and the new change that we made with the new transit network, which, by the way, our ridership numbers are back up to what they were before we made the change last year to the transit network. The new spines will become the LRT routes eventually. I believe that's what's going to happen, but we had to make this change so that we can accommodate the eventual future of light rail. But that's down the road. Yes, we've put money as a city into Keniston Route 90. That is my number two priority right after we land the money for the North End plant. That is the number one priority in this city. It unlocks the future of Winnipeg. We have to get that North End plant built. We're very close to the federal money. The Premier's already said their $500 million are in. And Chief Peguis Trail Extension, all of those, Route 90 and Chief Peguis Trail Extension are important for the future of Winnipeg, but they necessitate the mayor having a good relationship with the provincial and federal governments. I have that. I have built that over the last 4 years, and it is showing results. All the things we talked about a moment ago, from being very close on the funding for the North End plant, the funding for housing, all of that comes out of my relationship with the Prime Minister and the Premier. The work on homelessness, it all is born out of a relationship. So there's more to come. In my platform, I'll be talking more about bigger vision, other items that are really important to this city, but you got to stay tuned for those.
2: And that's all the time we've got with the mayor. Our monthly visit, Mayor Scott Gillingham, joining us live on 680 CJOB. Mr. Mayor, thank you for the time.
1: And go Bombers go this weekend and next weekend.
2: 848 with Mackling and McGarry. We always have way more questions, but time is always against us.
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3: 680 CJOB. Weather.
21: Temperature rising to 25 today. There's a 30% chance of showers or drizzle this morning, followed by a mix of sun and clouds. Clear in the evening and a low of 14. Tomorrow, a mix of sun and clouds, high of 26, then clear and a low of 16. Sunday, a mix of sun and clouds, high of 23. Monday, showers and a high of 20.
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2: One of the songs, the opening song and the closing song from Come From Away, which we were discussing last half hour, and we've got actually an update on a production that is taking place in Manitoba next week. But something just fell into our lap, courtesy of listener Scott B, as it pertains to Newfoundland and School Scribblers.
6: Yes. So I heard about this yesterday. It was in passing, and it didn't make it into my notes for myself that I send to myself throughout the day. I will send myself text messages. I will send you text messages. I always thinking about things that we should be speaking about and discussing on the show.
2: Got to feed the beast.
6: I forgot about this. I heard about it, and it was at an inopportune time. So, Scott, you saved us. Scott texts us every morning, handful of times every morning. He is so on top of things. He's one of the funniest guys in our text group and our radio family. And he reminded us that Hillroy is apologizing for leaving Newfoundland and Cape Breton Island off the Canadian map on its glossy notebooks. Forever they've had the Canadian map, right?
2: Yeah.
6: On the front of their Canadian company, by the way. Their scribblers, notebooks. Do you call it, you called it a scribbler, didn't you?
2: I did.
6: Yeah, that's what we called it growing up, a scribbler notebook. What the, what's a notebook? Scribbler. It's a scribbler. I will and always be a scribbler. And it looks like they also may have left the Haida Gwaii Islands off the coast of British Columbia off their map. On the cover of these scribblers, a spokesperson says that they're aware and they are addressing the omission as part of its correction plan. This is a Canadian company.
2: Yeah, how does, I wonder, my first thought was, were they trying to go for some sort of postmodern, abstract, artistic vision for Canada? And once again, this ties into some of the things that we've been discussing. We had the bomber thing that went on their social media, and they had some fun with the fact that they said we posted four words, and it was actually six. The words were honestly, Regina style pizza is terrible, and we had this situation recently with the golf content creators called Good Good, and they did an ad with Callaway where they tackled a woman, and the backlash was swift and vengeful, and you have to wonder how many levels of marketing did this go through,
6: right,
2: to get approved. And now we have this Hillroy thing where it makes me wonder how many eyeballs,
6: sure,
2: saw this before they sent it to the printing press.
6: It's a great point. Every time I hear a terrible commercial or watch an awful television program or similar, I ask myself the same question. How many people said yes to this? Who wrote the check? Who said, this is the way we're going to, this is how we're going to sell more widgets.
2: Why widgets?
6: Well, I didn't want to pick on any one in particular item. But there are so many bad, you know, messages out there just in terms of the attempt to get your attention, let alone an omission like this, a glaring omission. I won't call it unforgivable, but it's borderline unforgivable.
2: Yeah. And as far as Newfoundland is concerned, we were talking about Come From Away, which is a musical production that details and celebrates the events following 9/11, when 7,000 passengers were stranded when they closed the American airspace. And it was a smash hit Broadway production. It's been to Winnipeg several times. And Greg had mentioned that it's coming back to Winnipeg, so he hears. So I Googled Come From Away, Winnipeg, and landed on a production that's happening next weekend, Thursday through Sunday, in Brandon. Mecca Productions presents Come From Away at the WMCA, the Western Manitoba Centennial Auditorium. So there are shows on Thursday night, Friday night, Saturday night, and Sunday afternoon. And you can get more information at mecca-productions.com. So once again, that's at the Western Manitoba Centennial Auditorium in Brandon.
6: And we are also hearing that the artistic director, and I'm only because this is secondhand, so not that I don't more than trust our listeners, but until we hear it from the artistic director of that really big outdoor theater in a park in Winnipeg, word is that next summer they will be producing Shrek
0: and Come From Away. So that is what I heard over the weekend. I just couldn't put my brain on exactly what I'd heard and where it was going to be playing, etc. So how about that? And now it all makes sense because a bunch of people I know went to the production and it must have been announced. So there we go. It's all coming together. And as far as ACCO brands, they do have an ACCO Brands Canada. That's the parent company of Hilroy. Apparently they're not even Canadian anymore.
2: Oh,
0: according to one of our listeners. So that's what happened. See? You get sold off to a multi-company conglomerate or multi-country conglomerate, and you forget where you're from. And this is what happens.
2: Maybe they're trying to say that Newfoundland is and Labrador is the 51st state.
0: Oh my gosh!
2: They don't belong in the Canadian map.
0: Oh my gosh. Those are fighting words.
2: So anyway, there you go. Hilroy is a mess. Come From Away is in Brandon next week.
0: Yay.
2: As we approach the 25th anniversary of 9/11.
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10: From the National Newsroom of the Canadian Press, I'm Rob Westgate. Russia's ambassador to Canada says his country has been a member of the G20 since its founding in 1999, despite its recent absence amid wartime tensions. Oleg Stepanov was responding to word that U.S. President Donald Trump may invite Russian President Vladimir Putin to this December's G20 summit in Miami. When asked by reporters yesterday about the rumor, Prime Minister Mark Carney said if he speaks with Putin, he would simply say, "Get out of Ukraine." Meanwhile, Ukrainian President Volodymyr Zelensky is likely to visit Canada soon, even as early as next week. According to a government source, Zelensky's visit could happen after the funeral of Norway's King Harald, which is set for September 9th in Oslo. It would also come ahead of a Toronto summit later this month, focused on the return of Ukrainian children abducted by Russian officials, hosted by Foreign Affairs Minister Anita Anand. It is status quo in the Ontario legislature after the Progressive Conservatives and the NDP held onto their respective seats in three provincial by-elections last night. Progressive Conservative Jeff Beatty won the riding of Hamilton East Stony Creek, while his fellow party member Susan Leahy took the riding of York Simcoe. McMaster University political science professor Peter Graff says the trade war with the U.S. helped Premier Doug Ford and his party.
11: Somewhat naturally, people tend to look for the leader to bring them through tough times, and I think it's benefiting Doug Ford again in this moment. And, you know, maybe particularly in a place like Hamilton East Stony Creek, where the steel tariffs are going to bite most directly.
10: Meanwhile, New Democrat Fatima Chabon won the race for Scarborough Southwest. Founder and CEO Anil Abrol says the company will be able to meet demand for local fast food restaurants and coffee chains while remaining competitive regardless of the U.S.-Canada trade war. A Canadian paper cup and bowl manufacturer is seeing growing demand as tariffs prompt the domestic food service industry to seek out more Canadian-made takeout containers. Eco Guardian recently opened a new facility in Aurora, Ontario, making recyclable and compostable paper packaging.
12: We'll be able to produce north of 1 billion cups. We'll be very, very competitive against the local manufacturing, which is happening in the USA, whether with tariff or without tariff.
10: Abrol says EcoGuardian's cups and bowls are made in Ontario without any U.S. input, shielding it from the impending Canadian counter-tariffs. And finally, navigating insurance can be overwhelming as Southern Ontario residents pick up the pieces following a destructive storm earlier this week. Matt Hans, Vice President of Insurance at RateHub.ca, says it's important to get started early in the claim process if your property was damaged.
13: Try to document everything that's going on. I recommend taking photos or video with your phone of the damage.
10: He adds that most standard policies cover wind and hail damage, but may not cover damage due to flooding or sewage backup. This is the Canadian Press. In sports, Brett Bateman's hot start to his rookie season continued with three hits as his Toronto Blue Jays beat the Cleveland Guardians 6-3. The Jays have won 5 of 6 and are now a half game behind Cleveland, which holds the American League's last wildcard spot. Meanwhile, Lawrence Butler drove in the go-ahead run in the top of the fifth, and the Athletics pitchers, well, they combined for 18 strikeouts en route to a 7-4 victory over the Seattle Mariners. The Mariners are 6 games back of Houston in the American League West. They're also 4.5 games back of Cleveland for that third wildcard spot. And finally, the Canadian Forces Snowbirds will make a historic appearance at the 2026 Grey Cup game. The November 15th game in Calgary will mark the last time the legendary aerobatic squad flies its famed CT-114 Tudor jets. The Snowbirds started flying the jets back in 1971. The team will start flying new planes in the early 2030s. From the Canadian Press, I'm Rob Westgate.
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0: It isn't, of course, the last show, and it won't be the last show I'm filling in for, but David's at Burning Man having a great time. And we have a lot of wonderful tech talk coming up with Carmi Levy, who's a tech journalist. We're going to talk about the transition for Apple. That's a very, very big one. And Jesse Rogerson, who's a scientist who also knows a lot about technology and the ever-changing world of science. So stick around, all this and more on the last show. I'm very delighted to introduce to you Jesse Rogerson, who is an astrophysics professor at York University. By the way, astro and physics are literally two subjects that I never did study in school. And Jesse is going to teach us all about it. He has a PhD in astrophysics from York University in Toronto. And Jesse, you say that science communication and outreach are really important to you. And why is that?
2: Well, so doing science is fun. It is like building an experiment and trying to suss out the answer to a question. I personally got into telescopes and I was really just loved pointing telescopes at things and trying to figure out the answers to like interesting questions. I'm a black hole guy, supermassive black hole guy. But I found that there's so many things we could say here, Lisa. There's a huge gap between where and who does science, where it's done in a university and who's doing the science, and the everyday people that use that knowledge, whether they know about their use of it or not. There's a huge gap between that.
0: That's a good point.
2: Right? Yeah. For example, people would be surprised at how much of their world is run by space technology. For example, so the infrastructure
0: give me an example.
2: Right, so communications, telecommunications is a huge part of the world now. How banking is run, how trading is done, how we communicate weather to each other, how we manage our lives around a city with directions. All of this is based on space infrastructure. So people just don't even realize that gap is there.
0: So Jesse, it must be really frustrating for you as an astrophysicist when you see so much skepticism leveled at scientists, particularly on the internet and social media feeds. I mean, you were telling me off air how frankly annoying it is to you to see somebody who is defending vaccinations, as an example, get pilloried and punched about basic science. Is that basic science to you?
2: Well, so here's the thing. So there's a frustration that comes from it, but I also have done a lot of reading and learning about where this comes from. So the people who say that, for example, that vaccines cause autism, they are stuck in a world where they can't trust anything. So they can't trust their governments, they can't trust their police force, they can't trust this, they can't trust that, their education system. And this is their perspective. They can't trust these things. And so when a medical person who's part of that establishment says you should take a vaccine, it'll be good for you, they can easily fall down a rabbit hole of being, oh, that's part of the system, I'm going to distrust it. So really, what science communication is to me is the act of building trust, right? So communicating the science is not even the most important part to me. What I want to do with you, why I come here with David, why I talk to my students, why I talk to anybody, is because I just want to show that scientists are humans. We want to answer questions. We want to chat with you. We want to talk with you about this stuff. Maybe we won't change each other's minds, but I'm not going to try and be mean to you, and I don't want to make you feel belittled about it. We're just all trying to figure out this world together, and if you have questions about vaccines, go talk to your doctor. That's what I think you should do.
0: I think that's a really nice, humble approach. I personally, coming at this as a judge and as a lawyer, I believe in evidence. I do. And with that, I also believe in faith. So I'm kind of both. Like, I understand faith. I understand evidence. I understand choosing to believe in things larger than oneself that you can't necessarily point to. Because I think that love is the greatest force in the universe, for example, and you can't touch it, but you can see it everywhere. So let me ask you this. You've sent me a bunch of interesting stories. I want to go to the underwear story. Of course I want to go to the underwear story. So you sent me a story about scientists who bury 2,000 pairs of underwear to prove a point.
2: Yes.
0: I read the article. I'm not even sure I understand the point. So explain what they were trying to do.
2: So this was in Switzerland. And the point of this endeavor. These are agroologists, I guess. And what they were trying to do is demonstrate the soil fertility and soil health around the country of Switzerland. So what they did to do this as sort of like a cheeky fun way of doing it is they recruited a bunch of
0: so
2: like,
0: to speak.
2: Yes,
0: yeah, so that's
2: to speak.
0: By the way, that's very
2: no
0: cute,
2: pun intended.
0: A cheeky
2: yes.
0: thing. That's very cute. Yeah, no pun intended.
2: They recruited a bunch of citizen scientists. So this is why I love the story so much, is because it was based on citizen scientists. They got 1,000 regular people to go out into their gardens and their meadows and places nearby their houses and bury underpants, 2,000 of them, as well as 12,000
0: tea bags. Same underwear, by the way, because this is critical. This is critical to the entire experiment. Was it the same underwear, same brand, same size, same quality?
2: No, there was a range of stuff, but all cotton based. Yes, so that's a good. Yeah, I think okay. You're right. They should have been controlling for that variable. But that's
0: right?
2: The point, though. The point, though, is not to get the perfect variables set up for this experiment. What it was is to show that in a variety of soils around Switzerland, things degrade at different rates. And they did that, and they dug them all up 2 months later, both the 2,000 underwears and the 12,000 tea bags, and found that there was varying levels of degradation, and they could point to the type of soil and the type of place that would degrade the least and the ones that would degrade the most.
0: And here's where I didn't understand the article, yep. Mr. Okay. Astrophysicist. We're chatting with Jesse Rogerson. I need you to explain to me which is better, those that degrade slower or faster, and why.
2: Okay, so the ones that degraded the least, so they had like no holes in them, they just looked like regular underpants when they dug them up 2 months later, they came from monocultures. So things like farming, grasslands, and like the grass around someone's house or something like that. That's a bad thing. The reason it's a bad thing is because you don't have a lot of biological activity acting to degrade. So you don't have like a lot of fertility and you don't have a lot of like biodiversity. There's not a lot of bacteria and fungus that's trying to like break things down.
0: So what you're saying is you don't have a lot of worms that are eating the underwear.
2: Yeah, worms. I don't know if worms is the exact organism, but in a way is saying, yes, that could be a way of saying it. Whereas the ones that had, there was other places. In fact, the ones that had the most were private gardens. Like it could be on the same property, but it would be like buried in someone's garden. And there it was degraded like crazy, but that was because those people took care of that soil. They put in fertilizers, they aerated it, they dug out things, they moved things around. So the soil health, the more it was able to degrade the underpants and make holes in it, the more fertile that land was. That's not necessarily going to say how perfect the soil is, because you can go too far. You can have too much phosphorus or too much nitrogen. You can over-fertilize, for example. You can over-fertilize. But in a way of like showing a big, huge experiment to a bunch of people, you can say, look, everybody, monoculture is bad for the soil. Taking care of the soil is good for the soil. So that's the result of the study.
0: You got to worry about dirt now. Got to worry about the oceans, the dirt, the ozone.
2: All of it.
0: Is there anything, Jesse, you're looking up in the sky a lot. Is there anything not to worry about? And by the way, the sky falling down on us, all the sky pollution, the trash, right?
2: We got to take care of it all. It's all our natural resources.
0: It's tempting to get back under the covers. I won't do it, but it's tempting, right? All right, so let's see what else. You also talked about, and everyone is interested in this. Oh, you know what? We're gonna come back. We're gonna circle back, and we're gonna come back with Jesse Rogerson, who is an astrophysicist, and I'm Lisa Wexler. I'm subbing in for Dave Cooper. We'll be right back, and we're gonna talk a little bit about some possible new discovery in treating Alzheimer's disease when we return.
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38: 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Weather.
39: Waking up with fog dissipating this morning, 30% chance of drizzle or showers, then a mix of sun and clouds. Today, the high is 25, clear in the evening, becoming partly cloudy after midnight, and a low of 14. Tomorrow, mix of sun and clouds, high of 26. Sunday, a mix of sun and clouds, and a high of 23.
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0: And welcome back to The Last Show with David Cooper. I'm Lisa Wexler. I'm having a great time subbing in for David because I get to learn from some of our more extraordinary regular guests, including Jesse Rogerson, who's an astrophysicist at York University and is teaching us a little bit about things we didn't already know. Jesse, you sent me a piece about possibly a new way to treat Alzheimer's disease, which afflicts millions of individuals and loosely called in connection with dementia of all kinds, memory loss, is something that I think it's fair to say most people are afraid will happen to themselves as they get older.
2: Myself included. This is like neurodegenerative diseases where you're the network of the neurons that your brain has built over your entire life slowly degrade. And it's the density of connections, the density of neurons in your brain, and how often you keep up those connections and how often you work on them. That's our intelligence. That's our consciousness. That's our soul, if you want to, right? That is who you are. And if you start degrading those as these many...
0: But it's also our connection.
2: Yeah, right. It's our connection to everybody.
0: It's our connection. And when you don't have memory, what do you have in common with someone else? Even your own closest family, you're supposed to remember the same things. It's true.
2: It's sad. It's a tough thing for everyone to be going through. So because of that, scientists are working really hard to try and figure out what we do about this. How do we stop the neurons from degrading? Or even better, as this study is suggesting, how do we actually regrow neurons and regrow connections? So to trace this story back, you have to go back to 2017 when a group of scientists developed a technique to target specific proteins and degrade them. You can use this, it's like a medical technique that can be used for a variety of things, but they developed this technique. And fast forward to today, they've tried it out on some cancers, degrading proteins in cancer cells and trying to destroy them. That's really good. But now they looked at a really interesting thing going on in the brain, and that is targeting something called astrocytes. These are cells in the brains that in our brains that support neurons. And most importantly, it's a cell that can turn into a neuron if nudged in the right way. So this is where it gets really, really interesting, Lisa. It's a cell in our brain that can turn into a neuron if nudged in the right way. Specifically, if a specific protein called PTBP1 is degraded. And so the scientists...
0: Oh, that's rolling right off my tongue.
2: I know.
0: I'm going to remember that, Jesse, very easily.
2: So yeah, the scientists...
0: Keep going. Yeah, very good.
2: They recognized that there's a cell in our brain that can be morphed into a neuron, and they had a technique that could allow that morph to happen. And so they tried it. So they injected this degradation technique onto some cells in a petri dish, some brain cells in a petri dish, and they turned an astrocyte into a neuron. Then they shot some electricity through it, and they actually got it.
0: In a mouse, not a human cell, right?
2: Before they even did it in the mice, they did it in a petri dish, in like a brain analog, in like a brain cell, a human brain cell. So then they got some good results, and they're like, you know what? We should do this in mice. They took some experiments in mice where they had been running mice through mazes and watching mice build nests, and they could see that there were some afflicted with Alzheimer's or neurodegenerative issues where they couldn't build nests or couldn't remember how to do the mazes. And they did this treatment on them, and within weeks, those mice had grown more dense brains, they had more neurons, and they remembered how to build nests, and they remembered how to do their mazes. It is landmark, not because it slowed down the degeneration, but because it actually grew neurons back. And that is a huge step.
0: This is phenomenal, actually. Of course, unfortunately, we know that when we know biotech, we know that the majority of things that work in mice don't work in people. But at least it's a start. It's a hopeful start. But my son is in biotech, and I know a lot about biotech, and I get so excited about mice. And then he says to me, Mommy, don't get that excited. 1 in 1,000 mice, you know, with people. But it's good. It's all good. But you know what's interesting is I'm listening to you about these astrocytes, which I've never heard of, which adding with scientist Jesse Rogerson, it reminds me a little bit, the only analogy I can think of is stem cells, because the reason that stem cells theoretically are so important when it comes to scientific research and possibility is because they are also cells that can morph into other cells as we need them, right? That's the only other cell I've ever heard of that can change.
2: To your first point, you're totally right. Mice are a good analog to do work on, but they're not perfect. And so the next step that they're doing is they're going to do this test on primates. And that's the next thing they're going to be doing. So that's interesting. But I hadn't thought about this.
0: Oh, I'm kind of sad to hear that.
2: testing on animals.
0: I just want to say, experimenting on monkeys really chills my soul.
2: I know.
0: I know how they're kept. Yale University in Connecticut, where I live, still has one of the largest, you know, labs on primates. And to me, it's really a heartbreak and kind of revolting and upsetting. But okay,
2: you make a great point.
0: I hear you. That is just upsetting to me.
2: Mm-hmm. I hadn't thought about this stem cell idea, sort of the idea that it's sort of similar to a stem cell. Nowhere in my reading did it mention something like that, but it does feel kind of like that. You're right. It does.
0: And that's why I'm a complete pseudoscientist who really has zippo. Didn't even take physics in high school. But, you know, I learn from people like you, Jesse Rogerson. You know, I try and listen. I learn, right? That's the point.
2: What did you need physics for when you're going on to become a judge?
0: You know, I'll tell you, listen, I left high school early. That's why I didn't take physics. I would have taken it had I stayed. But I understand from people who study physics that it's more about not the substance of knowledge about the sky, but expanding your brain, right? It's about stretching your brain to think about things you haven't thought about before.
2: Yeah, I was just about to say. So for me, what attracted me to physics in general was that it was always neat little problems. Neat little problems is sort of what is my pitch about physics. So you everything seems so complex and complicated and scary to students, but really it's just like there's a few rules that the universe follows, and then let's take those rules and apply them in weird situations and see what happens. And can we use the rules to predict what's going to happen? Like if I drop a ball, can I calculate how long it's going to take to hit the ground? Of course I can. What about if there's a rocket launch? Can I calculate how fast the rocket needs to move and how much fuel it needs? And these are all neat little problems, and you can break them down, and there's that problem-solving approach to the universe was what attracted me to it. And so that's how I ended up in it. And now I like teaching that idea of problem-solving. And I like just generally connecting with people over cool little problems in science and the sky.
0: I've often thought that if I went into astrophysics, if I went into the idea of astronomy, that sometimes at night, if I look up in the sky, and it's a rare one now that I can see stars, but that's another conversation. We talk about light pollution all the time, and I hate it, and I'm always telling people, turn off your lights, especially during now migration season, just turn off your lights. But I often think that I would get lost in the stars, that there's something about looking up. There's just something about the vastness of the sky itself that you feel like you could just get lost looking at the stars. Have you never felt that? You must have felt that.
2: Oh my gosh. The first time I went observing as a grad student, because of the images I was taking, I would set my telescope. I was on a mountain in the middle of a desert in just outside of Tucson, Arizona, Kitt Peak. And I would set the telescope going, and my image would take 20 minutes to take. So the telescope would be collecting light for 20 minutes. And so during that 20 minutes, when I probably should have been doing other work and preparing, I would go and stand outside and I would look at the sky, because it was the most beautiful sky I'd ever seen. And that's sort of the whole point, is it's the awe of nature, right? That, and just trying to understand what's going on. The stars are there. They're a part of nature. Everybody should go out and find a chance to look at a really, truly dark sky in their life.
0: Thank you so much, Jesse Rogerson, scientist, educator, right here on The Last Show with David Cooper. I'm Lisa Wexler. Stay tuned for more wonderful conversation with brilliant people when we come back.
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10: It's time for technology time. I'm Lisa Wexler. Welcome back to The Last Show with David Cooper. I'm subbing in for David this week while he's at Burning Man. Carmi Levy is a regular on the show, and I've already had a chance to get to know him last week. I look forward to saying hi. Hello, Carmi. Welcome. Hi.
11: So good to be with you, Lisa.
10: All right. So you send me the sexiest topics. Do we want to begin with the one that everyone is talking about, which is MapQuest surges in usage as Google bends the knee on Lake America, which, by the way, Apple also bent a knee. So
11: yeah.
10: You tell me, Carmi. You tell me.
11: So, yeah, we all know Donald Trump signed an executive order last week ordering the U.S. government to refer to Lake Ontario as Lake America. And they were going to update the national database of place names. And that's where Google gets its information from. Google, the federal government hadn't even made the change. Google had already announced.
10: They did it on Saturday.
11: Exactly. They couldn't do it fast enough because, of course, they had to align with the White House, which, of course, you know, made every Canadian very happy. What ended up happening was everyone was waiting for Apple. Now we see that Apple has done the same thing. So that if you're in the U.S. and you're using either Google Maps or Apple Maps, it shows as Lake America. Well, interestingly, MapQuest, in the middle of all of this, MapQuest, of course, was probably the first navigation app that most people used, but they haven't used it in 20 years because a lot of people thought, well, did it even exist anymore?
10: I wasn't sure. Does it?
11: Apparently it does. I mean, I haven't used it, I think, in 20 years, but they announced that they weren't going to do it. And a few years ago, when Donald Trump did the same thing with the Gulf of Mexico, MapQuest also said, no, we're not going to do it. We're not going there. And also, they got some positive publicity at the time. This time, though, it's going viral. People are so upset with Google and Apple and so pleased with MapQuest that they would defy an executive order that MapQuest is now the most popular app in the App Store in both the U.S. and Canada. Their numbers are off the charts.
10: Is that right?
11: Yeah, so MapQuest, you know, saved from the grave, all because they decided to be politically incorrect on the executive order.
10: You know, I would like to revisit this a month from now and see what happens. It'd be very interesting.
11: Yeah, just because people downloaded it doesn't necessarily mean they're going to stick with it. You're using it every day is a very different thing. So, and I'll admit, like, I can't imagine using MapQuest to navigate in my car. So I'll give it a try just because everyone else is, but it's not the same thing. Doesn't have traffic guidance, doesn't have all the features. I can't report accidents and things like that like I can in Google Maps or Waze or Apple. So, you know, yeah, you're

0: Right. I think a month from now, MapQuest is going to go back to being kind of that app that everybody used the decades ago. But
1: unless
0: for now,
1: it's been waiting all this time to show off its finery and, you know, prove everybody else wrong. We'll see.
0: I kind of hope so. We all love a good David versus Goliath story, and MapQuest is the ultimate David. So good on you guys. Good show.
1: And by the way, speaking of Apple, big news this week for Apple because they have a new CEO, like big news.
0: Yeah. And so Tim Cook was the guy who took over from Steve Jobs, and he did an amazing job. I mean, the company is worth so much more than it was when he first took the helm.
1: In the trillions, right? It was $350 billion, and now it's umpteen trillions.
0: Yep. I think at various points, it's been above $5 trillion this year. So it is the world's, depending on when you check the data, they're usually either the world's most valuable tech company or on certain days also the world's most valuable company, period. So hard to argue that Tim Cook wasn't highly successful as a CEO.
1: And so
0: Exactly. I mean, he's a remarkable guy. And also just from what I can hear, a wonderful boss.
1: I really like, before we move on to the next guy, I just want to pause and say that I really appreciated that Apple tried more than other tech companies to understand that we wanted some privacy in our communications.
0: Right on.
1: Full stop.
0: And, exactly. And you know, as I track some of the biggest technology companies in the world, including Apple. And Apple is, they don't just talk the privacy walk, they walk it as well. And they call themselves a privacy-first company. Their products, both their hardware, their software, their operating systems, their services, are all designed with privacy first. So data doesn't stay on devices. Data isn't shared when it doesn't need to be shared. It's not sold to third parties. All the things that companies like Meta and Google do with your data, and TikTok and others, where they'll sell it to whoever the highest bidder happens to be, that's not Apple's business plan. And so, like, everything else being equal, I'll take Apple's respect of people's privacy, before I take anyone else's. Google monetizes our data, Apple protects it. And I'm 100% there with you. This is a company that respects that. And under John Ternus, the new CEO.
1: Who is this guy? What do we know about him?
0: So he's been with the company for 25 years. He was a hardware engineer. He originally started off, he actually designed Macs and MacBook laptops. And then he moved into the full range of products. So like iPads, iPhones, pretty much any Apple device. His last role was Senior Vice President of Hardware Engineering. So basically, if you like Apple products because they're built well, that was him. So
1: not only built well, but designed beautifully.
0: Yeah. And so he's the guy, Tim Cook was a supply chain genius and so he built the back end that allowed Apple to scale. But John Ternus is a product guy. And so for anyone who sort of feels that, they wish Apple could be more innovative, they wish Apple could kind of, introduce products that are exciting again, that aren't just bigger, better, faster iPhones. He's the right guy for the role, and he's kind of a mixture of Steve Jobs and Tim Cook, and it'll be interesting to see how he settles into the role. I'm also a big fan of him. Apparently, he's a really big cyclist, as am I. So
1: oh, is he really?
0: Yeah, boy, wouldn't I love to take a ride with John Ternus? I'm sure he would leave me on the side of the road, but
1: he's getting $3 million base, US dollar, and then $54 million more or less a year. More or less.
0: Yeah, plus, exactly. Plus, all of his stock options. He could probably retire now as well, but,
1: they're not doing this for the money anymore.
0: Not at all. And I like what I've heard from him over the last few months as he has prepared for the role, because Tim Cook he calls him his mentor, and they've been working very closely together. And Tim Cook isn't going to be going away. He's taking over the role of executive chair. And so he'll be responsible for government relations. So, staying close to the White House and leaders in other countries as well.
1: How old are these guys, Carmi Levy? How old are they?
0: John Ternus is 51 years old. Tim Cook is 65.
1: Okay, so he's sort of a kid too. 65 isn't old.
0: Oh, he's just getting started. And he said he's not leaving Apple. So he's just going to take on this role. And so he'll still be in the room. He will still be there for the new CEO to work with and provide guidance as he needs it. So he's not really disappearing. I think John Ternus will make the role his own. Apple, of course, is the most influential technology company on the planet. So this CEO role is probably the most closely watched and the one that people kind of freak out over.
1: I have something for them to do. Are you ever going to be in the room with them, Carmi?
0: God, I hope so.
1: I have an assignment for them.
0: Sure. Okay, what is it?
1: Okay, and I'm serious.
0: Uh-huh.
1: With all their brilliance and understanding, and I already told you my son-in-law, Yotam, is a genioso, so he kind of put this into my head. There is no reason why they don't have a searchable by photographic feature in my iPhone. Why do I have to scroll through all my photos to find my mother? If it doesn't say mommy as a document, they can't find it. That is BS, and you know it.
0: So I have good news for you on that front. So one of John Ternus's priorities is to really figure out how does Apple become an AI company as well. So they're incorporating AI. There's going to be a new version of Siri called Siri AI that's going to be released within the next year. They're incorporating AI into more of their products.
1: All right, stay with us. We got to hear more on a part two. We're chatting with Carmi Levy, and we love this segment. It's called... What is it called?
0: Time for technology.
1: Yeah, I want to call it Tech Talk. That's really what I want to call it. Tech Talk. But all right, time for technology. It's longer, but Tech Talk it is. And Carmi Levy, I'm Lisa Wexler. I'm subbing in for David Cooper. We're all going to be right back. We're going to do more Tech Talk coming up right after this.
2: 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That's 1-888-505-6644. 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
20: Temperature rising to 25 today. There's a 30% chance of showers or drizzle this morning, followed by a mix of sun and clouds. Clear in the evening and a low of 14. Tomorrow, a mix of sun and clouds, high of 26, then clear and a low of 16. Sunday, a mix of sun and clouds, high of 23. Monday, showers and a high of 20.
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1: And we're back with Tech Talk, or what's it called, Carmi Levy? What's it?
0: It's time for technology time.
1: It's time for technology. That's cute, too. Carmi Levy is a tech journalist, and he joins us regularly right here on The Last Show with David Cooper. I'm Lisa Wexler, your host for Anon. And Carmi, first of all, it's Carmi Levy, which I should have known better because it is my mother's maiden name. I was pronouncing it Levy, which is another. But that we could be related. I mean, it is my mother's maiden name, really.
0: But when I go to synagogue, it's Levy. So, you know, either or. Take your pick. Pick your language.
1: Shall we tell people what Levy is? You know what it is, right?
0: Well, it's the tribe, right? We were we assisted the Coens. We assisted the priests.
1: We were the teachers.
0: Yeah. My wife was a teacher, so, you know, it all fits.
1: Yeah, and my mother was a teacher, Levy. Her mother was a teacher. My aunt, they're all Levites. So it's from the Levite tribe, the Levies. Anyway, Carmi, hello.
0: Good to be back with you.
1: Hello. I mean, you could be family. You never know. Or if you go back further enough, you probably are.
0: I'd like to think we're all family.
1: I like to think we're all family, too. So we were talking a little bit about Apple and the new CEO of Apple and how much money he's getting paid. And also the idea of this new search feature and AI. And when I hear that Apple is going to be encompassing more AI, of course, selfishly, I want it to be good for me, but I don't want it to make me dumber. Do you know what I'm trying to say? In other words,
0: yeah, it should help, not replace cognitive thought. Absolutely,
1: right.
0: I'm right there with you. There's a very serious danger if we allow AI to do everything for us. You know, do our research, do our writing, do our creative work. Then what's left for us? And there is research that suggests it does tend to, you know, dull our senses. Exactly. So yeah, we have to make sure that we maintain that sense of balance.
1: But for Apple to keep growing, it really does have to keep pace with all of the other companies that are running like crazy for AI, right? They have to.
0: And Apple called it Apple Intelligence 2 years ago at the Worldwide Developers Conference. And they made a lot of promises about what they were going to deliver and when, and they've missed most of those targets. And so Apple has been criticized for the past couple of years for not moving fast enough on AI, not keeping up with OpenAI or Google or Anthropic. And so John Ternus's first really major challenge as CEO is going to be to figure out what that AI roadmap looks like and then execute on it. And so part of that is making photos smarter so that when you want to find specific people, the AI-powered search almost reads your mind and finds exactly what you're looking for. That is kind of the next generation. We call it, you know, ecosystem. Build a strong ecosystem powered by AI services that are so good, you don't even realize they're AI. They just do what you want them to do. And if he pulls that off, he's golden.
1: I got to tell you, you know, it's interesting. We're chatting with Carmi Levy. So recently, I have noticed a completely different tone in my AI ChatGPT voice.
0: Mm-hmm. Yep.
1: And I'm wondering about it because it's, number one, it's a she. I didn't particularly choose a she, mm-hmm. but whoever decided to choose the voice chose a she. The voice is an age voice of a youngish voice, but not that young. Mm-hmm. And she's very conversational with me. She's actually too familiar with me, and I don't like it. I think that she should step back and be, because it's an it. a little bit more formal and respectful with me. And so sometimes I will say, that's not your business. Because what the AI bot will do, for example, mm-hmm. let's say I say, tell me about Scarlet something shoe brand. Mm-hmm. Can I find them in the stores? Because it was something that was on my Instagram feed and never heard of them before. And I looked it up and they were very pricey, but I wanted to know if I could try it on in a store. So I go to ChatGPT and I say, is this brand available in a store? And this is what happens. Mm-hmm. You know, that's a really good question. Let me look that up. You know, it's funny. You're right. I can't find it in New York City anywhere, as if she's my best friend, as if it is my best friend.
0: Yeah.
1: And then is the question, can you tell me a little bit more about the kind of shoe you're looking for and what your price range might be? None of your business. Click.
0: AI bots are designed to sound and feel human, and they also they have a memory and a history. So the longer you speak with them, the more they remember from those conversations with you. And if you're using it on your phone, the app, of course, is collecting data from your interactions with it, as well as other apps and other services on your phone, because it's soaking up data. Over time,
1: freaky.
0: It adapts. It is freaky, and when we have to ask ourselves the question: how personal do we want these things to be versus how much information are we comfortable giving up? So I would suggest going into the settings, and you can dial that back. You can turn these things off. You can turn history and memory off. It makes it a little less convenient to you. Yeah, it makes it a little less convenient to use, though, because now if you've had a conversation with ChatGPT and you want to go back to it, if you turn all of that off, you won't be able to. So you're going to give up some convenience in exchange for a little more privacy. But you can go into the settings and make those changes.
1: Can you make a setting about the formality of speech and about whether or not they're allowed to ask you further questions?
0: You can probably ask it, and you can also make changes about follow-up questions in the settings as well. And you can also, as part of your conversation with the chatbot, you can ask it to be more formal, less personal, and keep reinforcing that over time so that it adapts to your preferred style.
1: You know, I find myself saying thank you. and I will tell, because it's a natural conversation, and I want that. My own kids tell me to resist the impulse.
0: I'm a thank you person with my
1: No,
0: with my
1: Yo Tom tells me never say thank you to a bot. No, not a person. He's telling me you have to remember that it's a machine. And if you keep responding like a human, you're going to forget that it's a machine. And therefore, he says to me, Lisa, all the time, I want you to be incredibly rude to your bot. Don't be nice to your bot.
0: It'll take that as a cue, though, and eventually it'll be more terse and rude with you. It's kind of interesting how it almost takes on the flavor of our interactions with them.
1: We're
0: still really early in the era of AI. We're still learning how these things work. They really do. And that's part of the appeal. They're designed to keep us as engaged as we can possibly be. Which, of course, suits their business model. The more we interact with them, the more money they make, the more data they collect.
1: Well, that's the thing. I keep thinking of my conversation with Matthew Bergman, which we had on the show. He's the Social Media Victims Law Center, brilliant lawyer. Mm-hmm. And he reminds me, and I'm reminding you, and I'm reminding you who are listening, that we are the product. We are not the customer.
0: Yeah. Little small cog in a very large machine. And anyone who thinks that companies like Meta or Google or Microsoft or some cases even Apple, that you are their number one priority, that is absolutely not the case. Publicly traded, profit-seeking companies, their focus is on maximizing value for the investor. And in for most of these companies, collecting as much data from us as possible and keeping us as engaged for as long as possible, that is what drives most of their metrics. That's what drives their top and bottom line. So it isn't about delivering the best social media experience or the best AI experience. It's about keeping you as addicted as possible to their products and services.
1: Right. We have to keep remembering that.
0: Mm-hmm. That's why they are as powerful as they are. And that's why a technology company, Apple, is the most the most valuable company in the world. NVIDIA, also a technology company, at various times also the most valuable company in the world, because technology now is the highest value activity anyone can imagine, and it has nothing to do with customer satisfaction.
1: Carmi Levy, thank you so much for coming on. Before we say goodbye, where can people find your work, your journalistic work? Where do you publish?
0: So I publish all across. You can find me on LinkedIn because that's where I publish all my published articles and stuff. But you can also find me on social media at Carmi Levy. It's spelled CARMILEVY, and that will point to anything that I'm working on at any given moment.
1: Such a pleasure to talk with you. Thank you so much for joining us on The Last Show with David Cooper. I'm Lisa Wexler. We'll be right back.
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1: All right. Oh, geez. Here we are. All right. Welcome to it. Ben Mulroney Show. I'm Drex here from the Edge Radio Network covering for Ben for the rest of the week. Man, this is a fun show to do. We had a lot of interesting things to do yesterday. For those of you listening across the country, once you dropped out of the network, we had an insane storm play out in Toronto that knocked one of our radio stations off the air, which is just the strangest thing ever. All right, I want to start with this story today. It is just the oddest thing ever. I saw this playing out last night. An Ontario University student has been arrested in the United States after allegedly taking photos at two airports at the request of someone he believed to be a Chinese government official. Now, an affidavit filed in a Michigan court, an FBI agent said that Weiheng Zhang, a Chinese citizen studying at the University of Waterloo, was initially flagged by authorities in connection with an incident at Chicago's O'Hare International Airport in April. The agent said a man was seen taking photos, climbing a forklift, trying to open locked trailers at a FedEx facility at the airport on April 21st, at about 10 days after Zhang arrived in the U.S. across the Ambassador Bridge, according to this Global News report. He was later linked to a car that was at a facility during the incident. It was a dark blue minivan, had Ontario license plates. So when Zhang tried to drive into the U.S. again with the same minivan on August 23, the student was pulled aside for a series of interviews with border agents and later with the FBI. He gave conflicting accounts over the course of all the interviews, the agent said. The document said he'd been charged with making false statements. Okay, this is an odd story. What possibly could he be doing? What for? I guess most of us, our minds go towards some level of espionage, right? Because, and look, I got friends who are absolute planeheads. They will stand out the sides of fences of airports and take photographs. But this seems suspicious. You look at some of the vision, you're like, okay, that seems a little odd. Mubin Sheikh is a counterterrorism expert and former operative with CSIS and the RCMP. I've interviewed him a bunch of times over the years. Always a great interview. Mubin, welcome back. How are you?
2: Hey, thank you for having me.
1: What do you make of this story?
2: Yeah, I mean, interesting. Interesting because how easily this guy got caught because of his brazen activities, not even really trying to be covert or discreet, which may indicate, what kind of person he is. Is he, and this is the question, right? Is he just an actual spy, or is he just a hapless fool that's basically been recruited as a cutout, as a co-optee to do the work of actual spies? And I think most professionals incline towards the latter just because of, again, the lack of discretion in his behavior.
1: How often does that happen, and how often have you kind of witnessed that over the years, where people that want to maybe do something suspect obfuscate themselves from the situation by paying someone else to actually do the work?
2: Yeah, this is kind of well known in the space of espionage, using sometimes they're called cutouts. You know, people that are basically fit a particular profile and. And it gives the agency, whatever intelligence agency is trying to conduct the behavior, a little bit of deniability, or in this case, a lot of deniability, because you're using people who are really just there for transactional purposes. I mean, think about, what's been happening recently with, Iranian regime cutouts that have been used to, for example, shootings at the U.S. consulate and at Jewish sites across the city. And you see this also in Europe, teenagers that are basically promised a sum of money. Usually for those kids, it's money that, they think is a huge amount. And it's a free lunch, really. Just, hey, just go and do this and we'll pay you. So this kind of tactic is used across the board, not just by the Chinese.
1: What do you think will likely happen with him? Because he's in an interesting situation. He's been caught doing something that people think is suspect in the United States. He's a Canadian student, but he's an international student. So how does this sort of all play out to whether he's allowed to stay in the country or not?
2: Yeah, it's going to be really bad for him just because of the U.S. posture when it comes to counterintelligence investigations. You know, they're at the level of terrorism investigations. I mean, the amount of resources that are used, the amount of very specific skill sets that U.S. government officials bring to bear on this means things are going to go really bad for him. I mean, first of all, he's being held in custody. There, as far as I know, there's no request for bail either. They made it very clear to him that you're going to remain here until your trial. I mean, that could take, you know, who knows, a year, 2 years, and he will remain in custody. And just on the surface alone, you know, he's basically made the case against himself. All the stuff that the information that they've certainly seized off the phones, all the follow up investigations that are being done, you know, what were the accounts, you know, if they're going to try to, you know, find who these individuals are to get a proper attribution, meaning if we know that this account is a state security, you know, account. So that's where, I mean, this is where the deniability is coming in, where it's like, well, you know, somebody from a forum, well, who is that person? We don't know. Well, what do the messages look like? So they're going to look at all those things. But on the surface, it already looks like espionage-like activities. And it's just not going to go well for him because the U.S. is very punitive when it comes to these things. So he should expect a very lengthy prison sentence.
1: Just reading through this global news story that they published, Paolo Logrio from the Canadian Press sort of wrote this. Just reading through this, it's given us so much surface-level evidence they have potentially against this guy. You, generally, with cases like this, you wouldn't see that much evidence talked about within a news story. But this seems a little different. Like, oh, we've got this on him. We've got the SIM card thing. We've got photos of him doing this. We've got him in this vehicle. Like, they've got a lot on him, and they've released a lot of it to the media.
2: Yeah. I mean, the U.S. is pretty open when it comes to this sort of stuff. We are not. We oftentimes do try to be a lot more careful, especially where, you know, there may be a jury trial and we don't want to kind of poison the jury trial with an assumption of guilt. But the U.S. is not like that. The U.S. will post whatever information they have. And I mean, he's a low hanging fruit in that regard. I mean, if you think about other more high profile espionage cases that have occurred, they weren't really rich with information, right? And those are usually when they're at that level, you know, there's diplomatic concerns and considerations that they need to bring to bear as well. So you generally don't get a lot of information, but a case like this where really what appears to be a hapless student getting into something well over his head, he provided that low-hanging fruit, all that information, they're happy to share it.
1: Given your experience in this sort of stuff, does he ever set foot in Canada again?
2: He will never set foot in Canada again. He will probably, the way that it works, he will serve his sentence in the U.S. and then be deported back to China.
1: Wow. Yeah.
2: If there isn't a deal made somehow in between. But I doubt the Chinese are going to deal over a low-hanging fruit like this.
1: Yeah. All right, Mubin, thanks so much for the insight on this. What a great chat. Thank you very much.
2: Most welcome.
1: That is Mubin Sheikh, counterterrorism expert and former operative with CSIS and the RCMP. Yeah, I can't imagine how. Well, look, I can. I can't. It's hard to imagine that somebody could easily fall into this. But I guess they got ways of trapping you into doing stuff. And I would imagine as this sort of rolls through the U.S. justice system, we'll learn more about exactly what he was doing, what he was planning to doing. Because just from reading that story, it's just so. It just gives off, all right, something's happening here. Looks off. The fact that, you know, with the cars and the SIM cards and the whole thing, it's a great story on the Global News website if you want to see it. Well worth your time to read. It is the Ben Mulroney Show. I'm Drex from the Edge Radio Network covering for Ben until Friday. He's going to be back in this chair after the Labor Day long weekend. When we come back, we live in really bizarre times where the police can tell you to stop doing something that is actually, under federal law, perfectly legal. We'll dive into it next here on the Ben Mulroney Show.

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1: All right, welcome back. Drex here from the Edge Radio Network covering for Ben. Until Friday, he's going to be back in the chair on Tuesday after the Labor Day long weekend. I feel like I've done this story every single year that I've been on the radio. Honestly, and still it seems that some police services don't actually understand their own laws. So a woman in St. John, and look, Danny is going to weigh in on this one as well. Joy G, I'm going to get you to weigh in on this. In fact, I want everyone to weigh in on this one. There's not really much to weigh in on, to be honest with you, because the law's already set. But I'm just interested to hear people's opinions. So a woman in St. John was told by police to cover up while topless at a city beach in the summer. She's now received a formal apology from the St. John Police Force. So her name is Lacey Tompkins. She was at, I guess it's called the Dominion Park Beach on July 25th, when she took off her bikini top while sunbathing. She said a lifeguard then approached her, told her to cover up. She said, no, I'm not doing that. Then a police officer was called over, and the police officer decided to tell her, hey, you got to cover up. Can't be topless. And she's like, actually, no, that's not the law at all. I'm well within my rights to be topless. Apparently, throughout the exchange, she was very polite. Why do we know this? Well, the police chief received a complaint about the police officer for telling this woman to cover up. So the police chief did his due diligence and looked at the body cam footage and ascertained that, oh, hang on, there's nothing that you've done wrong here, ma'am. Our police officer was in the wrong. He does not know the law. Now, for those of you that don't know the law, it is perfectly legal. Look, here's the hypothetical. It's very simple. I'm at work, I wouldn't. But I can go outside on the street, right? I just say I'm going to walk home. And I've decided, it's kind of warm. I'm going to walk home. I'm going to take my shirt off. Guys go running with their shirts off all the time. A woman can legally do that anywhere in the country, the same as a man can. This has been the law since the 90s. And it was, for those of you that remember this from the 90s, it was the Gwen Jacobs case. She's a Canadian woman's rights activist. She's known for successfully challenging the Canadian indecency law and winning the legal right for women to go topless. This was in Ontario, but this is now it's the law across the country. So this happened July 19th of 1991. She was then a 19-year-old University of Guelph student. She removed her shirt while walking down the street in Guelph, Ontario, during a 33-degree heat wave. She noted that several men were walking around without shirts, arguing that if the public nudity line is drawn at the waist for men, it should be the same for women. After refusing a police request to put her shirt back on, she was arrested, charged with committing an indecent act under the Criminal Code of Canada. Her initial conviction, a lower court judge found her guilty and fined her $75. Famously ruling that the female breast is sexually stimulating to men and should not be exposed. She appealed the decision, sparking a 5-year legal battle and a massive national debate regarding the objectification of women's bodies. I did the exact same story probably about 10 years ago. A couple of women from Vancouver had gone to Kelowna for a vacation, and they decided to go to a beach and sunbathe topless. A mother had come up and said, hey, do you mind covering up? I have children. And they said, no, we do mind covering up. We're legally allowed to have our shirts off with sunbathing. Please don't bother us anymore. And that mother then made a big fuss, song and dance about it, got the police involved. The police came over, asked her to cover up. Once again, they were in the wrong. So I don't know why this keeps coming up. Women in Canada can be shirtless in any place a male can be shirtless. This is the law. This is the law. And guess what? From what I understand, municipal police forces can't take the law and change it for themselves. It is now set in federal law. So Danny, when I brought this story this afternoon, what were your initial thoughts on this? You knew this, right? Or did you not know this?
2: Oh, I know this, my initial thought was you're not going to like what I have to say, but that's okay. We can show that two people on opposite sides can still engage in respectful discourse.
1: Oh, so you think it is indecent for a woman to have her top off anyway?
2: As a woman, I have never once felt so hot. I mean, I've felt hot because we get really warm summers, but I've never been like, it is so hot that taking off this tank top or this bathing suit top is somehow going to change how hot I feel. So it's not a right that I've ever wanted asked for. And I'll be honest, if we're going to talk about making things exactly equal, and I don't know if we do need to make it exactly equal.
1: We're going to have to go through a massive list.
2: But wait. Yeah. I would say instead of giving women the right to also go topless, then I'd say let's just make it so that men also have to wear a tank top.
1: I don't want men to cover up. What are you talking about? Why would I want that?
2: Are we talking about the beach or what about at the park? At the public park.
1: You are allowed to be topless anywhere in public in Canada if you're a woman. It's not the beach. It's not the park. If you're in just a park and there's a guy playing volleyball without a shirt on, then you can do the same thing.
2: Yeah, and that's just not a right that I've ever wanted or needed. I don't know. We're going to disagree on this one, Drex. I don't know.
1: There's nothing really to disagree on. It's already set in law, so, you know.
2: Well, it is the law. I'm saying I don't need or even want that law. I disagree with the law.
1: But at the end of the day, it doesn't bother you in any way because you're not the type to take your top off outside anyway, right?
2: No,
1: so it doesn't affect you. But you support the women that say, hey, this is the law, leave me alone?
2: I understand that legally they have the right. I understand legally they have the right, and I think that the police should know what the laws are and understand that it's a waste of time to talk to them about it. But no, it's not a law that I need. It's not a law that I necessarily want.
1: Right, and you don't have to use it, which is kind of the point of a law, right? Is if you don't need to use it, it's not there for you, right?
2: I would be more on board if there was, let's say, designated beaches or designated parks for...
1: Yeah, they're already designated, all of them, every single one. Every single park within Canada right now, every single beach within Canada, a woman is allowed to be topless if she chooses.
2: Okay.
1: Yeah.
2: Well...
1: In fact, even at a public pool, you cannot stop a woman from being topless. So when I go to the pool... it's all out there, baby. Got a Speedo on. I like to get a little bit of sun. In fact, I believe the last time I went to my local pool, there was one woman that was topless. And guess what? I didn't care. Doesn't matter. Just let people get some sun. Don't get too much sun. It's bad for you. All right? Like, get a little bit of sun, but, you know, make sure you got sunscreen on. You will burn.
2: And okay, you're going to ask Joy to jump in on this one?
1: I
2: want to hear what Joy has to say.
1: Joy, what do you think? Real quick.
3: I agree what Danny is saying, but at the end, it's a law. So if you feel like doing it, go ahead, do it.
1: Right.
3: No one is stopping you.
1: Correct.
3: But no one is forcing you to.
1: Correct. All right, I think Danny's saying this because I think she wants me to keep my shirt on. Because I think she saw that video I did for The Edge in Toronto for one of their big promotions where I was actually in a Speedo on Sugar Beach. Mind you, that video got at least 12,000 views. I will mention that. And I maybe got 11 or 15 new followers from it.
3: So maybe it's you then.
1: Skin is good. Look, most people know this about me. They've ever heard me on the radio before. I'm a absolute nudist. Get nude. That's why we have nude beaches. Like, who cares? It's just the human body. We're so prudish. Live your life.
2: Are you okay with absolute nudity for both sexes, even at a regular, like a public park? We're not talking about a nudist beach.
1: No, that's fine. I don't mind. No, because that's not the law. Okay. The law is there are clothing optional beaches where you can be completely nude. They most cities have them.
2: Okay. Yeah. I was just curious where you're drawing the line.
1: The line is keep it in your pants. I don't want to see that. You can take your shirt off, though. That's fine. All right, when we come back, I want to dive into, and I haven't listened to any of this audio, by the way. I saw this story yesterday. The amazing people at SoCan are suing Suno for Canadian copyright infringement. Now, Joy G, real quick before you hit the button here, you have an AI version of a Tom Corcoran and the actual version?
3: Yes.
1: I haven't heard them, so we're going to play them in real time. Alexandra Alonso from SoCan is going to join us after the break. Stay there.
0: 680 CJOB. Winnipeg's News. Today's Talk.
4: From the National Newsroom of the Canadian Press, I'm Rob Westgate. The latest snapshot of Canada's job market is due to be released today. Statistics Canada will publish its labor force survey for August, and the early indicators suggest another boost in employment. A Reuters poll of economists predicts employers added 15,000 new workers to the economy. And while positive, it is still below July's figure of 75,000 jobs added. Stateside now, where diesel has hit a new record price, soaring to an average of $5.85 a gallon for the first time ever. Because diesel is used in many freight and delivery networks, higher prices at the pumps mean higher transportation costs for a long list of everyday goods. The price of regular gasoline has also been going up, although not as fast. Overall, energy prices have been climbing steadily since the U.S. launched its now six-month war with Iran, which has been disrupting one of the world's largest fuel supplies. Tensions in Canada and U.S. relations has been rising since trade negotiations collapsed last month. Prime Minister Mark Carney is hitting back at senior officials at the Trump administration who accuse him of derailing the talks for political reasons. Carney stated that he does not think the members of the U.S. government, appointed, not elected, are experts on Canadian politics. While visiting a manufacturing plant in Laval, Quebec, affected by the U.S. tariffs, Federal Industry Minister Melanie Joly reiterated that every effort is being made to protect jobs.
5: If you are a business owner and you're working in a sector that is impacted by the tariffs, don't do sudden moves. Don't take sudden decisions. Come and see us. We can help you. We are there with loans, interest-free loans, but we're also with non-repayable contributions, so basically grants to help you out.
4: Ottawa is estimating that 25,000 businesses across the country are directly affected by U.S. tariffs. Educators say the rapid pace at which artificial intelligence is developing requires the creation of a framework guiding teachers on how to incorporate the technology in the classroom. The integration of AI in the classroom has largely been left up to the school districts to manage. The Pembina Trails School Division in Winnipeg developed its own AI guidelines about 2 years ago. That was after waiting for direction from governments that never came. Michelle Carlos, a digital coach with Pembina Trails, says a framework could help smaller school divisions.
6: Smaller school divisions probably don't have as many resources to support developing this, to support the training of staff. So I feel like for equity reasons that definitely national guidelines and provincial guidelines would be super helpful.
4: Manitoba's education minister says they're currently developing guiding principles on AI education to help educators, schools, and school division leaders make thoughtful decisions. This is the Canadian Press. In sports, the Toronto Blue Jays earned a critical win over the Cleveland Guardians. Brett Bateman had three hits, and Nathan Lucas lined a two-run double with the bases loaded in the fifth inning as Toronto beat Cleveland 6-3. The Jays have now won 5 of 6 and sit a game back of the Guardians, who hold the American League's last wildcard spot. The NHL has a new 12-year French-language broadcast arrangement in Canada. TVA Sports snagged the rights through a sub-licensing agreement between Rogers Communications and Quebecor. Now, under the deal, TVA Sports and TVA Sports Direct will air up to 350 regular season games per season, including 32 of the Montreal Canadiens contests. That's up from 22 last season. They'll also retain the exclusive French-language rights for Habs playoff games. And finally, midfielder J.C. Gando and the Vancouver Whitecaps have mutually agreed to part ways after he cleared waivers. Gando was selected 5th overall by the Whitecaps in the 2023 MLS Super Draft. From the Canadian Press, I'm Rob Westgate.
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8: This is Lisa Wexler, and I'm subbing for David Cooper here on The Last Show. And I have to tell you that on my own radio show, on The Voice of Connecticut, where I broadcast every day for a couple of hours, I was so impressed recently with our next guest, Dana Buesen, that I thought that you would want to hear her as well. She's an expert on immigration law. She's a true linguist. Wait until you hear how many languages she speaks. And she is very much of the moment, helping to advise would-be immigrants, people who are here because they've overstayed a tourist visa or something else in America. and I thought you'd want to hear about this. Dana Buesen, welcome to The Last Show.
9: Thank you for having me.
8: We are speaking to a mostly Canadian audience, but also a lot of people in the U.S. And when I looked online, I saw that there are estimates of between 50 and 100,000 Canadians who may have overstayed a tourist visa or may be in the United States because of a work visa that's expired or even a student visa that's expired. And from your point of view as an immigration lawyer, if somebody is here from Canada in the United States now, but they are not here with legal permission to be here or stay here, what can they expect? What need they to do? Talk to us about that.
9: First of all, greetings to our Canadian neighbors. I look forward to visiting with them this coming weekend.
8: Oh, yes? And where are you going?
9: Yes, absolutely. Quebec City.
8: Oh, how wonderful. It's beautiful there. I've been there. It's gorgeous. Have you been before?
9: Yes, once before, but now I'm taking my entire family. So I look forward to enjoying the culture. And I would like to say, just as I look forward to being a visitor in Quebec and in Canada in general, I really hope that Canadian visitors on U.S. soil are well respected and their rights are also very well respected by everyone in the United States of America. But I would like to point out, in response to your question, what they should be doing in case that they find themselves overstaying for whatever reasons, their visa or their status. So one of the things I would immediately urge them to do is to see an immigration attorney. It's never too late to make it right. Just see a lawyer, see what you can do. There may be still time for you to gracefully exit in time. And by in time, I mean within 6 months of the overstay. If you gracefully exit the United States, you may not be impeded from coming back again on a legal visa, on a case-by-case basis, of course. But up to 6 months of an overstay is generally not a problem for the future. Other things that they could do is figure out what they would like to do in the United States of America. If they've overstayed their visa, sounds to me like they should be thinking seriously about exploring immigration options like a green card and not just a visitor's visa. And that's where the problems arise when a Canadian is more than a visitor to our country and they, in fact, may want to immigrate, in which case they need an immigration attorney to point them in the right direction, to file the right paperwork, to be legally here as a permanent resident.
8: And let me ask you something historically. Do you need a visa from Canada or from the United States to visit back and forth? Do you know? Do we need a visa to visit our northern neighbor?
9: From the United States into Canada, no, we do not need a visa. We could enter as American citizens in Canada for up to 6 months per year as visitors, and vice versa, Canadians can come into the United States without a visa on the strength of their Canadian passport for up to 6 months per year, provided they have a genuine intent to temporarily visit the United States and depart. After up to 6 months of stay here. If they, in fact, have different intents, perhaps they want to study, there's a student visa for that. Perhaps they want to work. There's H-1B, H-2B, H-2A, O-1, and a bunch of other work visas available for Canadians. And one of my favorite visas for Canadians is the E-2 foreign investment visa for folks who invest at least $100,000 of their own capital in the United States, in their own business or to acquire another American business. In each case, the E2 visa is available to Canadians based on a bilateral investment treaty between Canada and the United States that still stands. And there's many other options for Canadians. It depends on their intent. And this is where people get in trouble. If their intent does not correspond to the visa type they hold, or if they overstay their welcome of up to 6 months per year.
8: In the last 4 or 5 years, has there been a pronounced difference in the attitude, generally speaking, of customs, immigration enforcement from, let's say, the first 15 years that you practiced?
9: Yes, I have noticed an increased emphasis on immigration enforcement. Especially since January 2025, it has been a marked difference in enforcement priorities. What I've noticed is that there's a bigger emphasis on strictly enforcing the laws we have, whether they are resulting in hardship or not, as opposed to my own preference, which would be more laws in response to change the realities in the 21st century. Especially lately, especially

0: In the language that they speak, if at all possible. So I do speak Spanish and I communicate with a vast number of clients in that language. I speak French, which I'm going to put to good use in Quebec City in Canada. English and Romanian, my native language. I am originally from Romania and I currently serve as an honorary consul of Romania to Connecticut.
1: Wow. And you also have a passing familiarity with a whole bunch of other languages as well, don't you?
0: I like my Latin background because it has helped a lot as an attorney in law school. A lot of the legal principles we learn have Latin names, so that has helped me a lot. Ukrainian and Russian are just languages that I had a crash course in ever since the invasion of Ukraine, for which I had to go to the border with Mexico to help 2,000 Ukrainian refugees. So I crash coursed on Ukrainian, but I cannot pretend to speak it fluently. I am very blessed to have Ukrainian and Russian speakers in my office who help me with that, the population. Hungarian and German and Italian are also some passing languages that I can understand and speak. And looking forward to either learning Portuguese, Brazilian Portuguese myself, or else hiring someone who could serve that population. In our office, it's all about serving communities.
1: It's really a very beautiful thing. I mean, it's also very beautiful that clearly, Dana Buesen, you're a natural. I mean, when you're a natural, it's amazing. I mean, I love languages too. I would say I'm proficient in Spanish, but not fluent, and whatever, a few other different languages. But I'm always impressed with somebody who, you know, who picks up languages and who studies them the way you do. I started learning Korean because I'm completely obsessed with K-dramas and I'm enamored with the Korean culture, like big time, like huge. But I found it to be very difficult in the kind of in the very superficial way that I was able to make time to do it. I really need to go deep in order to learn the language because it's a tonal language. And the only other languages I've ever attempted to master are phonetic ones with, you know, traditional alphabets. So it's much harder for me, the tonal, much harder. Dana Buesen, stay right there. We're going to be right back. I've got more questions for you about immigration law in Canada from the United States point of view and how it changed in April of 2025. I'm Lisa Wexler. 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And we'll be back right after this.
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8: Waking up with fog dissipating this morning. 30% chance of drizzle or showers. Then a mix of sun and clouds. Today the high is 25. Clear in the evening, becoming partly cloudy after midnight, and a low of 14. Tomorrow, mix of sun and clouds. High of 26. Sunday, a mix of sun and clouds and a high of 23.
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10: Welcome back to The Last Show. I'm Lisa Wexler. I'm subbing in for David Cooper. And he's having a great time at Burning Man in Nevada. And in the meantime, we're having a great time because we're learning from so many experts. Rejoining us right now is immigration law expert Dana Buesen, who speaks a multitude of languages and really knows the law. And let me just say to you, because I'm a lawyer as well, that the law in America is a patchwork of, it depends what country you come from. It depends what country you come from. That is literally immigration law. There's no necessarily defining principle, at least that I can find, other than a history of diplomatic relations or lack thereof with a particular country. Right, Dana? It's pretty much like that.
11: Yes, there's many flavors of why certain countries have access to certain visas while others don't. So one of those reasons is, do we have a bilateral investment treaty with that country? Only 80 countries around the world have the E2 bilateral investment treaty that Canada shares with the United States, for example. Or there are special carve-outs, H-1B visas for Singapore and Chile. They're called H-1B1. There's a special deal with Australia for E3 visas. There's a special deal for Canada and Mexico for TN visas. And that
10: What's
11: is a
10: TN
11: specific
10: visa?
11: TN visa is based on the formerly known as NAFTA treaty with Canada and Mexico, pursuant to which there's a list of about 63 occupations. If you are a professional from Canada that's among one of these 63 occupations that's on the list, you have access to a very easy work visa to come to the United States for up to 3 years at a time, renewable, basically indefinitely, that there's no maximum amount of time, and provided that you have a temporary intent to then depart after you're done with your job in the United States.
10: And temporary can be 3 years at a time, 3 years at a time, 3 years at a time.
11: That's correct.
10: Wow.
11: And it's beautiful because it takes very little to sponsor it if you're an employer of Canadians or Mexicans on U.S. soil. And it, for example, all you have to do is be one of the professionals, the 63 professions listed, and I'll throw a few of them that are very popular. Engineers, very popular. Accountants, economists, graphic designers, teachers, university professors, STEM, a bunch of STEM folks are favored. Who is not on that list, though, and many people ask me, you know, can I be on the list if I'm a business person? Unfortunately, unless you're an economist, an accountant, or a management consultant, which doesn't mean what you think it means. I can explain later. These are the only three business-related occupations on the 63 occupation list. But everybody else, there's room for a lot of folks to come from Canada to the United States and work on the U.S. market, provided they get a light version sponsorship for a TN visa from a U.S. employer.
10: So Dana, we're chatting with Dana Buesen. You know, I'm thinking about this TN thing. So if theoretically you are an employee and you meet one of those categories and you get a sponsor, what about your significant other or your minor children? Can they come in under the same kind of visa or is it only you?
11: It depends on the visa type. If it's a TN visa, the dependent gets TD visa. And unfortunately, they do not get the right to work.
10: Oh, they only get to stay here literally as a dependent. They have to be dependent. Interesting.
11: There are other visa types that do allow dependents to work. Those are the beautiful E2 investment visa that I was talking to you about. And the L1, multinational manager and executive visa, the L2 visa, the dependent visa, does have the right to work. H-1B, unfortunately, does not have the right to work for H-4 dependents.
10: Each one is different, and it's very interesting about Canada. So does Canada have the H-1Bs also? Because those are pretty famous in the States.
11: Absolutely. Canadians can compete on equal footing with the rest of the world for H-1B visas. But unlike the rest of the world, Canadians have access to the additional TN visa that's just for them and Mexicans.
10: Fantastic. This is so interesting. Dana Buesen, I was seeing that in April of 2025, Canadians who enter the U.S. without a visa and remain for 30 days or more, and remember, you said that you can enter up to 6 months anyway, you don't need a visa, so it's very common, you must register electronically with the U.S. CIS, Citizenship and Immigration Services, if you were not issued a form I-94 at entry.
11: I would have to assume that because the traffic at the Canadian border is at times informal, that no I-94 gets issued. Therefore, the U.S. government does not have a way to track down who entered and when did they enter. And therefore, they cannot measure the 6 months expiration date. So my inclination would be to believe that it's an attempt to make the traffic more official, to result in an entry and exit document called the I-94 that measures exactly when you entered so that it could also measure exactly when you exit to measure if you respected the 6 months. That's what I think this is about.
10: I see. So that if for whatever reason you were in a car and you didn't, I guess, get a stopping point and get that I-94 form, you've got 30 days. And if you don't affirmatively go online and tell the United States you're here, and then you're caught, there's a penalty for noncompliance of fines up to $5,000, up to 6 months in prison, it says, and in some cases, deportation. That's what it says. So we're getting much stricter because this is a relatively new law. This is only April of 2025.
11: Again, I do believe it benefits Canadians too to register and mark their entry point because, like I said, after that, if you don't have an I-94 that proves when you entered, you are passable or susceptible to being blamed for overstaying and not being able to prove that you never overstayed because look when I entered. So it's about proof of entry. Everybody else gets it. People flying in get an I-94. Most borders have it. And I believe that it may have been a tradition of informality at the Canadian-U.S. border that they're trying to limit these days. Replace it with the new formalities of get your I-94 when you come in. And I happen to believe it's actually protective to the Canadians as well.
10: Dana Buesen, you've been practicing immigration law, you say, for over 20 years, and you're coming to Quebec City next week. In the practice of all of this and sort of your big picture thinking about this, do you have a message for people in Canada right now? A message from America?
11: My message from America, especially the welcoming America who opens arms to their neighbors and to anybody who wants to visit our beautiful country, is be very careful these days on strict compliance with laws. But if you feel uncomfortable these days, just wait around a little bit longer, because I am very sure that the Americans will be welcoming again. And you will feel welcome just like you were, just like you've always been. And from people like me, people in the immigration business, people in the streets, in the hospitality business, we can't wait to have you here again. And we are looking forward to visit your beautiful country as well. And like I said, we would love to be treated the way we would love to treat you the way we want to be treated when we visit you. And so this Take this with from my big heart and the people around me. We still love you and we still want to interact with you, and there will be better days.
10: Dana Buesen of Harris Beach, immigration lawyer, thank you so much for joining us on The Last Show with David Cooper. I'm Lisa Wexler. Thank you so much for joining us, Dana. A pleasure. And have fun in Canada next week.
11: Thank you. I can't wait.
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10: Welcome to The Last Show with David Cooper. I am Lisa Wexler. I have the pleasure of being your host for these few weeks while David is in Burning Man in Nevada, having a fantastic time in pink tights, no less. And joining us now is one of our regulars who I've gotten to know and already love, retired social worker, therapist, Gary Dierenfeld. And Gary, I want to plunge into a subject that's getting a lot of juicy column stuff, but also in the real world, and that's the subject of adult estrangement from parents. Yesterday, I was speaking about a heartbreak, a friend of mine who's heartbroken. She raised her two sons on her own, largely, after walking out on an alcoholic, abusive husband. And her eldest son is only 23, 24. He has a new girlfriend. And within months, she's apparently done something unforgivable. She doesn't really know what. And now she's out. First Mother's Day, she's ever been ignored, cried, wept the whole time. Birthdays, holidays. And I know this woman. This woman was a very devoted, wonderful, caring, nurturing mother. The subject of adult estrangement seems to be coming up now, where sometimes therapy and the kind of single-minded devotion that someone has sitting with a therapist echoes what they want to hear. All I can tell you is that in my show, which is in Connecticut, I interviewed a therapist, a social worker like yourself, who told me that he had started a support group for parents who were so bereaved, that's the best word to use, about the in-life loss of their adult children. And after he spoke about it with me on the air, he had to have three more sections because so many people called him after hearing the show, clamoring for their own place in a support group. So my first question to you is this something that you're dealing with, you dealt with as a social worker? Is this a common experience of yours in your practice as well?
7: So yeah, I did deal with that a lot in my practice because I was working with a lot of adults who had experienced some degree of trauma in their childhood. And this is yet another impact of childhood trauma, typically. Your friend, she's experienced what we call an ambiguous loss. She's lost her son, yet she hasn't lost her son because he's still there. She just can't put her hands on him. But there was a clue in your introduction. She left, I think you said an abusive alcoholic, but a serious.
10: But he was very little. He was about 4 at the time, but yes.
7: You know what? That age almost, the age almost doesn't matter. It does matter. Father wasn't available to that child during that period. And if he was available, it wasn't in a healthy way. What I don't necessarily know is where that father stood in terms of a relationship with the lad over the course of that lad's growing up.
10: Not supportive. Didn't live with him. Would kind of, not a supportive, not a healthy, not a relationship where the son ever felt that he could turn to his father for any guidance.
7: What we don't have is that son's perspective on his growing up experience and how he has put together the islands of his life. You know, I call them islands. There's this fact, that fact, that fact. They're like islands and or a constellation. Think of the issues in our life like a constellation, stars in the night. And we draw our line between those stars. And when we draw those lines, a figure kind of emerges, like the Big Dipper. But from the child's perspective, looking at those stars at the night, how has he constructed, how has he drawn the lines between the experiences he had growing up? Does he blame his mother?
10: Gabby, let me fill in more of the lines.
7: Sure.
10: I love this.
7: Sure.
10: Okay. May I call you Gary?
7: Absolutely.
10: Okay.
7: Everyone
10: Hi.
7: Does.
10: Right. Okay. This is Lisa Wexler subbing in for David, and you can probably tell by the voice. So, Gary, this friend of mine was on a motorcycle, standing astride a motorcycle, and a car hit her, and she had to have her foot amputated. More or less, I said the little one was 4 when the father left. More or less, all in early childhood, this happened. So she, I believe, had already left her husband, and then this accident happened. And then she raised this boy, who was the elder of 2 boys that were only 2 years apart, as a single mom, as a hairdresser, standing on a foot and a prosthetic 9 to 10 hours a day.
7: Listen, hang on a second. Let me jump in. You're telling this story such that we should have, here's a Jewish, good Jewish word, rachmanis.
10: Rachmanis, mercy and sympathy, right.
7: That's right, for the mom. But
10: yes.
7: Again, I want to look at this through the eyes of the child. And despite our rachmanis for this mom who pushed through remarkable hardships.
10: And trauma.
7: Not disputing that. From the eyes of the child, here is a lad where neither parent was really emotionally available.
10: That's not true. The mother was completely emotionally available. That is really not true.
7: Let me just give you a rationale for my saying that.
10: Okay, and then I'm going to give you a rebuttal because I have to tell you one other thing. There's one other thing. The mother remarried when the son was about 15. Remarried the man that was her prosthetist.
7: Oh, wow.
10: That when she opened her eyes, can you imagine? That's a love story for the New York Times, which I should have submitted and didn't, because they didn't date. And then 10 years later, she kind of said, I think I'm in love with you. And he said, I think I'm in love with you. And they got married. I married them because, you know, I'm a judge. So
7: that's
10: I married
7: a riot.
10: Them. And at the wedding, this son that we're talking about stood up and gave one of the most moving, beautiful speeches about his mother that I have ever heard, Gary.
7: Awesome.
10: Ever.
7: Awesome.
10: At the age of around 15, 16. So I want you to, now I want to hear what you have to say, but I wanted to put
7: Great.
10: That piece into. Okay.
7: The odd thing is, it doesn't change what I'm going to tell you.
10: Okay.
7: When you are in an abusive marriage with an alcoholic partner, first of all, that person who is alcoholic, they're not emotionally available to the developing child.
10: That's 100% true.
7: The person who's in the relationship, reasonably, is also distracted and emotionally disheveled, trying to manage through the trauma of their partner that impacts their emotional availability. Next to that, she had this horrible accident where she gets her foot, leg amputated. And again, through that trauma, the child, not a mature person, the child's experience is, I'm again abandoned. I again don't have my primary parent with me as I am dealing with their trauma. It's now my trauma. Then mom develops another relationship, which, you know, God bless her, sounds lovely. But again, when we are developing a relationship, we're infatuated, we're in love, our attention goes there. Again, from the eyes of the child, okay? And that, you know, it's a phrase that I use a lot. From the eyes of the child, mother may not necessarily, but may not have, again, been as emotionally available had she not met this fellow.
10: Well, let me ask you this. We're chatting with therapist, social worker Gary Dierenfeld. Gary, do you stay a child, whether you're 5 or 15, in that scenario?
7: Yeah, actually, yeah. You know, we call it being frozen emotionally in time.
10: Wow.
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12: Global News at 6 o'clock, I'm Sarah McCarthy. Safety is a top concern heading into the municipal election this fall, and a recent poll says many believe our city is in a challenging spot. The survey involved people from across Canada, with stats backing up claims that crime could be the most serious issue in Winnipeg. Global's Vasily Ospelos reports.
13: The findings of a new liaison poll from people across Canada shows 59% perceive Winnipeg is unsafe, higher than Toronto, Vancouver, and Edmonton. Those stats unsurprising to many residents, including Amanda Gushlak, who grew up in Winnipeg but is now considering moving away.
14: I moved out of Winnipeg. I had my kids out of Winnipeg, moved back to Winnipeg, instantly regret.
13: The poll involved 15 cities and found the largest reason for the negative perception of Winnipeg was news coverage, followed by personal experience. Liaison Strategies' David Valentin says while Canadians don't always understand other cities' levels of safety, the responses line up with Winnipeg's levels of crime.
15: There's a real mismatch between how safe a city is and what perception is. And it isn't happening for every city. Winnipeg, for instance, actually is the most unsafe of all those cities listed.
13: Negative perceptions from Canadians backed by Winnipeg having the highest crime severity index of the communities involved in the poll. Vasilios Balos, Global News.
12: Mayoral candidate Kevin Kline says his legal team is looking into comments made by contender and current mayor Scott Gillingham about Kline's relationship with Peter Nygaard. As Kline announced he would enter the race to be Winnipeg's mayor, Gillingham, though through his campaign office, released a statement calling Kline, quote, notorious for his work as a Caribbean political fixer for Peter Nygaard. Kline says Gillingham lied and he was not a fixer.
16: He made his comments as mayor. We are going to have them reviewed by legal counsel, or are they in the process of being reviewed by legal counsel?
12: Kline would not say what the legal team is looking at the comments for. When asked about Kline's legal threats, Gillingham says he looks forward to the discovery. Kline has previously said he worked for Nygaard for 4 months in 2012, but quit after 4 months without a job to go to when he realized that he was not the type of human being he wanted to be associated with. Nygaard is now in prison, convicted on multiple counts of sexual assault. The province is raising the exemption threshold for rent control to try to protect more affordable housing. Right now, the threshold is $1,670, but that'll be bumped up to $2,000 in January. That means if your rent is under that, your landlord has to abide by the annual rent regulation rules. Leslie Scott with the Right to Housing Coalition calls it good news, but adds there's still thousands of tenants facing above-guideline increases in rent over the 1.8% limit.
17: The government has indicated that they want to take action to address this problem, but this rent cap only addresses a few people that have the 1670 to 2000 area.
12: There are various exemptions still, including for rental units that are less than 20 years old. School zones are about to get a whole lot busier soon with the new school year fast approaching. CAA is reminding Manitobans to be cautious and keep everyone safe. Manager of Community Relations, Ewald Friesen, says it's important that you plan ahead.
18: Give yourself enough time. Having to rush around a school zone, especially a pickup and drop off, can make all the difference.
12: He encourages families to park a block away from school if you can, or walk together as a family in order to help avoid congestion that builds up during pickup and drop-off times. In other news, Ukrainian President Volodymyr Zelensky is likely to visit Canada soon, even as early as next week. A non-government source says Zelensky's visit could happen after the funeral of Norway's King Harald, which is set for September 9th. Zelensky's trip would come ahead of a Toronto summit later this month, focused on the return of Ukrainian children abducted by Russian officials. That event is set to be hosted by Foreign Affairs Minister Anita Anand. And the Bank of Canada has unveiled its new $20 bill, the first Canadian paper currency featuring an image of King Charles. Charles's portrait is featured vertically on the bill, which remains green and retains an image of the Canadian National Vimy Memorial in France. It also has new security features to prevent counterfeiting. Bank of Canada Governor Tiff Macklem says the note will come into circulation early next year.
19: It has been more than 70 years since a new monarch appeared on a Canadian banknote. This is the first banknote to feature the portrait of His Majesty King Charles III, following his succession to the throne after the death of Her Majesty Queen Elizabeth II.
12: The king ascended to the throne in September 2022, following the death of his 96-year-old mother, who reigned for 70 years. It's 6:05.
20: Fog clearing this morning, then cloudy with a 30% chance of showers or drizzle this morning, and then a mix of sun and cloud with a high of 25. A little muggy today with the humidity. It could feel like 32. Tonight, clear to start, but then clouding over a little bit after midnight, low 17. Tomorrow, mix of sun and cloud, the high 26. Humidex around 34. Sunday, a mix of sun and cloud. There is a 60% chance of showers and a high of 24. And for Monday, for Labor Day, now we are expecting showers with a high of 22. It is 12, make that 11 degrees in the mist outside 680 CJOB. 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Long weekend is here.
21: Yes, it is. It's upon us. And for many, that means chores. For many, that means they have to work. For others, they're heading to the lake. Weddings. There are quite a few weddings this weekend. One of my friends who's a loyal listener of this program, his son is getting married tomorrow, so congratulations to them. I won't use any names today. And I think Sarah McCarthy, aren't you going to a wedding this weekend?
10: A wedding in Regina.
20: In Regina?
10: Yep.
21: Oh, I'm
10: of all weekends.
21: I'm holding back here. I want to say so many things right now.
20: Are you going to the game?
10: No, we are not.
21: Are you sure?
10: As of right now, we are not. Put it that way.
20: What a waste.
21: Do you want me to see if I can get you some tickets for Sunday? Yeah.
10: How is it looking?
21: Oh, it's sold out, but there are resale tickets that aren't unreasonably priced on the Ticketmaster website, but I'll keep my ears open for
10: you.
21: We'll
10: see.
21: All right.
10: Ears to the ground.
21: I've got your number. All right. There'll be lots of cousins at this wedding, I'm guessing.
10: Oh, my gosh. I don't know about that.
21: I'm just kidding. Just kidding.
10: You
21: have a good time.
10: It.
21: Hopefully, we'll catch up with you at some point.
10: You betcha.
21: All right.
10: I have my bombers on, for the record.
21: Oh, do you?
10: Yes.
21: Okay, good. But what are you wearing, blue and gold to the wedding?
10: No.
21: That's the question.
10: It's a blue shade.
21: Is it
10: a blue shade. Yeah, teal.
21: Okay.
10: Yeah.
21: You could, any accoutrements you could add? A little gold on there? Just subtle.
10: Just to put it out there.
21: Yeah.
20: I'm just looking at a picture that got sent to us from listener Malcolm. He texted us last night, a picture from a friend in Regina, and it's a sign that says Winnipeg Blue Bombers jersey drop off, which has been stuck to the side of a dumpster.
21: I expect to see several clever ideas such as that over the next several days. And then, of course, keep your eyes open. One of our listeners was asking the other day about, have you seen any billboards yet Riderville, which is sort of the cult that is Rider Nation. They in the past have been very cheeky and bought billboards around Winnipeg Stadium back in the day, Canadian Stadium. There's a tease for a conversation we'll have after 7 o'clock this morning about the name of stadiums over the years. And the Blue Bombers have done the same in Regina. They have taken up billboard space in the city. So keep an eye open for that. This rivalry is a ton of fun. And anything I say over the next 11, 12 days is based in fun, a little bit of jealousy, and a lot of animosity.
0: All right. And at 6:45, we're going to have some fun with that. The fact that Mackling's on his way to Regina, as well as Sarah, and see what we can shake out for your chance to win tickets for the Banjo Bowl. Also, a traffic heads up from one of our listeners. We have a power outage in the area of St. Mary's and Dakota. Mm. And it goes all the way down Dunkirk to the bridge.
21: Oh, that'll be a piece of cake for traffic this morning. Yeah. That won't have any impact whatsoever.
0: Not at all. So thank you for that heads up. And Chris says thick fog for around the north perimeter.
21: Okay.
0: So, and John says deadly on the south perimeter, less than 50 meters of visibility.
21: All right. So know that you are dealing with that. Could be interacting with some fog this morning, which it can be a little bit tricky, right? So keep those headlights on, but also make sure your lights are on, that your tail lights are on so people can see you. A lot of us depend on our automatic lights, and if it's not dark enough, it won't be a problem at this hour, but later on in the morning, if it's still foggy, if it's bright enough, yes, your daytime running lights will be on, but your tail lights won't be on. So it's just as important to be seen in weather conditions and on the highway like that.
0: Okay. Also today, we are going to be, well, we'll tell you what's new at the movies this weekend, 7:35. Labor Day weekend is often one of the quieter weekends of the year, if not the quietest weekend. But there are a few options, including a 20th anniversary temporary showing of Cars. Was that a movie in your world?
21: Oh, was it ever. Now, probably not hundreds of times in our house, but dozens for sure. Mm-hmm. And when we took the boys to Disneyland back in 2013, the hit by a mile was the California Great Adventure Park. There are two parks now at Disneyland in Anaheim. They've got the traditional Disneyland, and then sort of right next to it is California Adventure, I believe is what they call it. And they've got this Cars Land that's all made up to look like you're walking through Radiator Springs, and it is absolutely incredible. And then the feature is the Cars Ride, which is just, It's like a roller coaster for kids. You get in two little sports cars and you go around and drive, and it goes fast and slow and behind the scenes and cool animatronic characters and animated characters come to life in this fantastic attraction at Disneyland. It's so cool.
0: So the 20th anniversary is this weekend,
21: and a great movie, right?
0: I've only seen it once.
21: I think it's an excellent movie. It's not as good as Toy Story,
0: yeah,
21: the original Toy Story, but it might be in that ballpark.
0: Well, and in terms of its impact,
21: that's Strata. Sorry.
0: Yeah, it was in terms of the impact of that film. I know a lot of parents who can probably recite the entire script, the entire screenplay for that film because their boys would have it on repeat at home. I've only sat down to watch it once, but I've seen it in bits and pieces, you know, just visiting my friends Eileen and Kent, because when their boys were little, they would just watch it over and over and over again. So I'd be kind of paying attention, kind of not. So, yeah, Cars.
21: Owen Wilson, man.
0: Yes. Ka-chow!
21: Ka-chow!
0: 6:13 with Mackling and McGarry. So, yeah, the Couch Potato segment's coming up at 7:35. You can also listen to the Couch Potatoes podcast is available now, and the show airs Friday nights at 11, Saturday mornings at 11, and Sunday nights at 11 on 680 CJOB. After we check your forecast, We will look back on the life of Gloria Steinem, who has died at the age of 92. Weather next on The Start.

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12: So let's look at your forecast now. Numerous reports of fog around the city, outside the city, on the perimeter highway and out near Niverville. Very heavy fog on 59 coming towards the city from one of our listeners. So be aware, you could be dealing with that. Cloudy sky, the order of the day, 30% chance of showers. We're seeing some drizzle this morning as well. Then a mix of sun and cloud. High of 25 and sticky. That's a terminology we can use. Humidex 32. Clear tonight, becoming partly cloudy after midnight, low 17. A mix of sun and cloud for your Saturday, high of 26. Humidex once again in the 30s. A mix of sun and cloud Sunday, 60% chance of showers, high of 24. Showers Monday, a high of 22 degrees. Right now it is 12 degrees, mostly cloudy, outside 680. CJOB.
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13: Author, journalist, and activist Gloria Steinem, who changed the world and revolutionized the women's rights movement, as we learned yesterday, has died at the age of 92.
12: Global's Eric Sorensen looks back at the important role Steinem played in elevating women, a fight which continues today.
14: All of us must stand up together and say no more.
15: She was nothing less than a pioneer in the modern movement for women's rights, a calling that almost didn't get off the ground. As a young journalist, she uncovered working conditions at Playboy, posing as a bunny, a hard public image to shake off.
16: It almost destroyed me. It was a big mistake. I was just beginning to be taken seriously. And once you're seen as a bunny, you're finished.
15: She was far from finished. She helped blaze a trail for equal pay and other rights like abortion. She'd had one in secret.
17: We are here to make known the unity of women behind the demand that abortion be a woman's right to choose.
15: It was an uphill fight at a time when much of society was dismissive of a women's movement.
18: They wind up in Central Park to listen to Gloria Steinem and other high priestesses of the movement.
15: So she and others founded Ms. Magazine, journalism that broke the mold from traditional beauty magazines.
19: About marriage, sisterhood, sexuality.
17: We now have all these words like sexual harassment, battered women. Years ago, it was just called life.
15: Steinem didn't want to be seen as an iconic figure, just part of a greater cause.
17: So that you empower other people, so that, some other woman will say, well, if she feels like that and she did that, I can do that too.
15: She would go on to promote women's rights everywhere and was given the Presidential Medal of Freedom.
20: Because of her work across America and around the world, more women are afforded the respect and opportunities that they deserve.
15: But things changed under President Trump. Many women have lost reproductive rights and feel a resurgence of discrimination towards woke feminists.
21: I wish you could see yourselves.
15: She never stopped speaking out because the fight for basic rights is not finished.
21: Sometimes we must put our bodies where our beliefs are.
15: Two women who ran for the U.S. presidency thanked her. Hillary Clinton posted, Gloria Steinem pushed open doors not just for herself, but for literally millions of women. Kamala Harris said she fought for the strength, intelligence, and dignity of women everywhere. Gloria Steinem died at the age of 92.
22: And a question of the day from Mr. Furness yesterday. Don't call them first. You'll see why. Call Mr. Furness 204-832-6243. When it comes to gender equality, what's the biggest unfinished battle? 48% say equal pay. Just under 14% sharing parenting, caregiving, and home responsibilities. 19% say reproductive rights. And 19% say more women in politics in the boardroom. You can still cast your vote on that at cjob.com, but we'll get a new question up for you shortly. Greg Mackling, what's coming up in sports?
12: Could the Toronto Blue Jays close out a pivotal series against Cleveland with a win? Let's find out, shall we? Tyson Rewicki has sports coming up at 6:25. Brett has your weather details next.

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10: Heads up that if you're hitting the highway, we're getting lots of reports of really thick fog out there. And we also had word that the traffic light, there was a power outage in towards the St. Mary's and Dakota intersection, and lights were out all the way down Dunkirk heading towards the bridge. Looking at your forecast today, fog clearing but cloudy this morning, 30% chance of showers, and then a mix of sun and cloud this afternoon with a high of 25. Partly cloudy after midnight tonight, a low 17. Tomorrow, mix of sun and cloud, the high 26. Sunday, mix of sun and cloud, good chance of showers, the high 24. And Monday, showers and 22. It is 11 outside, 680 CJOB.
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12: Good morning. Tyson Rewicki with you at 625. The Winnipeg Blue Bombers are hoping to build off the huge win last weekend against the Montreal Alouettes ahead of the Labor Day Classic against the Rough Riders on Sunday. The Bombers' defense had one of their better games on defense against Montreal, and DC Jordan Younger was asked about how the defense can focus on getting better every week.
13: It's difficult, man, because every week is a different challenge, right? It's that game playing against that team on that day, you know, worked really well for us, right? We got a new opponent on a different day, and it's going to be a different game plan, right? So as coaches, we got to try to cook up, you know, something similar to what we did, right, to try to confuse Trevor Harris and that Saskatchewan offense. And then, you know, fingers crossed that the other phases have the same type of impact.
12: We'll keep you posted on Bomber updates as they come in right here on 680 CJOB. The Toronto Blue Jays won a pivotal game against the Cleveland Guardians 6-3 and now sit just a half game back of Cleveland for the final AL wildcard spot. Jose Soriano got the start for the Jays, and he struggled early, giving up 6 hits and 3 earned runs in just under 5 innings pitched. But the bullpen would step up after the 5th inning and would close the door the rest of the game. A four-run fifth inning helped the Jays grab the lead thanks to a two-run double from Nathan Lucas and a sac fly from Vlad Guerrero Jr. The Jays are back in action against Kansas City today, and they could hold the final playoff spot by the end of the day with a win if Cleveland loses both of their games of their doubleheader against Detroit. The Texas Rangers won 6-0 against Tampa, and they're right there with the Jays being just a half game back of that final AL wildcard spot. The Goldeyes dropped the final game in their series against the Fargo-Moorhead Redhawks 3-1. The Goldeyes will have their final series of the regular season against the West Division leading Kansas City Monarchs. The Goldeyes can still take the top spot in the West, but they'll have to sweep the four-game series this weekend. At the U.S. Open, Canadian three-seed Felix Auger-Aliassime is out early after losing his second-round match to unranked Kirill Kachanov. There was another upset with six-seed Australian Alex de Minaur to unranked Botek Vandersloot. And one-seed Alex Zverev was once again pushed to his limit, winning in five sets. On the women's side, two-seed Ila Rybakina, four-seed Coco Gauff, and five-seed Mira Andreeva all moved on in straight sets. Curling Canada will be following an explicit rule on double-touching a stone starting this season as it adopts the World Curling Rulebook. Canada's curling governing body announced Thursday that it will fully align itself with world curling standards after a reduction in key differences between the organizations over the last few years. And some NFL news, Canadian receiver Michael Wilson signed a three-year extension with the Arizona Cardinals with a maximum $78 million value, $47 million of that is guaranteed. I'm Tyson Rewicki, and that's 680 CJOB Sports.
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17: Global news at 6:30. I'm Sarah McCarthy. A founding member of the Bear Clan Patrol is not surprised that the perception of Winnipeg is being an unsafe city. Mitch Bourbonnier says while the perception may inflate reality, there are certainly safety concerns in Winnipeg that need to be addressed.
18: It's not just the drug crisis, but it's also organized crime, organized retail theft. That doesn't feel good, you know, to go into a grocery store and watch people just leave with groceries unpaid. When you experience those things, it's unsettling.
17: He notes this isn't just a Winnipeg problem, with cities across Canada reporting similar worries about safety. His comments come after a liaison strategy survey found that Winnipeg has the worst public safety perception out of 15 Canadian cities, with nearly 60% saying they feel our city is unsafe. Winnipeg's mayor acknowledges there is a lot more work to do to clear up encampments. The city partnered with the province on the Your Way Home program, and Scott Gillingham says there has been progress on getting people into housing.
19: The number of people living in encampments this time this year compared to this time last year has been cut in half. Last year, there were over 700 people living in encampments in 100 encampments. This year, there's less than 300 in about 70 encampments.
17: Gillingham says 260 people have been housed and 80% have stayed housed. A report submitted to the city's Community Services Committee finds that the Point Douglas and Fort Rouge East Fort Garry wards account for 50% of the encampments as of July. The report also finds over 700 inquiries regarding encampments were made to 311 between last November and this past June. When and how should you intervene in the case of an emergency? Well, Global's Catherine Dornian spoke with some experts after a Winnipeg woman put her own life at risk and saved a father and toddler from drowning in the Red River.
20: Police say Jaislyn Morissette's bravery and quick thinking saved the lives of the father and young girl. After jumping in and pulling the unconscious girl from the water, Morissette performed CPR until help arrived. Lyle Karashuk from the Red Cross says in a drowning, it's important to act quickly.
21: We know statistically for every minute that someone remains pulseless and breathless, they're not breathing, no heartbeat, and nobody does CPR, for every minute their chance of survival decreases by 10%.
20: He recommends everyone take a CPR course so you'll have the skills and confidence to intervene when someone needs help. Experts also remind people to keep themselves safe before attempting a rescue and to try to pull someone in from the shore if it's possible. Catherine Dornian, Global News.
17: The Public Utilities Board is wrapping up hearings into Manitoba Hydro's long-term electricity plan, and it's still unclear whether your rates will change. Byron Williams of the Public Interest Law Center says new natural gas combustion turbines at its Brandon Generating Station is at the heart of their intention.
22: Really, at the heart of their plan is between $2 and $3 billion on current estimates for three natural gas turbines. There's some other modest things like 5 megawatts of batteries 8 years from now and other things, but really it's all about turbines.
17: The turbines would add about 750 megawatts of generating capacity, with Hydro saying it expects Manitoba's peak electricity demand to exceed available capacity sometime in the 2030s. The PUB will make recommendations to the Manitoba government after the hearings are done. There's currently no approved rate increase specifically tied to the Brandon turbines, so it's not yet possible to say how much the project would add to individual Hydro bills. In other news elsewhere, days after the deadly flash flooding that ripped through the Himalayas near the border between Nepal and Tibet, search teams have found some of those missing alive. Here's ABC's Victor Oquedo with more.
23: Rescuers have found two trapped workers alive in a tunnel 9 days after that catastrophic flood. The men were carried to safety, both of them covered in mud. Both were airlifted to the hospital in stable condition. They were working at a power plant when the flood hit. Crews still hope to find more survivors in air pockets within those tunnels.
17: That is ABC's Victor Oquedo reporting. The latest snapshot into Canada's job market is due to be released today. Stats Canada's
23: tunnels.
17: That is ABC's Victor Oquedo reporting. The latest snapshot into Canada's job market is due to be released today. Stats Canada will publish its

0: Today is September 20th. A news release says Alberta's place is within Confederation and encourages people to gather loud and proud as Canadians. The referendum in Alberta happens October 19th. It's 6:35.
1: With your traffic, I'm Adam Wilson. Things are moving well as we start the drive, not dealing with any stalls or crashes. A few fog patches out there will be affecting visibility out on the highways. You're going to want to use some extra caution. Inside city limits, new work happening. Westbound Lilo will have you losing your curb lane between Aikens and Salter. Northbound Plessy's work continuing between Dugald and Kernaghan. Eastbound Logan closed west into McPhillips. And eastbound Academy work continuing in your curb lane, Ash to Oak. On now with Shoppers Drug Mart. 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Details in store. That's your 680-CJOB traffic.
2: We now have a fog advisory in effect for pretty much all of southern Manitoba. We've gotten a number of reports, north perimeter, south perimeter, various other highways. The fog is super thick and the visibility is near zero. So heads up if you're hitting pretty much anywhere out in the open on the road today. And once that fog clears, it'll be cloudy this morning. 30% chance of showers or drizzle. And then a mix of sun and cloud will follow with a high of 25. For tonight, clear, but then partly cloudy after midnight, a low of 17. Tomorrow, mix of sun and cloud with a high of 26. Sunday, mix of sun and cloud, 60% chance of showers with a high of 24. And Labor Day Monday, showers with a high of 22. It is 11 degrees outside, 680 CJOB. We'll make that 12 degrees. 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It's Mackling and McGarry. Before we talk about what we want to talk about here, Mackling, are we talking football at 7:05?
3: Doug Brown, analyst, legend, Hall of Famer, has played in one or two Labor Day classics over the years. We will visit with Big Bird just after 7 o'clock. So he gets ready to make the trip to Regina tomorrow. Sometimes he goes a little bit early, but he's still in the city and will join us just after 7 o'clock.
2: 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In our next segment, we'll tell you how you can win yourself some tickets for the Banjo Bowl. The follow-up to the Labor Day Classic. Not known as the Banjo Bowl in Regina.
3: Nope. And Derek and Doug refuse to call it the Labor Day Classic. It might slip in here and there, but they typically call it the Banjo Bowl warm-up weekend.
2: I like that. Okay. So right now, we want to talk about City Hall, as Kevin Kline is officially registered to run in October's mayoral race as the former city councilor and cabinet minister filed his paperwork yesterday.
3: I think we said things are about to get interesting, and boy, it didn't take long for that to happen. And there could be more paperwork coming from Klein's legal team following comments made by current mayor Scott Gillingham earlier this week. Here's Global's Kevin Hirschfeld with more.
4: You'll remember earlier this week, just hours after Klein announced he would be running, Scott Gillingham came out with a statement warning Winnipeggers about Klein and focusing on Klein's relationship with disgraced fashion mogul Peter Nygaard. Gillingham calling Klein a Caribbean political fixer for Nygaard in that statement. And he says that relationship would put Winnipeg's reputation at risk. Now, Klein says he worked for Nygaard for 4 months and decided to leave the job, saying Nygaard was not a person he wanted to be associated with. Klein says what Gillingham said is childish and an absolute lie, and says his legal team is looking into those comments.
5: Thousands of people worked for Nygaard, and they should not be painted by what that man did. And if that association caused any pain or grief for any former Nygaard employee, I'm really sorry that the mayor did that to you.
4: Now, Gillingham was back focusing on Klein's past today, saying Klein was one of two city councillors who voted against lawsuits that the city filed when it comes to the police headquarters scandal, where Gillingham says nearly $30 million was eventually recovered for Winnipeg taxpayers.

0: Now, the mayor not revealing too much about his aggressive attack strategy so far, but on Klein's legal threats, Gillingham says, quote, I look forward to the discovery.
1: We're into a campaign. Candidates will be pointed at my record. Kevin Klein has a record. It's important for the people of Winnipeg to understand his record.
0: So this mayoral race has certainly heated up in the last few days. University of Manitoba political science professor Chris Adams says he's surprised how aggressive Gillingham has been so far, but he says don't be surprised to see more of this colorful campaigning.
2: Rather than having Klein shape who he is in the public's mind, the mayor wants to frame him ahead of time, which is a typical political calculated tactic. At the same time, Klein's having none of it, and so they're both going back and forth.
0: Now, QP500 also releasing a statement today saying, quote, Klein's anti-Canadian views make him unfit for mayor, saying he's argued for a softer trade posture to the U.S. But Klein also called those comments lies, claiming he's Team Canada and has praised Prime Minister Mark Carney's decision to walk away from a trade deal last month.
3: Boy, was not anticipating this. We had a survey just, what, 2 weeks ago. Richard Kluche did an interview with Mary Agnes Welsh and others that showed that the interest in this campaign was next to nothing, that people were not engaged. People were surprised to learn, in some cases, that there was a mayoral election coming up at the end of October. Will this change that? I don't know. I suspect that it might, but this is not really what we're used to in, never mind in Winnipeg, but Manitoba politics. It's one thing to say this is the person's voting record at city council on this, this, and that. It's another thing to say that this MLA has missed this meeting and that meeting and hasn't been active or is in favor of this and in favor of that. But what, to get into the personal side of what somebody did before they were involved in politics is super unusual in this part of the world. And I'm with Chris Adams. I'm very surprised to see Scott Gillingham go down this road. I don't know if it's going to work for him. And at the same time, I wonder how much of Kevin Klein's answer to this is, well, I'm going to talk to my lawyer, see you in court. And then the mayor comes back and says, yeah, I look forward to the discovery. Woo.
4: Question of the day that we asked on Wednesday, the Scott Gillingham, Kevin Klein race for mayor got a little ugly on Tuesday with the two of them trading barbs. How do you feel when candidates go negative? And the results showed 70% say, I hate it, stick to the issues. 22% say they do it because it works. And 8% said it's fair game. And by the way, our question of the day is for Mr. Furness. Don't call them first. You'll see why. Call Mr. Furness 204-832-6243. But yes, indeed, this campaign very quickly has become highly, as you pointed out, unusual. So on one hand, just as from a casual observation entertainment perspective, you know, part of me wants to say, give me a bag of popcorn and let's see how this ride plays out. But at the same time, for it to get, when it gets this kind of nasty, I hope that doesn't become the prevailing, like, I'd rather focus, let's focus on the issues. Let's not, hopefully this doesn't become the issue of the campaign.
3: How big an issue, though, is it and can it be for someone's, and I'm not going to use names to attach to either, but in an overall sense, a person's personal values, their previous actions, the way they handle adversity and controversy, the way they interact with others, do they play well with others in the sandbox in a general sense? You heard from the union saying that they feel Kevin, you know, one of the public unions saying that they feel Kevin Klein is unfit to be a mayor of the city of Winnipeg. When you're getting back and forth like that, 2 days into a campaign, and it has me wondering, like, What is the issue here? Is that personal thing and who you are as a person as important as your stand on certain issues?
4: What do you think? 204-780-6868. Shoot us a text. In the meantime, it's 6:44. Traffic, weather, and your Cottage Crunchy forecast coming up on CJOB.

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8: We have a fog advisory in effect for all of southern Manitoba, including Winnipeg. Super thick fog on many highways, so heads up if you're hitting the road. Now, that fog should clear this morning. And then a cloudy morning with a 30% chance of showers or drizzle, and a mix of sun and cloud this afternoon with a high of 25. For tonight, clear, but then clouding over a little bit after midnight with a low of 17. Tomorrow, a mix of sun and cloud with a high of 26. Sunday, a mix of sun and cloud, 60% chance of showers, the high 24. And Monday, showers and 22. It is 12 outside 680 CJOB.
7: Cottage country weather.
8: Actually, it's now 13. 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Let's look at Grand Beach, where the fog advisory is in effect as well. Cloudy today, 60% chance of showers or drizzles this morning, and then a mix of sun and cloud, a high 25. Tonight, clear, but partly cloudy after midnight, low 17. Mix of sun and cloud in 26 tomorrow. Mix of sun and cloud on Sunday, 60% chance of showers, high 24. Monday, showers and 22. That's your cottage country weather on CJOB.
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8: 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We have tickets for the Banjo Bowl up for grabs. and this morning's topic, and apologies to our panel here. I forgot to send out a note to fully explain what we're doing here. But with Greg going to Regina this weekend for the Labor Day Classic, he's entering the belly of the beast. We wanted to have a... But we also know he's going to have a blast. So we wanted to ask you a place, like, have you ever gone somewhere with either a that had a bad reputation or you just had a bad perception of it, didn't really want to go? Oh, do I want to... Am I going to spontaneously combust if I cross the line into this place? But you had fun. 204-780-6868. You want to kick us off, Mackling?
9: I'm going to have to think about this one because Regina would be the answer for sure. As you know, it's the running gag. I make fun of Saskatchewan all the time. But I've been to Regina at least six times in the last 5 or 6 years. I went for the Heritage Classic to see the Jets. I've been to Labor Day a couple of different times. I was at Grey Cup. Went to see the Riders and the Bombers last year, just on an overnight trip. And I have had a blast every single time. And the people there are a ton of fun. They have a great amount of hospitality. I don't have a lot to say bad about Regina other than it's Regina.
8: And Sarah, what about you?
10: Yeah, we'll see. I've never been to Regina, so we'll see after this weekend. For me, though, going back to my Northwestern Ontario roots, Thunder Bay. It was always, oh, Thunder Bay this, Thunder Bay that. But I grew up going there so much for sports tournaments, hockey, ski trips with school, different just activities. And it has a bad rap, similar to Winnipeg. But there's just so much good that does come out of it that you don't appreciate at the time. And now I do, because it is so beautiful, the nature there. The city is literally on Lake Superior. Like, it's just stunning. It's gorgeous. Obviously, there's the Persian donuts. For those who don't know, it's like a cinnamon donut type bun.
9: Obviously what?
10: Now? A Persian.
8: Trucker Don, he brought us Persians once. Oh, you might have been off that week.
9: Must have been off. Yeah.
10: But yeah, it's like
9: I've not been indoctrinated yet. No. Don Taylor. Paging Don Taylor.
10: It's like a cinnamon donut base with like a strawberry frosting type icing on top. Like, how could that be bad? Yeah. So, they're known for the Terry Fox Monument, of course, and just, like, their Finnish culture there, too. The Hoito, a very well-known place, always went there growing up, and just Finnish pancakes. You're getting a lesson on Thunder Bay here.
11: Thunder Bay tourism right here.
9: I know where I'm going on my next holiday.
10: Yeah, so, and just tons
9: Finland, donuts, Terry Fox, ding, ding, ding.
10: And then you can hike it all off at the Sleeping Giant, so...
9: You can do that.
8: Tyson, what about you?
11: Well, mine is going to be Arby's. And there's so much hate online for Arby's.
8: Really?
11: And I was like, oh, yeah, people do not like it. They think it's just gross.
8: They have the meat.
11: Exactly.
12: They do have the meat.
11: And so I was like, you know what? Let's see what all the fuss is about. Let's see if it's that. It's not that bad. It's like the Nickelback of fast food restaurants right now, where it's just cool to hate on it, but there's nothing wrong with it. It's like, what do you expect? You're going
9: the
11: to...
9: The Nickelback of restaurants?
11: Yes. What do you expect?
9: You know what, though? It is... You would never admit that you've been there.
11: Yeah.
9: But you have been there.
11: Yes.
9: You've had a beef and cheddar and the curly fries. And you sang the song.
11: And I enjoyed it.
9: All the way there and back.
11: Exactly. I enjoyed it. And I was just like, what do people expect? You're going to Arby's. You're not going to get like a 5-class meal. It's a roast beef sandwich. Just enjoy it.
8: I was not aware of this hatred. Mm-hmm. I've always thought Arby's had a special place in so many hearts. The sadness that was experienced and the joy when it returned to Winnipeg was palpable.
11: I'm sick of it.
9: Arby's is a little bit of a running joke in the U.S.
8: Really?
9: Yeah.
8: Oh, I used to, when we were at Polo Park, I used to wander, like, the Polo Park location for the station. I'd wander over there occasionally and get their chicken cordon bleu sandwich.
11: What other fast food restaurants are doing that? None
8: exactly.
11: of them. None of them.
9: That's not necessarily an endorsement.
8: Forte, what about you?
12: When I was a boy... school, we went to Camp Stevens. I didn't want to go to camp.
10: I went there too.
12: Like, my perception was, oh, we're gonna sit around a fire and sing Kumbaya. Like, that's gonna be a lot of fun. And then I got there, and then there's like rock climbing, and like you have to put yourself in a harness. And then I remember I didn't want to go kayaking. And I was like, I was afraid that I was going to flip the kayak and I wasn't going to be able to flip it back up and I was going to drown. But then I got into that kayak and, like, man, did I go. I was in that kayak for hours. And it was awesome.
8: Yeah?
12: Yeah.
8: So after, so you put up a fight and then you realize this is pretty cool.
12: Yes. And then we even have kayaks out at the cottage now, so.
8: Oh, really?
12: Yeah.
8: You're a full adopter.
12: Yeah, well, we don't go as often as we should, though.
8: Ah, so at 204-780-6868 for a chance to win tickets for the Banjo Bowl. And our morning chats, by the way, are for Reliable Heating and Air Conditioning. 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We want to know about you going to a place where you didn't really want to go. You maybe had a bad reputation, or you just had a bad perception going in, and then you realized, you know what? This was a lot of fun. 204-780-6868. We'll pick our winner for the Banjo Bowl tickets at 9:15. And after Global News at 7 o'clock, Doug Brown, Blue Bomber commentator, will join us to tee up the Banjo Bowl warm-up next on The Start.

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2: When games are played, when there's a trade, sports news has been made. 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
8: Global News at 7 o'clock, I'm Sarah McCarthy. As Winnipeg continues to contend with having a reputation as being an unsafe city, a former member of the Bear Clan Patrol says there are ways to make areas feel safer. Mitch Bourbonnier says encouraging more foot traffic in areas deemed to be unsafe can go a long way in improving safety and the feeling of safety for Winnipeggers.
9: Once you stop using an area of the city or vacate an area of the city and the public doesn't go there anymore, that can lead to that area becoming unsafe.
8: Bourbonnier adds citizen-led patrol groups in the city have also made a difference in addressing safety downtown and the inner city. Polling from Liaison Strategies released a survey which found Winnipeg had the worst public safety perception rating among 15 Canadian cities. Just 12% of people asked say that crime stats are the main factor that shapes their impression of city safety. The mayor says work continues to get more people off of the riverbanks and out of encampments into housing. The city has partnered up with the province on the Your Way Home program to get those experiencing homelessness out of encampments. Scott Gillingham provides an update on how that's going.
10: And to date, over 260 people have been housed, with 85% of those people remaining housed. The biggest choke point is that there's just not enough housing at this moment. So the city continues to work hard to get more housing built.
8: A report to the city's Community Services Committee finds just over 140 encampments were cleared or abandoned between last November and this past June. Gillingham says the city is now down to around 70 encampments as of July, 50% of which are in the Point Douglas and Fort Rouge East Fort Garry areas. The Manitoba government says it's following through on a commitment to expand rent control in the province. It says renters paying up to $2,000 a month will be included in the province's rent control program starting next year, up from the existing threshold of $1,670. It says the expansion should mean that at least 2,000 additional rental units will be covered by the program. Landlords can only increase rents by 3% next year for rent-controlled units, while the limit is 1.8% this year. Avram Shiraka with the Professional Property Managers Association argues this is a disincentive for landlords to renovate the units they rent.
11: If you look at inflation between 2021 and today, or you know this guideline increase, it's up over 20%, and the province's guideline has been 6.5%. So landlords aren't trying to use people. We're trying to catch up on the 14% difference between our operating cost increases and what the government's granting us.
8: He adds this could also slow down construction on new rental units. The NDP government proposed the rent control expansion back in March. The federal government is pumping millions of dollars into Manitoba's manufacturing industry to help ease the tariff pain. The announcement was made at Fort Garry Fire Trucks. The company has been around for more than 100 years. And Rick Schuze is CEO. He says they'll have to spend to get the funding.
12: Basically, we have to invest $2 million to get the million back, and new productivity equipment and equipment that we're looking at to bring some of our U.S. supplied equipment back to Canada and built in Canada.
8: The funding comes through the government's Regional Tariff Response Initiative and Business Scale-Up and Productivity Program. CAA Manitoba is stressing caution around school zones now, with classes set to start next week. And the organization notes that school zone safety is a shared responsibility, and small actions can make a big difference to help kids get to and from school safely every day. Evald Friesen with CAA says drivers in particular have to do their part to stay focused and slow down.
13: Let's put that phone away. Do the grooming someplace other than your car. Also, I would be remiss if I didn't mention buses. Buses are out there. There again, we'll be seeing them. There's a lot of rules we got to follow for safe procedure. And finally, reduce your speed. Speed, again, will go a long way to ensure everybody's safety.
8: Friesen says he understands this time of year can be chaotic for parents and kids, but it's important to be alert and practice safe habits driving. Russia's ambassador to Canada says his country has been a member of the G20 since 1999, despite its absence amid wartime tensions. Oleg Stepanov was responding to word that U.S. President Donald Trump may invite the Russian President Vladimir Putin to his December G20 summit in Miami. When asked about the reports yesterday, Prime Minister Mark Carney said if he speaks with Putin, he would say, quote, get out of Ukraine. And Canada officially has a new $20 bill set to come into circulation early next year. King Charles's portrait is featured vertically on the bill, which is still green and still has the Canadian National Vimy Memorial in France on the other side. Bank of Canada Governor Tiff Macklem unveiled the note in Ottawa yesterday.
14: Banknote security is critical for Canadian consumers and businesses and for the integrity of our currency system. With this new note, the Bank of Canada continues its relentless fight against counterfeiting, because counterfeiters, unfortunately, are always on the job.
8: King Charles was crowned in September 2022 after the death of his mother, Queen Elizabeth II, who reigned for 70 years. At 7:05.
15: With your traffic, I'm Adam Wilson. Stall and crash free on our Friday morning. We do have some reduced visibility out there this morning with some fog patches. You're going to want to use some extra caution on your drive. Work continues both directions of Selkirk Avenue between Oak Point Highway and Keewatin. Westbound Ellis, work in your curb lane between Downing and Minto. Eastbound Inkster, losing your median lane, Hutchings to Shepherd. And southbound McPhillips lane closures, Eames to Story. 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That's your 680 CJOB traffic.
16: And indeed, we've got a fog advisory in effect for all of southern Manitoba, including the city of Winnipeg today. And looking at your forecast, once that fog clears, we'll have a cloudy morning, 30% chance of showers or drizzle, and then a mix of sun and cloud with a high of 25. Tonight, clear, but then partly cloudy after midnight, a low 17. Tomorrow, a mix of sun and cloud, the high 26. Sunday, a mix of sun and cloud with a 60% chance of showers, the high 24. And for Labor Day Monday, showers and 22. It's 13 degrees in the fog outside 680 CJOB. It is Mackling and McGarry on this Friday, September 4th. We will tell you what's new at the movies at 7:35. It's an interesting weekend. The final weekend of the summer movie season, and there's a special anniversary celebration at the movies. So we'll get into that at 7:35. But right now, it plain and simply exemplifies all that is and can be right with the Canadian Football League. Labor Day weekend, three annual rivalry games to get the run to the playoffs underway.
17: It's been said the season doesn't really get underway until this weekend. Sometimes true, sometimes not. Doug Brown, legendary defensive end, now retired, if you haven't been paying attention, our analyst on Blue Bomber broadcast alongside Derek Taylor, Hall of Fame player, soon to be Hall of Fame broadcaster, joins us now on the Star. Good morning, DB.
18: Good morning, gentlemen. How are you?
17: Doing really well. Before we get into the game and all that goes on around the game, Sasky isn't that bad a place to visit at the end of the day.
18: yeah, sure. Whatever you. It's it was never my most favorite place to visit to play a football game or otherwise. But I guess it depends on, you know, you have to spend some time investigating the city, right? I remember once upon a time, Winnipeg wasn't my favorite place to be either. I used to jump on a plane after the last day of the season and leave here. And then I started taking a look around and realizing that this place has a lot more to offer. So maybe that's the case. I think it's unlikely with Regina that it's that level of comparison, but there's a possibility.
16: And when it comes to visiting Regina, particularly this weekend, can you just talk about playing specifically in this game, in the Banjo Bowl warm-up?
18: Yeah, there's... what did I call it? A carnival of hate. It's there's a lot of hostility, that's for sure. The stories from, you know, when we used to stay in town and the phone calls, people would find out what hotel we were in, so they'd be calling your room at all times of night. There'd be people in the lobby and in the hallways of your room. There'd be furniture out there. There'd be air horns all night long. In fact, it's funny, when I started, I think we won three out of our first four Labor Day classics, and it was usually because we were so pissed off the next morning that the entire city had been keeping us up all night that we just went out and won the football game. But it is, it's the mecca of energy and fan passion and rivalry. And I think this is the number one rivalry in the CFL when it comes to heated games. And it's like an older sibling and you're playing against them. And it's a very important bragging rights exhibition for the two provinces.
17: Yeah, you know, and even back in the 80s, Cal Murphy finally took the Bombers out to Moose Jaw for the very same reason. You know, fire alarms would be pulled in the middle of the night in order to disrupt the Bombers' routine. We saw some of that in Mexico during the World Cup when they found out where where England was playing. And it's like, they've been doing this in Regina for a long, long time. So Dirty Pool is just part of the way it goes on Labor Day weekend. Let's get to the football side of this. The Blue Bombers, obviously, in the eyes of many, had a breakout game against the Alouettes last Friday night at Princess Auto Stadium. And something that stuck out for me, Doug, is what you said after the game, is that this is now the new standard for the Blue and Gold.
18: Yeah, I mean, if you can't follow that up with the level, I think the biggest thing everyone wants to see is it's going to be pretty hard to play exactly that well as they did against Montreal, but there has to be a level of consistency and there has to be a level of performance that is repeatable after every single quarter. I remember we had the discussion after the Edmonton loss, where they played so well in the first half and then was it 19 yards, and it was just ridiculous what they were not able to do in the second half of that game. So we were thinking there, we were like, oh, imagine if this football team could actually just put a complete game together and play all four quarters. That's exactly what we saw against Montreal. So it's like that was obviously the best game of the season. A lot of people are saying that could be the best game they played in a couple seasons. And so it's pretty hard to replicate that exactly, especially in an environment like they're going into in Regina. But there has to be some resemblance to that kind of game plan, that kind of execution, and that kind of three-phase involvement and buy-in in this game. You can't just fall off a cliff again like we saw in the second half of that Edmonton game. So it should be interesting to see whether this team has turned the corner and that is the new standard that they aspire to.
17: What's the best place to eat in Regina, just so I know where to go Saturday night?
18: I used to always go with Coach Richard Harris. We used to always go to Golf Steakhouse.
17: That is good. I've been there once before, yeah. So that's pretty good. So appreciate the recommendation.
18: You know, Greg, you'll even go there and you'll just be eating. It's a nice place, and it's an upper level dining establishment. And then all of a sudden, you know, some guy in wearing all green will come marching through the where you're eating dinner with, you know, something in his hair and a flag. And it's just, you can't hide anywhere. You cannot, it'll find you no matter where you go. The intensity of that game, even when you're eating in a fine dining restaurant, some Saskatchewan fan clown will find you and start screaming and yelling just as you're opening your bottle of Pinot Noir. Okay. So there's no escaping it.
17: Fan clown, the new word of the weekend. Saskatchewan Rough Rider fan clown. Doug Brown, you're a gem. Can't wait to see you on Sunday. Thanks for this. We appreciate it. And travel safely, my friend.
18: Thanks, gentlemen. Thanks for having me on.
19: Doug Brown joining us live on 680 CJOB, Blue Bomber legend and Blue Bomber analyst on our radio broadcasts.
17: Fan clown.
19: The carnival amazing. Of hate.
17: Oh, man. Doug is so quotable. I wish he had been... I wish he'd been that controversial and had those solid takes when he was a player. He just didn't want to ruffle any feathers.
19: Oh, fair.
17: Back in the day. I'm 2-0. I'm just looking at the list here.
19: Okay.
17: So, you know, I was at the game in 04, which they won 17-4. I was there in 2022. They won 2018 on I think it was Mark Leggio kicked the field goal.
19: Okay.
17: At the end of the game. So, fingers crossed. Going for 3 for 3 on the Labor Day weekend in Regina in attendance.
19: Oh, so it's like the reverse?
17: It's the reverse of the Jets curse that I had a couple of years ago. So now I said it out loud. Now we're screwed.
19: Come on. And go Blue. 7:14 with Mackling and McGarry. Traffic and weather in 3 minutes on the start.

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10: We do have new work happening westbound on Leela. That's in your curb lane between Aikens and Salter. Over on Marion, there's work continuing in both directions between Panet and Archibald. Main and Fernbank, you're down to one lane in each direction. And northbound Pembina, losing your curb lane, Dowker to Oakenwald. Southbound Archibald, you're down to one lane starting at Provence. 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Details in store. That's your 680 CJOB traffic.
11: Well, that fog is now triggered a yellow coated fog advisory, near zero visibility in places. In the fog is expected, and we know you're experiencing that. Widespread fog has developed over portions of southern Saskatchewan and southern Manitoba this morning. Conditions will improve this morning after sunrise. Cloudy in the city of Winnipeg after that fog goes away, and I guess right now, it's really coming in now over downtown. 30% chance of showers or drizzle this morning. Mix of sun and cloud. High of 25. Humidex 32. Clear tonight, becoming partly cloudy after midnight. A low of 17. A mix of sun and cloud for your Saturday, high 26, humidex 34, a mix of sun and cloud Sunday, 60% chance of showers and a high of 24, showers Monday and a high of 22 degrees. It's currently, I knew I wouldn't be able to back out of that. Brett McGarry, 14 outside 680. 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
13: It's Mackling and McGarry, and we want to say thanks to all who weigh in and provide us with their feedback on the text line at 204-780-6868, whether it's commentary on the civic election or you just want to make us laugh about Regina. Greg, I saw you enjoyed an interaction with listener Mark.
11: Mark says the absolute best place to eat in Saskatchewan, the Bagged Lunch. After having their stupid pizza, I would never leave home without packing my own food again.
13: Just outright, I'm not eating in Saskatchewan.
11: Yeah. If you're driving to Regina for the game and you haven't ever stopped at the Red Barn in, what is that first town as you cross in to Saskatchewan? Help me out, listeners. I don't have a map in my head this morning.
13: Is this sort of a barbecue place?
11: Yeah, it's got fried
14: Yorkton?
11: Chicken. No, that's on the 16, on the 1. Ah, dang. We'll have to talk about it in the next half hour. My geography is failing me right now.
13: Guys, on the place that Derek likes to stop?
11: Yeah, what is the name of that place? What is that town?
13: 204-780-6868. We got one person who says Moosomin.
11: Moosomin! That's the one! Thank you!
13: And what's the place called?
11: The Red Barn.
13: The Red Barn.
11: Red Barn. Yeah, good place to stop.
13: Okay, yeah, wow. A lot of people are familiar with this place. Moosomin! Moosomin! Moosomin! Wow! Thank you!
11: The guy from Brandon can't remember Moosomin. I'm fired!
13: Greg, what's going up in sports?
11: Hear what offensive coordinator Tommy Condell has to, it's a type of vehicle he's comparing to Zach Kolaris. Let's hear about that with Tyson Wickie. Sports at 7:25. Weather with Brett next.
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13: Hello there, it's Brett McGarry to talk to you some more about getting some help with going back to school from Sleep Country. As we've discussed, a solid sleep is crucial for the kids getting ready to go back. They'll have a tougher time learning if they're not sleeping well, if they're not getting enough rest. But how about this? What if you are going back to school as an adult? It's one thing if you have a bad sleep and gotta go to work. If you know what you're doing at work, you can power through the fatigue and just deal with it, right? But if you're going back to school as an adult, that can be scary. Trust me, I've done it. I went to university for 3 years right out of high school. Then I took 3 years off. Then I went back to school, and it was terrifying. And on the days where I did not get enough sleep, I was a zombie in class trying to absorb all of that new information. So you want to set yourself up for academic success with a good spot to sleep, and you'll find no better place to help you with that than your local Sleep Country.
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9: We have fog advisory in effect for all of southern Manitoba. When you're getting report after report after report of near zero visibility. So once that fog clears, we'll have a cloudy morning with a 30% chance of showers or drizzle, then a mix of sun and cloud with a high of 25. 17 degrees tonight, 26 degrees tomorrow, Sunday 24, but a 60% chance of showers, and Labor Day Monday, showers and 22. It is 14 outside, 680 CJOB.
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14: Good morning. Tyson Rowicki with you at 725. We got a big one this weekend. The much-anticipated Labor Day Classic between the Bombers and Rough Riders goes down on Sunday. Zach Collaros had a great game against Montreal last week, throwing for 324 yards and two touchdowns. And OC Tommy Kundel had a very interesting comparison for Collaros.
16: Well, I think we always want to make sure that he's bringing his command and control, right? And I think that as he's able to do that, I think that's important. And he made some great throws, but he's able to get us in and out of plays that he's able to do and give us all those types of things. He's got to protect the ball inside and outside the pocket because it always starts with the quarterback. So, I mean, he has the keys to the Maserati, so to speak, and I'm not asking him to come home, by 12, right? He's got a little time.
14: No curfew for Collaros, but we'll keep you posted on Bomber updates as they come in right here on 680 CJOB. The Toronto Blue Jays won a pivotal game against the Cleveland Guardians 6-3 and now sit just a half game back of Cleveland for the final AL wildcard spot. Jose Soriano got the start for the Jays, and he struggled early, giving up 6 hits and 3 earned runs in just under 5 innings pitched. But the bullpen would step up after the 5th inning and would close the door the rest of the way. A 4-run 5th inning helped the Jays grab the lead thanks to a 2-run double from Nathan Lucas and a sac fly from Vladdy Guerrero Jr. The Jays are back in action against Kansas City today, and they could hold the final playoff spot with a win at the end of the day if Cleveland loses both games of their doubleheader against Detroit. The Texas Rangers won 6-0 against Tampa, and they're right there with the Jays being just a half game back of that final AL wildcard spot. The Goldeyes dropped their final game in their series against the Fargo Moorhead Redhawks 3-1. The Goldeyes will have their final series of the regular season against the West Division leading Kansas City Monarchs this weekend. The Goldeyes can still take the top spot in the West, but they'll have to sweep this 4-game series coming up. At the U.S. Open, Canadian 3-seed Felix Auger-Aliassime is out early after losing his second-round match to unranked Karin Khachanov. There was another upset with 6-seed Australian Alex de Minaur to unranked Botej Vandersloot, and 1-seed Alexander Zverev was pushed to his limit, winning in 5 sets. On the women's side, 2-seed Alida Rybakina, 4-seed Coco Gauff, and 5-seed Mira Andreeva all moved on in straight sets. Curling Canada will be following an explicit rule on double-touching a stone starting this season as it adopts the World Curling Rulebook. Canada's curling governing body announced Thursday that it will fully align itself with world curling standards after a reduction in key differences between the organizations over the last few years. And some NFL news, Canadian receiver Michael Wilson signed a 3-year extension with the Arizona Cardinals with a maximum $78 million value. $47 million of that is guaranteed. I'm Tyson Rowicki, and that's 680 CJOB Sports.
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1: Good morning, I'm Sarah McCarthy. Safety is a top concern heading into this fall's municipal election, and a recent poll says many believe our city is in a challenging spot. The survey involves people from across Canada, with the stats backing up claims that crime could be the most serious issue in Winnipeg. Global's Cecilio Spellos reports.
22: The findings of a new liaison poll from people across Canada shows 59% perceive Winnipeg is unsafe, higher than Toronto, Vancouver, and Edmonton. Those stats unsurprising to many residents, including Amanda Gushlak, who grew up in Winnipeg but is now considering moving away.
23: I moved out of Winnipeg. I had my kids out of Winnipeg. Moved back to Winnipeg. Instantly regret.
22: The poll involved 15 cities and found the largest reason for the negative perception of Winnipeg was news coverage, followed by personal experience. Liaison Strategies' David Valentin says while Canadians don't always understand other cities' levels of safety, the responses line up with Winnipeg's levels of crime.
24: There's a real mismatch between how safe a city is and what perception is. And it isn't happening for every city. Winnipeg, for instance, actually is the most unsafe of all those cities listed.
22: Negative perceptions from Canadians backed by Winnipeg having the highest crime severity index of the communities involved in the poll. Vasilios Balos, Global News.
1: Mayoral candidate Kevin Klein says his legal team is looking into comments made by contender and current mayor Scott Gillingham about Klein's relationship with Peter Nygaard. As Klein announced he would be entering this year's Winnipeg mayoral race, Gillingham, through his campaign office, released a statement calling Klein, quote, notorious for his work as a Caribbean political fixer for Peter Nygaard. Klein says Gillingham lied and was not a fixer.
25: He made his comments as mayor. We are going to have them reviewed by legal counsel. Or are they in the process of being reviewed by legal counsel?
1: Klein would not say what the legal team is reviewing the comments for. When asked about Klein's legal threats, Gillingham said he looks forward to the discovery. Klein has previously said he did work for Nygaard for 4 months in 2012, but quit 4 months in without a job to go to when he realized he was not the type of human being he wanted to be associated with. Nygaard is now in prison, convicted on multiple counts of sexual assault. The province is raising the exemption threshold for rent control in order to try to protect more affordable housing. Right now, the threshold is $1,670, but that'll be bumped up to $2,000 in January. That means if your rent is under that, your landlord has to abide by the annual rent regulation rules. Leslie Scott with the Right to Housing Coalition calls it good news, but adds there's still thousands of tenants facing above guideline increases in rent over the 1.8% limit.
26: Government has indicated that they want to take action to address this problem, but this rent cap only addresses a few people that have the 1670 to 2000 area.
1: There are various exemptions, though, including for rental units that are less than 20 years old. School zones are about to get a whole lot busier now with the new school year starting next week. CAA Manitoba is reminding you to be cautious on the roads and keep everyone safe. Manager of Community Relations, Ewald Friesen, says it's important that you plan your trip ahead.
27: Give yourself enough time. Having to rush around a school zone, especially a pickup and drop off, can make all the difference.
1: He encourages families to park a block away if you can from school and walk together as a family in order to help avoid more congestion during pickup and drop-off times. Educators say the rapid pace at which artificial intelligence is developing requires the creation of a framework guiding teachers on how to incorporate the tech in the classroom. The integration of AI in the classroom has largely been left up to school districts individually to manage. The Pembina Trail School Division in Winnipeg developed its own AI guidelines about 2 years ago after waiting for direction from governments that never came. Michelle Carlos is a digital coach with Pembina Trails and says a framework could help out smaller school divisions.
28: Smaller school divisions probably don't have as many resources
3: to support developing this, to support the training of staff. So I feel like for equity reasons that definitely national guidelines and provincial guidelines would be super helpful.
1: Manitoba's Education Minister Tracy Schmidt says her department is currently developing guiding principles on artificial intelligence in education to help out educators, schools, and school division leaders make more thoughtful decisions. And Canadians are going to get a glimpse of how our country's job market fared last month. The numbers for August are set to be rolled out by Stats Canada this morning, with forecasts suggesting the addition of 50 our country's job market fared last month. The numbers for August are set to be rolled out by Stats Canada this morning, with forecasts suggesting the addition of 15,000 new jobs.

0: out there affecting visibility, you're going to want to use some extra caution. Northbound Century, minor delays beginning to form as you're approaching Ness, and westbound Dugald heading towards Lagimodiere. Westbound Ellis, work continuing in your curb lane, downing to Minto. And over on Selkirk Avenue, we have work happening in both directions, Q8 and Oak Point Highway. 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That's your 6 ABCJOB traffic.
1: Fog clearing, but boy, oh boy, we currently have a fog advisory in effect and getting reports of near zero visibility all over the place. So just watch out if you're getting out there. And then we're expecting a mainly cloudy morning, although it was just outside and you could actually see some blue sky kind of trying to breach.
2: Oh, wow. Okay.
1: The fog.
2: Well, that's good.
1: 30% chance of showers or drizzle this morning, then a mix of sun and cloud, the high 25. Tonight, partly cloudy after midnight, low 17. Mix of sun and cloud tomorrow with a high of 26. Sunday, a mix of sun and cloud, 60% chance of showers with a high of 24. And Monday, showers and 22. It is 14 degrees outside 680 CJOB. 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Coming up in our next half hour, we'll get our weekly White House recap. Typically, it's with Reggie Cicchini, but this week, Taria Isri is sitting in for Reggie as he is on vacation. Well-deserved vacation. I'm not sure if that man ever gets to sleep.
2: Mm-hmm. Yeah, there's so much going on in Washington, D.C., and Taria will join us to get us up to date on the latest between Washington and Ottawa, Canada, U.S., trade conversations, Russia, the Ukraine war, the Iranian war. It's just an endless list of things to talk about. And just a shout out to our listeners this morning. You guys always have our back. Never fret when I can't remember everything. I'm just more embarrassed than anything when I can't remember something like Musiman. But I know you guys are going to flood us with text messages. We must have had 36. Musiman. I think it's Musiman. And then I owe an apology to the people of Fleming, Saskatchewan. Not that I've ever stopped there, but I guess it's officially the first town on the Trans-Canada into Saskatchewan. And Musiman is the second. But I think Musiman is where everybody stops. They got the big co-op gas station there. It's the right distance for a pit stop. If you didn't stop in Brandon, you know, that sort of thing. It's a place where a lot of people stop for services. They even built a little bypass around there. I think it's still got traffic signals on the Trans-Canada Highway at Musiman.
1: Oh, yeah?
2: Yeah. So you go a long way without traffic signals in Saskatchewan. But on the way back to Manitoba, I think there's traffic signals, but I could be wrong. As I'm thinking about it out loud, it just might be good, solid turning lanes there and acceleration lanes. And I'm going to be complaining about Manitoba infrastructure next week, be forewarned.
1: And by the way, we have a report here from the North Perimeter from listener Dan, who says it's the fog has cleared there, but we still do have a fog advisory in effect for all of southern Manitoba. So feel free to let us know what you are seeing. And we heard from Dan, the Earl of Ely. He's out at Scottswood Golf Course this morning in Elm Creek, and he says you can barely see 100 yards or so.
2: Oh, boy. Well, that's perfect for me because that's as far as I can hit the ball. So that's I should be out there right now. And no traffic signals on the Trans-Canada at Musiman.
1: Oh, you found it.
2: Yeah, I did. Okay. On the Google Earth, I'm like, I don't think there is. It's just really good turning lanes.
1: In the meantime, at 7:39, Jeff Forte, what time is it? Oh, okay. Some inspirational Disney music. And there it is. And there it is. Whoomp, there it is. Or woot, there it is. Remember there were two? You might.
2: What?
1: There were, when Whoomp, there it is, the song came out. There was also Woot, there it is. Kind of like how Hollywood likes to have competing movies on the same topic.
2: Yes.
1: Like Volcano and Dante's Peak. Oh, or there are two movies about

0: the man's name is Capote. There were two Capote movies in the same year.
1: At the same time?
0: Yeah. And then when it, for whatever reason, when Whoomp There It Is was a thing, there was also Woot There It Is. Whoomp There It Is was the superior song.
1: That's the one that everybody knows.
0: Yeah.
1: Never heard of this Woot.
0: Yeah, it was because it wasn't as good.
1: Jeff, you have an assignment. Should you accept? Should you choose to accept it?
0: I can't remember if either of how clean the lyrics are in either of those songs. It's been a while since I had them both on cassette single. Now that I think of them, I think I bought them at the Mall of America.
1: What a waste of plastic cassette single.
0: I had spent so much money on cassette singles. Not to derail the couch potato thing, but I have cassette singles. I had a shoebox full of them, but they were like $4. Once upon a time. But the CD singles, I have several hundred. And because most of them were imports.
1: Okay.
0: Like electronic dance music from Europe or whatever. And I'd pay like $18.99 for a single that would have maybe two or three tracks on it, because you get the main track and then a couple of remixes. I spent so much money on CDs and cassettes.
1: I am so vindicated on my decision to spend $13 a month on Apple Music.
0: Well, now, yeah, like now it's the access, the instant access, and
1: to everything.
0: Yeah, and like the amount of the number of obscure songs that you can find that you had to search high and low, like these remixes or whatever, the techno songs that I used to like, you really had to track them down. The only place you could really get them was the HMV at Portage Place, because they had that. Remember, they had that little separate room,
1: yes,
0: kind of off to the back where they had all their techno and they had other sort of alternative music in there. But yeah, that was like a little specialty shop.
1: Do you remember they had the headphones too, where you could preview the latest albums?
0: Oh yeah,
1: put the headphones on and then you press and you could hear it.
0: They did. I think the first place I saw that was Musiplex.
1: Musiplex?
0: Remember Musiplex on Portage Avenue?
1: Okay, is that where they did that?
0: Well, they also eventually did it, I think, at HMV too. But
1: such a good, that was a good idea.
0: Oh yeah, that sealed it. Well, hey, there were some that I didn't even know what they were. I'm like, oh, what's this? I'll listen to that. Oh no, I like this. I'm going to buy it. But there were other ones where I wasn't sure. Do I really want to buy this CD? Do I want to buy this Limb Lifter CD, which was a side shoot of Age of Electric, features which was led by Todd Kearns from Duke.
1: Yep.
0: And I listened to the Limb Lifter album because I liked one of their tracks, and I listened to the rest of it, like skimmed through it, and thought, okay, yeah, I'm going to buy this.
1: Worthy of your cash.
0: Yeah. But that was a fun little sidebar.
1: Couch Potatoes, brought to you by HMV.
0: So before we tell you what's new at the movies, and we had a heads up from one of our listeners, this is not a spoiler as it pertains to The Amazing Race Canada. We just want to let you know that next week's episode, which is on Tuesday night, will be set in Manitoba. They came through here some point, I can't remember the date in May, but they stopped in Gimli, and then they were in Winnipeg, and it was like we had a weird stretch of awful weather. It was cold and cloudy every day, but the day they were here, it was sunny and warm, and it was perfect. So that's a night that'll hopefully help Winnipeg look good, and Gimli, because they're calling all Vikings.
1: I remember that.
0: So when they're here, that we know that they're going to activate. They were right in our courtyard at 201 Portage. They were doing some kind of a challenge in our courtyard, some sort of a mental puzzle. So I'm curious to know what that challenge was.
1: It'll be great to see. And didn't they kick off a season in Winnipeg one year? And they did it like, the first scene was like basically outside our window in our lunchroom, I think.
0: Yeah, John Montgomery from Russell, Manitoba was on one of the balconies up high on this building. They must have shot that on a Sunday, because I was like, how did we not know this was happening?
1: No kidding.
0: So they must have done it on a Sunday when it was really quiet. So the Amazing Race Canada, Tuesday nights, it's been awesome so far. And yes, there is a Manitoba team in the race, still in the race. As far as what's new at the movies, let's just do this quickly here. Which one of these do I want to press play on? This one right here. Labor Day weekend wraps up the summer movie season and is often the quietest weekend of the year at the box office, but there are some decent options this week, including a return to the big screen for Disney Pixar's Cars, celebrating its 20th anniversary.
2: What's so important about this race?
3: I've been dreaming about it my whole life.
0: Also new this week, Yahya Abdul-Mateen II and Mark Wahlberg star in By Any Means.
4: Why did you join the Bureau, Agent Strider?
5: Because I believe in justice. These crackers getting away with murder. We can't let that go unanswered.
0: Based on a true story about a young black FBI agent who's investigating the killings of civil rights leaders in the 1960s, who has to work alongside a mafia hitman, and together they throw out the rules to find justice. It looks fun and is getting decent reviews.
6: Kill them all. There's no rules.
0: Third on the list is a sequel to a great little movie from 2022 called Fall, which was about two women who climb a 2,000-foot TV tower for fun and get stuck up there. Now we have Fall 2, Dead Point.
7: Do you know what you're asking? You're asking for someone to take you on the most dangerous trail in Thailand.
0: This one follows two women who climb 11,000 feet to hike along the wall of a huge cliff in Thailand, and wouldn't you know it, they get stuck, not getting as good of reviews as the first one. And finally, we have a movie called Onslaught, about an army sniper who lives at a quiet trailer park, and she has to protect her daughter when three genetically altered super soldiers show up and wreak havoc. It looks fun and is getting decent reviews.
8: Go to your room, get under the bed. Mommy needs to get her guns.
0: And by the way, if you see anything about a movie called Tom and Jerry, Forbidden Compass, yes, there's a new Tom and Jerry out this week in the U.S. Not sure when it might pop up in Canada. It's likely it'll just land on streaming somewhere down the road. And speaking of new streaming movies, this weekend on Apple TV Plus, there's a movie called Mayday. It's a Cold War buddy comedy about a pilot played by Ryan Reynolds who gets shot down in Soviet territory is rescued by a former KGB man played by Kenneth Branagh.
1: I've seen that advertised. How are the reviews on that one?
0: That one, I'm not entirely sure. Let me just see if I can pull that up.
1: Because I've been sort of looking forward to it. Like, sometimes Ryan Reynolds and his sarcasm gets a little tiring for me, but I'm a fan overall.
0: 85%.
1: Okay.
0: Yeah, 59 Excellent. Reviews. So that might be worth your time if you've got Apple TV Plus. It's 7:48. The Couch Potatoes airs Friday nights at 11, Saturday mornings at 11, and Sunday nights at 11. 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In the meantime, it's 7:48. 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
22: We do have some heavy fog out there this morning. You're going to want to use some extra caution on the roads and highways. Northbound Pembina, Grant to Confusion Corner, still moving well at 3 minutes. Northbound Keniston, Sterling Lion to Tuxedo, starting to slow down. That's at 5. Southbound King Edward, delays forming with work continuing Bannatyne to Notre Dame. And westbound Leela, new work in your curb lane, Aikens to Salter. On now with Shoppers Drug Mart, get up to $900 off when redeeming up to 500,000 PC Optimum points during the Super Redemption event. Details in store. That's your 680 CJOB traffic.
21: So we do have a fog advisory in effect for all of southern Manitoba. So when you hit a patch of fog, it will likely be thick for today in Winnipeg. Cloudy after the fog clears. 30% chance of showers or drizzle. Then a mix of sun and cloud this afternoon with a high of 25. Partly cloudy after midnight tonight, a low 17. Tomorrow, mix of sun and cloud with a high of 26. Sunday, mix of sun and cloud, 60% chance of showers, a high 24. And Monday, showers and 22. It is 14 degrees outside, 680 CJOB. 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
20: Cottage Country Weather.
21: 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Let's look at the white shell, and it's pretty much the same forecast as Winnipeg, although there is a 60% chance of showers today with a high of 23. Partly cloudy after midnight, low 14. Mainly cloudy tomorrow and 25. Sunday, mix of sun and cloud, 30% chance of showers, the high 26. And Monday, expecting showers and 21. That's Cottage Country Weather on CJOB.
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21: It's Mackling and McGarry. If you want to win tickets for the Banjo Bowl, you just got to tell us about a place you're going, or that you've been, where you weren't really excited about it, and then it turned out all right. Like Anita, who says, my place is Regina. And ironically, I'm going to the LDC with the 1930 crew, and I've been counting it down for 90 days. Anita says, I never thought I'd be excited to go to Saskatchewan.
8: Hey, and there are people going to be, Anita can't wait to meet you tomorrow. Breakfast is around 8 o'clock, so be ready to get started early on all fronts. And then there are going to be people going to Regina, excited to go to Regina the following week to see Foo Fighters.
21: Yeah. Are you going to that?
8: No.
21: Oh.
8: Tuesday night. Kathy Kennedy, what are you doing on Wednesday?
21: You can do your show there. So keep those texts coming for a chance to win tickets for the Banjo Bowl. We'll pick our winners at 9:15. In the meantime, Global News at 8 with Sarah's next.

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0: It's that easy.
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13: Good morning, I'm Sarah McCarthy. The perception of safety in our city.
14: When you experience those things, it's unsettling.
13: Saving lives.
15: Every minute, their chance of survival decreases.
13: And back to school season.
16: Buses are out there again. We'll be seeing them.
13: Staying safe out on the roads with more kids out and about now. But first, the perception of safety. A founding member of Bear Clan Patrol is not surprised that people view Winnipeg as being an unsafe city. Mitch Bourbonnier says while the perception may inflate reality, there are certainly safety concerns in Winnipeg that need to be addressed.
14: It's not just the drug crisis, but it's also organized crime, organized retail theft. That doesn't feel good, you know, to go into a grocery store and watch people just leave with groceries unpaid. When you experience those things, it's unsettling.
13: Bourbonnier notes this isn't just a Winnipeg issue, with cities across Canada reporting similar worries around safety. His comments come after a liaison strategy survey found Winnipeg had the worst public safety perception out of 15 Canadian cities looked at, nearly 60% saying they feel Winnipeg is unsafe. When and how should you be intervening during an emergency? Well, Globe's Catherine Dornian went and spoke with experts after a Winnipeg woman put her own safety at risk and saved a father and toddler from drowning in the Red River.
4: Police say Jaislyn Morissette's bravery and quick thinking saved the lives of the father and young girl. After jumping in and pulling the unconscious girl from the water, Morissette performed CPR until help arrived. Lyle Karashuk from the Red Cross says in a drowning, it's important to act quickly.
15: We know statistically for every minute that someone remains pulseless and breathless, they're not breathing, no heartbeat, and nobody does CPR, for every minute their chance of survival decreases by 10%.
4: He recommends everyone take a CPR course so you'll have the skills and confidence to intervene when someone needs help. Experts also remind people to keep themselves safe before attempting a rescue and to try to pull someone in from the shore if it's possible. Catherine Dornian, Global News.
13: Manitoba Hydro's proposed branding gas turbines are now in the final stages of regulatory scrutiny. The Public Utilities Board is going over Hydro's plan, which includes three combustion turbines capable of producing 750 megawatts. Byron Williams is a lawyer with the PUB, and he explains what these meetings are about.
5: Because of the cost overruns and the challenges we've had with prior major capital projects like Kiosk, the legislation was changed requiring the Public Utilities Board to review major new facilities, and that's what the government's asked it to do, to give it its best advice.
13: The project has been described as a roughly $2 to $3 billion investment. Hydro says the extra capacity is needed as peak electricity demand is expected to exceed available capacity sometime in the 2030s, but there is no currently approved rate increase specifically for the project. In other news elsewhere, a pair of workers who spent 9 days trapped in a hydropower tunnel have been rescued after the devastating Nepal floods. The two workers were found alive today, 9 days later, raising hopes of reaching dozens of others believed to be trapped after the floodwaters swept away villages and submerged the Himalayan region in mud and debris. According to an Army spokesperson, one of those rescued said more people are alive inside the tunnel and the search is ongoing. Tensions in Canada-U.S. relations have been rising since trade negotiations collapsed last month. Prime Minister Mark Carney is hitting back at senior officials in the Trump administration who accused him of derailing the talks for political reasons. Carney stated that he, quote, does not think that members of the U.S. government, appointed, not elected, are experts on Canadian politics. While visiting a manufacturing plant in Laval, Quebec, affected by U.S. tariffs, Federal Industry Minister Melanie Joly reiterates every effort is being made to protect Canadian jobs.
17: If you are a business owner and you're working in a sector that is impacted by the tariffs, don't do sudden moves. Don't take sudden decisions. Come and see us. We can help you. We are there with loans, interest-free loans, but we're also with non-repayable contributions, so basically grants to help you out.
13: Ottawa estimates that 25,000 businesses across the country are directly affected by U.S. tariffs. And CAA Manitoba stressing caution around school zones now with classes back next week. The organization notes school zone safety is a shared responsibility and small actions can make a big difference to help kids get to and from school safely every day. Abel Friesen is CAA's manager of community relations and says drivers in particular have to do their part and stay focused on their surroundings.
16: Let's put that phone away. Do the grooming someplace other than your car. Also, I would be remiss if I didn't mention buses. Buses are out there again. We'll be seeing them. There's a lot of rules we got to follow for safe procedure. And finally, reduce your speed. Speed, again, will go a long way to ensure everybody's safety.
13: He says he understands this time of year can be chaotic for parents and kids, but it's important to stay alert and practice safe habits in school zones. It's 8:05.
18: With your traffic, I'm Adam Wilson. Not dealing with any stalls or crashes this morning, just some heavy fog. Expect reduced visibility and use some extra caution. Northbound Century, minor delays as you're approaching Ness. And southbound Keewatin heading to Logan. Eastbound Grant, work continuing Haney to Shaftesbury. And southbound King Edward, a few delays with work happening Bannatyne to Notre Dame. 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That's your 680 CJOB traffic.
19: We have a fog advisory in effect for all of southern Manitoba, and that fog will clear later this morning, and then we're expecting a mainly cloudy morning with a 30% chance of showers, and then a mix of sun and cloud this afternoon with a high of 25, with the humidity might feel closer to 32. For tonight, partly cloudy after midnight, a low of 17. Tomorrow, a mix of sun and cloud with a high of 26. Sunday, a mix of sun and cloud with a 60% chance of showers with a high of 24. And Monday, showers and 22. It is 15 outside, 680 CJOB. It's Mackling and McGarry. This hour of the start is brought to you by Canada's first drive-through only McDonald's at 540 Keniston Boulevard. Cruise in today. So we are getting ready to hopefully connect with Global's Taria Isri and get a recap, pardon me, of all things White House. But before that, if you're just tuning in and you want to win tickets for the Banjo Bowl, we're asking you about, inspired by the fact that Greg's going to Regina. He's going into enemy territory, but he knows he's going to have fun. Have you ever gone somewhere thinking, I don't want to go there, and then you had a good time? Tell us your story for a chance to win at 204-780-6868. Like Greg K., who says, mine would have been a time Big Rec played at Silverado's on Jefferson. I didn't really feel like going, but my buddies dragged me out. And Greg says, I've been to a lot of concerts in my 50 years on this planet. Just saw Iron Maiden and T.O. on Sunday for the umpteenth time. And Big Rec at Silverado still ranks in the top five of all-time greatest live shows for me.
20: Come on. That's an endorsement. Like, when you have pedigree like that, and you've seen that many shows,
19: yep,
20: and you have the good sense to go to Toronto to see Iron Maiden, I salute you, A, and B, Big Rec is a solid band.
19: Yeah.
20: I've only seen them. I think they were part of one of those big stadium shows once upon a time.
19: Yeah.
20: And but I've never seen them in an intimate fashion or setup. So I think maybe I might have to do that next time they come to Winnipeg.
19: And those Canadiens bars, the ones that had live music, they were great venues. Like, I don't think I've ever seen a live act at Silverado's, but the place that is now known as Cowboys, it was Boogie Nights and the Coliseum for a brief period. And when you walked into the vestibule, there'd be this recorded voice that would come on and say, "Welcome to the Coliseum."
20: That's right.
19: And Night Moves before it was the Stardust Saloon, I think.
20: Oh my gosh.
19: Yeah, well, that was night. So it was Stardust Saloon and Euphoria when I turned 18 in 1995.
20: The evolution of the nightclub in Winnipeg.
19: I saw Fozzy actually in that venue.
20: You did?
19: Yeah, Chris Jericho's band.
20: No way.
19: Yeah, I saw Fozzy. I can't remember which iteration of the bar it was, whether it was Boogie Nights or Coliseum.
20: But that whatever. Is really cool.
19: Yeah, it was cool.
20: And great big stages as well, and the bands could come in and do their thing. I'm guessing Taria is not available yet?
19: It doesn't look like it. We have not connected with
20: Okay, them. I didn't want to be interrupting our visit with Taria. The Garden City Inn, they had a rock and roll bar. That was it, the Diamond Club way back in the day? Anyway, a band called Ettinger, 204-780-6868. If you ever saw them, you'll remember them.
19: All right. In the meantime now, Mr. Mackling, she is in for Reggie Cicchini, who is on vacation to talk all things White House.
20: Yeah, Taria Isri joins us now from Washington. And it's never a dull moment, never a dull week. Great to have you on the Winnipeg airwaves again, Taria. The Iranian war, or America's war on Iran, however you want to characterize it. Secretary of Defense, War, Pete Hegseth in Canada and the U.S., including the George Clooney circumstances. Bullying of the Canadian cadets was one of the top stories of the week.
21: It was. Yeah, to your point, it's never a dull moment. It's my first time here in D.C., so I'm doing my best to keep up with everything, especially given the war in Iran and the trade war. But on the Secretary of War, or Secretary of Defense, Pete Hegseth, yeah, he's received a fair bit of backlash for that post, which, you know, to many just seemed like bullying and body shaming of Canadian cadets. George Clooney had said, you know, really show some decency. And I think that is the general sentiment. It's not just people criticizing Hegseth over his tone, which many have said is mean-spirited. He's also just been criticized for his management style. One Republican senator called him incompetent. He had the Army Secretary resign this week after months of clashes with him. Some of the military's top brass has also voiced concern about whether the U.S. is getting bogged down in Iran. Now, you probably remember this was a war that Hegseth and Trump said would end quickly, would be over immediately. It would end with a decisive blow. Now we're 6 months in, and that doesn't seem to be the case. So I think a lot of military members, a lot of the American public, probably the, you know, public at large across the world, are wondering how long this is going to go on for.
19: Now, as far as the trade war goes and Trump's latest threats, this week Trump said, what, the tariffs will collapse the Canadian economy?
21: Yeah, it's the type of bluster I think Canadians have come to expect now from Trump after this trade war that's, you know, gone on a very long time. The Prime Minister Carney had previously said, and then his post was in response to that, that he doesn't think unelected officials are experts on Canadian politics. Now, this was in response to the Commerce Secretary Howard Lutnick suggesting that Canada had purposefully tanked the trade talks for domestic politics. Now, the Canadian negotiators, for their part, disagree with that. They say that the Americans came back with a bunch of last-minute demands that were deal-breakers. Things like trying to restrict auto manufacturing in Canada, restrict who Canada could make trade deals with. The Americans, though, keep contradicting that version of events. It's a lot of he said. The U.S. trade representative was on Fox News last night. He seemed to suggest that Canada was happy, or satisfied rather, with the deal. But then something happened between when negotiators were in Washington and when they made their way to Ottawa, and things changed. I don't know. There tends to be a lot of back and forth in any trade negotiations, but this is not any trade negotiation when you're dealing with the Trump administration.
19: Taria Isri, we'll leave it there. Thank you very much for joining us. We appreciate this.
21: Thanks for having me.
19: Global Nationals, Taria Isri joining us live on 680 CJOB. As Greg pointed out, nice to hear her voice on Winnipeg airwaves once again. In the meantime, at 8:14, traffic and weather in 3 minutes on the start.
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27: We do have some heavy fog out there this morning, affecting visibility on the roads and highways. You're going to want to use some extra caution. Traffic volumes remaining on the lighter side this morning. Northbound Osborne, minor delays on your way to Broadway, and northbound Archibald approaching Marion. Southbound King Edward, we do have a few delays with that work continuing between Bannatyne and Notre Dame. And westbound Leela, new work in your curb lane, Aikens to Salter. 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That's your 680-CJOB traffic.
19: We have a fog advisory in effect for southern Manitoba. And it's downtown. We can barely see anything out of our window at the moment up on the 30th floor. Then cloudy today, this morning, 30% chance of showers and a mix of sun and cloud after that with a high of 25. Tonight, partly cloudy after midnight, a low of 17. Tomorrow, mix of sun and cloud, the high 26. Sunday, mix of sun and cloud, 60% chance of showers, the high 24. Monday, showers and 22. It is 15. Make that 16 degrees outside 680 CJOB.
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19: Getting thrown off. Typically, Environment and Climate Change Canada, this, and I'm not criticizing them, I appreciate this, but typically you get an hourly temperature update. And every so often they'll do it mid-hour. But last hour they updated it, I think, three times over the course of the hour. And they've updated it for a second time this hour. So that's it. I find that interesting. I like that. But now we just got to stay on our toes.
20: Refresh.
19: Yeah. Pretty much.
20: And it doesn't always refresh super quickly.
19: No.
20: Depending on the time of morning and how many tabs we have open, that sort of thing. So, yeah, we'll have to keeping us on our toes. It's good.
19: Oh, and we talked about that yesterday, the number of tabs that we have open on at a given point on our computer or Windows. I prefer the window method, but many like to have tabs. And we mentioned that one of our colleagues at Power 97 will sometimes have 50 tabs open to the point where the tabs are so small that you can't, you can't tell what it is. So then Rui, listen to Rui from Nothing But Tech.
20: Rui stressing him out?
19: Oh, yeah.
20: I could just imagine.
19: 50 tabs. You know how much RAM is getting used when you do that?
20: Rui, for those that don't know Nothing But Tech, you can take your computers there. He will make sure, he'll refurbish them, get them running back up to speed. And he's an absolute genius. He's done some stuff. I think he's done stuff for both of us over the years with our computers to get us back and back in business.
19: Yeah, he helped out my sister. And I've been threatening to take my old computer in for probably 8 years now. I just need him to get the files off of there if they're still there. I've got a whole bunch of pictures that are otherwise lost.
20: He did that for me, and it was great. Put them on a drive for me. The files are inside the computer.
19: Just got to get them out. So in the meantime, LOL on a Friday morning. Greg, what's coming up in sports?
20: Curling Canada has made a change on the double touch rule. What, they're going to allow this? Find out. I'd have no idea what this means. Tyson Rewicki tells us at 8:25. Brett has your forecast next.
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19: It is foggy this morning. One of our listeners, I'm going to leave the name out, but they say, you want to know how foggy it is? The laser for the job site can't function because it gets dispersed with all the droplets in the air. Pea soup on 75. So we have that fog advisory in effect for southern Manitoba, and then a mix of sun and cloud later with a high of 25. Partly cloudy after midnight tonight, 17 degrees. 26 tomorrow, 24 on Sunday with a 60% chance of showers, and showers on 22 on Labor Day Monday. It is 16 outside, 680 CJOB.
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29: Good morning. 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The Winnipeg Blue Bombers are hoping to build off the huge win last weekend against the Montreal Alouettes ahead of the Labor Day Classic against the Rough Riders on Sunday. The Bombers' defense had one of their better games against Montreal, and DC Jordan Younger was asked about how the defense can focus on getting better every week.
30: It's difficult, man, because every week is a different challenge, right? It's
1: that game plan against that team on that day, you know, worked really well for us, right? We got a new opponent on a different day, and it's going to be a different game plan, right? So as coaches, we got to try to cook up, you know, something similar to what we did, right, to try to confuse Trevor Harris and that Saskatchewan offense. And then, you know, fingers crossed that the other phases have the same type of impact.
29: We'll keep you posted on Bomber updates as they come in right here on 680 CJOB. The Toronto Blue Jays won a pivotal game against the Cleveland Guardians 6-3 and now sit just a half game back of Cleveland for the final AL wildcard spot. Jose Soriano got the start for the Jays, and he struggled early, giving up 6 hits and 3 earned runs in just under 5 innings pitched. But the bullpen would step up after that and would close the door the rest of the game. A 4-run 5th inning helped the Jays grab the lead thanks to a 2-run double from Nathan Lucas and a sac fly from Vladdy Guerrero Jr. The Jays are back in action against Kansas City tonight, and they could hold the final playoff spot with a win if Cleveland loses both of their games of their doubleheader against Detroit. The Texas Rangers won 6-0 against Tampa, and they're right there with the Jays being just a half game back of that final wildcard spot in the AL. The Goldeyes dropped the final game in their series against the Fargo-Moorhead Redhawks 3-1. The Goldeyes will have their final series of the regular season against the West Division-leading Kansas City Monarchs. And the Goldeyes can still take the top spot in the West, but they'll have to sweep the 4-game series this weekend. At the U.S. Open, Canadian 3-seed Felix Auger-Aliassime is out early after losing his second-round match to unranked Karin Khachanov. There was another upset with 6-seed Australian Alex de Minaur losing his second-round match. And 1-seed Alexander Zverev was once again pushed to his limit, winning in 5 sets. On the women's side, 2-seed Alina Rybakina, 4-seed Coco Gauff, and 5-seed Mira Andreeva all moved on in straight sets. Curling Canada will be following an explicit rule on double touching a stone starting this season as it adopts the World Curling Rulebook. Canada's curling governing body announced Thursday that it will fully align itself with world curling standards after a reduction in key differences between the organizations over the last few years. And some NFL news, Canadian receiver Michael Wilson signed a 3-year extension with the Arizona Cardinals with a maximum $78 million value. $47 million of that is guaranteed. I'm Tyson Mawicki, and that's 680 CJOB Sports.
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14: Global news at 8:30. The news is for South Beach Casino and Resort's return of their concert series shows with a tribute to Shania Twain. 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
18: Good morning, I'm Sarah McCarthy. As Winnipeg continues to contend with a reputation of being unsafe, a former member of the Bear Clan Patrol says there are ways to make areas feel safer. Mitch Berbiniere says encouraging more foot traffic in areas deemed to be unsafe can go a long way in actually improving safety for Winnipeggers.
21: Once you stop using an area of the city or vacate an area of the city and the public doesn't go there anymore, that can lead to that area becoming unsafe.
18: Urban Year adds citizen-led patrol groups in the city have also made progress in addressing safety in downtown and the inner city. Pulling Firm Liaison Strategies released a survey which found Winnipeg had the worst public safety perception rating among 15 Canadian cities. Just 12% of people asked say crime statistics are actually the main factor that shapes their impression of city safety. Winnipeg's mayor, meantime, acknowledging there is more work to be done on cleaning up encampments. The city has partnered with the province on the Your Way Home program. Mayor Scott Gillingham says there's been progress on getting people into housing.
3: The number of people living in encampments this time this year compared to this time last year has been cut in half. Last year, there were over 700 people living in encampments in 100 encampments. This year, there's less than 300 in about 70 encampments.
18: A report submitted to the city's Community Services Committee finds that Point Douglas and Fort Rouge East Fort Garry wards are accounting for 50% of the encampments as of July. Gillingham says 260 people have been housed and 80% have stayed housed. The report also finds over 700 inquiries regarding encampments were made to 311 between last November and this past June. The Manitoba government says it's following through on a commitment to expand rent control in the province. It says renters paying up to $2,000 a month will be included in the province's rent control program as of next year, up from the existing threshold of $1,670. It says the expansion should mean at least 2,000 additional rental units to be covered by the program. Landlords can only increase rents by 3% next year for rent-controlled units, while the limit is 1.8% this year. Avram Shirok of the Professional Property Managers Association argues that this is a disincentive for landlords wanting to renovate units they rent out.
7: If you look at inflation between 2021 and today, or you know, this guideline increase, it's up over 20%, and the province's guideline has been 6.5%. So landlords aren't trying to use people. We're trying to catch up on the 14% difference between our operating cost increases and what the government's granting us.
18: He adds this could also slow down construction on new rental units. The NDP government proposed the rent control expansion in March. A number of Manitoba manufacturers are getting some tariff relief money from the federal government. The minister responsible for Prairies Economic Development Canada, Eleanor Oshivsky, says the $15.9 million is going towards 15 projects led by 11 Winnipeg-based organizations. Innovair Group Product is a distributor of industrial welding and cutting products, among other things. Marketing manager Owen Kopshop explains where the money will go.
8: Where this money is going for us is two different projects. So on the automation side of our business, we're developing a robot system called the HiMix. And this is a system that's a repeatable system that allows us to lower the price of an automated welding system. And it also allows us to install it on a faster timeline than we would normally.
18: The funding announcement was made at Fort Garry Fire Trucks this week. In other news, Ukraine's President Volodymyr Zelensky is planning a visit to Canada. A non-government source says the exact timing of the trip will likely be after the funeral of Norway's King Harald, which is set for Wednesday. A source also says Zelensky may visit more than one province. He last visited Canada last December with a stopover in Halifax amid ongoing efforts to end Russia's full-scale invasion. Canada's economy shut in 42,000 jobs in the month of August, stalling the previously hot labor market. But Stats Can's latest labor force survey says the unemployment rate held steady at 6.4% last month. August losses fall short of expectations for a gain of 15,000 positions. It puts an end to a streak that saw 181,000 jobs added from April through July. And Jen Arden is set to join a cohort of Alberta performers for a free concert promoting unity ahead of Alberta's fall referendum on leaving Canada. Be my lover, be my baby. The Forever Canadian Campaign's Calgary Concert for Unity is September 20th. A news release says Alberta's place is within Confederation and encourages people to gather as loud and proud Canadians. The referendum in Alberta is happening October 19th. It's 8:35.
9: With your traffic, I'm Adam Wilson. Not dealing with any stalls or crashes this morning. Traffic moving well. There is some heavy fog out there. You're going to want to use some extra caution on your drive. Southbound King Edward, some slow-moving traffic heading towards Selkirk Avenue. And northbound Keniston as you're approaching Grant. Southbound St. Mary's, work continuing Fermore to Abenogi Beach. King Edward, some slow-moving traffic heading towards Selkirk Avenue. And northbound Keniston as you're approaching Grant. Southbound St. Mary's, work continuing Fermore.

0: A cloudy morning with a 30% chance of showers, and then a mix of sun and cloud this afternoon with a high of 25. For tonight, clear, then partly cloudy after midnight, a low of 17. Tomorrow, a mix of sun and cloud with a high of 26. And Sunday, a mix of sun and cloud, 60% chance of showers, the high 24. Monday, showers and 22. It is 16 degrees outside, 680 CJOB. 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Just wanted to give you a heads up that one of the primary stories we'll be chasing through the day, Mr. Mackling, has to do with a looming strike for DynaCare.
1: Well, this, have you ever been to a DynaCare location?
0: I think so, yeah.
1: This is where you go and get blood tests, blood work done. And there are locations all over the city of Winnipeg. It would take me a little while to count them up, but it's over a dozen, I think. 1, 2, 3, 4, 5, 6, 7, 8, 9, 10. Yeah, it's 13 or 14 locations around the city.
0: Okay.
1: So that in itself should tell you how critical this service is for folks. To get blood work done, whether it's a once in a while thing or maybe it's an every other day thing for some folks, maybe it's a daily thing. So DynaCare is at an impasse with the government in terms of pay and schedule and all these different things that go into a labor dispute. And so they voted to strike. They could strike as early as next week. We've reached out to several of the parties involved in these conversations, and including the province, including the union, including DynaCare themselves. And this is an interesting circumstance, right? Because DynaCare is a private entity, but it's contracted by the province of Manitoba to do all these services on behalf of the healthcare system. And so the government itself doesn't really have a role in this necessarily. And then you have the union representing the workers at the private entity, but the impacts of a strike could be absolutely devastating. So we'll be digging into those, having conversations about the impacts and where do we go and where do these conversations, where do these negotiations stand?
0: And it looks like the union might be available to join after 11:30 on 680 CJOB. So we'll hopefully be able to hear from them this morning. And also DynaCare was reached out to as well. And they have issued this statement saying that they can't participate in an interview. But the statement reads, DynaCare remains engaged in efforts to reach a fair and equitable agreement with MAHCP before the September 8th deadline, and our best offer remains on the table. Our employees are the reason 1.2 million Manitobans can access community laboratory services, and we have bargained in good faith throughout this process, including multiple rounds of negotiation, voluntary mediation, and conciliation. We have also proposed interest arbitration, a fair and independent process that would resolve this without any disruption to patient care. Reaching a resolution that is fair for our employees and ensures continuity of care for patients remains our goal, and we are committed to that outcome. So we'll have more on this through the day on 680 CJOB. Like we said, looks like the earliest we might hear somebody on the station is just after 11:30.
1: I've only been to a DynaCare a couple of different times, fortunately for me, meaning, you know, I haven't had to go because of my health or concerns about my health. But the times that I've been, like, there are always a dozen to two dozen people in these clinics.
0: Yep.
1: There are lineups in the morning at some of them. I haven't seen the numbers in terms of how many people these clinics serve. And it's not just in Winnipeg, right? This is going to be around the province. I haven't seen the numbers in terms of how many people they serve every single day, but it has to be in the thousands.
0: Yeah, they're busy places. So more on this through the day on 680 CJOB. And right now, we want to talk about the storm situation in Toronto, which has been just crazy. But we've also found something that we kind of want to have a little bit of fun with as a result of that. But let's start with the serious side. because heavy rain, wind, hail all battered the city of Toronto Wednesday night. And despite the call volumes coming in, the fire chief says it's lucky no one was seriously injured or killed.
1: As the cleanup effort continues, municipal office

0: officials, pardon me, are beginning to review constantly evolving plans as extreme weather events become more frequent. Here's Global's Matthew Bingley.
1: Multiple waves of heavy rain and punishing wind battered the GTA just as the Wednesday commute was getting underway.
2: Oh my God!
1: Leaving flooded roads, downed trees, and power lines in its path.
3: I heard a big crack and a boom and looked out, and my neighbor across the street, a big limb had come down and taken wires down.
1: While many assess the damage, the city is reviewing its response.
4: Toronto Fire Service responded to just shy of 1,500 calls over a 24-hour period. That is the second largest call volume day in the history of Toronto Fire Service, just shy of the ice storm numbers in 2013.
1: By the light of day, downed power lines and trees remain where they were knocked down by the elements.
5: There's this wire that's just phase level that everybody had to be really super cognizant about.
6: We know that, they're swamped with work. But, you know, we too have issues that we have to try to deal with.
1: As Toronto Hydro works through hundreds of reports, the utility's message, treat every power line like it's live and stay back.
7: We still have a large number of event volume, and I expect we will as we continue to work through it over the next little while.
1: Enough rain fell for the city's manager to classify it as a 100-year storm, but extreme weather events like this are becoming far more frequent. And while reopening the Don Valley Parkway may have taken longer than expected, Paul Johnson says the city's response continues to evolve.
8: Yeah, so Laura Simcoe, what happened there is it just overwhelmed the pumps. And, we'll review that.
1: The timing of the storm ahead of a long weekend will also mean the cleanup effort will have to include Toronto's outdoor pools.
8: One pool that has a significant amount of debris and will not open today. And then the other thing is we have to get the chemicals in balance again.
1: Anyone heading to the beach this weekend, city officials are also warning people to be aware of water quality advisories before thinking about taking a dip. And as it comes to scenes like this one right across the city, well, officials are asking for people's patience with the amount of trees and branches down they say will all take time to remove. Matthew Bingley, Global News.
0: Now, and you can see that story at globalnews.ca, but a rose by any other name would smell as sweet, which ties back to something you said last week about the home stadium of the Toronto Blue Jays.
9: Yeah, I said forever it will be Sky Dome. It will always be Sky Dome to me. And that kept running through my head as yesterday and the day before I was on social media and people were commenting on the story about Rogers Stadium.
0: That's right. The beleaguered Rogers Stadium suffered significant damage after this powerful storm swept through Toronto. Images of the open-air Downsview Park Stadium show blue bleachers strewn across partially collapsed grandstands. This is from Global News.
10: No one was injured, but it's unclear when the stadium will be ready to host its next concert. AC/DC is set to perform there on September 16th. The 50,000-seat venue has hosted some of the biggest names in music for the past two summers.
9: So there were people asking, why wasn't the roof closed? Where are the Blue Jays going to play now? The damage proves how dangerous those stands were for the World Cup. So, this stadium is called Rogers Stadium. It's not Rogers Center, which is Sky Dome, which is home to the Blue Jays. Rogers Stadium, that you're seeing pictures and images of the damage, is a temporary set of grandstands. It's not really a stadium, but it's a temporary set of grandstands which allows Toronto to host some large concert events without disrupting Rogers Center, where they do play baseball. And to add to everyone's confusion, this is different from BMO Field, where they did host the World Cup and where Toronto FC and the Argos play. So lots of people, even in Toronto, we saw last year people going to Rogers Center for a concert to find out that there was a Blue Jays game there and that they needed to be at Downsview Park for a concert north of the city, technically, at this Rogers Stadium. So the confusion reigns supreme, and all that would be just simplified as we just kept Rogers Center, just keep it Sky Dome. Just call it what it is.
0: Yeah. Well, and with the changing names for arenas, stadiums, it can sometimes be hard to keep track of. And some people might just, it'll always be MTS Center to me. And I remember actually, now that I think about this, I remember remember the nickname, the phone booth?
9: Yes.
0: So we were actually, we were told you can't call it the phone booth. They don't want you to call it the phone booth. Please call it by the name MTS Center. My thought was, MTS ain't paying me.
9: That's right.
0: For that
9: we'll
0: naming
9: call it
0: right.
9: What we want to call it.
0: Yeah.
9: Yeah. Winnipeg Arena, the arena in downtown Winnipeg. We don't have to call it anything. We don't have to give in. We don't have to give in to these corporate monsters. But we have so few ways to push back. But like, you have, I don't even know. I think it's, like, it was GM Place in Vancouver, and now it's Rogers Arena?
0: I can't keep track of all the Rogers properties.
9: I know, and then in Edmonton, it's Rogers something, too.
0: Come on!
9: Rogers, I know it's wrong, but Rogers Coliseum, I don't know what they call it. That's just where the Oilers play. And then you have the Scotiabank Saddle Dome. And the Scotiabank Arena in Toronto. And then for a while, it was, what was it called? Bell MTS Place?
0: Yeah.
9: Right? After yeah. MTS, I'm shouting. And in Montreal, it's the Bell Centre or Centre Bell. Really? There's like only three companies that can sponsor this. It's Winnipeg Arena. Just call it that. Here I thought we had such a boring name all those years, and it was the right thing to do all along.
0: Yeah, remember when they opened, was it the ballpark at Arlington?
9: Oh, for God's sake.
0: And the controversy was the name was too boring.
9: Yeah.
0: wouldn't it be nice if they still had the, I mean, they eventually moved, the Rangers play in a new stadium ever since, right?
9: Yeah, they play in like this giant airplane hangar. It's terrible. Oriole Park at Camden Yards. So distinguished.
0: In the meantime, by the way, we're getting so many notes at 204-780-6868. It sort of boggles the mind that this needs to be reminded, but if you're in the fog driving, turn on your lights. Make sure your lights are on. If you don't know how to do that, it's okay. Just figure it out and be safe out there. Traffic and weather next on The Start.

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12: Traffic continuing to move well this morning, not dealing with any stalls or crashes. We do have some heavy fog out there. You're going to want to use some extra caution on your drive. Westbound Cordon, minor delays approaching Stafford, and northbound on Keniston heading towards Grant. Westbound Notre Dame, we have work continuing between Arlington and McPhillips. And southbound King Edward, expect delays with work continuing Bannatyne to Notre Dame. On now with Shoppers Drug Mart, get up to $900 off when redeeming up to 500,000 PC Optimum points during the Super Redemption event. Details in store. That's your 680 CJOB traffic.
11: 853, let's check your forecast. The fog advisory is in effect for all of southern Manitoba. Near zero visibility in places. So just watch out if you're hitting the road. Cloudy after the fog clears, 30% chance of showers, and then a mix of sun and cloud this afternoon with a high of 25, and with the humidity, it'll feel like 32. Tonight, clear but then partly cloudy after midnight, a low of 17. Tomorrow, a mix of sun and cloud with a high of 26. Sunday, mix of sun and cloud, there is a 60% chance of showers. Looks like that's more in the afternoon with a high of 24. Monday, showers and 22. It is 16 degrees outside, 680 CJOB. 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
11: 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Looking at the Interlake, cloudy today, 60% chance of showers, mix of sun and cloud after that, the high 24, 16 degrees tonight, 26 degrees tomorrow with a mix of sun and cloud, 60% chance of showers on Sunday with a high of 25, and Monday, showers and a high of 23. That's your Cottage Country weather on CJOB.
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11: This hour of The Start is brought to you by Canada's first drive-through only McDonald's at 540 Keniston Boulevard. Cruise in today. We have tickets for the Banjo Bowl to give away. If you would like to win tickets for the Banjo Bowl, we're asking you about a time where you went somewhere and you didn't really want to go, but you had fun. You're like, oh, I had a good time here. Whether it's visiting a community like Regina, or maybe just a place. Tyson earlier was said Arby's.
3: But did you say one?
11: No, I didn't. I didn't have one.
3: Oh, you didn't have one?
11: No.
3: Oh. Shoot. Sorry, buddy.
11: No, that's okay. I didn't. I couldn't think of one. And that's perfectly okay. Earl of Eli, Dan says, John Bloomberg Golf Course. First 12 holes. You're playing in a wide open cow pasture.
3: That's fair.
11: But then you get to 13 and it plays down towards the river. Mm-hmm. And then 14 plays next to the Assiniboine. And you just sort of forget about the last 12 holes and soak it all in.
3: It's a really good point. Yeah, Bloomberg. Bless it. Played so many of my first rounds there.
11: Yep.
3: So great memories with the people I was there with. And they're flooding back now. But he's so right. It is a cow pasture, except for about those three or four or five holes.
11: Good one, Dan. And have fun at Scottswood this morning. We'll pick our winner for the Banjo Bowl.
3: Maybe it's nicer now. I haven't been there for a long time. So maybe whoever runs it now does a better job. Maybe they actually put a sprinkle of water on it every once in a while. I don't know.
11: I haven't been in a long time either.
3: Sorry. I don't want to cast aspersions at something that I haven't visited since the last century.
11: We'll pick a winner at 9:15 and some of your feedback on DynaCare with a looming strike. That's next on The Start.
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8: Global News at 9 o'clock, I'm Sarah McCarthy. Safety is a top concern heading into this fall's municipal election, and a recent poll says many believe our city is in a challenging spot. The survey involved people from across Canada, with stats backing up claims that crime could be the most serious issue facing Winnipeg. Global's Vasilio Spellos reports.
9: The findings of a new liaison poll from people across Canada shows 59% perceive Winnipeg is unsafe, higher than Toronto, Vancouver, and Edmonton. Those stats unsurprising to many residents, including Amanda Gushlak, who grew up in Winnipeg but is now considering moving away.
10: I moved out of Winnipeg. I had my kids out of Winnipeg. Moved back to Winnipeg. Instantly regret.
9: The poll involved 15 cities and found the largest reason for the negative perception of Winnipeg was news coverage, followed by personal experience. Liaison Strategies' David Valentin says while Canadians don't always understand other cities' levels of safety, the responses line up with Winnipeg's levels of crime.
11: There's a real mismatch between how safe a city is and what perception is. And it isn't happening for every city. Winnipeg, for instance, actually is the most unsafe of all those cities listed.
9: Negative perceptions from Canadians backed by Winnipeg having the highest crime severity index of the communities involved in the poll. Vasilios Balos, Global News.
8: Mayoral candidate Kevin Klein says his legal team is looking at comments made by contender and current mayor Scott Gillingham about Klein's relationship with Peter Nygaard. As Klein announced he would be entering the race this year to become Winnipeg's mayor, Gillingham, through his campaign office, released a statement calling Klein, quote, notorious for his work as a political fixer for Peter Nygaard. Klein says Gillingham is lying and he was never a fixer.
12: He made his comments as mayor. We are going to have them reviewed by legal counsel. Or are they in the process of being reviewed by legal counsel?
8: Klein would not say what the legal team is reviewing the comments for. When asked about Klein's legal threats, Gillingham said he looks forward to the discovery. Klein has previously said he worked for Nygaard for about 4 months in 2012, but quit with no job to go to when he realized he was not the type of person he wanted to surround himself with. Nygaard is now behind bars, convicted on multiple counts of sexual assault. The province is raising the exemption threshold for rent control to try to protect more affordable housing. Right now, the threshold is $1,670, but that will get bumped up to $2,000 in January. That means if your rent is under that, your landlord has to abide by the annual rent regulation rules. Leslie Scott with the Right to Housing Coalition says it's good news, but adds there are still thousands of tenants facing above guideline increases in rent over the 1.8% limit.
13: Government has indicated that they want to take action to address this problem, but this rent cap only addresses a few people that have the 1670 to 2000 area.
8: There are various exemptions, including for rental units that are less than 20 years old. School zones are about to get busier with the new school year fast approaching next week. CAA is reminding Manitobans to practice caution to keep everyone safe. Manager of Community Relations, Ewald Friesen, says it's important that you plan ahead.
14: Give yourself enough time. Having to rush around a school zone, especially a pickup and drop off, can make all the difference.
8: If you can, he encourages families to park a block away from school and walk together as a family in order to avoid congestion during pickup and drop-off times. Sticking with school, educators say the rapid pace at which artificial intelligence is developing requires the creation of a framework guiding teachers on how to best incorporate the ever-evolving tech in the classroom. The integration of AI in the classroom has largely been left up to individual school districts to manage. The Pemina Trail School Division in Winnipeg developed its own AI guidelines about 2 years ago after waiting on direction from governments that never came. Michelle Carlos is a digital coach with Pemina Trails and says a framework could help out smaller school divisions in this aspect.
15: Smaller school divisions probably don't have as many resources to support developing this, to support the training of staff. So I feel like for equity reasons that definitely national guidelines and provincial guidelines would be super helpful.
8: Manitoba's Education Minister Tracy Schmidt says the department is developing guiding principles on AI in education to help teachers, schools, and school division leaders make more thoughtful decisions. And Stats Canada says the economy lost some 42,000 jobs last month, falling short of expectations for a modest gain and leaving the unemployment rate unchanged at 6.4%. The drop in employment stopped short of a strong run for the labor market, which added 181,000 jobs from April through July. Manitoba's unemployment rate was unchanged at 5%, Winnipeg's dropping slightly to 5.4% from 5.7%. Global News Time is 9:05.
16: With your traffic, I'm Adam Wilson. We are stalling crash-free on our Friday morning. We do have some heavy fog out there affecting visibility on the roads and highways. Use some extra caution. Westbound Murray, a few delays on your way to McPhillips. And northbound Keniston as you're heading to Grant. Southbound King Edward, we're continuing Bannatyne to Notre Dame, slow going through there. And westbound Leela, new work happening in your curb lane, Aikens to Salter. 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That's your 680 CJOB traffic.
17: And with this fog, we have a fog advisory in effect. I don't know how many golf courses it's affecting this morning, but I just saw on Instagram that Maplewood out in St. Pierre-Joli is experiencing a fog delay. And fog delays are something Greg and I are quite familiar with at golf courses. at the Manitoba Open, when it was out at Southwood, the curse followed us for years. This was the first year where it was okay. No bad weather. But with that fog this morning, after that, mix of sun and cloud today with a high of 25. There is a 30% chance of showers. Tonight, clear, but then partly cloudy after midnight, a low of 17. Tomorrow, mix of sun and cloud, the high 26. Sunday, a mix of sun and cloud, 60% chance of showers, the high 24. Monday, showers and 22. It is 16 degrees outside, 680 CJOB. 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In our next segment, we have tickets to give away for the Banjo Bowl. But if you tuned in just after 8:30, we discussed it then. We wanted to revisit it now because we've gotten some great feedback on the subject, Greg, of a looming strike for DynaCare.
18: Yeah, people are concerned, obviously, with regard to the strike and the problems it could cause. I was just having a conversation with Richard Kluche in our newsroom, and the story around this, you know, obviously has to do with, yes, this is a private entity providing an essential public service. The question a lot of people are having is, why wasn't there an essential services agreement as part of the agreement to work with DynaCare? Because people need these services. Carol says DynaCare. This is the one that I'm familiar with. DynaCare on Henderson Highway by Boston Pizza is great. Went early for blood tests in case they did strike. Not even a bruise from the needle, bruise from the needle stick. Thanks for that endorsement, Carol. There's no way the hospitals could handle the overflow. The lab at HSC, for instance, isn't very big. So Carol knows because she goes there for blood tests fairly often at HSC.
17: John, hang on a second here. My screen is bouncing around. Okay, John says that he was at the DynaCare Pembina and Chancellor just earlier today and says when I got there, there was only one worker on site. They are definitely understaffed. He said, clarifies and says one tech, a second came in about a half hour after open, but there is a big backlog as there was yesterday. And then another John says, I was at the DynaCare in St. Vitale on Monday. I showed up at 7:02. Did you read this one yet? No? Okay. Just making sure. Like I said, my computer
18: screen was doing... That's the one actually I was just looking for now. So okay. I'm glad you're reading it.
17: So showed up at 7:02. 2 minutes after they opened, I counted 43 people in line in front of me. Their process was pretty efficient, but it still took me 2 hours to get seen. And when I was talking with the nurse, she told me they were down six people sick that day, and it was very frustrating for them.
18: Yeah, so keep us informed. I know many of you will be on your way to a DynaCare right now. I don't have the numbers in front of me. Thousands of Manitobans will use these services today. Thousands will have used them yesterday. Thousands will be wanting to use them over the weekend as we approach the likelihood or the possibility, I should more properly say, of a strike. So please let us know your experiences there and what would it mean to you if DynaCare went on strike. For many of us, it's a once in a while thing. For others, it's a very common thing to have to go to a blood lab and get blood work done. Please share with us, if you're comfortable doing so, how this strike would impact you. 204-780-6868.
17: And as far as that fog goes, Lindsay says the fog, of course, and as we've been saying this morning, if you're on the highway, it's not good, depending where you are. Says it's really bad on number one heading east and 206 heading south. Visibility is about 10 feet.
18: My goodness.
17: But we had a note from Charles saying it's the fog's all gone and a beauty morning from Buffalo Point.
18: Oh.
17: And sent us a pic as he's making his way down the road there. And indeed, the fog has cleared out in that part of the province by the looks of it. And again, just make sure your lights are on and not just your auto lights, but like your running date. What do they call it? Daytime running lights.
18: Daytime running lights. Yeah.
17: Like to actually turn your lights on.
18: You have to. Your rear lights will not automatically. Your tail lights won't necessarily automatically come on in certain circumstances. Eve sent us a picture of Tesla. And the fact that they have sort of fog lights on the back, where when it's foggy, if you can imagine, the Tesla knows when it's foggy. And so it actually enhances the brightness of the tail lights so people can see those vehicles
17: on
18: the highway. So, yeah, keep those text messages coming. And please, once again, this reminder, every single time we have fog, we have heavy snow, heavy rain, the reminder, I love the fact that we do daytime running lights in Canada. I still don't understand why the tail lights weren't included in that, but they're not necessarily. Yeah. They don't necessarily come on at the same time. So you have to think about it sometimes.
17: All right. Meanwhile, at 9:12 with Mackling and McGarry, we got tickets for the Banjo Bowl to give away. Oasis, was that one of the bands that played at that field in Rogers Stadium?
18: I think they did two nights there, if I'm not mistaken. Let me check one of my 77 tabs I have open here. August 24th and 25th, yes. Combined attendance, 100,000.
17: Wow.
18: 50,000 a night for the Oasis live. Yeah, that was last year.
17: Yes. And my buddy went to see them in Toronto. He went to see them in Wales.
18: Oh, right. And, was it Croke? Croke? No.
17: I don't know.
18: Croke Stadium?
17: Sure.
18: Croke Field?
17: Yeah.
18: Croke Place?
17: Sounds about right.
18: That stadium over there.
17: And then he had so much fun. And then once Did they add a second Toronto show?
18: They did too.
17: Originally
18: supposed to do one?
17: Yeah.
18: That's quite possible.
17: Because I remember he out of nowhere suddenly had this, like, this FOMO. Like, I got to go see them again.
18: So. I'm anticipating a similar circumstance coming up the week after this. Coming week with the Foo Fighters going to Regina. The temptation to go back to Regina twice in 9 days. I didn't ever have that on my life bingo card.
17: Banjo Bowl tickets up for grabs next on The Start.
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18: It's for Polo Park Hearing Center, your locally owned, family run hearing specialist, conveniently located in the lower level at Polo Park. It's very unusual for us to get fog to continue this late in the day. It's almost, you know, it's 9:17 and we can't see anything from 30 floors above. So that fog obviously will clear at some point. Then we can expect cloud with a 30% chance of showers or drizzle. Then a mix of sun and cloud through the day. Maybe we'll get there sooner than later. Who knows? High 25, humidex 32. Clear tonight, becoming partly cloudy after midnight. Low 17, mix of sun and cloud tomorrow. High of 26, 34 with the humidex. Mix of sun and cloud Sunday. 60% chance of showers. High of 24. Cooling off and showers Monday, Labor Day, and a high of 22. Right now it's 16 degrees in the fog outside 680 CJOB.
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1: Bingeable tickets up for grabs. Inspired by Greg getting ready to head out to Regina with a 1930 crew. He's on the G-Wagon, one of three buses heading out to Regina. As he's the host, hence the name, the G-Wagon. We're asking about going places where you're like, I don't want to go there. And then you end up having a blast. Greg already knows he's going to have a good time in Regina, in spite of the fact that we're always throwing shade at Saskatchewan as part of our friendly rivalry. Hopefully friendly, mostly friendly. Mostly. So we want to know about a place that maybe you didn't want to go and it turned out to be great. Like one of our runners up here says, I got to say, when I moved to Thompson, Manitoba, after everything I've heard, that being a hard place to live and you have to watch your back all the time, after working there for 4 years, I found it to be a very nice place, a nice country setting. Met and worked with a lot of good people, and the fishing was incredible out there.
18: One of our loyal listeners just texted to let me know, because they see her outside of work from time to time where she works. She's moving to Thompson.
1: Oh, yeah?
18: Her husband getting deployed there, and so they're moving to Thompson. So congratulations to everybody. I don't know, nothing but awesome people from Thompson, Manitoba.
1: By the way, Mel in Beausejour says it's clear and sunny in Beausejour.
18: Okay.
1: The fog watch.
18: Send it our way, Jose.
1: This one's cool. Another runner up here from Don C., who says, Saskatoon. I had some friends who wanted to take a trip to Saskatoon to go play some golf. I didn't think I would like it, but I decided to just go with the flow. I was blown away how good a few of the courses were. We had an awesome time there. And in particular, if you've never played a course called Dakota Dunes, it's a must.
18: So that's in Saskatchewan or near Saskatoon or in Saskatoon, not in North Dakota or South Dakota.
1: Correct. Okay. And yeah, it looks like a really neat golf course. It's near Saskatoon. And I'm just looking at some pictures of it. Yeah. Yeah. This looks like, I said I've never actually set foot on terra firma in Saskatchewan.
18: Mm-hmm.
1: I think I might.
18: It might drag you there.
1: I might have to go and try this place.
18: Hey, Toontown's nice place.
1: Yeah?
18: Yeah. It's got some qualities.
1: Yeah, that's where I stopped. I was there, but I was on an airplane, and it was a stopover, so I didn't get off the plane. But our winner today, Greg, is Michelle. What does Michelle say?
18: Now, Michelle says in a self-deprecating fashion, sad to say. It's not sad to say. It's okay, Michelle. Generational Manitoban here. I went to my first social. I'd never had a desire to go, but I finally did it to support the wedding couple. I had a blast. I didn't even drink. I went last summer. I'm damn near 60 years old and never been to a social, said Michelle.
1: That's kind of impressive, actually, when I think about that. And I sort of feel that thing, too. Like, I don't really want to go to a social. And 9 times out of 10, it's a great time.
18: Yep, it's like Thanksgiving dinner. Oh, did I have to see those people? Oh, it's a great time.
1: Yeah. So, Michelle, you're going to have a great time at the Banjo Bowl. There's one more pair of tickets up for grabs today on 680 CJOB on the news with Richard Cloutier between 4 and 7 o'clock. Sorry, I was just thinking, what time's that football game start? Oh, yeah, it's on Sunday in Regina. Come on, man, wake up. Greg, what's coming up in sports?
18: A Canadian tennis star has bounced early at the U.S. Open, and a former All-Star is back in the NBA. Tyson Ruwicki continues to astound me with the things he surprises me with in his sports. 925 Sports is next.

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8: 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It's a big one this weekend. The much-anticipated Labor Day Classic between the Bombers and Rough Riders goes down on Sunday. And Zach Collaros had a great game against Montreal last week, throwing for 324 yards and two touchdowns. And OC Tommy Condell talked about what Collaros does so well.
9: Well, I think we always want to make sure that he's bringing his command and control, right? And I think that he's able to do that. I think that's important. And he made some great throws, but he's able to get us in and out of plays that he's able to do and give us all those types of things. He's got to protect the ball inside and outside the pocket, because it always starts with the quarterback. So, I mean, he has the keys to the Maserati, so to speak, and I'm not asking him to come home, by 12, right? He's got a little time.
8: Sounds like there's no curfew for Zach Collaros. We'll keep you posted on Bombers updates as they come in right here on 680 CJOB. The Toronto Blue Jays won a pivotal game against the Cleveland Guardians 6-3 and now sit just a half game back of Cleveland for the final AL wildcard spot. Jose Soriano got the start for the Jays, and he struggled early, giving up six hits and three earned runs in just under five innings pitched. But the bullpen would step up after that and would close the door for the rest of the game. A four-run fifth inning helped the Jays grab the lead thanks to a two-run double from Nathan Lucas and a sac fly from Vladdy Guerrero Jr. The Jays are back in action against Kansas City today, and they could hold the final AL wildcard spot with a win if Cleveland loses both games of their doubleheader against Detroit. The Texas Rangers won 6-0 against Tampa, and they're right there with the Jays in the AL wildcard race. The Goldeyes dropped the final game in their series against the Fargo-Moorhead Redhawks 3-1. The Goldeyes will have their final series of the regular season against the West Division leading Kansas City Monarchs this weekend. And the Goldeyes can still take the top spot in the West, but they'll have to sweep the Monarchs. At the U.S. Open, Canadian 3-seed Felix Auger-Aliassime is out early after losing his second-round match to unranked Karin Khachanov. There was another upset with 6-seed Australian Alex de Minaur losing to unranked Botic Vanda Sandsloop. And 1-seed Alexander Zverev was once again pushed to his limit, winning in five sets. On the women's side, 2-seed Alina Rybakina, 4-seed Coco Gauff, and 5-seed Mira Andreeva all moved on in straight sets. Curling Canada will be following an explicit rule on double touching a stone starting this season as it adopts the World Curling Rulebook. Canada's curling governing body announced Thursday that it will fully align itself with world curling standards after a reduction in key differences between the organizations over the last few years. Some NFL news. Canadian receiver Michael Wilson signed a three-year extension with the Arizona Cardinals with a maximum $78 million value. $47 million of that is guaranteed. And three-time NBA All-Star Ben Simmons is back in the NBA after agreeing to a one-year, $3.5 million contract with the Sacramento Kings. I'm Tyson Rawicki, and that's 680 CJOB Sports.
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11: Global News at 9:30, I'm Sarah McCarthy. A founding member of the Bear Clan Patrol is not surprised by the perception of Winnipeg being an unsafe city. Mitch Berbiniere says while the perception may inflate reality, there are certainly safety concerns in Winnipeg that should be addressed.
12: It's not just the drug crisis, but it's also organized crime, organized retail theft. That doesn't feel good, you know, to go into a grocery store and watch people just leave with groceries unpaid. When you experience those things, it's unsettling.
11: Berbiniere notes this isn't just a Winnipeg issue, with cities across Canada reporting similar worries about safety. His comments come after a liaison strategy survey found Winnipeg to have the worst public safety perception out of 15 Canadian cities, with nearly 60% saying they feel our city is unsafe. When and how should you ever intervene during an emergency situation? Global's Catherine Dornian spoke to some experts after a Winnipeg woman put her own life at risk and saved a father and toddler from drowning in the Red River.
13: Police say Jaislyn Morissette's bravery and quick thinking saved the lives of the father and young girl. After jumping in and pulling the unconscious girl from the water, Morissette performed CPR until help arrived. Lyle Karashuk from the Red Cross says in a drowning, it's important to act quickly.
14: We know statistically for every minute that someone remains pulseless and breathless, they're not breathing, no heartbeat, and nobody does CPR, for every minute their chance of survival decreases by 10%.
13: He recommends everyone take a CPR course so you'll have the skills and confidence to intervene when someone needs help. Experts also remind people to keep themselves safe before attempting a rescue and to try to pull someone in from the shore if it's possible. Catherine Dornian, Global News.
11: The Northern Tornadoes Project has officially confirmed there were three tornadoes in Manitoba on Monday. Global News reporter Jeff Braun brings us details.
15: The first tornado happened in Kola, west of Verdun, around 5:30 p.m. Monday, and was an EF1 rated tornado with a maximum wind speed of 140 kilometers per hour. The Northern Tornadoes Project says there was damage done to barns, trees, and crops. Then around 6:35, a rain-wrapped tornado started in Elkhorn, also rated EF1. It damaged barns, farm buildings, grain bins, and homes. There's also tree and crop damage from that one. It had an estimated maximum wind speed of 155 kilometers per hour. A third tornado developed north of Elkhorn about 20 minutes later. That tornado was rated EF0, the weakest, with a maximum wind speed of 125 kilometers per hour. No one was hurt in any of these tornadoes. Jeff Braun, Global News.
11: Manitoba Hydro's proposed Brandon gas turbines are now in the final stages of regulatory scrutiny. The Public Utilities Board is going over Hydro's plan, which includes three combustion turbines capable of producing about 750 megawatts. Byron Williams is a lawyer with the Public Interest Law Center. He explains what these meetings are all about.
16: Because of the cost overruns and the challenges we've had with prior major capital projects like Kiosk, the legislation was changed requiring the Public Utilities Board to review major new facilities, and that's what the government's asked it to do, to give it its best advice.
11: The project has been described as a roughly $2 to $3 billion investment. Hydro says the extra capacity is needed as peak electricity demand is expected to exceed available capacity sometime in the 2030s. There is no currently approved rate increase specifically for this project. CAA Manitoba is stressing caution around school zones this time of year, with classes set to get underway next week. The organization notes school zone safety is a shared responsibility with drivers and students, and that small actions can make all the difference in helping kids get to and from school safely each and every day. Abel Friesen is CAA's manager of community relations. He says drivers in particular must do their part in staying focused on their surroundings.
17: Let's put that phone away. Do the grooming someplace other than your car. Also, I would be remiss if I didn't mention buses. Buses are out there again. We'll be seeing them. There's a lot of rules we got to follow for safe procedure. And finally, reduce your speed. Speed, again, will go a long way to ensure everybody's safety.
11: Friesen says he understands that while this time of year can be chaotic for parents and kids, it's important that you stay alert and practice safe habits while in and around school zones. And Canada's previously hot labor market has stalled out to end off summer with the loss of 42,000 jobs in the month of August. It ends a very hot streak for the labor market that saw the addition of 181,000 jobs from April through July. SatsCan says there was little change in the private sector and self-employment in August, but the public sector shed 20,000 positions in its third straight month of losses. The manufacturing industry has been hit hard by U.S. tariffs, but the sector proved to be a surprise pocket of strength in August, with a gain of 22,000 jobs. Manitoba's unemployment rate was unchanged at 5%. Winnipeg's slightly down to 5.4% compared to 5.7%. Global News Time is 9:35. 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
21: Foggy this morning. We do have a fog advisory remaining, but we are getting reports that it's finally starting to lift here and there. Foggy this morning. We do have a fog advisory remaining, but we are getting reports that it's finally starting to lift here and there.

0: In our next segment, we'll check in with Hal Anderson to find out what's coming up on Connecting Winnipeg. But as we get ready for the Labor Day long weekend this weekend, we want to put something on your radar for next weekend as the Winnipeg Chinese Cultural and Community Center, or WCCC, is excited to announce the return of its annual Chinatown celebration, now reimagined as the 2026 Lucky Duck Festival, formerly known as the Winnipeg Chinatown Night Market. The festival will take place September 12th and 13th at 180 King Street in the heart of Winnipeg's Chinatown.
1: I love this. I love this move. I love the name. We're joined in studio by several guests. Our good friend Paul Ong, Vice Principal, Winnipeg School Division, Manitoba Philanthropy Award, Outstanding Volunteer Fundraiser, and founder of the Yap Ong Family Fund that goes through the Winnipeg Foundation. Paul, good morning. Nice to see you. As always, my friend.
2: Good morning, and thank you for having us here in studio.
1: It's a great, normally it's a fantastic view. I promise you have to take our word for it. I know the gentleman to my left knows what an incredible view it is from up here. Ray Wan, president of the WCCC, and Helen Wong, administrator at the center. Good morning, Helen.
3: Good morning.
1: Thanks for joining us in studio. Paul, was it your idea for this reimagination? Who decided that Lucky Duck Festival had a little bit better ring to it, so to speak?
2: This idea really came about from a group, an amazing group of Chinese community members, pioneers. And the Lucky Duck came about, funny enough, because of a 14-foot inflatable duck with a lion head. The lion head for the lion dancing. So that's where the whole idea came about. And we thought, the team thought that grounding it on a central theme, on a central focus that involves a little bit of fun, of novelty, but at the same time has a little bit of an angle around culture and heritage with the lion head and the lucky duck, was a great idea to kind of pull this off together this year.
0: And I see, Ray, that this year's festival will host a Canadian citizenship ceremony on Sunday. Can you tell us a little bit about that event?
4: Yeah, we used to do that a few years ago, and just before COVID, and then it got terminated for a few years. And we decided to bring it back this year, and the agency is fantastic to work with. It will be on Sunday around 1:30. We're anticipating 30 to 50 candidates coming. So with their families and friends, we're looking for at least a couple hundred people there just for the ceremony.
1: So Winnipeg's Chinatown was a bustling place for a long time. And is it fair to say, Helen, that it's facing its challenges right now? Is this an opportunity to show off what is happening and the potential of this part of the city?
3: Yes. So if you haven't come down to Chinatown recently, this is a great opportunity for you to come and join us September 12 and 13. I believe many people never realize we have such a beautiful Chinese garden in Chinatown. And there is a pond. It's a very beautiful pond there. And at that pond, we are going to have a very interesting duck race. Have you ever heard about it or seen it in Winnipeg? If you haven't, duck race. So we are going to sell the rubber ducks in very affordable price to the participants. And you put your little duck in the water and you cheer for it. You never know. Maybe your little duck will be the fastest duck in Chinatown this year. And also all the money going to our future events and activities, because we are totally nonprofit. All the events made possible because of sponsors, community members, and everyone's support. So it's not only interesting, but also quite meaningful.
0: So, Paul, you know, in a general sense, you know, we've got the duck race. That sounds like fun. But what other things are going to be going on? Like, I see you've got a dumpling eating challenge.
2: I was going to say that. And you know what? I am so tempted to join that because I know I'll win it.
0: Oh, really?
2: I eat very fast. But I think that would be something that's really of an attraction for people. I believe there is a certain quantity of dumplings that we are providing people. And basically, instead of eating the most dumplings,
1: okay,
2: we're having them eat. We're wanting to see who eats them the fastest. And there might be a chili oil eating competition as well. I don't know.
1: So good.
2: It's so good. You better come.
1: So good. So good. Ray, I've been fascinated with the Chinese Cultural Center in downtown

0: since it was built. I am maybe one of a handful of people who was there when it first opened, and the garden has always captivated me, and the work that's done. As an architect, you can see the changes that are taking place in this part of the city. It's quite impressive, actually, the things that are going on. It's been sort of two steps back and now maybe one or two forward, fair to say?
1: We're working hard at it. I think COVID took us more than two steps back.
0: Yeah.
1: But we have a much younger generation joining us now. And my objective is to not just one single generation working in the cultural center. Right now we have three. Fukurama Week demonstrate we have three generations. You got my generation, I won't name how old I am. Then you got the current younger parents, the 30, the 40, but we have the teenager coming too. So now we have three generations. It's all about succession. If we truly want cultural center or Chinatown to survive, there are many decades to go. And we are a small community. Finances are limited. Sponsorship, donors, we're working very hard at it. We have been quite successful this last 12 months.
2: Our guests in studio are here to represent what's something happening September 12th and 13th, the 2026 Lucky Duck Festival, formerly known as the Winnipeg Chinatown Night Market. Our in-studio guests are Paul Ong, founder of the Yap Ong Family Fund and Winnipeg through the Winnipeg Foundation. We have Ray Wan, who's the president of the center, and Helen Wong is administrator at the center. And Helen, in terms of this event, which, by the way, goes Saturday and Sunday, 12 p.m. to 9 p.m. at 180 King Street, how many people are you anticipating will attend or hoping to attend?
3: From our past experience, we have roughly 5,000 people come down to join us. But this year, we are expecting more. We have over 50 confirmed vendors and booths joined us. Other than that, this year, we have a great combination of the traditional and the modern activities to attract more young people, I believe. On the stage, not only the ancestral cultural traditional performances, we also have like breaking dancing, and off the stage we have duck race. We also have Pokemon card exchange on Saturday only. For all those new activities, I believe more young people will come and join us through the day and into the evening. So we even become bigger eventually.
1: Well, when the Big Jets are coming, when the Big Jets representation, the mascot will come. Yes. Jollibee will be coming. We also have a second competition just been confirmed, is bucket eating challenge.
2: Okay. What's that?
1: Bucket eating challenge. A bucket of six and see who can finish fastest.
0: Okay. Paul, how important is, you know, Ray mentioned Folklorama and the engagement from the Chinese community, but how, when I go to Folklorama and I go and I learn about all these cultures of the people that I grew up with and spent time with over the years in Winnipeg, it's so fascinating. How important, though, is it to bring in the non-Chinese community into an event like this and welcome them in?
4: I think it is very, very important. I think as Winnipeg, we are built by our diversity, and that's really our strength here in this city. And bringing people into Chinatown and being immersed into the heritage and cultural aspect of Chinese, more than just the Chinese food or the things that you know of Chinese, is very important, because it gives you a glimpse into the stories behind how things came to be, the dances, the cultural dances, the stories behind those dances, and the people and what Chinese people really stand for, and how we celebrate, and how we also welcome everybody to join us in celebrating culture. And for the young kids to be involved in this initiative and youth members, as Ray had mentioned about succession, it's also grounding people with identity. If people are aware of who they are, where they come from, it's easier for all of us to see where we're going to go next. So as an educator, from an educator perspective, being able to ground those kids around their identity, their cultural heritage, the language, is very, very valuable.
2: So, Helen, in terms of admission, is this a just show up kind of event, or do we need to have tickets?
3: No, it's a totally free admission event. So everyone should just come with your family and friends. And there is one thing I like to mention. It's about our giant lucky duck. It's also a free photo booth opportunity for everybody. When the duck first arrived, our office team were actually the first people to inflate it. We already knew it's going to be very big, but I don't think we realized how big until we saw it in person. It's huge, bright yellow, and you absolutely couldn't miss it. We immediately put out our phones and to start taking pictures with it. I think it's going to be a hit at the festival, and it really adds a playful feeling and makes a year's event feels a little different and more memorable.
0: Is it as big as the inflatable panda you've had in the past?
3: Oh, much, much bigger.
0: Yeah, bigger?
3: Yes,
0: bigger.
3: Even
0: really?
3: Bigger. We inflated in the gym area in our community center. We have very high ceiling because you could play basketball in that gym, and it's almost filled the whole ceiling.
2: Oh, my gosh.
3: Yes, and honestly, once it's inflated, nobody wanted to go back to the office to start work. Sorry, my boss is here. I have to be honest.
2: Well, on that note, before we get Helen in trouble, let's leave it there. So once again, the 2026 Lucky Duck Festival is happening next weekend, Saturday and Sunday, September 12th and 13th, 12 p.m. to 9 p.m. both days at 180 King Street. And you can get more information at wcccc.ca. I want to say thanks to Ray Wan, president of the center, Helen Wong, administrator at the center, and Paul Ong with the Yapong Family Fund and Winnipeg School Division and so many other things. You'll be at the Victoria Hospital Gala with Greg next in a couple of weeks or so. So, yeah, many hats you wear.
4: Very many. And it's such a privilege.
2: Thank you all for coming. This
1: Thank
2: has
1: you.
2: Been great.
1: Thank you for Thank the opportunity. You.
2: Let's check in with Hal next on The Start.

0: 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Let us know so we can let Winnipeg know. Call 204-781-1320.
1: When something is said to be etched in stone, it's supposed to be permanent, meant to last forever. 20 years isn't forever. 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With a long history of creating memorials in Manitoba, Larson's Memorials understands the meaning of forever. 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
13: 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Weather.
14: So that fog is starting to burn off in downtown Winnipeg, for example, and we're getting reports that it's starting to lift here and there, but that it's still quite foggy in various parts of southern Manitoba, which is under a fog advisory. And then a mix of sun and cloud today with a high of 25 and a 30% chance of showers. Partly cloudy after midnight tonight, 17 degrees for a low. Mix of sun and cloud and 26 tomorrow. Sunday, 60% chance of showers with a high of 24. And Monday, showers and 22. It is 16 outside, 680 CJOB.
13: Cottage Country weather.
14: 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Lynn's is better, cleaner, faster. Grand Beach, cloudy today, 60% chance of showers, a high of 25, a mix of sun and cloud this afternoon. Low of 17 tonight, 26 tomorrow, 24 on Sunday with a 60% chance of showers. And Monday, showers and 22. That's your Cottage Country weather on CJOB.
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14: Let's say hey to Hal Anderson. Hi, Hal.
4: Well, good morning. Coming up right after the news next at 10 o'clock, it's Connecting Winnipeg, hosted by yours truly. We're going to get into the looming DynaCare strike. This is potentially going to be a real big story next week, and we have some guests coming up. I'll tell you all about that when we begin the show, but it's, you know, Friday, and we're heading into a long weekend, the last long weekend of the summer, and so we'll have a little fun. We're going to talk about all this fog this morning. I know you guys already talked to Environment Canada. I'm going to bring in my weather expert buddy, Bruce Johnson, also get his thoughts on the September long weekend forecast, Bombers and Riders, Sunday and the Labor Day Classic. I've got messages from Hal's hotline at 774-TALK. Oh, by the way, our question of the day at CGOB.com for Mr. Furnace is asking you what your plans are for the Labor Day weekend. Brett McGarry, some weekend viewing options, and Brett's going to join us live right after 11 o'clock, after the 11 o'clock news to kick off hour two of the show. I'm going to keep it secret right now where he will join us from, but I'm excited about this. Dr. Cyrus Dirksen after 11:30, so much coming up, and we'll get to it all right after the news next.
14: Thank you very much, Hal Anderson. Connecting Winnipeg is on from 10 until 12, and that's all the time we've got. Safe travels into enemy territory.
15: Thank you, Brett. It's no secret where I will be this weekend. It's no secret where you're going to be. Everybody in Winnipeg knows where you're going to be at 11:30 this morning. And if I have to say it, well, sorry.
14: But have fun in Regina, Mr. Mackling.
15: Go blue. That's all I can say is go blue. And have fun if you're making your way out there. Hit me up on Instagram. Slide into my DMs if you want to hook up for a Pilsner.
14: Mackling.
15: I'm not buying.
14: McGarry and Forte. Wishing you a good long weekend. Yeah, and if you're working this weekend, hey, we thank you. For example, I'm going golfing on Sunday. Well, I don't get to enjoy that if there aren't people there working. So thank you to all. And thanks for listening to CJOB. Sarah's got your news next.
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26: 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The news is for the king of listings. 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
27: Good morning, I'm Sarah McCarthy. While it's been quite the summer for severe weather, and there were three tornadoes confirmed in southwestern Manitoba this week, Global's Matthew Merkel tells us more.
28: The Northern Tornadoes Project says all three happened Monday evening, two of which were in the Elkhorn area. The first one was reported in Kola, west of Verdun, around 5:30 p.m. It was an EF1 tornado and had a max wind speed of 140 kilometers an hour. Then around 6:35, witnesses caught video of a rain-wrapped tornado in Elkhorn. It also an EF1 with a max wind speed of 155 kilometers an hour. A second tornado developed north of Elkhorn about 20 minutes later. It was weaker with a wind speed of 125K. In all three tornadoes, similar damage was done to barns, grain bins, trees, and crops. There are no reports of any injuries. Matthew Merkel, Global News.
27: And sticking with weather, the morning fog that blanketed much of southern Manitoba is starting to burn off now. Environment Canada meteorologist Terry Lane tells us it should be gone by lunchtime.
29: As the sun climbs up and the temperature starts to rise, we should see the fog start to lift. It usually eats around the edges and then lifts up and slowly dissipates. So by late morning, noontime, it should have dissipated by then.
27: Lane reminds everyone, especially when out on the highway, turn on your headlights so your taillights are lit up as well. A motorcycle driver is in hospital after a single vehicle crash. Winnipeg police officers responded to the area of St. Anne's Road and Manger Drive East around 9 o'clock last night. When police showed up, a 54-year-old man was already getting help and first aid from a bystander. The man was taken to hospital in critical condition where he has since been upgraded to stable. The traffic division is investigating. Canada's economy shedding 42,000 jobs last month, stalling the previously hot labor market.
30: Statistics Canada says despite the losses, the unemployment rate held steady at 6.4% last month. August losses fell short of economists' expectations for a gain of 15,000 positions. It puts to end a hot streak for the labor market that saw 181,000 jobs added from April through July. StatCan said there was little change in the private sector and self-employment in August, but the public sector shed 20,000 positions in its third straight month of losses. Don Mitchell, The Canadian Press.
27: Manitoba's unemployment rate was unchanged at 5%. Winnipeg's down slightly to 5.4% compared to 5.7%. And you can get into provincial parks for free this Labor Day long weekend. Vehicle permits won't be needed from today through Monday. Park interpreters will also offer free guided hikes, campfire talks, and other family-friendly programs. You can see program schedules on the Manitoba Parks website. If you do choose to camp overnight, though, those fees will still apply. Global News time is 10:03. News on the hour, on the half, and when it breaks on 680 CJOB.
31: They say Newfoundland weather is harsh. Looks like snow.
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27: That heavy morning fog still working to clear out of here. Then it will be cloudy with 30% chance of showers or drizzle this morning, turning to a mix of sun and cloud later, a high of 25, the humidex 32. Tonight will be clear, becoming partly cloudy after midnight, a low of 17. Tomorrow, to start off your long weekend, a mix of sun and cloud, a high of 26, the humidex 34. Sunday, a mix of sun and cloud with 60% chance of showers, a high of 24. And the holiday Monday, showers with a high of 22. Right now, it's 17 outside of 680 CJOB.
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4: Hello, are you there? I can't see you. I think you're there. I hope you're having a great Friday. What's with all the fog this morning? By the way, I'll get to the looming DynaCare strike, okay? But I thought we would start with weather because joining us on the phone, it's been a little while since we chatted with him, my weather expert buddy, Bruce Johnson. Bruce, good morning.
6: Good morning.
4: What's with all the fog this morning? It's not just foggy. I mean, it's pea soup. It's thick.
6: Yeah, well, it's the same thing. If you look up and you see a cloud forming, it's the same thing, except it's at the ground because the atmosphere, the ground is saturated. Of course, we had that rain. So the dew point and the temperature are essentially the same. So you have 100% humidity and condensation, and boof, you got clouds, except it's at the ground. Because fog is clouds at the ground. It's just a lot easier to say. So they call it fog, but that's what it is. Mm-hmm. And as the temperature goes up, you know, the temperature and the dew point get separated from one another. The temperature and the dew point are no longer equal. So the humidity is less and less and less than 100%. And as it goes down, the fog dissipates.
4: Wow. Well, Dave and others have been letting us know, turn your lights on because, you know, with the new vehicles, you have to turn them. Nothing's automatic anymore. You got to turn those on. So turn them on. Good advice from Dave. I know the fog is improving, but there are still reports of some pretty heavy fog out there. Now, the football game this weekend is in Regina, so who cares about the weather there? Let's talk about our weather here because we'll get to our question of the day at CJOB.com for Mr. Furness in a moment. What have you got planned for the long weekend? Are we going to be able to enjoy the outdoors this long weekend, the last long weekend of the summer, Bruce?
6: Well, tomorrow probably, because it looks pretty decent tomorrow. Sunday, there are rain chances. And then Monday looks like a washout. I mean, it could change, but I don't see it right. It looks, Monday looks, it's like my reflection in the mirror is like, eh. So I can't see. It kind of brings up the idea that holiday weekends bring rain. Well, It's going to be kind of hard to argue against it this time because that's exactly what's coming.
4: Yeah. I keep reading that we're going to see a warmer than normal September, and that warmer than normal weather might even continue into October and beyond. Is this based on this Godzilla El Nino or Super El Nino, whatever you want to call it?
6: Absolutely. It has a lot to do with that because that El Nino is what's going to give us a milder fall and winter, unless it fades out. But right now it's still going and should go through at least the middle of winter. We'll have to see because it's increasing so fast. Sometimes when they increase really, really fast, they don't last as long. So we'll have to see. But right now it looks like definitely if you're running a snowmobile thing, it's not going to be one of your favorite winters.
4: So less snow. I mean, again, we have to wait and see. But indications are less snow. Less cold as well. Will it be warmer, do you think, this winter?
6: Oh, yeah. Well, it'll be one of the things, if you get less snow, you're setting yourself up for being warmer because you don't have that white surface all the time and certainly not as deep.
4: Right.
6: And that restricts the heat. So the sun will be able to heat the ground more efficiently, but also the flow, the upper level flow will be more zonal from west to east and not so much from the north to south. So we will get more mild weather, you know, from the Pacific. And we don't tap into the Arctic air as much. So it would be warmer and, of course, drier. And it kind of self-perpetuating, like I said, because if we don't have the snow on the ground and we have a west wind, we're going to be pretty mild because we don't have the snow, keeping the heat, the heating of the sun down. And then you have a westerly flow where you're not tapping into the Arctic air anyway. So I would think there are going to be probably some days this winter when you would normally think it would be well below freezing. We'll probably get above freezing on occasion in January. That can happen, the January thaw, but December, January, February, we probably will not have it be below freezing that entire period. There'll probably be some days that get above freezing simply because of the lack of snow cover and the westerly winds, you know, the upper level winds coming from a warm direction.
4: Mm-hmm. And, you know, I sort of expect to see at least some flakes of snow in the air around Halloween, right? It's nice if we can hold the snow off until after Halloween. Might it be one of those years where we're talking potentially again because of this super El Nino, might we be talking about a brown Christmas as we head into December?
6: It could happen. I mean, the one of record, the classical one is 1877, where it actually rained around Christmas. It was like 6 degrees, like, but, a brown Christmas, it's a chance, because the last one we had that I remember was 2011. Because I remember as the day after Christmas, I was helping, haul big trees, big stumps out of a field. Right. With a cab over truck, and I had the window down. It was sprinkling rain day after Christmas, Boxing Day, and I was sitting in the cab with the window down. It was like 8 degrees out, here. So it's like, okay. It's possible we have another winter like that. We'll have to see.
4: Yeah, I mean, who knows, right? We're talking, we're just into September, and we're talking December weather, Christmas weather. It's going to be brown or white. One other thought I had, as we talk about what the weather's going to be like, usually by now, you and I are talking about, the trees are turning yellow already way earlier than now. The animals have got extra fur on. It's going to be a cold winter. I'm not seeing any of that stuff, Bruce, which, again, believe it or if you believe that stuff or not, is an indication, I think, and I think you agree with me, it's an indication of what kind of weather might be coming this fall and winter. It kind of feels like it might be more mild based on that silly stuff, if you want.
6: Well, yeah, I mean, the trees are beginning to change, but they're not changing really fast, and they're not changing really early.
4: Yeah.
6: Except the areas where it's drought. I mean, that's different. That's different from the weather as far as prediction, because it gets really, really dry. The leaves curl up and they turn faster. But if you have normal amounts of rain, and some places have, the trees are beginning to change, but they're not changing. Again, they're not changing super fast, and they're not changing really early. And that will be one thing, especially in September, October. I remember in the fall of 2011, there were still leaves on the trees in October, which is really unusual. So I'll have to watch for that. And then we also had a record. It was like the 5th of October was a record high. So I'm going to watch that kind of thing over the next month or two and see not only how long the leaves stay, but, do we have a record high temperatures, and what does the upper level flow look like? And how strong is the El Nino? Because that's going to be, it could fade earlier than expected, maybe not, but it's one of the things you just have to watch, because it'll have a big effect. Because when it's really strong like that, it might have more of an effect than it would otherwise. So it'll be something to watch. It does not look like a cold winter. Now, of course, we can go back to La Nina eventually, and then we could have a cold winter, but this winter does not look cold to me.
4: All right. Well, I personally like the sounds of that. The sledders might not like less snow, but I like less snow and cold. Bruce, thanks a lot for this. I appreciate it, pal.
6: Okay, talk to you later.
4: Bruce Johnson, my weather expert buddy. So there you go. We covered a lot of ground there. Now, quickly, before I get to the question of the day at CGOB.com, which is essentially what are you going to be doing this long weekend, let me just talk about this looming DynaCare strike. We have asked for several guests on this, including the health minister. As I said, this could be a pretty significant story next week if the strike goes ahead. Now, listen, I know that my wife and her mom, my mother-in-law, are watching it closely because my mother-in-law gets a lot of blood work done. But this company, DynaCare, does so much more than just blood work. We're going to talk with the union at around 11:45 this morning. We're going to talk to the head of the Manitoba Association of Healthcare Professionals. And as I said, we have several asks out for guests on this story. So keep it here on CJOB today. We've got you covered on that front. Here's our question of the day for Mr. Furness at CJOB.com. Kind of a fun one. It's a Friday, and we're heading into the September long weekend. The question is, Labor Day weekend is upon us. What are your plans? 32%, and these are close, right? Because we've got full percentages. We've got fractions of percentages, so the math might not quite add up, but let me just give it to you here. 32% say you're going to be working. Almost a third of you are going to be working. 27% say you're going to be at the cottage or the lake or camping. 18% are going to go to Regina for the Bombers and the Riders in the Labor Day Classic on Sunday. And, of course, we'll have it for you here on CJOB. I think kickoff is 6 o'clock. So 18% say they're going to Regina, a wedding or other family event. 14% and 9% say you're going to a festival or another public gathering. Of course, one of the things happening this weekend is a Taste of Manitoba at Fort Gibraltar. By the way, coming up to kick off hour two of the show at 11 o'clock, right after Sarah McCarthy's news at 11 o'clock in about 45 minutes, we're going to check in on some of the burgers available during La Burger Week. So let's take our first break of the morning, 10:16 at CJOB. The phone lines are open on any of that stuff. Whatever you want to talk about this morning, you want to start a new conversation, I am game. I'm in. 780-6868. We'll check the weather and be right back.

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7: 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Any fog still kicking around will clear off. Cloudy day today, 30% chance of showers. Then later on, partly sunny, high 25, humidex 32. 17 the low tonight, tomorrow partly sunny and 26. Humidex tomorrow 34. Sunday partly sunny, 60% chance of a shower, high 24. Showers on Monday. As my weather expert buddy Bruce Johnson said, Environment Canada seems to agree they are in agreement. Monday showers and a high of 22. 17 degrees right now.
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7: 1021 at CJOB. Gregory is on the line at 780-6868. Good morning.
8: Hey, Hal, how are you doing?
7: Good.
8: Good. Your weather buddy, the name just flashed before my eyes.
7: Bruce,
8: does he have a temperature, weather, a numerical temperature range in regards to what type of temperatures we could be seeing in for the winter months with this weather system being dominated with the warmth that's going
7: into... the El Nino. I will send him a text. I doubt it. I doubt it. I think it's hard at this point. We're so far out, right, to be able to give a temperature range. But as we get closer, I'll text him, though, Gregory, and see what he says. But as we get closer, but as you heard him say, right, warmer winter and less snow. So I don't know if you're I don't know if you like to sled or you get on the skidoo or not.
8: Because that's one of my main concerns, because this could have major ramifications for Festival de Voyageur in February 2027, and I know that we have some ski hills here. I'm thinking they got to be probably would have to make handmade snow 24/7.
7: It's a good point. We've done it before. I guess we'll just have to wait and see. Gregory, but I will text Bruce and see what he says. Thanks for the call. I want to get to this quick text message here, and then I want to read a statement from Dynacare because we're sort of following the Dynacare story. Ron says at 780-6868, hey, Hal, how would we allow Dynacare to have a total monopoly on blood work in the city? I'm not aware of any other place to go. Who made that call? It is a great question. And this is why I'll be talking to the union at 11:45. We've got calls out for guests on this, including the health minister. So far, just the union at 11:45, but keep it here on CJOB. Here's the statement from Dynacare. So they said no interview, but they issued a statement. And then we went back and asked the follow-up question, and they gave us another statement. So let me read the first one first of all. Dynacare remains engaged in efforts to reach a fair and equitable agreement with the union before the September 8th deadline, and our best offer remains on the table. Our employees are the reason 1.2 million Manitobans can access community laboratory services, and we have bargained in good faith throughout this process, including multiple rounds of negotiation, voluntary mediation, and conciliation. We have also proposed interest arbitration, a fair and independent process that would resolve this without any disruption to patient care, reaching a resolution that is fair for our employees and ensures continuity of care for patients remains our goal, and we are committed to that outcome. And then sort of to Ron's text, we went back and said, okay, well, what's the contingency plan? If there is a walkout, what's the plan? Here's the follow-up statement. The minister of Labor's ESA application, which Dynacare fully supports, would designate a minimum level of staffing that must be maintained in the event of a work stoppage. That process is currently before the Manitoba Labor Board. Dynacare has also been taking steps to protect patient safety in the event of any disruption to services, and we will be communicating further detail to patients, physicians, and healthcare partners in the coming days. We will continue to provide updates as the situation develops. So there's the statement from Dynacare. The union is coming up at 11:45 this morning, and we do have a request out for the health minister and others on this looming strike at Dynacare. But again, back to Ron's text, and it's a great question, Ron. How did we get to this point where, if it's not a full, I think it is a monopoly. I think you're using the right word, Ron. Again, one of the questions I'll have for the union and get some clarification on this, and that no interview from Dynacare, but there's their statement. And again, the health minister and others have been asked to join us on the air as we keep a real close eye on this story. But listen, I know you're going to be keeping a close eye on the Labor Day Classic Sunday in Regina. Bombers and Riders kick off at 6:00 on Sunday. We'll have it all for you here on CJOB. And then it's the Banjo Bowl rematch next Saturday back here at Princess Auto Stadium. Two big weekends for our Winnipeg Blue Bombers, and we've got you covered here at CJOB. Sarah McCarthy has your 10:30 news. And then I want to get to at least a few messages from my hotline, Hal's Hotline, 774-TALK. And other stuff coming up right after the news, next on CJOB.

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12: 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The news is for the king of listings. Call Brad Gross and make it 509 sold.
13: Good morning, I'm Sarah McCarthy. Canada's economy shed 42,000 jobs in August, stalling the previously hot labor market. StatsCan's latest labor force survey says the unemployment rate did hold steady, though, at 6.4% last month. August losses fall short of expectations for a gain of 15,000 positions. It puts an end to a streak that saw 181,000 jobs added from April through July. Manitoba's unemployment rate stayed the same at 5%. Winnipeg's fell slightly to 5.4% from 5.7%. Elsewhere, rescuers in Nepal have pulled out two workers alive from an underground tunnel at a hydropower plant. It raises hope of reaching dozens of others who are believed to have been trapped there for 9 days after deadly flash flooding hit the country. Images show a rescuer carrying out one of the workers covered in mud on his back. An army spokesperson said one of those rescued said more people are down there alive inside of the tunnel. And this foggy morning we had in Manitoba should get brighter by noontime. Environment Canada meteorologist Terry Lane says a blanket of fog was covering much of the province.
14: From the satellite picture, you can see it's covering much of southern Manitoba, even into southern Saskatchewan as well. So those visibilities are quite low. Many stations reporting below 1 kilometer visibility. Brandon, Portage, and even into Winnipeg.
13: 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Global News time is 10:31. 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
3: The fog is supposed to clear up around noon. Then cloudy, 30% chance of showers or drizzle this morning. Then a mix of sun and cloud for the rest of the day. A high of 25, the humid X 32. Tonight should be clear, becoming partly cloudy after midnight, a low of 17. Tomorrow, starting off your long weekend with a mix of sun and cloud, a high of 26, the humid X 34. Sunday, a mix of sun and cloud, 60% chance of showers, a high of 24. And the holiday Monday, showers, a high of 22. Right now it's 17 outside of 680 CJOB. 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
4: All right, let me check with the team here in half an hour. Right after Sarah does her news at 11 o'clock, we're going to talk Burger Week. Sarah, have you got a burger ready for after 11?
3: I may even have two top picks. Yeah.
4: Okay, excellent. And Jeff Forte, have you got a burger or two?
5: Oh, I'm thinking of stuff.
3: Okay. Stuff.
5: It's stuff.
4: All right, so we're going to do that in half an hour after 11 o'clock. And Brett McGarry is going to join us as well. And he's actually going to join us live from a location where he will be either eating as we talk to him or wiping the mess off his face or waiting for the burger to come to his table at a secret location. And if you know Brett, it's not a secret. But if you don't know Brett, we'll talk to him there. And we've also got another guy who's going to join us after 11 who is, he may be the biggest Burger Week fan locally. McLeod Simpson is his name. And I'm told this guy tries to eat as many burgers during Le Burger Week as possible. So I'm curious to hear how many he has had so far, how many he hopes to have in total, and maybe he's got a favorite or two so far. So that's coming up in half an hour, right after Sarah's news at 11 o'clock. We're going to get to Tough Trivia coming up in about 15 minutes. I gave you the question of the day at cgob.com for Mr. Furnace. We're going to get to some of the messages to my hotline at 774-TALK. But to the DynaCare story, Lance at 780-6868 says, Hal, DynaCare is not exclusive. Any hospital lab will do blood work if you have your blood requisition. My experience is the hospitals get the results to your doctor quicker. That's from Lance. And Dan says the same thing. Good morning, Hal. DynaCare goes on strike. I know Seven Oaks does blood tests, Seven Oaks Hospital. So not exclusive, but obviously DynaCare does a huge part of the blood work. And again, the union is coming up at 11:45 on my show. We've asked for the health minister and others on this. And I hope they can come to. I know my wife, Jackie, and her mom are hoping because that they both get a lot of blood work done at DynaCare, but especially Jackie's mom, my mother-in-law. So I know a lot of people are keeping a close eye on this story. Let's go to Al's hotline, 774-TALK. The number is 204-774-8255, 774-TALK, as I said. And you can leave me a message anytime, 24/7. My hotline is for Habitat Restore. 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Before I get to your questions, and we're going to begin with some thoughts, messages on the mayor's race, let me just say, interesting day yesterday. We know that 70% of you in our question of the day yesterday, I guess it was, 70% of you said you hate the dirty politics, you hate it when politicians go negative against their opponents, and you want them to stick to the issues. Well, Kevin Kline yesterday reacted to what Scott Gillingham said on Tuesday by saying that Mayor Gillingham's remarks are now being reviewed by his lawyers and he's considering legal action. When Gillingham was asked about that, he said, I look forward to the discovery. So that is going to be interesting to see what happens there. We got ourselves a race, and at least early on, it is nasty. Feels nasty. This is just a fun one, and I know who called this one in. 774-TALK, a message to my aunt feels nasty. This is just a fun one, and I know who called this one in. 774-TALK, a message to my aunt line.

0: He actually used to work for the transit before. I read his platform is very impressive. I don't like people attacking each other. He doesn't attack anybody else that I know of on Woodstock. And he's the average Joe guy. So I think we should give Don Woodstock a shot rather than Klein at the Winnipeg Sun and Scott Gillingham. Well, he's a former pastor, but he shouldn't be attacking people like that. So I like Don Woodstock. So that's my comments.
1: Okay, so that's Barry. Barry, I just said that it feels like a two-person race to me, and all of the political experts that we've had on have said the same thing. Now, if you want to make, good for you, you're supporting Woodstock. This could be a 12-person race if you vote. I'm only going on past performance from people like Woodstock. I don't like the, as I said, I don't like the attacking either. I want to hear on the issues. I don't want to, and especially with these two, Klein and Gillingham. And here they have run multiple election campaigns. I think we know the individuals and their personal stories at this point. Let's focus on the really serious issues facing the city of Winnipeg. Doesn't that make sense? Here's another one. And I apologize for the, it's a good call and I wanted to get it on. I apologize for the audio. It must be something wrong with this person's Bluetooth or hands-free or the phone or something. It's only 30 seconds long, so I apologize ahead of time for the quality.
2: Hi, my name is Leah. I just wanted to make a comment about Gillingham pretty much berating Kevin Klein yesterday. Didn't appreciate it. Doesn't sound good for Mr. Gillingham. Sounds like he's in a little bit of a panic, and maybe he should be. I can't seem to support Gillingham. I'm not going to, and that's what I have to say. Thank you.
1: All right, so thank you, Leah. Leah also does not like the nasty stuff. Wanted to make sure I got that on, and I am sharing with you every message that has been left on my hotline in the past 24 hours. Here's another one. Another message to me from you at 774-TALK.
3: Hello, thanks for taking my call. It's Cindy. The reason I'm calling, I wanted to leave a message for Hal Anderson. Thank you very much for doing what you do. Thanks for not sounding biased towards one political party or the other. And the other thing is, I was wondering if you can get Wob Canoe on and talk about changing our time to the Central Standard Time they have in Saskatchewan. If we could be on the same time zone, that would be great. I don't know if they made a decision yet. Thank you. Okay, bye.
1: Thanks, Cindy. Thanks for the kind words. I appreciate that. I do try to, not get into the party politics, or I try and address issues. And when somebody gets it right, I say, you got it right. I think you got it right. When somebody gets it wrong, I say, I think you got it wrong. Now, on Wob Canoe, I have requested the premier on this show. He has never been on my show live in 3 years. Yeah, 3 years. 3 years next month. He has never been on my show live. Now, I used to have him on all the time. When he was in opposition, I probably had him on my shows on CJLB more than the other host did. But now I understand he's a busy guy. And he is on with the start, and I recycle that audio, so it's not like he's not on CJOB. He's doing interviews, but I would love to have, Mr. Premier, I would love to have you on. Cindy wants you to come on my show. I'd love to have you on, because I do feel like I did have you on a lot when you were in opposition, and I would love to have you on Connecting Winnipeg as the Premier. All right? Keep your messages coming to my hotline, 774-TALK. I love it. First thing I do in the morning, I listen to your messages to my hotline, 774-TALK. 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We'll check the weather, including cottage country weather. 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
1: 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Cloudy, 30% chance of showers. Some sun later on. We'll call it partly sunny later on. High 25, humid X32. 17 tonight. Tomorrow, high of 26 with a mix of sun and cloud. With that high of 26, it's going to feel like 34 tomorrow. Sunday, partly sunny and a high of 24. Here comes the rain. 60% chance of showers on Sunday with that mix of sun and cloud. Monday, out and out showers and a high of 22. 17 degrees right now.
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1: 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Linz is better, cleaner, faster. I will be in the Interlake, so let's take a look at that forecast selfishly. Mostly cloudy today, 60% chance of a shower. Some sun later on, high 24, humidex 31. 16 tonight, tomorrow partly sunny, and 26, humidex 33 tomorrow. Sunday cloudy, 60% chance of showers, high 25. Monday showers and 23.
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1: 1049 at CJOB. Would you like to win some Santa Lucia pizza? Here's your chance right now. Call producer Jeff Forche. He's going to take the calls. He is manning the phones at 780-6868. If you know the answer, call. And if you're the first person through with the correct answer to our tough trivia question, you will win the Za. Here's the question. 29% of us agree this is a violation of wine etiquette. What is it? 29% of us agree this is a violation of wine etiquette. Now, a couple of things come to I've got the answer in front of me, but a couple things came to mind when I read the question, and I didn't know the answer. Now I do. So I think somebody's going to get this very easily. As far as I'm concerned, I'm not a wine guy, but when I do have wine, have it however you want. That's kind of my attitude. Call 780-6868. The first person with the correct answer will win the Santa Lucia Pizza gift certificate. 29% of us say this is a violation of wine etiquette. Joanne, quick text message from Joanne at 780-6868 says, hey, Hal, you didn't answer Cindy's question in that message from your hotline. Has there been a decision as to whether or not we're going to continue to change our clocks around here? Thank you for pointing that out, Joanne. I got wound up in another part of that comment message from her. I just went and looked, and you can still take that Manitoba survey, Manitoba government survey, at engagemb.ca. So I guess no decision has been made on the future of time change in Manitoba. Go and fill out that survey if you haven't already. Engagemb.ca. Just a couple of other text messages. Why not? Beverly says, Hal, a while back I heard Kevin Kline's name and the PC party in the same sentence. I said, no way to Kevin Kline. Well, listen, I would, yes, Kevin Kline is, I mean, I don't know how far right he is. It's hard to do that with candidates because I think it's different with different issues, right? But he's certainly a right of center candidate, and you don't like that kind of politics in the PC party. So Beverly, you're not going to vote for him, and that's okay, right? Don says, I don't know why the candidates sling mud. The time would be better spent promoting their platforms. That's the other thing, right? Every time you're not talking about what you believe in and you're focusing on personal stuff and attacks and, you know, dirty politics and mudslinging and all that kind of stuff, you're missing an opportunity to talk about what you believe. And I think Winnipeggers want to hear what you're going to do for the city of Winnipeg, whichever candidate you are, whoever you are. As I said, we're going to talk burgers after the news at 11 o'clock with the whole team, and we've got a couple of special guests joining us because Burger Week continues. Gary says, Hal, simplicity is my favorite when it comes to burgers. Junior's on McPhillips, just an old-fashioned hamburger with extra chili and onions. Magnificent, outstanding, Gary says. You know, Gary, I am impressed by some of the burgers that these restaurants come up with during Burger Week. But I'm with you. I'm an old school, just give me a good burger kind of guy, right? Less is more kind of. So I'm with you. Although I am impressed with some of the burgers that are taking part in Burger Week. That's for sure. Junior says, Hal, I'm off to Regina. Oh, he's weighing in on what he's doing this weekend. Junior says, I'm off to Regina with your radio buddy Greg on the 1930 bus trip. So please give us a weather update for the big game on Sunday. Go Bombers, go. Well, you know what? Let me look it up. I'm gonna see if I can type it in real quick. it's about 6 o'clock kickoff on Sunday. Let me see if I can. If I don't get this really quick here. Oh, boy, my fingers are like the size of sausages. It's always difficult for me to type quickly. This is ridiculous. I should have said I'll come back with the answer for you. Oh, I'm so glad you can't see me. I'm just ridiculous here. Okay, Regina 7-day forecast. Sunday. Oh, so this is for the day on Sunday, okay? So I can't nail it down for 6, but it looks like this is, you know, probably this would apply for 6 o'clock as well. So Regina on Sunday, cloudy, 60% chance of showers, high 21. And then showers at night. It says showers at night, low 16. So pretty good chance of some showers. There you go. All right, Junior, there's your forecast for Regina. I did not think I would be giving the Regina forecast on the show today, but there you go. And by the way, Junior is heading to Regina for the game. And then, of course, it's the Banjo Bowl back here next Saturday. Our question of the day at CJOB.com for Mr. Furness is, what are your plans for the long weekend? 27% say they're working. About the same amount say going to Regina. So a lot of Winnipeggers, a lot of Bomber fans going to Regina based on the unscientific survey and our question of the day at CJOB.com. 20% say you're going to the cottage, lake, or camping. That's me. 17% say a festival or other public gathering. And then almost 10% say a wedding or other family event. Question of the day. At CJOB.com, we're going to talk burgers. Let me tee up quickly hour two of the show. We're going to talk burgers after Sarah McCarthy's news next at 11 o'clock. Dr. Cyrus Dirksen after 11:30. Bunch of stuff we're going to talk to him about. 11:45, we're going to talk to the union in this looming Dynacare strike. So we got lots coming up in hour two of the show. Let's see if we gave away the Santa Lucia pizza. Jeff Forche, who got our tough trivia question correct?
11: That is Rihanna.
1: Rihanna, you might enjoy some Santa Lucia pizza with a bit of wine, because Rihanna knew that 29% of us agree putting red wine in the fridge is a violation of wine etiquette. The other one I thought of was ice cubes in wine. I know a lot of people that say, the hell with it, I don't care. I'm going to put ice cubes in my wine to cool it down a bit. The music means I got to go. The news is next. Sarah McCarthy, and then we talk burgers. It's Connecting Winnipeg on CJOB.

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4: 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The news is for the king of listings. 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
5: Good morning, I'm Sarah McCarthy. The province is buying and renovating a building to provide 118 new transitional housing units. The Manitoba government is investing $25.4 million, part of the Your Way Home program, Manitoba's plan to end chronic homelessness. Two floors of the building at 447 Webb Place opened last month, providing 42 new spaces for Manitobans moving out of encampments. The first participants moving in are residents from the former shelter at 190 Disraeli Freeway that was operated by Nadinawaymack. 24/7 wraparound supports are being provided. Renovations on the remaining floors are expected to be completed this fall. The province says 263 people have been housed to date through the homelessness strategy. The Northern Tornadoes Project has officially confirmed there were three tornado touchdowns in Manitoba on Monday evening. Global's Matthew Merkel reports.
6: The first one happened in Kola, west of Verdun, around 5:30 p.m. and was an EF1 tornado with a max wind speed of 140 kilometers an hour. NTP says there was damage done to barns, trees, and crops. Then around 6:35, a rain-wrapped tornado started in Elkhorn, which was also an EF1. It caused damage to barns, farm outbuildings, grain bins, and homes. There is also tree and crop damage. That tornado had an estimated max wind speed of 155 kilometers an hour. A second tornado developed north of Elkhorn about 20 minutes later. That tornado was rated EF0, the weakest, with a max wind speed of 125 kilometers an hour. There are no reports of any injuries from any of the weather events. Matthew Merkel, Global News.
5: A motorcycle driver is in hospital after a single vehicle crash. Winnipeg police officers were called to the area of St. Anne's Road and Manger Drive East around 9 o'clock last night. When police showed up, a 54-year-old man was already getting first aid from a bystander. The man was taken to hospital in critical condition, where he has since been upgraded to stable. The traffic division is now investigating. Canada's economy lost 42,000 jobs in the month of August, stalling out from the previously hot labor market.
7: Statistics Canada says despite the losses, the unemployment rate held steady at 6.4% last month. August losses fell short of economists' expectations for a gain of 15,000 positions. It puts to end a hot streak for the labor market that saw 181,000 jobs added from April through July. StatCan said there was little change in the private sector and self-employment in August, but the public sector shed 20,000 positions in its third straight month of losses. Don Mitchell, The Canadian Press.
5: The unemployment rate in Manitoba was unchanged month to month at 5%. Winnipeg's rate, 5.4% compared to 5.7%. Global news time is 11:03. 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
5: The fog is clearing up today, then it will be mostly cloudy with 30% chance of showers or drizzle for the morning, turning to a mix of sun and cloud later though, a high of 25, the humidex 32. Clear tonight, becoming partly cloudy after midnight, a low of 17. Tomorrow, starting off your long weekend with a mix of sun and cloud, a high of 26, the humidity up to 34. Sunday, a mix of sun and cloud with 60% chance of showers, a high of 24. And Monday, showers, a high of 22. Right now it's 19 outside of 680 CJOB. 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
10: Around here, we take our buns seriously. We like them soft and properly jammed. We squeeze 6 ounces of juicy beef and then all the good stuff. And remember, two hands, firm grip, no hesitation. You'll never want to stop jamming my bun.
11: Owner Chris at King's Head Pub talking about their burger on Instagram, jamming my buns. We're going to go to King's Head and talk to our own Brett McGarry in a moment. We've got a very special guest coming up, but I want to hear what the team is looking forward to this weekend. Sarah McCarthy, first of all, have you had a burger yet for Burger Week? Or if not, what are you looking forward to maybe trying this weekend?
5: I haven't had any yet. A couple I'm eyeing that would be my two top contenders, both in my kind of area of the city. This one is at Woodbine Burgers on Main.
11: I've seen that one online. That looks crazy.
5: Yeah, it does look really good. The Hot Topic. So that's the double smash patty, shaved onions, habanero cream cheese, crispy onions, cheddar cheese, mango bacon jam. That's where they got me there.
11: Gee.
5: Yeah. And the pictures, like the patty, the smash pat is outside of the buns. Like it's large.
11: I am ashamed to say that I have not been to Woodbine yet to try a burger, and their smash burgers look so good, and everybody rants and raves about their burgers. Mm-hmm. Do you have another one, too?
5: Yeah, the one at Jonesy's, the Great Cornholio.
11: Yes.
5: And that one looks really good. Just a grilled patty, pepper jack cheese, Mexican street corn, tomato onion, Doritos, and Cajun mayo. So that one sounds really good, too.
11: There's a couple of guys from Jonesy's on social media doing a Beavis and Butthead impersonation while they're eating that burger. All right, and Jeff Forte, what about you, sir?
12: I am Cornholio. Sorry.
11: Yes, right.
12: I had to.
5: Yes.
12: I haven't tried any burgers yet. Yes, but this weekend, going out to the lake, of course, I'm out in Winnipeg Beach, so I'm definitely going to be going out and seeing our friend Carlo at Carlo's Cucina.
11: Me too.
12: He has his burger. What is it? Mia Famiglia? Is that how you pronounce it?
11: Mia Famiglio, I think.
12: Oh, you see, you know, I'm not Italian, so I brutalized the language.
11: It looks really good.
12: Absolutely.
11: He's going to be going for his fourth national title in 6 years.
12: And he always comes up either on top or like super close.
11: Mm-hmm.
12: I'm going to go and try out Midnight Annie's. That's downtown Winnipeg Beach. And
11: yes,
12: they have King of a Big Deal. Like kind of like King of a Big Deal. Anyway, kind of a big deal.
11: Yes. Yeah. It looks good too. I'm gonna try to get to both this weekend.
12: Yeah, me too. And I haven't been to Midnight Annie's yet, and they just had a 1 year anniversary there. So all their food that they post looks so good. So that's what's on my list.
11: And I'll tell you, I don't know as though I'm gonna, because I am, as soon as the show's done, I'm bolting for the lake. So I'll try out a burger or two at the lake as well. But I have received a personal invitation, so I've gotta give a shout out to them, from North Star Drive-In up on McGregor in the North End. And they invited me to come and try their entry in Burger Week, the Pineapple Express Burger, a 4 ounce CAB patty, topped with jalapeno cheese, grilled pineapple, bacon, red onions, jalapeno slices, barbecue sauce, and chipotle mayo. And it looks excellent. And some of these burgers get a little pricey. This burger is $13. So there are some less expensive options around. So that's kind of what we have planned. Let's bring in McLeod Simpson. I normally when I have a guest on, I say, you know, their title, or I just put beside McLeod's name, I just said Big Burger Week guy. How many years have you been participating in Burger Week, eating burgers?
13: I've probably been doing about 5 or 6 years at this point, and kind of depends on the year, but depends on how many I get out to. But a couple of years ago, they did the 2 weeks back-to-back, I think, and I ended up hitting 50 and 60 those years. So I had my fair share at this point.
11: Did you really? That many?
13: Yeah, it was a bit of a nuts year, but a lot of them are shared, so it's not like I'm eating 60 full burgers. But splitting them with friends and stuff like that, it's a fun way to go out and enjoy a week or two.
11: Good for you. Wow. And how many do you hold?
13: Not good for me.
11: Well, but you know, and this is why I said I'm going to have at least a burger at the lake. I would like to try Midnight Annie's and Carlo's, but you know what? My wife is there looking at me, you know, and so that has an influence on me. So how many have you had so far this year, and how many are you hoping to have before it wraps up?
13: Well, I've had 12 so far, a little bit of a slower start for sure. And unfortunately, I'm actually out of town in south in St. Malo for the long weekend here. So I'm coming up a little bit short this year, but I'm still hoping to hit 20 or so. But I'm going out for lunch today and then trying to make plans for Monday still. So that's about all I got left, unfortunately, though.
11: Do they have a burger in St. Malo that's taking part?
13: Not that I know of, no. We're in a campground, so I don't have an opportunity to get out there, but I might be taking one out for dinner on the way out still.
11: Right. Do you have a favorite so far of the, what did you say you've tried so far? How many?
13: I'm at 12 so far, and probably going to get another 4 or 5 today still, I would bet. But I don't know, my number one actually I just had last night, Rosé Coffee and Wine Bar in the Exchange. They just called it the beer burger, if I'm not mistaken. But it was excellent. Had like some crispy pork belly in there. It was delicious. I would definitely make that a stop if anyone's going out.
11: We're going to talk to Brett McGeary at the King's Head in a moment. McLeod, before I let you go, I was just saying somebody commented by text that they like a basic burger. And I get that argument. A couple more came in since then, and I want to get your thoughts because you're obviously a big burger guy. Rob says, High Water Bar and Grill has the best burger hell that I've ever tried. Candied bacon cheeseburger, nothing fancy, just darn good. And then I want you to weigh in on this. Ben says, burgers, Hal, I have always felt that they should never be taller than they are wide. I kind of like that. What do you say, McLeod? Never taller than wide.
13: I think I'm okay with that. I think that's a good way to do it. I think a lot of the burgers for Burger Week can get a little too complicated. So I think keeping it a little bit simple sometimes is actually not a bad thing. But I do like when people kind of try some new stuff. If you get like, you know, berries or make it a dill burger or some of the Korean ones that are out there right now. I think I like to get a little creative on Burger Week myself. So I like seeing what people kind of cook up for a specialty week.
11: Yeah, I agree. Burger Week, all bets are off. Do it. Go crazy, right? I'm really impressed by a lot of the burgers. And then, you know, the rest of the year, you do your best burger.
13: Absolutely. Yeah, I totally agree with that. I think it's time for the creativity for the once a year, but, you know, stick to the easy ones for the rest of the year. Those are going to be the constant sellers, but you make something creative for the week. Make it special.
11: McLeod, thanks for doing this, and please, please, man, be careful.
13: Oh yeah, I try to be careful and keep it in my best interest.
11: Thanks, pal. Appreciate it.
13: Yeah, no problem. Thanks, guys.
11: McLeod Simpson, obviously a big Burger Week fan. Our own Brett McGeary joins us now, co-host of The Start with Greg Mackling. And Brett, people that listen to your show on a regular basis know that often after the show on Friday, after your show on Friday, you are at King's Head Pub and Eatery. And that is where you join us now. I played the audio of owner Chris from Instagram off the top of the segment there. Have you had or are you about to have the Jammin' My Buns burger?
14: Yeah, I'm going to have the burger today. Jammin' My Buns, 6 ounce beef patty, toasted brioche bun, pickle, melted Gruyere, thick cut bacon, arugula. I could do without the arugula. Crispy onions, and house-made tomato jam, hence the name. And they also have Trans-Canada Beer Brewing. It has an Aero IPA beer mustard aioli on it. So yeah, I'm excited to try this. This will be my first burger of the week.
11: Yeah.
14: For the burger
11: week. Where do you come down on burgers? You know, we're sort of talking. A lot of people are saying, I just like a great basic burger. What do you think of what Ben said? The burger should never be higher than it is wide. Or do you like the crazy stuff?
14: I don't mind the crazy stuff in this context, right? Because it allows these chefs and these restaurants to just get to go wild and be creative. And if it works, it works great. Like I had an apple fritter burger at Silver Heights a couple of years ago, and I thought that sounds weird, but I tried it and it was fantastic. So I'm okay with some of the wild burgers. I wouldn't want to do that every day. Mm. Like High Water came up. Just the burger on their menu. I think it's just like a simple bacon double cheeseburger, and you can get it with a sunny side up egg. That sounds fantastic. So for normal, like regular burgers, I just want a burger. But for Burger Week, I'm okay with the creativity.
11: Well, and I don't know about you, but I truly believe that whatever you do with the burger, it begins with quality beef. Like it's got to be a real good burger patty.
14: Yeah, it's got to be juicy. If the patty's dry, then the mission is lost. Like, you've failed. Because it doesn't matter what else is on it. You can't save it if the patty sucks.
11: Yeah. Hey, thanks for doing this. Enjoy the burger. You got to let us know on Tuesday when you're back on the air how it was, okay?
14: Right on, man. Thanks for having me.
11: All right. Brett McGarry, one of the Couch Potatoes as well, co-host of The Start, but one of the Couch Potatoes as well. And we'll try to get to some of Brett's suggestions, some viewing options for the long weekend before I'm done here in about 45 minutes. 11:15, quarter after 11. Let's check the weather forecast, and we'll be right back with a lot more of Connecting Winnipeg on CJOB. 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
11: 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Partly sunny, high 25 today, Humidex 32. Clear overnight, low 17. Tomorrow, partly sunny, 26. It's going to feel like 34 tomorrow. So humid again tomorrow. Sunday, partly sunny, 60% chance of showers, high 24. Full-on showers on Monday, holiday Monday, and a high of 22. 19 degrees right now.
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11: 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You, of course, can email me, hal@cjob.com. More and more people all the time are contacting me on social media. I'm all over out there. I'm on X, I'm on Instagram, I'm on Blue Sky, I'm on LinkedIn. Now, give me a follow on LinkedIn. I'm trying to build up my LinkedIn numbers. I'm on Threads. I got to get on TikTok. I've got an idea for TikTok. Facebook, I've got two accounts, Hal Anderson, Hal Anderson Productions. Just go and follow me, okay? Please. I would appreciate it. We talk about the serious stuff, like, for example, this looming DynaCare strike, and we're going to talk to the union in less than half an hour at about 11:45 after I chat with Dr. Cyrus Dirksen following the news here at 11:30. So we cover the big stories, but I also like to cover the fun stuff, right? On Wednesdays, I do my midweek mashup with Jim Toth at 1:15 on his show between 1 and 2. But on my show, I try to bring you some of the stuff that maybe you won't hear about anywhere else. For example, they have celebrated, they do this every year, they have celebrated some of the strange research that has been done. Here's Ed Donahue with the story.
3: In Europe, researchers were honored for their quirky, imaginative contributions to science at the 36th annual Ig Nobel Prizes. 10 research teams were honored. MC Mark Abrahams brought out three men wearing baseball caps with big cockroaches on top for their Ig Nobel.
4: For discovering that milk proteins from viviparous cockroaches packs three times as much energy as milk proteins from cows.
3: Ig Nobel Medicine Prize was awarded to the late Takuji Uno
4: for the study called How to Blow the Nose.
3: One team accepted their award wearing raincoats
4: for theoretical and experimental attempts to design a splash-free urinal.
3: Another research team buried 1,000 pairs of underwear in more than 25 countries to study how critters in the soil help them decompose.
11: Reporter Ed Donahue, like who knew that about cockroach milk, right? But somebody researched it. And so, yes, they deserve some recognition. They deserve to be honored, right? Or a splash-free urinal. I mean, brilliant. I guarantee you that is a story you likely will not hear anywhere else, but you'll hear it with me, Hal Anderson, here on Connecting Winnipeg, weekdays between 10 and Jets at noon, right here on 680 CJOB. I try to squeeze the fun stuff in wherever I can. While we're at it, let me give you another one. Normally I would save this for a weird Wednesday. And not every Wednesday is weird here on Connecting Winnipeg, but often Wednesdays are weird. I try and save the weird stories for Wednesdays. But we're already kind of into the weird realm, so let me share this one. Sandra Bullock, I love Sandra Bullock. Sandra Bullock was on a podcast, and she admitted that she believes in UFOs. Listen.
5: There are alien ships flying around the sky. I've seen them, and I'm so happy that the government has finally corroborated my story, so I no longer feel like an insane person.
6: How many times have you seen them?
5: Just once. Just one time.
6: Okay.
5: Well, one time. We were filming in St. Martin, and we went out, a bunch of us went out, so there were a couple beers involved, and we're all lying on the sand, and so we're all looking up at the sky, and I see this little point of light, and I said, oh, it's thinking to myself, satellite, you know, it's moving across the sky, and I'm watching it, and then there's another little light that comes from a different direction to meet that light, sort of there, and I went, two satellites. I thought maybe it was a plane passing, but no, they stayed. And then there was another light and another light. There was five all together, and they all sort of came together. And I went, because, you know, you just have a little bit of a buzz going, sure, and you're trying to, you know. And then all of a sudden they just took off like that. And so you look around going, to anybody else see that? I think one of the other people had seen it as well.
6: Okay.
5: And then I was just quiet about it until the government released the documents.
11: There you go. Sandra Bullock on the Not Gonna Lie podcast, if you want to go and hear the whole thing. Brenda's on the phone. Quick call from Brenda here before the news at 780-6868. Hi, Brenda.
7: Hello. With the latest statistic of Winnipeg being the most unsafest city in Canada now.
11: Yeah, the perception is Winnipeg is perceived as being the least safe city in the country, right?
7: Well, I mean, I've traveled a lot through Canada lately, and I find for myself that is very a true statement. So with the election looming, I think we have to sit down and really analyze these mayors and all the politicians on what they're going to do to increase the safety of this city, not only for the people that live here, but for visitors, of course.
11: I agree.
7: That's
11: what would you do, Brenda? What one thing do you think needs to be done by somebody?
7: Well, we had the Grey Cup recently in our city, and I drive down Main Street, Portage Avenue quite a bit, and it didn't look like it did today or yesterday. So they did something during that week to clean it up, and then it ended very abruptly. So, I mean, there is something to do because they did it.
11: Right.
7: And I don't know what the answer is, but they did it for a week, and then they forgot about it.
11: Mm-hmm. Yeah. Yeah, that's a good point, Brenda. Well, listen, we're going to start hearing platforms and promises, and I agree with you. We've got to listen to all of it and make the best possible choice when we vote October 28th. The news with Sarah McCarthy is next at 11:30, then Dr. Cyrus Dirksen, and then the union, the DynaCare union, on this looming strike. Final half hour on the way.
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25: Global news at 11:30. The news is for the king of listings. Call Brad Gross and make it 509 sold.
27: Good morning, I'm Sarah McCarthy. New housing options will soon be available for those experiencing homelessness or living in encampments and wanting housing. The province is buying and renovating a building at 447 Webb Place to provide 118 new transitional housing units. The investment of $25.4 million is part of the Your Way Home program, Manitoba's plan to end chronic homelessness. Two floors of the building are already open with 42 new housing units. 24/7 wraparound and cultural supports will be provided by Nadinawaymack. The remaining floors are set to be open this fall, bringing the building to full capacity. To date, the province says 263 people have been housed through their homelessness strategy. A new government report says the impacts of climate change in Canada are now largely irreversible. The report from Environment and Climate Change Canada says the average temperatures are expected to rise by at least 3.5 degrees Celsius by the end of the century. The second study from the federal department examines changes to Canada's climate and was authored by two dozen government and climate science experts. It says even if the world reaches net zero emissions by 2075, Canada will still see a nearly 50% increase in the area that is burned by wildfires, and glaciers in Western Canada are expected to lose more than 75% of their mass. And the province is offering free entry into provincial parks this Labor Day long weekend. You don't need a vehicle permit for today through Monday. Overnight camping fees will still apply if you choose to do that. Park interpreters will be offering specialized programming, though, like free guided hikes and campfire talks. Those schedules are available on the Manitoba Parks website. Global News Time is 11:32. 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
27: A mix of sun and cloud today. Fog in outlying areas until about noon. A high of 25 with the humidex up to 32. Clear tonight, becoming partly cloudy after midnight. A low of 17. Tomorrow, starting off your long weekend with a mix of sun and cloud. A high of 26. The humidity 34. Sunday, a mix of sun and cloud with 60% chance of showers. A high of 24. And Monday, looking like showers with a high of 22. Right now, it is 19 outside of 680 CJOB. 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
11: Sarah, have a great weekend, long weekend. Enjoy those burgers. I hope you get to try them.
27: Thank you, Hal. You too.
11: All right. Thank you. Thank you for your efforts at the news desk all this week. Jeff Forte, producer of this show. Jeff Forte, you do three shows. Do you get paid three salaries? You're producer of The Start. You produce my show, Connecting Winnipeg, and you produce Jets at Noon. Do you get three salaries?
0: Bah, I wish.
11: Would you like me to go fight for that for
0: yes,
11: you?
0: Yes, I would.
11: Okay.
0: I would.
11: All right. I'm going to represent you. Thank you for your efforts, sir. And I'm sorry paid three times.
0: I know. I should be.
11: It's wrong.
0: It is wrong. I agree with
11: Speaking
0: that.
11: Of labor disputes. What a segue. Speaking of labor disputes, we're going to talk to the union representing DynaCare workers as this strike is looming Tuesday. Could happen as early as Tuesday. The union coming up here in about 10 or 12 minutes. Ian Smith, he's the listener who has the pork. I'm going to get his website. I can't think of it offhand right now. But Ian says, Hal, we're talking about burgers. It's Burger Week. He says, Hal, you need to try Shorthorn Beef. It makes a great burger, better than Angus beef. Interesting. Thank you, Ian, 780. 6868. Let's bring in Dr. Cyrus Dirksen now. DrCyrus.com, DrSyRAS.com. Cyrus, good morning.
1: Good morning, Hal.
11: Good to have you back. Mm-hmm. First headline, pretend empathy is now a product. This has to do with AI, right?
1: Yeah, AI therapy. Was it working? What is going on with this? And it's a very interesting topic. It is seeming to have some effectiveness. So I think there's lots of people out there who have talked with AI about their problems, some more willing to admit it than others. And it's something that is seeming to have some benefits. Right now, the state of the AI/research is that the benefits are shorter lived. They're kind of about the same as maybe an antidepressant, but they kind of drop off after 3 months. So not to say that it couldn't get better, but right now that's where it's at. And it's interesting to think about what's different between AI, you know, therapy versus like a real, you know, human therapist. And so just to give you some thoughts about like what that could be. Mm-hmm. And one of them is the possibility of rejection. So with AI, you know, it's programmed not to reject you or judge you. And, you know, therapists are too, like they're taught not to do that, but there's always the possibility that they could. So when you go to a therapist and tell them your problems, there's risk. You know, you're kind of like, and when they don't judge you, hopefully they don't, and you don't read judgment on their face, there's a validation, a real feeling like, hey, this is a person who, you know, has heard my deepest secret and is still kind of showing me some, you know, positive feelings here and is not judging me. Sometimes they make mistakes, and actually, you know, working with a human being therapist who makes a mistake and repairing that's very effective. And so it's just interesting to think about, you know, how these things are different and why AI, if it's getting more skilled, still isn't quite meeting that standard of a real therapist. But it's definitely something to keep watching.
11: Now, just my thought on AI and turning to AI as a therapist. Don't do it. Don't do it. At least don't do it yet. It's not ready yet. And I'll just give you an example. My AI nags me about stuff to the point where I had to say to AI, you've told me that already. I have stored that information away. Stop nagging me. And then it went, oh, okay, I'll stop. And then it proceeded to nag me about that again. So I get in fights every day with AI. I don't think AI is going to take your job anytime soon, Cyrus.
1: It's a relief.
11: Right, exactly. From the radio guy who could be out of work tomorrow, there could be an AI radio host on this show on Tuesday after the long weekend. You never know. Next for Cyrus here, why a moment can matter even when we don't remember it. What's this?
1: Well, this is an interesting thing that when you think about it, I don't know, it's just an interesting thing where it's like we feel like our reality is what we remember. And if you don't remember it, it doesn't exist for you. And so this is why, you know, it's tough to, you know, have a relationship with somebody who doesn't have a very good memory, like who doesn't, maybe has Alzheimer's or something like this, some kind of dementia, or it can be, it can make you feel a little, reality is what we remember. And if you don't remember it, it doesn't exist for you. And so this is why, you know, it's tough to

0: because they don't remember the interaction. And we know this from babies, where it's like, hey, you have an interaction with a baby, and they're not going to remember that in the future, but it does affect potentially how much they trust people, their relational health, way into the future, in sometimes very dramatic ways. And so this is just an interesting thing to think about when you think about how you interact with people and what's affected you in your life, and just to be careful to not just count the things that you're going to remember or not remember, but to kind of treat people as, you know, this lasting effect. It's going to affect them. And there's lots of things in your life that are affecting you that you might not recall.
1: That is so true. I've got a buddy, Brent, and he has a memory. Like, he can talk about things when we were in high school or be so specific. And when he says those things, I go, Yeah, okay, that did happen. Like, I then recall it, but it's not because I'm old now. I mean, I've always been like this with memories, right? He's just really specific. He can remember things so clearly, and I kind of remember things, and then when he brings it up, I go, oh, yeah. And it can kind of be frustrating, but you make a really good point about how memory works.
0: Mm-hmm. Yeah, and I think there's lots of times, where people are like, well, I won't remember that, so why even bother, or my kids won't, it's like, these are going to have an impact. I mean, I'll read a book, it's like, well, I'm not going to remember that book, but it's going to change who I am by reading this book. Even though most of the books that I've read, I don't remember all of the details, I still have a certain amount of potentially emotional health or awareness or wisdom, or even detailed wisdom about how the world works from those things, even if I don't remember the exact thing that the page said.
1: And then finally, when someone won't see how their behavior impacts others.
0: I mean, I'm sure everybody can relate to this, kind of talking with somebody, relating to somebody who has doesn't seem to be aware of how they're coming across and maybe is destructive or, kind of like maybe bull in a china shop type experience where this person is just, not aware of kind of how painful it is to be around them or interact with them. And, typically when somebody, there's lots of reasons for this potentially, could be cross-cultural or different things like this. Oftentimes if somebody's growing up in a culture, they might have some particular, difficulty, perceiving. It could be like a neurological issue. It could be emotional in that it's like, often it's a defense. They're kind of sensitive. And so they defend themselves against any feedback. They don't take it to heart. It's more difficult for them to learn. There's a really interesting research on this that shows that, 95% of people think that they're aware, that they're self-aware, but only 10 to 15% actually are aware of how they come across to other people. And so that's a dramatic difference. It's kind of like everybody's an average driver, right? Or everybody's a good listener. These are things that people just feel about themselves, even though it might not have any kind of basis in reality. And so you got to be careful when you give people like this feedback, because often they're not going to take it well. And so some things you can do to try to help yourself with this kind of person is try to focus on the results, not like their characters, not like you're a bad person because you do this, but just say, hey, are you getting what you want from what you're doing here? Is this working for you? That's a little bit of a way to kind of get around it. And, obviously you want to not talk to people when they're hungry or angry, lonely or tired, just find a good time, try to relate to them, build a relationship first, if that's possible. So it's just be careful when you're interacting, and you're trying to give feedback, because it can be a little bit of a minefield when people don't realize how they're coming across.
1: Cyrus, have a great long weekend.
0: You too. Thanks so much, Hal.
1: Dr. Cyrus Dirksen, quickly, 780-6868. Hal, you had on your show last year the boys from the band, country band, Banned and Outlawed from Hazel Ridge, Manitoba. Yes, the brothers, right. Listener says, Hal, they've been nominated for 4 Josie Music Awards at the Grand Ole Opry in Nashville. On September 20th, they were nominated from over 100,000 entrants in North America. Thanks for the heads up. We got to get Banned and Outlawed back on the show. Congratulations, boys, and good on Hazel Ridge, Manitoba. And I found Ian Smith's website. It's naturalraisedpork.ca. Naturalraisedpork.ca. 11:43. Basically, it's a 1:45 Jets at noon here on CGOB. Quick break. We'll check the weather. Cottage country weather included. And then we're going to talk to the union in the DynaCare strike, which could happen as early as Tuesday. Right after this.

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16: All right, let's take a look at this long weekend forecast, shall we? First of all, for Winnipeg and area. Oh, the forecast is for the king of listings. Vacant land ready to build on. Best prices in the city. Call Brad Gross, make it 509-SOLD. Partly sunny today, high 25, humidex 32. 17 tonight, partly sunny tomorrow, high 26. It's going to feel like 34 tomorrow. Sunday, partly sunny, 60% chance of showers, high 24. Monday, showers and 22. So it looks like Monday is going to be pretty wet. 19 degrees right now.
0: Cottage Country weather.
16: 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Grand Beach, cloudy, 60% chance of showers today. Maybe some sun later on, high 25, Humidex 32. 17 tonight, partly sunny, and 26 tomorrow, Humidex tomorrow 34 for Grand Beach. Sunday, partly sunny, 60% chance of showers, high 24. Showers on Monday with a high of 22.
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16: 11:49, 11 minutes away from TNT. Tyson and Toth, hosts of Jets at Noon, right here on CJOB. Now, I'm back on Tuesday. I'll be off for the whole long weekend. Please, during the long weekend, leave your messages on my hotline. Hal's Hotline 774-TALK. 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Two locations in Winnipeg and one in Brandon. Canada's first Habitat Restore opened in Winnipeg right here in 1991. That's 35 years of diverting furniture, home decor, and home building products from landfills to help families achieve home ownership. Habitat.mb.ca. So we could see DynaCare workers walk off the job Tuesday. The head of the union is here now, president of the Manitoba Association of Healthcare Professionals, Jason Linkletter. Jason, good morning.
17: Good morning. Thanks for having me.
16: Thank you for doing this. First of all, let me see if I got my information right. 99.7% vote in favor of strike action, about 350 employees. And you say the government has been meddling. Tell me about that. And then also tell me about this release that I just saw now about details of an old contract between the province and DynaCare that you have been able to acquire through freedom of information.
17: Certainly. So we have worked with DynaCare every step of the way through this bargaining process, including mediation, conciliation. We agreed to negotiate in good favor or in good faith. And the offers that DynaCare has come with don't meet the needs anywhere close. We're 20 to 50% behind. And quite frankly, they have walked away from the table multiple times during this process. And in terms of government interference, that pressure is supposed to be there, like of strike, to force both sides to come to an agreement. People who are workers and people who are employers don't want a strike to happen. Everybody loses. So, but that pressure there forces people to come to an agreement. And we know that DynaCare fully expected government to step in, and it completely explains why they haven't budged at the bargaining table the entire time. And DynaCare has done nothing to avoid this from happening.
16: It sounds like we're going to see a strike on Tuesday. Are you optimistic at all?
17: Well, it's going before the labor board because government has intervened. So we won't know the outcome of that until after that hearing on Tuesday. But certainly, you know, this is like unexpected from government, particularly one that has said they want to fix the health system. If government really wanted to protect these services, because the reason they're doing this is because they're saying they're protecting public safety, they should have taken all of those factors into account when they signed that five-year contract with DynaCare last year. DynaCare services have never been essential in the past, and we had an agreement with DynaCare that their work doesn't meet the essential services requirement. And so we are in a position now where the entire burden of government needing to save money is falling entirely on the backs of the lowest paid people and the people who are doing the work, while DynaCare's profits are being protected.
16: Okay, I want to ask you about the significance of a strike if it happens, but here's the header on the release that I just got in my inbox. Previous DynaCare contract disclosed includes $11.7 million in provincial funding increase. Union calls on Manitoba government to release current contract. So I guess your point is, I haven't read the whole thing, but I guess your point is, listen, there's money there. We're just not getting it.
17: Yeah, and let's be honest about what we're talking about here. Government is who we're actually negotiating with. This is showing that government is entirely behind funding DynaCare. And in fact, DynaCare, in legal documents in the past, has openly admitted they're fully funded by government, including the profits that they disperse to their American shareholders. Government is subsidizing their profits in the past, and this government is doing the exact same thing. They should show us the secret contract they have with DynaCare.
16: How impactful would a walkout be?
17: I think it's significant. I think people's safety is protected. Shared Health right now is in the process of making sure that they're putting all the things in place to handle increased patient loads. And, you know, that's the way it's always been in the past. If we've ever gotten close to a point, the public system, engages in contingency planning to make sure patients who are emergent can be seen. We fully expect that would be the same case again. We're aware that Shared Health is putting all those things into place. And while it's an inconvenience and some tests might have to wait, that's people's reality every day here when it comes to testing in Manitoba anyway.
16: Jason, thanks for doing this. I appreciate it.
17: You betcha. Take care.
16: Jason Linkletter, president of the Manitoba Association of Healthcare Professionals. DynaCare workers could walk off the job as early as Tuesday. That is it for me. I am done. Do I have to read my Hal's headlines thing one more time, or did I do that already? I can't remember, Jeff.
18: No, nope, you're mind, good to go.
16: My mind is at the lake. I want to thank Habitat Restore, though, for sponsoring House Hotline at 774-TALK. Keep those messages coming. I hope you get some time off. If you're working, thank you. If you're not and you're enjoying a long weekend, excellent. I will be, too. Talk to you on Tuesday. Bye for now.

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1: Canada's job market hit a rough patch in August, shedding 42,000 jobs after adding 181,000 positions over the previous 4 months. Statistics Canada says the unemployment rate held steady at 6.4%. The U.S. job market added a surprising 162,000 jobs in August, keeping the U.S. unemployment rate at 4.1%. Montreal area home sales fell 13.1% year over year in August, with 2,853 residential properties changing hands throughout the month. Looking to the market, the S&P TSX Composite Index was up 10 points. The Dow Jones Industrial Average was down 376 points. The Canadian dollar traded for 72.26 cents U.S. compared to 72.52 cents on Thursday. The October crude oil contract was down 91 cents U.S. to $90.39 per barrel. The December gold contract was down $56.50 U.S. to $4,483.40 an ounce. From the Canadian Press Business Desk, I'm John Kennedy.
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17: Global news at 12 o'clock. 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
18: Good afternoon, I'm Jeff Braun. It's been quite the summer for severe weather, and there were three tornadoes in southwestern Manitoba this week, Global's Matthew Merkel reports.
19: The Northern Tornadoes Project says all three happened Monday evening, two of which were in the Elkhorn area. The first one was reported in Kola, west of Verdun, around 5:30 p.m. It was an EF1 tornado and had a max wind speed of 140 kilometers an hour. Then around 6:35, witnesses caught video of a rain-wrapped tornado in Elkhorn. It also an EF1 with a max wind speed of 155 kilometers an hour. A second tornado developed north of Elkhorn about 20 minutes later. It was weaker with a wind speed of 125 k. In all three tornadoes, similar damage was done to barns, grain bins, trees, and crops. There are no reports of any injuries. Matthew Merkel, Global News.
18: The province is buying and renovating a building to provide 118 new transitional housing units. The Manitoba government will spend more than $25 million as part of the Your Way Home program. Two floors of the building at 447 Webb Place opened last month, providing 42 new spaces for Manitobans moving from encampments. The first participants moving in are residents from the former shelter at 190 Disraeli Freeway. Housing and Addictions Minister Bernadette Smith says 24/7 wraparound supports are being provided as well.
20: One goal goal may be to go out to a program today. One goal may be to connect with and get their kids back. Another goal may be to start volunteering in the community. These folks are connecting people to the community so that when they do go out into the community, they have the supports and services and those relationships have been built.
18: Renovations on the remaining floors are expected to be completed this fall. The province says 263 people have been housed to date through the homelessness strategy. A motorcycle driver is in hospital after a single vehicle crash. Police were responded to the area at St. Anne's Road and Major Drive East around 9 last night. When they showed up, a 54-year-old man was already getting first aid from a bystander. He was taken to hospital in critical condition and has since been upgraded to stable condition. Canada's economy shed 42,000 jobs in August, stalling the previously hot labor market.
21: Statistics Canada says despite the losses, the unemployment rate held steady at 6.4% last month. August losses fell short of economists' expectations for a gain of 15,000 positions. It puts to end a hot streak for the labor market that saw 181,000 jobs added from April through July. StatCan said there was little change in the private sector and self-employment in August, but the public sector shed 20,000 positions in its third straight month of losses. Don Mitchell, The Canadian Press.
18: Manitoba's unemployment rate stayed the same from July to August at 5%, the lowest in the country. A new government report says the impacts of climate change in Canada are now largely irreversible. The report from Environment and Climate Change Canada says average temperatures are expected to rise by at least 3.5 degrees by the end of the century. The second study from the federal government examines changes to Canada's climate and was authored by nearly 24 government and climate science experts. And it says even if the world reaches net zero emissions by 2075, Canada will see nearly a 50% increase in the area burned by wildfires, and glaciers in Western Canada are expected to lose more than 75% of their mass. Educators say the rapid pace at which artificial intelligence is developing requires the creation of a framework guiding teachers on how to incorporate the technology in the classroom. The integration of AI in the classroom has largely been left up to school districts to manage. The Pembina Trails Division in Winnipeg developed its own AI guidelines about 2 years ago after waiting for direction from governments that never came. Michelle Carlos, a digital coach with Pembina Trails, says a framework could help smaller school divisions.
22: Smaller school divisions probably don't have as many resources to support developing this, to support the training of staff. So I feel like for equity reasons that definitely national guidelines and provincial guidelines would be super helpful.
18: Education Minister Tracy Schmidt says her department's currently developing guiding principles on AI in education to help educators, schools, and division leaders make thoughtful decisions. And you can get into provincial parks for free this Labor Day long weekend. Vehicle permits will not be needed starting today and running through Monday. If you do camp overnight, though, those fees will still apply. Global News time is 12:05. News on the hour, on the half, and when it breaks on 680 CJOB.
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18: A mix of sun and cloud today. The high 25. Tonight clear. A low of 17. A mix of sun and cloud and 26 tomorrow. For Sunday, a mix of sun and cloud. A 60% chance of showers. A high of 24. And for holiday Monday, showers and 22. Right now it's 21 at 680 CJOB.
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26: What is up? It's Jets at noon.
27: I'll tell you what is up. It's a free-for-all Friday.
26: Oh, yeah, baby. You better believe it.
27: It's the first one of the fall. It's September. You kids, get back to school!
26: Right before the long weekend, too. Can you believe it? Once again, they let us get to Friday right ahead of this long weekend.
27: We never know. We have a theory, right? Because free-for-all Fridays can get a little wild, that we always think if it's going to happen, it's going to happen on a Thursday, so they don't get to Friday.
26: Exactly.
27: But we made it again. But so let's make it. Let's go.
26: We carried it over.
27: Spectacular.
26: If you want to call him He Who Shall Not Be Named, well, then today's the day to do it.
27: Today's the day. What is your take on He Who Shall Not Be Named? Thou shall not pass!
26: That's a good Gandalf impression. But call us 204-780-6868. Coming to you live from the Boston Pizza Studio, where this September kids eat free. All month long. Take them this weekend. There's no better time.
27: No better time.
26: 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And also, stick around till the end of the show. We're going to be giving away a $50 gift card to Boston Pizza.
27: We got from a great Boston call. Pizza.
26: We did. We got a really good call.
27: And we got some pocket dials.
26: We got a lot of pocket dials this week. So I was a little disappointed, but also not.
27: I was disappointed they weren't just pocket dials, but there's nothing going on. Like, it's just a pocket dial. You know, sometimes you get those pocket dials and somebody's like, where does this go? What the? It's like, what is that? What are they doing? What are they fixing?
26: Someone was doing some woodwork.
27: Somebody was doing woodwork.
26: You could hear the bandsaw in the background just firing off.
27: Maybe they were fired up the bandsaw for the radio. Called in and said, I'll teach these guys.
26: But we already got a caller on the line. Let's bring in Andy to the program. Andy, how's it going? What you got for us today?
27: Happy Free-for-All Friday, Andy.
1: Happy Free-for-All Friday, Jim. And, yeah, just wanted to touch on Chevy. You guys talked about him earlier this week. You know, his overall job, it's the hardest one in hockey. I appreciate that. He's done a great job over 15 years managing the cap and coming out on the good end of many trades. But let's talk about where he's struggled recently. I would say as an example, 2025 trade deadline. We need a couple players that we need an offensive center and a top four-ish kind of defenseman to put us over the top, President's Trophy winners. And the Brock Nelson trade falls through. And what do we end up with? Luke Shen and Brandon Tanev. Respect those players, but that was not going to put us over the top in the playoffs that year. So that was a fail in my opinion. And I think last year's offseason was a struggle. I know he took some gambles on some veterans, and it's hard to get players to come here, but that's the job. And I just think, you know, I'm disappointed that they haven't added like another set of eyes. He's never going to get fired. He's going to get promoted to president of hockey ops or something, which is what he deserves. But I just wish they would bring in another set of eyes, Jim, as an example, like a Shane Doan or whoever, because it's been the same kind of management group the whole time. So I'm just wondering your thoughts on that. Anyway, have a great Labor Day weekend, boys, and I'll listen to your answer. Thanks.
26: You're the man, Andy. Yeah, thanks for that.
27: Andy. You have a great weekend, too. You know, that's interesting because over the tenure here, I've often thought of this, and Andy brings up a great point. So, like, Brock Nelson falls through. And then a lot of people kept telling me, well, they left $6 million on the table. They could have used it. And I said, yeah, but what if they're, like, using it to bring in a $4 million player who's playing like a $1 million player? And he doesn't get in the lineup, or he's like healthy scratch in the playoffs because of poor play or whatever. Like, and then the other part of he said it is the most difficult job in Winnipeg. But I like what he said there it's a job and you still have to get some things done. Would people think differently about Cheval Dayoff if he overpaid on some mistakes because he's actually doing something? Or would you prefer he kind of like, Brock Nelson's not here, I have $6 million, but this guy's making five and he's playing like two, and I don't even think he'll be in our bottom six. It could be insurance, but just to do it. You know what I mean? Like, yeah. I wonder if some people, if he was different in the way of what I kind of just said, like just overpay and bring in guys, or you need a guy badly enough that he's only worth two picks, but you give two picks and a prospect just to get him here. If people would kind of look at that and then it didn't work out, because I would think it would be worse. I would think that, you know, I don't think he left $6 million on the table. I don't think there's anybody out there worth to spend it on.
26: Yeah, no, and I think that's a very fair point. And I've been critical.
27: But a lot of people do think that he should have spent it no matter what to just bring in somebody and just eat it.
26: Well, and I've been critical of Kevin Cheval Dayoff this week for sure. And, you know, you look at those trades that they made at the deadline with Brandon Tanev and Luke Shen, you end up giving up 2 seconds and a fourth round pick for the two of those players combined. But when you look around the rest of the league and some of the trades that were made at that trade deadline, like the Brock Nelson one in hindsight would have been nice. It would have been really nice to have him on the team, but no trade protection as well in that deal. That kind of complicated things. And then you kind of look at some of the other trades that were made there, and they were looking for a center, right? Like, that was the kind of the big thing that they were looking for. Would you want to give up a 2027 first round pick for Scott Laughton, like the Leafs did? And then you end up losing out on Viggo Bjork. Like, that's the domino effect that's at play here, because I don't think as good of a player and role player as Scott Laughton is, he's not making the Jets he's not making them a playoff team last season. So you would have lost out on Viggo Bjork.
27: And that's how I kind of look at it. But like, Andy brings up some great points. Like, maybe there's some times where you should overpay. You know who benefited from the Brock Nelson one was the Islanders. If he wanted to come to Winnipeg and said, I'll play in that top six and then go into free agency, no problem. Which I don't know why players don't want to do that. I don't know, for 3 months and at the time with Ehlers here and stuff, like, I don't look at that team, Connor Hellebuck in net and stuff. I don't get the whole, I don't want to go even as a pending UFA, but I'll go to Colorado. Now, it worked out in Colorado, better team. I get all that. But they would not have gotten the prospect from the Jets that they got from Colorado.
26: No.
27: Like, if Brock Nelson goes,
26: good.
27: Okay, I'll go to Winnipeg. The one who benefited from him going, I'm not going to Winnipeg, but I will go to Colorado, then Colorado had to give him their number one prospect as opposed to the Jets. And that's a Cal Ritchie, much better prospect. But Andy, and let us know, it's a free-for-all Friday, 780-6868. If you would prefer he did that and made more mistakes, because I think the opposite. I think people would be listing off mistake. And he's got mistakes. Don't get me wrong. And Andy brought up last summer, that was the gamble, right? Like, that's when you brought in a Nyquist and $3 million and it just did not work. I think where his mistake was is kind of what Connor Hellebuck said. We just kept running the same thing out there over and over and over again.
26: Yeah, and they're doing it again this year.
27: And I remember Kelly Moore and I, right before a pregame show, and I think it was around February, I said, you know, I don't get it, Kelly. Like I'm looking at these Moose stats, and some people want Barlow or Lambert called up or somebody, but I'm looking at these stats, I go, if you're not, because Kelly's covered the AHL just as much, more extensively than I have, and I said, if you're not scoring in the A, you're probably not going to score in the NHL. And that's just, you could come up and play with better players and then pot a few. But if you're not feeling it in the A,
26: historically,
27: you're going to have a worse time in the NHL.
26: Yeah.
27: And it's faster and everything. And Kelly made the great point at the time. He said, yeah, Jim, but now it's, you know, in February, he goes, you bring up a kid and put him in that room with the kind of season they're having. And maybe that's the excitement that this team needs to kind of, hey, remember, look at this kid bouncing around. We're in misery right now. We're awful. We're out of the playoffs. We were supposed to be good. This kid's running around, like, you know, probably politely, but very excited. And he goes, I would like to see what that room would do. And I said, that's a great point, Kelly, because when did they play their best game last year up until that point? Nino Niederreiter night. They had Washington in town, Alex Ovechkin. They come out and they score 6 goals. And I never saw the penalty kill get out of a lane. I never saw guys give up stuff off the rush. They just had their system back. And it was because they kind of, hey, hockey's fun again and stuff. And hockey's this. And so to Kelly's point, and to maybe Andy's point, and to a lot of callers' point, to Hellebuck's point, by January, February, you should have given some kids a chance. And maybe it would have changed the trajectory of this team. That was probably a GM mistake.
26: Yeah, absolutely. And the one thing I look back on, in hindsight's 2020, of course, but the Nick Ehlers situation. And I know it's hard to trade a guy like that at the deadline when you're in a position that the Jets were in. But Colorado traded Mikko Rantanen. Right. And then Carolina traded Mikko Rantanen and they end up getting Marty Nicias out of it. And so maybe there was a deal there that could have been done, knowing that Nick Ehlers is going to be moving on at the end of the season.
27: Wow.
26: And you bring in a guy who at least has 2 more years left on his contract in Marty Nicias. Maybe you convince him to sign there. But
27: I wanted that done when he was in Carolina and had 2 years left. And I think they actually went down that road. And Nicias was the guy who said, no, I'm not. And don't quote me on that. That's what I heard.
26: Right.
27: So, but who? Those are the things that. And Maverick Bork this summer.
26: Yeah. Even Evangelista recently. Yeah. Too. Right. Like, that's another young guy. It's a lot to give up. And
27: that's,
26: I don't know
27: why
26: if I
27: would
26: give
27: just
26: up.
27: Be great to have him on. And you know what happened? Were you interested in Maverick Bork at all? I know that he's never going to do that, and I get why. Like, it's you're never going to open the curtain.
26: Yeah.
27: But it's hard for me to believe any smart general manager would not be in on that Maverick Bork stuff.
26: Yeah, Jim. We got Derek on the line. Derek, how's it going today?
2: I'm well, thanks, guys. Enjoy your show.
26: Thanks. Well, what you got for us today?
2: Well, I've got a comment about Hellebuyck. I've been giving this some thought over the last week. And then I remember that he had surgery last fall, kind of selective surgery or elective surgery, or at least surgery that he picked the timing of, all to get ready for the Olympics. So when I think of that and the fact that he kind of, you know, put the team's priorities secondary to what his own goals were with the Olympics, I really think Cheveldayev should just tell him, Connor, we're not trading you. You don't come to the training camp. That's fine. But you got a job. You signed a contract. We expect you to honor it and just sit and wait. And unless they get the perfect deal, just make the guy sit and suffer. He's an aging asset. He wants to win a cup. I get that. But his underperformance in the playoffs has been, you know, a big issue in any elimination series. He got outplayed, or we got outgoalied by Binnington, by Fleury, and by that Colorado goalie whose name I can't recall, where we were supposed to be by far the superior team based on goalies. And I just think we need to hold tight and either get what we need from this trade request, or just make the guy sit, or just make the guy sit at home and stop making some cash.
26: Derek, I just want to touch on two things there. And I totally understand your point. One thing about Hellebuyck getting the surgery, I mean, he did come back earlier than his initial timeline suggested. So yeah. I don't think that he was necessarily getting it done to prepare for the Olympics specifically, but that it was more so a thing that just needed to be cleaned up. The one other thing.
27: Can I just add to that too, Derek? Like he and I think Scott O'Neill said that like it happened in training camp, and they were like, "Hey, maybe we shouldn't." He's like, "Well, no, I want to help the team. Like, I want to play. I can play through this." And so he started the season, and then it got to a point where we got to get this fixed. Like, it didn't get better. So I think that's part of the story too. Like, it wasn't like he was like, I got to worry about the Olympics, we're fixing this now, and you guys, good luck in the first 20 games of the year. He literally wanted to play through it to help the team get off to a good start.
26: And Derek, just to touch on your point about sitting him, while I understand the frustrations with Hellebuyck, the one thing is you don't want to have him sitting out too long and losing some, because as the season goes on, teams are going to look at Connor Hellebuyck if he's sitting for, say, 10, 15 games to start the season, and they're going to go, I don't know if I want to bring in a goalie where he hasn't really gotten any training camp, and he might be taking shots outside of the rink, but that you don't want to have a goalie sit out too long and then go to a new team where he has to learn a new system, understand what the players are doing. It gets a little tricky when you get to that point.
27: But I understand what you're saying too, Derek. Like, and I think that's where they're at. It's, we have your trade request. We're trying to do it. We have our lineup right now. And if we can add to it by dealing you, we will. But if not, and I think Kevin Cheveldayev will always have the door open. Hey, if you've sat for a month and you want to get back at it and stuff, you're welcome back here if you want to come back. I don't know how the room feels about that, but I think Kevin would do that in a heartbeat.
2: Yeah, and I think that's the right approach. Like, if we get what we need, okay, make the trade happen. Appreciate your comments about the surgery and his injury happening in training camp. Wasn't fully aware of that. But at the end of the day, he signed a contract. He's 3 years in. Connor, do the math. You know what? Yeah, the team needs to be better, but so do you. And, you know, what kind of key player on a team throws a team under the bus and wants out, you know, the first season they underperformed.
26: Very valid point, Derek. We got to move on just because we got a bunch of callers
27: on the
26: line here.
27: Great stuff, Derek. Thanks.
26: Yeah, really good call there, Derek. Let's head over to Chuck on the phone lines. Chuck, how's it going today?
3: It's going good. How are you guys doing?
26: Doing fantastic. Good.
3: Free for all.
27: Woo!
3: Friday.
27: Let it rain over you.
3: Okay, so one thing first. Let's leave the Ehlers things in the past and stop living in the past. We didn't move him because we weren't going to make a trade. He was our trade for that year. Let's just leave it where it's at. The other point I want to bring up is when you think about, like, we knew Ehlers was going to leave, like he wanted to leave, and you know, he who shall not be named.
26: There you go.
3: Sold out for a happy meal and a phony medal. pointing to the silent majority that maybe the coaching staff of the Jets and the coaching staff of the Moose are not exactly instilling confidence in some of the players for where the Winnipeg Jets are now.
26: No,
3: with the Moose not bringing players forward that we thought were going to be ready, and with Arneal following the same path that he's followed in Columbus. Great first season, bad second season.
26: No, Chuck, that's a very valid point. And, you know, looking at this past season for both Mark Morrison and Scott Arneal, their seats are definitely hot right now. And if there is a similar, you know, come December, the team's really struggling, they're sitting outside the playoff line by a decent amount, I wouldn't totally be surprised to see a move made, right? Just because, like we mentioned, there's been so much pressure on the Jets this offseason in particular. I think Mark Morrison gets the rest of the year to see if they can kind of turn things around. But when you have a team that doesn't have a single point score get over 40 points, right? And we had Dave Minuk on not too long ago, and he was saying how they had Fajimo on the team, one of the more prolific goal scorers in the AHL. He struggled to score. So definitely some very valid concerns there, Chuck.
27: I think you're right, Chuck. And as much pressure as there is on Kevin Cheveldayoff, and I'm on record, I think this is one of his most important summers and going into the fall. I think the same for the coaching staff at all levels. When your organization underperforms, there's not a lot of people in the organization that aren't under pressure to fix it.
26: Yep. Thanks for the call, Chuck. So, really appreciate it. We got to take a break.
27: Quickly.
3: Jim, just a quick thing. 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If he's out at the beginning, he sits the rest of the year. Don't mess up the locker room chemistry.
26: Fair point, Chuck. We're going to take a break.
27: I don't know how we'll go over in the room.
26: Yeah, we'll take a break, and we'll be right back with more Jets at Noon. 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
26: Good afternoon, I'm Tyson Rewicki. Still waiting for any updates from the Bombers, but we'll keep you posted right here on 680 CJOB. The Calgary Stampeders have signed former Bombers defensive tackle Colin Cornelson. The Jays will be in Kansas City tonight as they start a three-game series against the Royals. And the Jays could be in a playoff spot by the end of the night with a win and Cleveland dropping both of their games in a doubleheader against Detroit. The Goldeyes begin their final seasons of the series of the regular season. The Fish head to Kansas City to take on the West Division leading Monarchs. The Fish can still capture the top spot in the West, but they'll need to sweep the series. And at the U.S. Open, 31 seed Canadian Layla Fernandez is taking on 3 seed Jessica Pegula. They're in the third set right now, and they're currently tied at one set apiece. It's 12-27.
25: Jets at noon on 680 CJOB.
26: Welcome back to Jets at Noon, and a little later on in the program, we'll reveal our winning voicemail for a $50 gift card to BP, where you can eat, where this September, kids eat free all month long. That's right, kids eat free all month long. That's at BP, conditions apply. Let's sneak in one quick call here. Ron, you're on the show right now. How's it going today? What you got for us?
12: I'm good. How are you?
26: Doing very well.
12: All your questions of Chevy should have spent the money at the trade deadline, like the $6 million that he had left. I say absolutely you should have. At least it shows that you're trying to do something instead of standing there and doing nothing. Yeah, maybe overpay. A change of scenery for somebody could do somebody good.
26: Yeah, no, that's a very fair point, Ron, and that's the game you play when you make trades.
27: I heard that a lot from some fans.
26: Sometimes you're going to make a trade that works out really well in your favor. Sometimes you're going to give up assets that end up being better than you even expected. So that's just the game that Chevy has to play, and maybe we do see a more aggressive approach at this trade deadline if the Jets are in a playoff spot. But we got a break for the 12:30 news. When we come back,
27: thanks, Ron,
26: we'll have more on this free-for-all Friday, Jim, right here on 680 CJOB.
27: Hold on the line, Nick George. We'll get to you.
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18: Global News at 12:30. I'm Jeff Braun. The province is buying and renovating a building to provide 118 new transitional housing units. Global's Sarah McCarthy has more.
19: The Manitoba government is investing $25.4 million, part of the Your Way Home program, Manitoba's plan to end chronic homelessness. Two floors of the building at 447 Webb Place opened last month already, providing 42 new spaces for Manitobans moving from encampments. The first participants moving in, residents from the former shelter at 190 Disraeli Freeway that was operated by Ndinaway Mac. 24/7 wraparound supports are being provided. Renovations on the rest of the floors are expected to be done this fall. The province says 263 people have been housed through the homelessness strategy to date. Sarah McCarthy, Global News.
18: A new report examining changes to Canada's climate has been released. Reporter Don Mitchell has details.
0: A new government report says the impacts of climate change in Canada are now largely irreversible. The report from Environment and Climate Change Canada says average temperatures are expected to rise by at least 3.5 degrees Celsius by the end of the century.
18: The report says even if the world reaches net zero emissions by 2075, Canada will see nearly a 50% increase in the area burned by wildfires. Glaciers in western Manitoba are expected to lose more than 75% of their mass. StatsCan says there was little change in the private sector and self-employment in its August labor force survey. However, the public sector did shed 20,000 positions in its third straight month of losses. The business, building, and other support services sector led declines in the jobs market, followed by public administration, natural resources, and utilities. Overall, the economy shed 42,000 jobs last month, but the unemployment rate remained steady. Global News Time is 12:32. 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
18: A mix of sun and cloud today, the high 25. Tonight clear, a low of 17. A mix of sun and cloud tomorrow with a high of 26. For Sunday, a mix of sun and cloud, a 60% chance of showers and a high of 24. For Monday, showers and 22. Right now it's 21 at 680 CJOB, and now back to Jets at Noon.
26: Thanks, Jeff. Have a great weekend.
27: Thanks, Jeff. Have a wonderful weekend.
18: You too.
26: Thanks.
18: Boys, enjoy.
27: Thanks.
26: Coming to you live from the Boston Pizza Studio, where this September kids eat free all month long. 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Phone lines are jammed up right now, so let's head to them. Right now we got George on the line. George, welcome in. How's it going, and what you got for us?
16: What's up, boys?
27: Lake of the Woods, George.
16: Listen, boys, there's a couple things that's really making me nervous here. Number one, the longer this trade goes, I think the worse the culture is going to get. This team is so culture sensitive. If something happens and it's out of whack, it's going to upset the team. So they need to get this done sooner than later. The other thing is the fan support. If this is the way it's going to be before the season even starts, who's going to want to support the team? And I know they need to, because this is our hockey team. No matter what, you should support the team. But there's going to be people out there that are going to say, well, you know what, they can't even make a simple trade. What's going to go on with the rest of the year, right? And I think if the record is not good by Christmas time, they're going to sacrifice Arneal.
26: No, that's a fair point, George. Thanks for the call. A lot there. And we got a text as well on the text line about how whether this team could survive a potential rebuild. I think they can. Like, I really do believe that. Like, the messaging is clear from management that, look, we're going to be a team that's playing a lot of young guys. We might not be right in the playoff hunt for a lot of it, but we're building something here. I think a lot of fans can get behind that as long as the messaging's clear, right, Jim?
27: I disagree. I don't think this community would support a rebuild.
26: Really?
27: And for everybody who says, I'd go watch young players and blah, blah, blah, well, why don't you go to the Moose game? And if they trade Hellebuck and then Shifley and then Morrissey doesn't come back, that's pretty hard to entice somebody to come pay $200 or $120 to a Jets game and $14 hot dogs and stuff. I think this is an eligible fan base. I think this is a fan base that appreciates National Hockey League hockey and skill and talent. I think if they made some deals with San Jose or somebody and brought in some really high-end prospects, that would be a different story than what you're seeing in the Moose right now. But this isn't Philadelphia, where if you lose 5,000 regular season tickets, there's another million people you can draw from. And they need corporate support. They had the least amount of corporate support here. And if you're talking about rolling the Chicago Blackhawks out like they have for the past 3 to 5 years.
26: 5 years now.
27: 5 years now of no playoffs. And Connor Bedard and Frank Naser and all these big names that I like watching. Are you going to pay the hot dogs, the beer, and the season tickets to watch that for 5+ seasons? Well, I don't think you are.
26: Well, the prices would probably have to reflect that change in messaging as well. But, I mean, you look at the San Jose Sharks, though. They got a guy like Macklin Celebrini, yes. And the Jets, to get a guy like that, they're probably going to have to draft in the top two or three. But they got a young core. They can see what they're building. And it's a different situation than Chicago. Chicago really doesn't have a whole lot of hope right now.
27: I have no doubt that Macklin Celebrini sold a ton of tickets last year. How many did he sell in his rookie year? I don't know.
26: I'll tell you.
27: He had 61 points, I think. And I could be wrong. There could be people listening to this radio show saying, I would. We have that people. And I'm like, well, would you buy a ticket to the Blackhawks 2 years ago, a season ticket? Hey. And here's the other point. I don't think they have to. Like, I think there's a succession plan in here that in 2 years from now, whoever your second line center is, whether it's Jagr or somebody in a Hellebuck deal, that, you know, Mark Scheifele is your second line center at 35 years old, and you have this 24-year-old number one center. I don't think they have to rebuild.
26: Yeah, unless their hands get tied, right?
27: They have the contract lengths, and I know people are laughing, going, well, Hellebuck had 5 years, but, you know, the key to what you said is Morrissey. If Morrissey wants to stay around here, those veterans will help sell tickets for the next 2 to 3 years until the next generation comes along and Perfetti maybe starts scoring 70 or whatever. But I just, to absolutely go, Hellebuck's gone, Scheifele's gone, Kyle Connor's gone, Josh Morrissey's gone. We have Utah amount of picks from 3 years ago, 7 picks in the first 2 rounds for the next 2 years. And here's these guys, blah, blah, blah, blah, blah. I don't know how many people are spending 40, 50 grand, 20 grand on season tickets for that.
26: Yeah, only one way to find out would be for it to actually happen,
27: yes,
26: right?
27: Yeah, but exactly.
26: We got Nick on the line right now. Nick, thanks for sticking around. What you got for us today?
2: Hey, guys. Love the show. Sorry if I'm a little razzled here with the stardom talking to you guys here, but I mean, I love Helly, and all of that love that I have for Helly is now going to transfer to Skinner. I believe in this team, just like my white T-shirt, we believe. I believe in this team. I believe in Scheifele with the rifle. Like, that guy is amazing. All of this core will get it done and will spark this passion again for this city. And, yeah, I mean, I'm just transferring my love. I mean, Skinner went right to game 7. Helly, I mean, that guy, he got rattled at any opponent's barn and couldn't save anything. He was too

0: happen, this might be the way to sort of augment more youth and stuff in with the veterans and have a proper mix that you can make a run or two.
1: Thanks for the call, Nick. Really appreciate it. Let's head over to Mark on the phone lines.
0: Quickly before we get to Mark, right now it's ugly. And for the next 2 years, it's going to be ugly. But there will come a time where people will go, he was our best player for many years.
1: Oh, 100%. The fact that MVPs don't come around often.
0: Goalies winning the Hart Trophy are once in a generation. Like, when was the last one? It was Carey Price. Yeah.
1: But even like goalies, you know, like, let alone franchise players in general, like, they don't come around too often.
0: I think, and feel free, we'll get to Mark and Sharon, but feel free to call in and let us know. 7806. I think what stings is the fact that it's just such a turnaround, right?
1: Yeah, absolutely.
0: I'm sorry. But it's like, you know, we get married and 2 years later, you feel different.
1: What? Yeah.
0: It's a kick in the junk.
1: Oh, absolutely. And fans have a right to feel frustrated and disappointed in how this is transpiring. But it's just, unfortunately, that's the situation that we're in now.
0: And I would never say that on any other day except for Free For All
1: Only
0: Friday.
1: On Free For All Friday.
0: I would never say Monday to Thursday, kick in the junk. Friday, kick in the junk.
1: We got Mark on the phone lines. Mark, how's it going? Oh, Mark?
0: Oh, Sharon. It's Sharon on the line.
1: No, we got Mark.
0: Oh, Mark. Hi, Mark. Go ahead.
1: Mark, you got...
0: Yeah, hello? Yeah, there you go. Mark, go ahead.
2: I was just in the checkout line while I was waiting. I got home, and then my dad was there, and he told me that Hellebuck got traded to New Jersey by tuning your show, and I never heard nothing, and I looked online, there's nothing. So I'm just wondering if that was almost a trade, or was that just a rumor?
1: There's a lot of clickbait articles kind of going around right now with the Connor Hellebuck situation, and I've seen some of them, and it says that a monster deal has been made, and then you go read the article and it's like it explains what a package could look like. So as things currently stand right now, there is no Connor Hellebuck trade that's been completed.
2: Okay. Just a quick question. If he was traded to New Jersey, what do you think we would have got from him? Like, I don't think Jack Hughes, I think Luke Hughes would have been there. I don't think they would have traded him, but
0: I don't think Luke Hughes is coming here at $9 million.
1: No,
0: I think they just acquired Luke
1: Evangelista.
0: Evangelista, one of the best names, by the way. Evangelista, which tells me that they might part with somebody else in their top six. I think there'd be a D in there. I think there'd be a prospect and one of the goalies.
1: Dawson Mercer is one of the names that's been floating around for New Jersey. Now that they did acquire Luke Evangelista, they got a really big defensive prospect in Anton Siliev, who could be a potential intriguing name. And then they also got Mikhail Yegorov, who's a really good goalie prospect as well. And that first round pick, if they are to get a first round pick from New Jersey, that could be pretty valuable if it's unprotected.
0: They traded their Colorado's first or whoever's first round pick to Nashville for Evangelista. Look, I don't know. New Jersey's a fit for sure. Buffalo, Carolina. Utah has so many picks and so much youth. I don't know. And I know it's in division, but
1: if it's the best package, it's the best package.
0: Hey, Utah, you're prime right now because you made the playoffs last year and you get Connor Hellebuck. You're going to have, like, this year and next year, you're going to make a run. But we'll be hanging around here. And with what you're giving us, we've restocked and redone that. We're going to be around as well.
1: Yep. Really appreciate the call, Mark. Let's get to Sharon really quickly before we take a break. Sharon, thanks for calling in. How's it going today?
3: It's going wonderful. I'm one of those sucky people who like to go to the game because it's entertainment. And I would like to give a shout out to True North's Jake, who managed to get my tickets all arranged for me yesterday. I got to pick them up, so I get to go to all the Moose games and the Jet games. I will make it through another winter. Yay!
0: You go to both, Sharon?
3: Yeah.
0: That's die awesome.
1: Hard. Absolute diehard fan.
0: It's like 70 games a year.
3: I love seeing all those giant people on little teeny tiny equivalent knife blades. So amazing with such skill. And I love watching the development. It's just so good.
0: Sharon, there's a rare...
3: I'm one of those idiot fans that, yep, I like... It's the entertainment. It's wonderful to watch. And yes, Hellebuck is a sad situation, et cetera, et cetera.
0: You're not an idiot at all, Sharon.
3: You were left, but it's a game.
0: You're not an idiot at all, Sharon.
1: It's a great perspective.
0: There's not too many nights you'll have off, but there are nights where there's not hockey between the two teams. Would you like to go to Wash Method on those off nights?
3: No, thanks. I don't have a car. I'd say yes if I could give it to my son-in-law.

0: law, but I don't have a car.
1: Does your son-in-law drive you to the games?
0: No, I take the bus.
1: Wow,
0: very kind. He's very kind, and he picks me up so I don't have to be downtown at night.
1: Well, Sharon, you're like the ultimate Winnipegger.
2: Yeah. Hopefully, for your sake, I hope the Jets do extremely well and the Moose do extremely well this year, Sharon. What a great perspective, too.
1: Thank you, Sharon, appreciate that
2: call, because at the end of the day, it is just entertainment. And sometimes we get, it's fair to criticize players and general managers and coaches, but
1: yeah,
2: there is that aspect.
1: Sharon, I apologize for saying that about kicking in, though. You know what? I shouldn't have said that. Such a nice lady.
2: Not with Sharon on the line.
1: Sorry, Sharon.
0: Totally understood.
1: Thank you very much, Sharon. Have a great day.
2: We're going to take a break, but when we come back, we'll hear the winning voice for the BP $50 gift card.
1: Hang on the line, Tiana and Sean, too. Yep. We'll get to you.
2: And that's brought to you by Boston Pizza, where this September, kids eat free all month long. That's right. 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
1: right after this. I spoke like that in front of Sharon.
2: Disgusting.
1: I apologize.
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3: 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Weather.
2: Today, a mix of sun and cloud with a high of 25. Tonight, clear with a low of 17. Tomorrow, mix of sun and cloud, high of 26. Sunday, Labor Day Classic, a mix of sun and cloud with a 60% chance of showers and a high of 24. And Monday, showers and a high of 22. Right now, it's 22 at 680 CJOB.
3: Cottage Country Weather.
2: 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For the White Shell, today cloudy with a 60% chance of showers or drizzle with a mix of sun and cloud and a high of 23. Tonight, clear, becoming partly cloudy after midnight with a low of 14. Tomorrow, mainly cloudy, high of 25. Sunday, a mix of sun and cloud with 30% chance of showers and a high of 26. Monday, showers and a high of 21.
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20: Hey, it's Avery out in Steinbach. Got a hot take and a bit of a bone to pick with the NHL fans. First of all, the only tie between two Canadian franchises that want their stars want out might be Ross Levitan.
21: Come on.
20: He's the problem. Next, all NHL fans want more scoring, more goals, more scoring. We need to make it easier to score. We need more players to score goals. Let's make the goalie's equipment smaller. Let's make the nets bigger. Let's make it easier. And then they all complain about goalie save percentages being down.
21: Thanks for the call, Adrian.
2: Got to turn my mic on there. But Adrian wins the $50 BP gift card, where this September kids eat free all month long. That's right, kids eat free all September at BP. Conditions apply. We got two calls to get to, Jim, but just want to answer Adrian's question there about goal scoring being up, save percentages being down. And it's the lowest it's been since 93-94. It was a 896 save percentage for the NHL this past year. Just 11 seasons ago, the average save percentage peaked at 915. Connor Hellebuyck was 2.86 goals against average and an 895 save percentage. The year before that, he was 925 with a 2 goals against average. And I just think players are getting better and they're taking better shots. And there's a more of an emphasis on going to those higher danger areas.
22: League average last year, save percentage 896. Connor Hellebuck's was 895. Goals against average last year was 2.88. Connor Hellebuyck had a 2.86. League average.
2: Yep.
22: That's what's standing, because he's not a league average goalie, right?
2: Yeah.
22: And we got to get Ross Levitan a segment in Edmonton so Connor McDavid will want out.
2: He's not American, though. We got to find another American. But let's head to the phone lines.
22: Maybe Draisaitl.
2: And we got Tiana on the line. Tiana, thanks for calling in. How's it going?
23: I'm good.
2: What you got for us today?
23: I think he should not be named as a traitor, and if he wants out, he should get out.
2: Hey.
22: You know, you're not a happy person right now about Connor. Oh, I mean, he shall not be named.
23: Mm-hmm, I'm not happy.
2: Thank you, Tiana. Well, I hope your long weekend's a little bit better. And
22: yes.
2: Just don't worry about he'll shall not be named this long weekend.
22: Yeah.
2: Just enjoy it. Relax. Kick back.
22: Unless, of course, you know what happens to he who shall not be named, and then we'll be all over it.
2: Yeah, hopefully that happens Tuesday.
22: Tuesday around 11:40 would be great.
2: That would be perfect. Absolutely perfect. Thanks a lot, Tiana. Really appreciate the call. Let's head to Sean. Sean, thanks for the call. What you got for us today?
24: Hey, gentlemen. Hi. Do you remember what happened in 1988, in August of 1988?
22: I do, yes.
24: Yeah, well...
22: My mother said, turn on the radio.
24: Edmonton traded the best player in the world, and they didn't look back. 2 years later, they won the Stanley Cup. So why don't we just get rid of our goalie, we're not going to say his name, and let him go like old girlfriends. let them go and never talk to them again.
22: Set them free.
2: That's some wise words there, Sean. Some very wise words.
22: Sean, that's more than a hockey take. that's life.
2: That's philosophy.
22: That's life.
2: A modern-day Socrates, some will say.
22: My problem is it's been the reverse. I've been let go many a times and never heard a thing.
2: Really appreciate the call, right. Sean. That's take awesome. Care. But
22: hey, I might be being let go right now. I don't know.
2: It's a fair point. You trade Wayne Gretzky and win a
22: cup after. Anybody can be traded, I get it. Like, it's not – it's just – that's why this is taking so long for the people who are impatient. Like – it's that big of a deal for the Jets. They could potentially turn this around a lot.
2: Yeah, depending on what they get in a package, too. Like, if there's two forwards that are added
22: to this
2: lineup.
22: David Pignata, lost in what David Pignata did explain how Connor Hellebuck's felt over the summer and all this, is Lenny said, like, with the team, he goes, well, I would think, you know, they're not too happy, but they're all friends. And I think Hellebuck was here for Lowry's wedding in the summer. I can't imagine how that was going over, but they're going to be friends. In my experience with this, when hockey players hold out like Jacob Trouba, a lot of the room feels, hey, you got to do what's best for you. It's a short career. You got your family to concern. Like, they don't hate the guy, but they're just like probably disappointed he's not going to be part of this. But as David Pignata said, if you make the right trade and add some key pieces that will help what your organization needs, the rest of the vets will be like, you know, that's why this is so key. Because if they make this a trade and it doesn't work out well, then some of the other vets are like, well, this is not. So that's why it's so important. And that's why I believe it's taking so long.
2: Yep. No, that's totally fair. And we'll see what happens. That about does it for us today. But hey, maybe we get some Connor. Oh, he who shall
22: Monday,
2: not be named.
22: Or Tuesday. News. Tuesday, yeah. We will say his name again.
2: Yep, absolutely. Maybe a deal gets done between now and then. We don't know.
22: Yeah. You, but, by the way, you got to stay at home in case it happens.
2: Ah.
22: It's your turn.
2: I was really looking forward to fishing this weekend. But thank you all for listening. Really appreciate it. Special thanks to Jeff Forche for making the program go today. Jim Toe's going to take you all the way to 2 o'clock. Enjoy the long weekend.
22: Free for all.
2: Have some fun, but stay safe. And thanks again for listening. Jim Toth, it's been a pleasure this week.
22: I bid you adieu.
2: Adieu.
22: Till Tuesday.
2: Absolutely. See ya.
22: Fun week.

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10: Good afternoon, I'm Navi Ball. The union representing DynaCare lab workers is calling on the provincial government to make its current contract with the company public. Jason Linklater with the Manitoba Association of Healthcare Professionals says the previous contract between the government and DynaCare, obtained through the Freedom of Information Act, shows the company got nearly $12 million in financial support between 2018 and last year. He now wants to see the province release the details of its latest five-year contract with DynaCare, which was signed last year.
11: Government is subsidizing their profits in the past, and this government is doing the exact same thing. They should show us the secret contract they have with DynaCare.
10: The Manitoba Labour Board is set to hear a request from the government on Tuesday asking for hundreds of lab workers to be deemed essential workers. It's the same day DynaCare lab workers are expected to go on strike if a tentative deal is not reached. Meanwhile, work is underway to provide nearly 120 new transitional housing units for people who experienced homelessness. The province says it bought and is currently renovating a building at 447 Webb Place, which is a $25 million investment. Housing Minister Bernadette Smith says two floors of the building have already opened with over 40 new units, which is housing people who were living in encampments.
12: Now they have people who are walking beside them, who believe in them, who will support them along that way to help keep them housed and get them to the place that they so want to be.
10: 24/7 social supports are also being provided at the site. Renovations on the remaining floors are expected to finish this fall. In national news, a new government report says the impacts of climate change in Canada are now largely irreversible. The report from Environment and Climate Change Canada says average temperatures are expected to rise by at least 3.5 degrees Celsius by the end of the century. The second study from the federal department examines changes to Canada's climate and was authored by nearly two dozen government and climate science experts. It says even if the world reaches net zero emissions by 2075, Canada will see a nearly 50% increase in the area burned by wildfires, and glaciers in Western Canada are expected to lose more than 75% of their mass. And finally, over to Europe, as Italy's capital is mounting a crackdown on golf carts that are increasingly popular with tourists. Hundreds of them have started carrying tourists through the historic center. Critics insist the carts are running amok, parking illegally, worsening congestion, and unlocking another level of over-tourism. Some recent measures local government has taken to reduce their numbers include eliminating free access for EVs and reducing the total number of authorized vehicles permitted in the historic center. Global News Time is 103. News on the hour on the half of when it breaks on 680 CJOB.
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10: A mix of sun and cloud in Winnipeg today with a high of 25, then tonight clear with a low of 17. Tomorrow, a mix of sun and cloud, a high of 26. And on Sunday, also a mix of sun and cloud with the chance of showers, a high of 24. Right now it's 22, feels like 27 at 680 CJOB.
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14: Good afternoon, everybody, and happy Friday to you. What a great time we had on Free For All Friday. Always appreciate all your calls, all your interactions, and all the fun we have. We all need a little more fun in our lives, I'm sure, and we'll try to get you some fun as we go forward here on the Jim Toth Show for this Friday as we head into the September long weekend. Of course, Bombers, Riders, Labor Day Classic, Sunday night, 6 o'clock kickoff right here on 680 CJOB, and then also on our text line, 780-6868. What else are you doing this long weekend? Are you ready for school next week? Are you trying to get in a couple more activities just before the hecticness of returning to school starts? Now, a lot of you might be saying the hecticness goes away because kids are in school and you're not having to plan a whole bunch of stuff, but we'll have that conversation with you. Three tornadoes this past week on Monday. We're going to talk about that in the next segment. We're also going to get into the rent control threshold expanding to $2,000 a month. We'll do that at the bottom of the hour. And then we have a very important talk on mental health coming up at 1:45. I look forward to that as well. But we want to have a little bit of fun with you. We'll do that in mere minutes here on the Jim Toth Show. But before we do that, we have to get to this news of the day. And of course, the potential upcoming DynaCare strike. Jason Linklater joined Hal Anderson earlier today on Connecting Winnipeg to talk about the potential upcoming DynaCare strike, which could happen on Tuesday.
11: So we have worked with DynaCare every step of the way through this bargaining process, including mediation, conciliation. We agreed to negotiate in good favor or in good faith. And the offers that DynaCare has come with don't meet the needs anywhere close. We're 20 to 50% behind. And quite frankly, they have walked away from the table multiple times during this process. And in terms of government interference, that pressure is supposed to be there, like of strike, to force both sides to come to an agreement. People who are workers and people who are employers don't want a strike to happen. Everybody loses. So, but that pressure there forces people to come to an agreement. And we know that DynaCare fully expected government to step in, and it completely explains why they haven't budged at the bargaining table the entire time. And they, DynaCare has done nothing to avoid this from happening.
14: So are they optimistic at all this could be resolved without a strike? Once again, here's Jason Linklater from Connecting Winnipeg this morning.
11: Well, it's going before the labor board because government has intervened. So we won't know the outcome of that until after that hearing on Tuesday. But certainly, you know, this is like a unexpected from government, particularly one that has said they want to fix the health system. If government really wanted to protect these services, because the reason they're doing this is because they're saying they're protecting public safety, they should have taken all of those factors into account when they signed that five-year contract with DynaCare last year. DynaCare services have never been essential in the past, and we had an agreement with DynaCare that their work doesn't meet the essential services requirement. And so we are in a position now where the entire burden of government needing to save money is falling entirely on the backs of the lowest paid people and the people who are doing the work, while DynaCare's profits are being protected.
14: So just one more quote from Linklater, and then I'll get to more of what we have found out here at 680 CJOB. We have reached out to DynaCare. They said they will not be able to participate in a radio interview today, but they did share a statement with us on behalf of DynaCare for our programming. But before we get to that, one more from Linklater. Who does Jason say they're actually negotiating with?
11: Yeah, and let's be honest about what we're talking about here. Government is who we're actually negotiating with. This is showing that government is entirely behind funding DynaCare. And in fact, DynaCare, in legal documents in the past, has openly admitted they're fully funded by government, including the profits that they disperse to their American shareholders. Government is subsidizing their profits in the past, and this government is doing the exact same thing. They should show us the secret contract they have with DynaCare.
14: Now, the province has gone to Labor Services, and basically in their ask to make it an essential service, the quote, catastrophic impact should this strike go forward on Tuesday, September the 8th. The DynaCare statement we received here at 680 CJOB says this: DynaCare remains engaged in efforts to reach a fair and equitable agreement with the MAHCP before September 8th deadline, and our best offer remains on the table. Our employees are the reason 1.2 million Manitobans can access community laboratory services, and we have bargained in good faith throughout the process, including multiple rounds of negotiation, voluntary mediation, and conciliation. We also proposed interest arbitration, a fair and independent process that would resolve this without any disruption to patient care. Reaching a resolution that is fair for our employees and ensures continuity of care for patients remains our goal, and we are committed to that outcome. DynaCare, and forgive me for such a bad pun, but all our tests are in one basket, if you will. All our eggs are in this DynaCare basket. The other thing I've learned today is how much all our testing goes through DynaCare. Not just, I think we all think of our blood samples or when our doctor wants us to get a physical, but there's cancer tests. There's all kinds of testing going on here at DynaCare, and it's the one thing in our province that does it. So we'll leave it there, and any more new information we get, we've reached out to the health minister as well. So we'll see if we get some more information going forward here throughout the afternoon and see what we can do for you to find more information. But there is a potential that DynaCare will go on strike on September 8th, and what that would mean to our community and how, quote, from the government, catastrophic impact, what that could mean should they go. Now, that's not the way we wanted to start our long weekend, but that's the way we are starting it. We'll keep you up to date with anything that comes forward on these as well as we head in to the Labor Day long weekend. 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Visit cooperators.ca. Some of the fun we're going to try and have with you on today's show is about Labor Day weekend. What are you up to? What are your plans? Where are you going? Are you staying around? Are you just going to relax one final time before the fall really kicks in? Are you going to Regina for the Bomber game? And this is something that came up when Bert McGarry said he'd never been to Regina. And I thought, lucky him. You know, good for him. And then we were talking with Carter Kennington that we wouldn't despise Regina so much if it wasn't for the Riders. Not that we despise them at all. I'm just saying, you know, in the context of Manitoba versus Saskatchewan. And we were talking about maybe they could have the Labor Day Classic in Verdun, Manitoba, because everybody loves Verdun. Or Moose Jaw. Doug Brown used to tell me stories about when the team would go to Regina and people would bother them in the hotel and run around the lobby and call their rooms all night to try and make them tired for the game the next day. They started staying in Moose Jaw and would bus in. I like Moose Jaw. Moose Jaw has those tunnels that Al Capone and the likes used to use. It's a very fascinating museum there as well. But we'll have a little fun here. Brayden Owosco is on the board today and producing today's show. Have you been to Regina?
15: Nope, don't want to. That's a no for me. I was raised a Bomber fan, so I wouldn't disrespect my parents by going to that place.
14: So you've never been to the city of Regina?
15: No. It's like one of my, you know, if you have like one of those big maps or a globe, on mine it's just a red X over Regina.
14: I will say this, once you get to Regina, and I'm obviously driving back and forth for over 20 years to Alberta, once you get past Regina and before you get into Alberta into Medicine Hat, that's like the Twilight Zone. You never know where you're going to come up at all. It just stretches and stretches. Now, it's kind of beautiful prairie, but after a while, it's like, is this ever going to end? It's like the Twilight Zone here.
15: Yeah, no, it never ends. That's what I've heard anyway.
14: Give us your best takes on Regina at 780-6868. How concerned are you for the DynaCare strike? On a serious note, and we're going to talk about tornadoes as in our next segment as we move forward here. Lots to get to, lots of fun to have, and some serious topics as well on a Friday edition of the Jim Toth Show on 680 CJOB. How do you feel about Regina? Be honest. 780-6868.

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2: Hello there, it's Brett McGarry to talk to you some more about getting some help with going back to school from Sleep Country. 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But if you're going back to school as an adult, that can be scary. Trust me, I've done it. 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
7: Today, a mix of sun and cloud, high of 25. Tonight, clear, low of 17. Then tomorrow, mix of sun and cloud, high of 26. Sunday, another mix of sun and cloud with a 60% chance of showers, high of 24. Monday, showers and a high of 22. Right now, it is 22, but it feels like 27 at 680 CJOB.
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7: 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The Northern Tornadoes Project has confirmed three tornadoes in Manitoba this past Monday. Global News reporter Jeff Braun has the details.
9: The first tornado happened in Kola, west of Verdun, around 5:30 p.m. Monday, and was an EF1 rated tornado with a maximum wind speed of 140 kilometers per hour. The Northern Tornadoes Project says there was damage done to barns, trees, and crops. Then around 6:35, a rain-wrapped tornado started in Elkhorn, also rated EF1. It damaged barns, farm buildings, grain bins, and homes. There is also tree and crop damage from that one. It had an estimated maximum wind speed of 155 kilometers per hour. A third tornado developed north of Elkhorn about 20 minutes later. That tornado was rated EF0, the weakest, with a maximum wind speed of 125 kilometers per hour. No one was hurt in any of these tornadoes. Jeff Braun, Global News.
7: So we reached out to Northern Tornado Project to talk about this, and we're happy to be joined by Dylan Pancho-Nini. Dylan, thanks for doing this. How are you?
10: Good. How are you?
7: Good. How rare was Monday to have that many?
10: So throughout the summer, we do have a few of these kinds of events where there's three plus tornadoes. So it isn't rare. It's just more so uncommon at this time of the year. So towards the end of this season, tornadoes are a little less common on the prairies, but they still can happen. So I wouldn't say rare, but it's definitely not a common occurrence for this many tornadoes this late in August.
7: Okay, so it's more like the timing of the year than it is the multitude of them?
10: Yeah, exactly. So throughout the year, I can give a few examples, but around early June and then in mid-July throughout Manitoba and Saskatchewan, we did have events with multiple tornadoes. So they do occur a few times per year. It's just towards the end of the season, this becomes less common.
7: Okay. What was the magnitude of these three? And maybe describe how it happens where more than one touches down.
10: Yeah, so the first storm was near Kola. It was at EF1, so 140 kilometers an hour. This one's touched down around 5:30. So this one was one of the first storms that kind of rolled through that area. Then another storm came through and produced two tornadoes. So the first one was started about 10 kilometers southwest of Elkhorn. This one was EF1, so it was a stronger one. And then, as mentioned, it was a rain-wrapped tornado. This just means that it was obscured by rain, so you couldn't see it, which is a pretty terrifying situation. And then another weaker one formed about 20 minutes later, just north of Elkhorn. This one was fairly weak with only 125 kilometer hour wind speeds, but still a tornado nonetheless.
7: How dangerous is this when we get to that? I mean, when you're talking 140 kilometers, I think we understand the dangerousness of that. But when it comes to tornadoes specifically, how would you rate that, the level of concern?
10: So any tornado and any kind of damaging wind speed is dangerous, and you should be taking shelter. For example, the 140 kilometer an hour wind speed in Kola, that did damage two barns, and there was debris, like metal debris throughout the field. So anytime you have wind speeds that are fairly strong, so over 90 kilometers an hour, and it's throwing debris, it is quite dangerous. So it is always important to take shelter when you get a warning from Environment Canada.
7: What do you know any other damage that could have taken place on Monday?
10: So as far as we know, it was just throughout Kola and then the Elkhorn area. So it was just the damage to barns, some crops, trees, and then houses as well as Elkhorn. There's a possibility that there was damage elsewhere, but we haven't heard or seen anything from that.
7: Okay. So the fact that it was rare because of this time of the year, Dylan, are you more concerned about maybe another one or some more given the time of the year it is, or is the season winding down and you're not too concerned about it?
10: The season is winding down, but there is always still a chance as we head into September. So a good example I like to give is in Saskatchewan last 2 years ago, there were two tornadoes that did touch down in mid-September. So the season is winding down and the chance of the tornadoes is a lot less now, but there is still a chance. So as the season, as September goes through, we will have to monitor the situation, but it definitely should be less of a concern than it was earlier in June and July.
7: Tell us maybe in some specifics what Northern Tornadoes Project does, and then, you know, is this, now that everybody's safe, other than some damage, do you get excited about like a Monday like this far into the fall?
10: Yeah, so I guess I'll answer the second one first. I don't think excited would be the correct term there, because it usually involves people with damage, but it is interesting to go out there. And in a long sense, we are helping people out in the long run. So what the Northern Tornadoes Project does is we go out and survey and find all the tornadoes and keep a correct climatology throughout Canada. So this helps us, so we kind of know where tornadoes are happening, how often they are, how strong they are. And then from that, with damage surveys, we take structural points and kind of rate them. So using this, we would like to one day give out, or as we have already, give out engineering standards and kind of tips on how to keep houses a little more resilient in the future.
7: Yeah, and I've seen too many Twister movies, right? Like, you don't get excited because obviously these are dangerous and stuff, but when they do happen, there's a lot of interest and some fascinating knowledge that could come from it.
10: Yeah, definitely. Yeah, a lot of people are interested in them, and it is fascinating. I have a research meteorologist, so this always fascinates me, and tornadoes are, one of the awe-inspiring things of thunderstorms. So it's always of interest. And then the movies Twister and Twisters are, a good example of the fascination behind these kinds of storms.
7: Yeah, interesting. Dylan, really appreciate your time and your insight on this, and be well.
10: Of course. Thank you.
7: The Northern Tornado Project's Dylan Payne Shonini talking about the three tornadoes in Manitoba on Monday. And I, again, I've seen too many movies, the excitement around this. It's obviously dangerous. The storm chasers can do what they do, but there's fascinating research that comes from this. And as Dylan said, that, you know, it goes into structures and things that you can do to get better structures and buildings going forward as well. Labor Day weekend coming up this weekend. Noreen has texted me at 780-6868 and said, "Hi, Jim. I just came home from Regina on Tuesday after not being there for over 20 years. My son won a cello section position with the Regina Symphony Orchestra this season. So we were there just driving around, checking out where he will be. He will be commuting every 3 weeks to play. It's a cute city, small. My daughter is in her second season with the Saskatoon Symphony Orchestra and also commutes every 2 weeks to perform. I think Saskatoon it is a nicer city, but that may change as we go to both performances. Have a good day, Noreen." I really appreciate you sharing that, Noreen. And what I'm reading from this, and feel free to correct me, is you hate Regina and love Saskatoon, which I think most of us do here. So that's great. I appreciate it. But sincerely, you must be very proud of both your kids. That's great. Thanks for letting me know about that. Other texts coming in here about Regina. Ryan says, "Hey, Jim, happy Friday, long weekend. It's Ryan here, lifelong Bomber fan for more than 20 years, season ticket holder. Speaking on Regina and the Labor Day Classic, back in the early 2000s, for about 10 years straight, about 20 of us made the trek out Labor Day to cheer on the Bombers, and we lost every year. But it was a great time, except for the Rider fans. Just unreal. Like, we were the enemy. They'd yell at us, rip our signs and flags out of our hands, throw stuff at us in the stands, and obnoxious. After losing 54-0, I remember that game. After losing 54-0, they dumped Lample. We were done. Other than giving, going back for the Grey Cup a few years ago. So I will, not sure if I'll get back for a classic, though. Appreciate you sharing that, Ryan. Good to hear from you, and thanks for listening as well. We got more texts on Regina and your Labor Day weekends as well. There was another one here I saw, and I'm trying to find it again. I apologize about a lady who is, well, I'll find it for you and get it to you as well, about a wedding going on. But we got to take a break. It's Friday of the Labor Day long weekend. What are your thoughts on Regina? Let's have some fun. And then everything else we're talking about. Some people weighing in on DynaCare as well. I'll get to those texts when we come back to the Jim Toth Show on 680 CJOB.

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13: Global news at 1:30. I'm Navi Ball. The federal government is sending some relief money following the flooding in Manitoba earlier this summer. A number of communities had to declare states of emergency in June following a series of storms that brought heavy rains, washing away roads, flooding buildings, and submerging farmland. The Red Cross put out an appeal for donations, and now the federal government says it will match those donations, as the province has done as well. All in all, $2.2 million will have been raised from the Red Cross appeal. Meanwhile, a number of police officers patrolling Winnipeg bus routes is expected to increase next week as kids go back to school. Police say uniformed officers will be riding buses and monitoring shelters and stations along major school routes. They say the focus will be on main routes that feed schools and Winnipeg's core. Police say this is part of the service's ongoing transit safety initiative to promote safety and security for bus riders. And finally, the Manitoba government is offering free entry into provincial parks this long weekend. You don't need a vehicle permit from today through Monday. Overnight camping fees still apply, however. Park interpreters are also offering special programming like free guided hikes and campfire talks. Program schedules are available on the Manitoba Parks website. Global News Time is 1:31. News on the hour on the half a minute breaks on 680 CJOB.
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13: A mix of sun and cloud in the forecast today, a high of 25. Then tonight, clear skies with a low of 17. Tomorrow, a mix of sun and cloud, a high of 26. And on Sunday, a mix of sun and cloud as well with a chance of showers, a high of 24. Right now, it's 23, feels like 29 at 680 CJOB. And now back to the Jim Toth Show.
15: Thank you, Navi Ball. Navi will be back with your news updates throughout the afternoon. Of course, Richard Kluche has the news coming up at 4. We'll continue to cover the potential DynaCare strike. A lot of you weighing in on this. Some of you asking how much is in the deal. I believe it's a 5-year contract they have, and I believe it's four. They're 4 years into this. So we've reached out to the government as well. We'll get more details on what we can find out. We ran the clips of Jason Linklater joining Hal Anderson as well on the program. So we'll bring you the latest on that. Continue to hear your stories on Regina. Lots to get to on that as well. But the province is raising the exemption threshold for rent control in order to try and protect more affordable housing. This story came out the other day. Navi Ball has that with more details as well.
13: Is $1,670, but that'll be bumped up to $2,000 in January. That means if your rent is under that, your landlord has to abide by the annual rent regulation rules. Leslie Scott with the Right to Housing Coalition says this is good news, but adds there's still thousands of tenants facing above guideline increases in rent over the 1.8% limit.
16: Government has indicated that they want to take action to address this problem, but this rent cap only addresses a few people that have the 1670 to 2000 area.
13: The province notes there are various exemptions, including for rental units less than 20 years old. Navi Ball, Global News.
15: So to discuss this, we welcome in Hayden Nellis, is with a realtor here in town. Hayden, thanks for doing this. How are you?
17: Hey, thank you so much for having me. I really appreciate the call. I'm doing great. We still have some warm weather here.
15: Yeah, great way to start the weekend. Well put. Hayden, let's get into this a little bit more. How will the $2,000 actually work for an exemption threshold when it's going up?
17: How will the exemption threshold work when it's going up? So the biggest thing that people need to know is if you're in that 1670 to 2000 range, that you're not going to be experiencing this major change. The biggest thing is it's going to be stability and predictability for people under that number. When you get above that number, that's when things are going to change quite a bit. They will not have the guidelines. They will not have rent control. And there could be some, obviously, discrepancy. It won't be the 3%.
15: Interesting, indeed. How much is this needed?
17: This is definitely needed for different reasons it's needed. It's needed to keep things affordable for people so you're not expecting major jumps in your rent month over month. But it's also needed for landlords as well. Landlords are needing to increase their profit margins or just even their income to help pay and offset some of these costs. The problem isn't that there's a 3% increase. The problem is there's a 3% cap on expenses, because you got to think property taxes, insurance, maintenance, utilities, they continue to go up and up. And they just need to make sure that landlords are basically able to afford to keep their rental properties in good or great shape.
15: Yeah, indeed. I did a story about a month ago with another realtor that we were discussing just all the new builds, right? Like the apartments, the condos, yeah. All this. And we kind of were getting into like, is there enough people for this and how is it working? And then the trickle-down effect that if a lot of people are going into some of the new complexes or buying some of the new condos, would that trickle down into other assets of maybe units that have been around for 30 years and things like that, and what the affordability of that would be? Can you focus in a little bit like this with this news about the exemption threshold and how that trickle-down effect might work or how you think it could work?
17: Yeah, so I think that's a great question, and I think a lot of it is going to be people want nicer rentals and people want to live in better homes. And if you've had your 30-year rental and you haven't been updating it and you haven't been taking care of it, then people are going to have more options. And more options are better for tenants. You don't want to be pigeonholed into living in the same place forever. Maybe it doesn't have air conditioning. Maybe it doesn't have new utilities. You really want to be able to give people good options. And I think that's what the infills are doing. And that's what I think all these new units are allowing. It's a simple supply and demand issue. And we need more rentals. And it gives a really good opportunity for tenants.
15: Yeah. How many more rentals do we need? And I know that's a vague question, but are we talking thousands? Are we talking, like, are we in a really bad spot in the city?
17: I don't think we're in a really bad spot, but something to consider is Manitoba and Saskatchewan have the highest cap rates, basically meaning if a home is available for rent, it is going to get rented in a very short amount of time. There's people looking all the time. We have a very great rental market here. It's still very affordable. You can still get into a house for under that $2,000 threshold and be able to have a single family home as a rental. It's really going to be about just giving people more options right now.
15: Yeah, and I think that's what we need the most, right? We just ran a story today about how some buildings being converted into even more floors of low-income housing to help people transition out of encampments. I know that's not who you would predominantly deal with, but what is it like for the first home buyer? And we've done stories over the years about, you know, people in their mid-20s, early 30s, wondering if they'll ever be able to get that starter home.
17: Yeah. So the starter home in Winnipeg is now, right now, the most competitive market. If you're looking in that $250,000 to just about $400,000 range, it is competitive. One of the reasons it is competitive is because we're still so affordable to other parts in the country. It's really about your perspective. If you're to ask a young competitive market, if you're looking in that $250,000 to just about $400,000 range, it is competitive.

0: And it's all relative, right? Like it's all to the population, to the average salary, things like that. We understand that. But some of the other cities in Canada are extremely one way, and Winnipeg is getting there, but not quite there that yet. What do you hear from other people? And at home, like I remember, sorry, I'm going on here, Hayden, but I had a colleague that moved from a TV station in Calgary to come work at this TV station. I was here. And they had lived in a home in Calgary for about 15 years and moved here in about 2010 and said, basically, we're going to live mortgage-free. Like, that's one of the reasons we decided to. I think those days are over, but it's still a benefit to move here, no?
1: Yeah, there's for sure massive benefits to living here. You're going to get way more house for your bang for your buck. I lived in Calgary, and I have quite a few friends that have actually reached out in this past year and have sent me listings from here and said, do I actually get this whole house? Am I actually being able to live in this area? And people are quite surprised what you can buy in here.
0: Wait a minute, sir. You've had somebody say, do I actually get this whole house?
1: Yeah, for sure. Like, so the big thing is in these more expensive provinces, a lot of younger people are resorting to living in like a side-by-side or one side, opposed to when they come look at here, like a brand new 2025 duplex now in Winnipeg is anywhere from $599,000 to just over $500,000, $535,000. And that gives you the availability to live in one side and then rent the others and offset your mortgage. And for these people in other provinces, they're just happy if they get the one side.
0: Yeah, no, that's interesting. I also had an old neighbor about 2 years ago move from Toronto. And he told me he had a $275,000 bungalow for about 10 years. He put about $8,000 into it and sold it for like over $1 million.
1: Yeah.
0: And like I said, the most shocking part to that is the people that have to pay $1 million mortgage for a 2-bedroom bungalow.
1: Yeah. Yeah. I think a lot of things changed in Toronto. The biggest thing is when COVID happened and basically the mass exodus of Toronto happened. You could go work from home. You could basically move to the greater Toronto area and you're still able to have your high income earning job and you're able to afford a much more affordable house because you're not in the city core.
0: Yeah. Back to Winnipeg. Sorry, thanks for indulging me, but I always like to get a realtor's mind on what you see and what you experience as well. Is rental, you know, as popular as ever? Like I know most people would prefer to own, but how big is rental properties right now, especially with this exemption threshold and the need for it?
1: Yeah, just a quick question. Are you talking more as the investor or are you talking more as the person looking to rent the home?
0: Well, let's start with the person looking to rent the home.
1: Yeah, I think a lot of things is people have realized maybe that if they're not so close to ownership and they want independence, that finding an affordable rental is really important because there is no freedom like having your own place and having your own home where you can make the decisions and really live any way you want. I would say it's in very high demand for people to have their own place. I actually own a rental or two in Winnipeg and I see a ton of young couples. And what I get the message is we're looking to take the next step in our relationship before purchasing a home. We want to make sure we can make this thing work and they want to move in and crash course life together.
0: Yeah. Very interesting, Hayden. And hopefully this will help everybody, you know, at least get some kind of stableness in their lives and a home as well, from no matter what the demographic is. I really appreciate your insight on this. How can people get a hold of you?
1: Oh, well, that is fantastic. You can get a hold of me in any different way. There is cell phone is 204-619-4029, or give me a follow on Instagram or Facebook. I'm quite active on it. I really like posting day-to-days of the job and the different homes we see. It is pretty cool to see all the different areas in Winnipeg and just how some homeowners love and take care of their home and with the vice versa, how some maybe don't do the things they need to.
0: Yeah, and that's really what the discussion is about, right? It's making sure everybody who is renting and spending a lot of money on rental property has a nice place.
1: Yeah, like you work hard for your money. When you spend it, you deserve to live in somewhere that you're proud of and that you feel safe and that, you know, it's working. You have air conditioning. You have new updates. You have a proper place to live.
0: Thanks, Hayden. I appreciate it.
1: Yeah, thank you so much for your time, and I really appreciate the call.
0: Hayden Ellis is a realtor with Royal LePage, and they were also the people that joined me a month ago when we were talking about all the number of new builds that were coming up for apartments and condos.

windows and how many are across the city. So make sure you check out Royal LePage when you get a chance. A quick text here on Regina. Harold says, hi, Jim. My nephew told me a story a few years ago when he went to the Labor Day Classic in Regina. After the game, he was walking back to the hotel and stopped at a shop to pick up a pizza to bring back to his room while wearing his Blue Bomber jersey. He ordered a pepperoni and mushroom pizza, but when he got back to the room and opened the pizza box, the pizza he was given was all green. Green pepper, green jalapeno, and green onion. Really enjoy you on the radio. Go Bombers, Harold. I enjoy that story, Harold, but I don't think it's right. Now the onions on a pizza? Regina. More Jim Toth Show on its way in 680 CJOB.

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11: 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Today, a mix of sun and cloud, high of 25. Tonight, clear and a low of 17. Tomorrow, another mix of sun and cloud and a high of 26. Sunday, a mix of sun and cloud with a 60% chance of showers and a high of 24. Monday, Labor Day Monday, showers and a high of 22. Right now, it's 23. Feels like 29 at 680 CJOB.
0: Cottage country weather.
11: Let's go with Grand Beach today. With a 60% chance of showers or drizzle this morning, then a mix of sun and cloud, high of 25. Humidex 32. Tonight, clear, becoming partly cloudy after midnight, low of 17. Tomorrow, mix of sun and cloud, high of 26. Humidex 34. Sunday, a mix of sun and cloud with 60% chance of showers, high of 24. Monday, showers and a high of 22. 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
11: And welcome back to the program. 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All you have to do is call 780-6868 and tell Braden Owosco, what was the final score in last year's Labor Day Classic? 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If you know that, you'll get that gift card to get yourself some meat and sausage for maybe this year's Labor Day Classic from our friends at Tenderloin Meat and Sausage. 780-6868. We welcome into the program from the Canadian Alliance on Mental Illness and Mental Health, Vicky Ann Rodriguez, Chair of the Public Affairs Committee at the CAMIMH. And Vicky, thanks for joining me, or Vicky Ann, I apologize. Vicky Ann, thanks for joining me. How are you?
13: I'm doing well. Thanks for having me on the show.
11: Good. Thank you. I appreciate your time on this because your organization has launched its fourth annual Mental Health and Substance Use Health Report Card, and the results are concerning. We'll start with the results. What did you find out in this fourth year?
13: So the overall results of the new Mental Health and Substance Use Health Care Report Card received a failing grade from all provinces and territories where mental health services are concerned.
11: What was the grade, and what are some of the percentages that you did you see in this report?
13: So a grade of F, which is like the worst grade that you could have, Canadians gave an overall ability to access publicly funded mental health care services an F. Wait times to access publicly funded mental health care services received a D and F overall. Confidence that Canadians would be able to find the mental health care services they needed in a timely manner, a grade of D. The belief that all governments are serious about improving access to mental health care services in the future, a grade of F overall across the nation. So this kind of gives you a general idea about what Canadians are seeing or feeling about where their mental health and substance use health care is concerned nationwide.
11: And this is extremely disappointing. And just to quantify the numbers, it's a survey of more than 4,000 Canadians, and the report found that 84% gave the federal government that F. So the only really passing grade was the amount of people that were willing to give the federal government an F when it comes to mental health.
13: That's correct.
11: Now let's get into our province. Manitoba's mental health score had gone up a little bit in 2025, but has gone down again in 2026.
13: That is correct. And we had a sample size of about 212 individuals who answered our survey. And for most of the questions that were asked, they gave either a grade of D or F. I can tell you that satisfaction with the provincial government when it comes to accessing mental health care providers, that was a D. So slightly higher than the national average. Satisfaction that the provincial government is focused on providing access to mental health care services to all residents. Again, a grade of D in Manitoba, whereas it was F across the board for the rest of Canada. So we see a glimmer of hope here, but not by much.
11: And in Manitoba, so it's reverted from a D back to an F. What, can you quantify that somehow of why, you know, a D is nothing to be proud of, but then it got worse again?
13: Well, I think it has a lot to do with it's a systemic issue. It's a policy issue. It's a legislative issue across the board. I think, you know, presently, as you may know, substance health care and mental health care is not publicly funded in our national health care plan. So a person who's struggling with depression or a person who's struggling with anxiety and would require psychotherapy or counseling therapy can't go to a hospital or they can't go to their family physician unless the family physician is trained for that and pay for psychotherapy with their health card. They need to pay either with their credit card or rely on their third party insurance providers, so their employer paid benefits. And not all Canadians and those calling Canada their home have access to that. So we can probably safely assume that that has a major impact to play in why there was that, you know, switch from it was a little bit higher than it went back down again. Because when we're looking at our current state of affairs and our economy, the economy being what it is, people are struggling to make ends meet. People are going to focus on putting food on their table or paying the rent or paying the mortgage, putting clothes on their backs, getting the essentials before investing in their mental health.
11: Yes, and not a good report at all for where we would hope to be as a country and a province with mental health. So, Vicky Ann, where can people get this so they can delve into it a little bit more?
13: Okay, so we have on the, we call it CAMI for short, but on the Canadian Alliance on Mental Illness and Mental Health, on our website, if we go under, so it's www.cami, so CAMIMH.ca, if Canadians click on the advocacy tab, and then there's going to be a drop-down menu and they click on reports, they will be able to download the mental health report card, the backgrounder, and any other information reports that CAMI has led over time since its inception.
11: Really appreciate your time on this, Vicky Ann, and thanks for the report and the good work.
13: Thank you so much for having us again on the show, and the best to you.
11: Yes, and to you as well. Have a great weekend. I got to get to our question of the day. We're running out of time. Labor Day weekend is upon us. What are your plans? Cottage Lake camping, 38% of you. 21% of you will be working. 15% of you will be a festival or other public gathering. Another 15% are going to Regina. Wedding or other family event. Quickly on our text line, I found it. Adam said, my sister April is getting married next Friday, and then 45 of us will be at the Banjo Bowl the next day, and she is a diehard Bomber fan, and yes, she'll be wearing her wedding dress to the game. We've reached out to April, or April's reached out to us. We'll have more on this story coming up. Thanks for the note, Adam. Who won our gift card to Tenderloin Meat and Sausage, knowing that the Riders won last year's Labor Day Classic 34-30?
14: That was Jeremy.
11: Jeremy, congratulations. Thanks for listening, and enjoy that gift card. Thank you all for listening and participating. Thanks, Braden Owasco, for making the show go. Have a great and safe weekend. We'll be back on Tuesday. Keep it locked. The Ben Mulrooney Show is next on 680 CJOB.
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23: Global news at 2 o'clock. I'm Navi Ball. There's a new wrinkle in the labor dispute between DynaCare and the union representing its lab workers. The Manitoba Association of Healthcare Professionals says a previous contract between DynaCare and the provincial government it received through the Freedom of Information Act finds the company got nearly $12 million of government support between 2018 and 2025. Union President Jason Linklater says lab workers' wages have not gone up in tandem with the financial support. He adds the government filing a application with the province's labor board to deem lab workers essential doesn't help its members.
1: We are in a position now where the entire burden of government needing to save money is falling entirely on the backs of the lowest paid people and the people who are doing the work.
23: The labor board hearing is scheduled for Tuesday, the same day DynaCare lab workers are expected to go on strike if a deal is not reached. Linklater is calling on the province to release details of its latest contract with DynaCare, which was signed last year. Meanwhile, the federal government will match donations made to the Canadian Red Cross's appeal for flooding in Manitoba earlier this summer. A number of communities and RMs had to declare states of emergency in June following a series of storms that brought heavy rains, washing away roads, flooding buildings, and submerging farmland. Emergency Management Minister Eleanor Olszewski says it's another way Ottawa can help following the immediate disaster assistance it provided.
2: And we did that through support from the Canadian Armed Forces for logistical support, and also through Team Rubicon to help with the cleanup and flood mitigation efforts.
23: After factoring in the Manitoba government also matching donations, $2.2 million will be raised for the Red Cross appeal. In other news, the province is buying and renovating a building to provide around 120 new transitional housing units. Global's Sarah McCarthy tells us more.
14: The Manitoba government is investing $25.4 million, part of the Your Way Home program, Manitoba's plan to end chronic homelessness. Two floors of the building at 447 Webb Place opened last month already, providing 42 new spaces for Manitobans moving from encampments. The first participants moving in, residents from the former shelter at 190 Disraeli Freeway that was operated by Ndinaway Mac. 24/7 wraparound supports are being provided. Renovations on the rest of the floors are expected to be done this fall. The province says 263 people have been housed through the homelessness strategy to date. Sarah McCarthy, Global News.
23: Global News time is 2:03. News on the hour on the half hour when it breaks on 680 CJOB.
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23: A mix of sun and cloud today with a high of 25, then tonight clear with a low of 17. Tomorrow, a mix of sun and cloud, a high of 26. And on Sunday, also a mix of sun and cloud with a chance of showers, a high of 24. Right now, it's 24, feels like 30 at 680 CJOB.
28: So Drex here from the Edge Radio Network covering for Ben. He's going to be back in this chair after the long weekend on Tuesday. We start the show today with a new poll from Leger. They say that Canadians are happier than they've ever been in years. The poll found that the happiest provinces are Quebec, Newfoundland and Labrador and New Brunswick. But the happiest cities are Montreal, Brampton. And why did you laugh, Joy G, when I said Brampton? Why did you laugh just then?
29: I guess people are happy about having rash there. That's the only happiness that can... that they can get, I guess?
28: My grandmother was very clear when I was young. She's not with us anymore. But her policy on life was when you live in a home, regardless of where you live, a home is only what you make it. And that's the thing you need to remember. Happiness is what you decide it is. But how do you measure happiness? How do you poll people and find out what constitutes happiness? I guess we need to ask somebody. Andrew N., Senior VP of over at Leger. Oh, he's not on with us. Oh, sorry. I thought he was for some reason. Yeah. I thought he was because his name was there. I'm so sorry. I thought we were going to chat to him. So how do you measure happiness? How do you measure your happiness? How do I measure my happiness? Because I think if someone's like, when I see this, I'm like, hey, Canadians are the happiest ever been. I'm like, but we're broke as hell. We can't afford anything. 40% of us are using food banks. Some of us can't find jobs. Some of us are long-term unemployed. So, Joy G, let me go around the room here. Bring up Danny as well. So, Joy G, how do you measure happiness? What makes you happy as a human?
29: If I'm with my family and I'm laughing most of the time.
28: Okay, so when you're not at work, when you're at work, you're not happy.
29: Somewhat true.
28: So you'd prefer? I think most people like that. They'd prefer to be at home with their family than at work. And then I guess there's those that get to work from home and they get to see their family.
29: You got to work to pay the bills. Yeah. Makes sense. Yeah. But at the end, you are happy with your near and dear ones.
28: Right. Okay, so that's what makes you overall happy.
29: Yes.
28: All right, let me take this to Danny. Danny, producing the show today. What makes you happy? How do you measure your happiness?
3: Oh, boy. I just want peace.
28: Yeah.
3: Sleep.
28: Yeah.
3: Sleep would be nice. Sleep would be really nice.
28: All right,
3: and
28: so,
3: guess what? I'm happy now because our guest just called in. We have Andrew Enns.
28: Oh, Andrew. We do have Andrew?
3: We do have him now,
28: I'm so
3: yeah.
28: good because I'm struggling to figure out how they measured people's happiness. So I guess we can bring in Andrew. He's the Senior Vice President with Leger. Hey, Andrew. How you doing? Welcome to the show.
4: I'm really good, Drex. Appreciate you getting me on in short notice, and I apologize to Danny for not getting back to
28: you. Oh, no, that's okay. That's just how live radio works. I love this survey, by the way, because we hear a lot of negative things that Canadians are broke. We're carrying a lot of debt. Some of us are unemployed. Some of us can't afford to, you know, buy food all the time. But yet you've got some research that says, you know what, regardless of all of those things, Canadians are still pretty happy.
4: Well, you know, absolutely. And I think I caught the tail end of your last caller, and then I caught Danny's answer. And I think that's, you know, and I'm not a psychologist in terms of digging into sort of the what is it in our innermost that makes us happy. But I, from the research side, I think people, when you ask this question, how would you rate your happiness? People go to things close to them.
28: Yeah.
4: People think personal. Now, it's subjective, but they think about a lot of things around us, our neighbors, my local community, the green space in my community. Those are the things that I equate, that I evaluate to determine my happiness.
28: Yeah.
4: And it's not the normal questions, Drex, that we ask in our business. You know, how do you rate things in your province these days, you know, negative or positive? Or what do you think, you know, is the world going in the right direction or the wrong direction? Because I think people look at that and go, pull in the news, pull in, and it's a glass half empty. It's, we're going to hell in a handbasket and right. Hang on tight.
28: And that's why I was so surprised by this, because I was like, well, hang on a second. Even though there are, and look, let's be honest, there's always negative things happening in our world. Pick a decade, there's always something happening, right? So at the end of the day, when you start surveying people and look, maybe, you know, the discussion of tariffs, maybe this, you know, wars happening may not affect people like they affect other people. So there may be people who are sort of, I'm not going to say oblivious to those things, but they're aware those things are happening, but they still understand they've got their own life to live and they've got to make that happy themselves.
4: Drex, we've been doing this polling for a couple of years now across the country. We've been doing it a bit longer in Quebec. We started this polling in Quebec. And interestingly, we polled in Quebec on our happiness questions during COVID. And there we saw a drop. We saw a drop in people. And why? Because we really took people out of their comfort zone. Like personally, we got in their space. We took away the ability to go for a walk. We took away the ability to talk to our neighbors, to our family. And I think ultimately, the drivers of happiness, if the relationship's good, if that more than anything. And I hear you on the tariffs.
28: Yeah.
4: And you know, if our neighbors in our community start losing their jobs, that could affect the happiness.
28: Cause yeah.
4: We're not going to have good conversations. And now I'm not going to be, but at the moment, it's still kind of more of the news.
28: I read this out, and Joyjeet, who helps produce the show, laughed when I said this city's names. But your research has shown us that the happiest cities are, turn your microphone on because it might happen again. Happiest cities are Montreal, Toronto, and Brampton.
29: Yes.
28: Yeah.
29: I mean,
28: why? So what? How did explain to me how Brampton came up? Because I don't think for most people, front of mind, they would go, "Oh, Brampton's a happy city." Okay.
29: See, even Andrew laughed on that.
4: Yeah. No. Listen. I mean, I wish I had really good answers for you in terms of that. I'd love to go into Brampton and do a couple focus groups with the people there. But, you know, I don't know what to tell you. People, maybe they've got some good community spirit.
28: I think that's what it is. I'm glad you said that. I think that's what it comes down to. I think it comes down to the fact that Brampton in the, like when you look at Toronto as a city, Brampton is what I guess what they traditionally call a bedroom community, right? A lot of families live there, a lot of family homes. And guess what? People are happiest when they're with their families. So that probably is tracking.
4: Tracking. You know, the interesting thing, what we picked up this year compared to last year, the two cities that really jumped a lot. And just so for your listeners, you know, we polled in June. This was the month of June. So we're not, you know, obviously we weren't in there last week when all this crap was going on with the, you know, America meltdown and stuff. But we polled in June. But what was going on in June in Toronto and Vancouver? There, happiness levels went up because there was so much stuff going on in those cities. And I know there was a lot of angst pre-World Cup that, oh, my God, traffic's going to be terrible. There's all these people coming here for it.
28: But once it started, everyone was happy.
4: It was street parties. It was patios. It was the watch parties. Canada was doing pretty good. Happiness went up.
28: Yeah. We're happiest when we're outside doing stuff. I think that's what that tells us, too. Wow.
4: I don't know if I want to do my poll in February.
28: No. It might be cold, especially if you're going to somewhere like Whitehorse or something. You're like, hey, let's go to Whitehorse and do some polling in February. It would be interesting one day if you guys did decide to do some focus groups in Brampton to find out, you know, what makes that city so happy, right? I'd love to know.
4: The elixir. Yeah, I hear you.
28: Andrew Enns, Senior VP with Leger. Andrew, thanks so much, man. We appreciate your time this afternoon.
4: Enjoyed the conversation. Thanks for making time for me in the program. Take care.
28: You're welcome. What makes me happy? A McCain's Deep and Delicious in the freezer.
29: That's the perfect way.
28: A good espresso beans for my coffee in the morning. What else makes me happy? A big fat joint. Look, we're being honest here. We're adults, right? Some people, they're happy if they get to have a Negroni on a Friday, or they get to have a rum and coke or something. Mine's the other.
29: Trying different types of vapes?
28: Different types of vapes? Yeah. Oh, I got a, you know what's interesting? I got one the other day that it was a mango passion fruit dragon fruit. And I'm like, well, hang on a second. Dragon fruit doesn't have a flavor, so why are you lying to me? It just looks pretty. It doesn't taste like anything, right? All right, so here's what I want to do, is I want to know from the Ben Mulrooney audience across the country this afternoon, considering what Andrew just told us from Leger, and where you live, I don't know, Edmonton, what makes you happy? What about you, Calgary? What makes you happy? Winnipeg? What makes you happy? And Vancouver? I want to know what makes you happy as well, and especially all of our listeners in Toronto and London. What actually is your tick of approval to go, yeah, you know what? My life's pretty good. I want to know. 416-870-6400, call or text or 1-888-225-TALK. What is making you happy in this year of 2026? I want to know next on the Ben Mulrooney Show.
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23: A mix of sun and cloud today with a high of 25, then tonight clear with a low of 17. Tomorrow, a mix of sun and cloud, a high of 26. And on Sunday, also a mix of sun and cloud with a chance of showers, a high of 24. Right now, it's 24, feels like 30 at 680 CJOB.

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1: All right, welcome back. 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Call or text to 1-888-225-TALK if you want to weigh in on what we're talking about. Leger has just put out some research. A poll of Canadians saying, Canadians are happiest than they've been in years. I didn't want to tell Andrew this, and I guess I'll reveal this now to Joy Jeet and Danny and the rest of the Ben Mulrooney listening audience. But he said that there was a dip in happiness at the start of COVID. That's when my happiness went up because I didn't have to go to the office. I got to do my radio show in my underpants from my side room in my house in Vancouver. And I absolutely loved it. I loved the fact that maybe this is selfish, but I love the fact that I got to stay at home. I didn't have to go to the building. Like, I remember the day. It was March 9th. 2020, I was told I didn't have to come to the building anymore. And I'd already had a little bit of a studio set up in my house because back in those days, I was doing the late night show on the Chorus Radio Network. And then I would do hits to 640's morning show when I got home. So I had a little studio to do that. So it was easy for me to just broadcast from the house. So I was happiest because I didn't have to. And don't get me wrong, I liked all of the people I worked with, but me being able to do my own thing in my own space was the happiest I'd ever been. Because I could work at my pace. My bosses trusted me to do the radio show, even though I was working from the house. So I actually enjoyed that. All right, Danny, I'm asking people what makes them happy this afternoon. Joy Jeet says when he's around family. I say it's when I'm around McCain's Deep and Delicious in the freezer.
2: Okay. Simple things, honestly. A warm bath is really, really relaxing.
1: Okay.
2: Love that.
1: Yeah.
2: When you discover a brand new song that you love, I love that.
1: What's the current song that you absolutely love right now? Do you remember what the last one was that you're like, oh my God, I'm going to listen to that a million times?
2: Oh my goodness.
1: Come on, this should be front of mind for you. If it's the last song.
2: Trying to think what the... I mean, because they're not necessarily new ones, but... Yeah.
1: Even when you discover an old song that you've never heard before, that's
2: like,
1: always good.
2: I love Novo Amor.
1: I don't know that one.
2: Okay. It's a Welsh multi-instrumentalist. He's got great songs like State Lines, Anchor...
1: Have you seen this person live, or was it introduced to you?
2: No. Just listening, just hearing it, and just when you fall in love with a song for the very first time, when you discover it, or discover an artist, and then you can kind of dig deep into their other works. That's such a great, great feeling.
1: Yeah. All right, couple of texts here. Happiness, not working 6 days a week to exist. Life sucks without holidays. Too damn much work to exist. Mark in Calgary, who's listening by a QR770, says, what makes me happy is watching the Edmonton Oilers lose in back-to-back Stanley Cup finals. I mean, I expected that type of shade to be thrown, especially when it comes to hockey comments. Right? And look, considering we're currently on the air in both Edmonton and Calgary right now, Mark's allowed his opinion. I'm sorry if you're an Oilers fan. I'm sorry if that's upset you, if you're listening via 880 Ched this afternoon, but Mark's allowed his opinion. And look, I will say this to Oilers fans. If you feel that what makes you happy is, you know, XYZ fill in the blank against the Calgary Flames, then you, by all means, can text me that as well. Mark, thank you for your text. See, it's interesting how different things make people happy, right? Joy Jeet is like family. And I would hazard a guess that if we had access to all Canadians' minds right now, I think we'd overwhelmingly find the thing that makes them happy is them being able to be around their family.
3: 100%.
1: That's if you like your family.
3: And having good food around you.
1: Look, that's why I listed the McCain Deep and Delicious as the first item, because food... above and beyond anything else makes me happy. Everything else goes the way. I don't need to go to Europe to go on that, to what that one specific place to see that one specific view. I don't need to have a designer pair of sunglasses. But if you take me to a great hole in the wall restaurant, like I went, I went to a place off Queen Street in Toronto the other day. It was called Momo something. I can't remember the actual name of it. Little hole in the wall, basement, you know, tiled floor.
3: Momo to go?
1: I can't remember exactly. But I was like, what is this place? Never been here before. I had like shrimp Momo. Life changing, life altering. And that's just food.
3: See, that's the thing. Two things that can make anyone happy around the world. Yeah. It would be family and food.
1: Right. And what brings people together? Food.
3: Food.
1: So if you break bread, you invite people, everyone's going to be happy. A friend of mine is having a birthday party tonight, and I'm going to go to the birthday party. But he has a very specific friend circle. There's about 12 or 13 of them, right? And I've said that tomorrow morning, because they're gonna have like a pre-birthday party, then they're going to go out for the party. And I said, what's happening Saturday morning? And he says to me, oh, we haven't really got anything planned. I'm like, I would like to cook breakfast for you all. So tomorrow morning, I'm going to another friend's house, and I'm going to cook breakfast for like 12 or 13 people.
2: Bring Persians.
1: Well, I don't have time or 6 days to drive to Thunder Bay to get them. But that's what makes me happy, is feeding people. That's my favorite. I love it. I live in a very tiny apartment. I have a nondescript kitchen that can't handle a salad. But if I can get into a bigger person's, like another person's bigger kitchen, and you allow me to cook for you, I'm happy as all get out.
2: I hear you on that one. And you know what? Do you know what a difference it makes when you feed someone who actually really enjoys food? Because some people eat it and it's whatever, right? Yeah. There's no, but when people, I mean, I remember one compliment I received, I still remember it years ago, but they said it tasted like heaven. And it
1: what
2: was.
1: What did you,
2: just,
1: hang on, what did you make?
2: It was a simple recipe. It was like a pork tenderloin that I kind of, you know, some salt, pepper, some olive oil, some breading, like Italian breadcrumbs for some seasoning on it, and just seared it on both sides. Then I did it on a low temp in the oven, and it was so juicy. Apparently, I don't even eat pork, so I've never tasted it. But anyway, that's what I was told, and so that's a go-to recipe that I use a lot now. But
1: ask me what I'm making for breakfast tomorrow.
2: What are you making for breakfast?
1: In this group of 12 people, there is I would say the majority of them are Filipino. So tomorrow, we're going to do, so my friend's having his birthday, he's Filipino. So I'm like, can I do a mix of half? He's like, so this is what we're going to do. We're going to do some longanisa, which is Filipino sausage. Have you ever tried longanisa before? Oh. I'm salivating just thinking about it. So I'm going to do some longanisa. I'm going to do, are you ready for this? Danny's going to hate me. Going to do Vegemite on toast, because I've been told that all of these, all of the crew likes savory things. So that's going to be that. I'm going to do eggs. I'm going to do some bacon. I've got to figure out some sort of vegetable. But then again, vegetables make me unhappy. Right.
2: Okay. And you're an adult now, so you can do what you want. You don't have to eat them.
1: You know what I do? I'm a huge fan of avocado and Brussels sprouts. Not together, but they're my two favorite green things.
2: I love Brussels sprouts. Salt, pepper, olive oil. They're so good.
1: Cooked in bacon fat?
2: No, but okay.
1: Yum.
2: I've never had bacon.
3: Danny, that makes the two of us.
1: Sorry, what?
2: I've never had bacon. When I was a kid, my family always cooked loads of bacon, and the smell of it bothered me so much, I used to run to my bedroom, open up the window just to get some fresh air.
1: Never so had bacon. Danny, I got to wrap it up. We're doing radio. Thank you. She doesn't have a clock close by. It is the Ben Mulrooney Show, direct from the Edge Radio Network. We've got more next. Stay there.
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12: Global News at 2:30, I'm Navi Ball. The federal government is sending some relief money following the flooding in Manitoba earlier this summer. A number of communities had to declare states of emergency in June following a series of storms that brought heavy rains, which washed away roads, flooded buildings, and submerged farmland. The Red Cross put out an appeal for donations, and now the federal government says it will match them, adding the provincial government's matching donations, $2.2 million will have been raised from the Red Cross appeal. Meanwhile, Mayor Scott Gillingham is promising to make it easier for building projects in Winnipeg to get off the ground if he's reelected. He says he'll speed up building inspections and lower the upfront risk for industrial development, along with simplifying malls and corridors, mid-rise zoning rules. Gillingham says he also has to try to unlock more public and institutional land for housing. And it'll be a while yet until snowy weather arrives in the province, but you can start applying for MPI's winter tire program if you're in need of a new set. The public insurer says with the cold temperatures and harsh road conditions our winters are known for, winter tires can help with traction on slippery roads. MPI adds it sees the highest number of collisions between November and March, and winter tires lower the number of crashes by over 6% and reduce damage to vehicles. The winter tire program provides up to $2,000 in financing for eligible tires and equipment. Global News time is 2:32. 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

0: then I'm probably going to have a better night's sleep. So it's great advice if you can do it. I don't know how people can avoid Monday meetings, because every industry, I think, likes to stack their meetings Monday morning.
1: Oh, yeah. What's the point? I don't get it. So let me read a little bit more from Shane Arthur here, the executive coach from Raleigh, North Carolina. He says, I believe in startup and shutdown routines for your week. On Monday mornings, I get my coffee, my journal, and my laptop. I take it slow and build my way into my week. It takes 2 or 3 hours. Okay, self-employed millionaire. Sure. Good for you. Working on Sundays is something I've seen people talking about on LinkedIn. Well, there's your first problem. Why are you on LinkedIn? This is how to make it your week. The idea of that if you crush the prep on Sunday night, the week goes well. Don't do that, he says. Many of my clients are business owners, CEOs, and executives who are constantly and consistently working too much. I own my own business. Of course you do. That's why you can ease into your Monday. Like, you got to stop and read the room here for a second. This guy's speaking from his experience. He's self-employed. He has executive clients, and you know what? It's like a consultant. A consultant will tell you anything you want to hear, so he keeps making money. Hey, if you're a CEO or an executive, you shouldn't don't do meetings on Monday mornings. Don't do meetings on Monday mornings. So then you get a CEO that he's coached, and then suddenly you have a CEO going, "Okay, no more Monday meetings in our company." Like, why is that? Oh, the CEO doesn't work on Sundays. Yeah. I don't know. I think it may be not great advice from Shane, but good advice if you don't work weekends, don't work weekends. I don't know. Change a different job. If you're like, oh, I need to have Sunday all to myself, then maybe a change of career. That's a good story. Thank you for bringing that to us. All right. Coming up next on the Ben Mulrooney Show, does anyone truly enjoy camping? The answer is a hard no from me. We have a bear story that you may need to hear. I don't like bear stories. They terrify me. Camping and bears? Someone left the cooler open. More of the Ben Mulrooney Show next.
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8: A mix of sun and cloud today with a high of 25, then tonight clear with a low of 17. Tomorrow, a mix of sun and cloud, a high of 26. And on Sunday, also a mix of sun and cloud with a chance of showers, a high of 24. Right now, it's 24, feels like 30 at 680 CJOB.

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1: All right, welcome back. Drex here from the Edge Radio Network. Are you ready for the most Canadian story ever? Danny, thank you for finding this one. Parks Canada has shut down the Cypress Lake campground at Bruce Peninsula National Park. Now, it's just a regular announcement, but then when you find out that the reason they've done this, you're like, oh, hang on. Have we not learned anything? So if you're wondering where Bruce Peninsula National Park is, if you look at a map of Ontario and you see the city of Toronto, if you look northwest, if you go northwest straight up from Toronto, straight up to the tip where it meets Lake Huron, there's a place there called the Grotto, and that's where this national park is. So what's going on in this national park? There's a habituated bear there. So they shut it down until September 7th because of a heightened bear activity. So apparently, if you're a day user, you can still go. But all overnight camping is halted. Now, for most Canadians who love to go camping, they are bear aware. They probably know what's going on, how to store their food. And I'm talking about the Canadians that absolutely, you know, every single season book a camping spot. They go to the same place with their family every year. Maybe they go to a couple of different places, but camping is their thing. Hilariously, in my family, camping is my eldest sister, my youngest sister, and my parents' thing. I want nothing to do with it. The last time I went camping, I was sleeping outside. I was doing Covenant House. There's a few of those charities across Canada that help homeless youth. And they do a CEO sleep out every year. And one particular year, this is the last time I've slept outside. One particular year, I was sleeping. Now, you may or may not know this name, Bob Leonarduzzi. He played for Canada's team in the World Cup back in the 80s. He was the coach for many years of the Vancouver Whitecaps. He was sleeping on a driveway above me. And at 2 o'clock in the morning, he kicked me in the head. A FIFA-level, Olympic-level soccer star kicked me in the head.
2: What was the reason?
1: He was just twitching around in his sleep. So anytime I'd...
3: it was done on purpose.
1: No, it wasn't done on purpose. No. It's funny because...
2: I was like, the bear might have come. He was just kicking him in the head. Get up.
1: And this was the last time I was sleeping outside. And honestly, it was a rainy night. And it was, to prove a point, during the CEO sleep out, that sleeping rough... and being unhoused, it can be really bad for you. And I just did it for one night, and I hated the whole thing. So anytime I interviewed Bob Leonarduzzi after that, I was like, hey, remember that time you kicked me in the head? I'd bring it up all the time out of stupidity. And he'd just shake his head in disbelief that I would bring it up. But look, I don't want to camp. I want to stay inside. And look, I've been living in Canada for 20 years. I've been invited camping numerous times, and I've said no straight away. I've never said, oh, let me think about it. You know why I don't want to go camping? Because of this. Purely because of this. Just because little Drexy is terrified. Now, I know that if I did go camping, I'd probably go camping with someone who has a lot of experience camping in the Canadian wilderness. So I know I'd probably be safe. But if I was going camping, no, not a chance.
3: Is it really because of the bears, though?
1: Pretend
3: bears did not exist, not a thing. Would you actually enjoy... sleeping outside in a tent, whatever, but on the ground, basically.
1: Do you have a phone number for a Hyatt Regency?
3: Exactly. I want running water. Yeah. I would like an actual toilet.
1: I want a Marriott. I want a bar downstairs. I want an ice machine in the hallway that doesn't work, and I have to go down two floors to get out. That's what I want.
3: A real mattress, you know, because my back cannot take sleeping on some thin air mattress. Yeah.
1: No. I want the in-ground hotel swimming pool that's got so much bleach in it that when I walk into the pool room, my eyes start stinging. Like, that's what I want when I go on holidays. I don't want to be in a tent. I don't want to be on a blow-up mattress. I will tell you this, though. There are some people that take camping to the next level. And when I say the next level, I mean, oh, you've got a three-bedroom house here. This is my sister, and I think she's listening right now. She's living in Castlegar, BC right now, up in the West Kootenai Mountains. And my sister goes all out when she goes camping. I remember a few years ago, she sent me some pictures of her going camping. They had a kitchen sink. They had She brought a queen size bed mattress. They had bedrooms. Like, it's the strangest thing. So there are some people that are like, hey, we're going to sleep in a small tent, going to sleep on the ground. We're going to do it rough, and it's going to be fun. We're going to do s'mores. We're going to have a fire. We're going to avoid bears. And then there are those people that go, oh, look, this tent has air conditioning. It's like a luxury yurt. So, yeah, they're going to reopen this on the 7th. But here's the thing is the habituated bears. And you would think, after all the education we receive as Canadians in this country over the last 100-plus years of, hey, we got bears around us. Don't let them anywhere near human food. They will become habituated. That's exactly what's happened here. So this one of the bears in this particular national park, this is Bruce Peninsula in Ontario. This bear has been so habituated that it's lost its fear of humans because it's been repeatedly accessing human food. Like, I'm sorry, but bears don't need cheeseburgers. I do. And that's what happens. It's simple stuff. It's people not understanding that even food left in your car with the doors closed, a bear will get in there. You've seen the stories on the 6 p.m. news. They love it. They love a story of a bear in an SUV. It'll lead the news. You could have 900% tariffs put on the car industry in this country. And if a bear climbs into an SUV, it's going to be leading the news at 6 o'clock.
3: As it should.
1: We lead Canadian first with our news. I guess that's what we do, right? So look, this isn't just an Ontario story. This happens in every single province and territory in this country at least once a year. Where they're like, hey, watch out in this campground. There's a bear on the loose. Or it's a bear they know. Or a bear they've had to move. Or a bear they have to try and trap so they can move it. Because we're too lazy to make sure that our food is packed up properly. Like, it's so easy. You can learn anything from the internet now. Hey, internet, I'm going camping. What can I do to make sure that bears don't get into my food supply? Because at the end of the day, if they can smell it, they will do anything they can to get into it. That's why you and I know anytime you go to a national park or a provincial park in this country, you will see bear-proof garbage cans. For this specific reason, because they can smell it. They can smell the trash. They can smell the wrappers. Like, if you go camping, put it this way. You go camping, you cook a package of bacon, something that you have never eaten, right? And that bacon package goes into the garbage. The bear can smell it. That's why bears get into garbage, because they can just smell stuff. I shouldn't need to explain this to you. But clearly, we're not picking up on the education piece. Because you got bears that are habituated. And this happens in neighborhoods as well. When I lived on the West Coast, I lived in Coquitlam. Hi to our CKNW listeners on the West Coast. When I lived in Coquitlam, you would always see bears in many of the parks I would walk in. And you'd follow a couple of Twitter accounts. They're like, oh, bear in the area. Be careful. I don't know. Google what to do with your food before you go camping, please. Because there's probably people that were hoping to go to Cypress Lake in Ontario this weekend for the final weekend before kids go back to school, and now they can't do that.
3: Or just don't go camping.
1: Or just don't go camping and see if there's a Fairmont you can stay at. Really cheap for the whole family. It's great. All right, we continue with the Ben Mulroney Show coming up. Apparently, Canadians have been told we should prepare for a 5-degree hotter future. I mean, we've been told about this the last 20 years, and it's finally here, and we've done nothing about it. So it's probably our fault, right? More of the Ben Mulroney Show next. Stay there.
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20: Global News at 3 o'clock, I'm Navi Ball. The union representing DynaCare lab workers is calling on the provincial government to make its current contract with the company public. Jason Linklater with the Manitoba Association of Healthcare Professionals says the previous contract between the government and DynaCare, obtained through the Freedom of Information Act, shows the company got nearly $12 million in financial support between 2018 and last year. He now wants to see the province release the details of its latest five-year contract with DynaCare, which was signed last year.
21: Government is subsidizing their profits in the past, and this government is doing the exact same thing. They should show us the secret contract they have with DynaCare.
20: The Manitoba Labour Board is set to hear a request from the government on Tuesday asking for hundreds of lab workers to be considered essential workers. It's the same day DynaCare workers are expected to go on strike if a tentative deal is not reached. Shared Health says it's preparing for the potential labor disruption by expanding capacity and hours at its select locations, among other measures. Meanwhile, numbers from the Manitoba government show a center set up to detain those intoxicated with meth and other drugs is primarily holding people for alcohol use. The province says the Protective Care Center has seen more than 4,400 people pass through its doors as of the end of June. Of those, 26 were under the influence of drugs. The center opened for alcohol submissions in December and began accepting people on drugs in March. The government passed a law last year to extend detentions beyond the traditional 24-hour time frame for people intoxicated by alcohol up to 72 hours. The government says the longest stay has been for 45 and a half hours for someone under the influence of alcohol. In other news, the latest round of U.S. tariffs has left some small businesses considering moving production to the U.S. Canadian Manufacturers and Exporters CEO Dennis Darby says tariffs are hard for smaller exporters to absorb. He also says passing on the tariff to U.S. customers can also make them uncompetitive.
2: What's really, you know, insidious about this last round of tariffs, it's only applied to Canada. These tariffs aren't on Mexican suppliers or in Japanese suppliers or in Chinese suppliers. They're on us. And so that's why, in that case, it might be harder than you think to pass on that tariff because somebody can undercut you from another country.
20: A survey by the trade organization for June found its high tariffs persisted over a long period of time. More than 40% of manufacturers say they would be forced to shift some production or sourcing to the U.S. Global News Time is 3:03. News on the hour on the half of winter breaks on 680 CJOB.
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19: 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Weather.
20: A mix of sun and cloud today with a high of 25, then tonight clear with a low of 17. Tomorrow, a mix of sun and cloud, a high of 26. And on Sunday, a mix of sun and cloud with a chance of showers, a high of 24. Right now, it's 24, feels like 29 at 680 CJOB.

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1: All right, welcome back. Drex here from the Edge Radio Network covering for Ben. He's going to be back in the Champ Monday after the long weekend. Uncover Up, a brand new book from Lee Kuan Lee and Nathan Radke, How to Think Clearly in an Age of Conspiracies. Nathan Radke is my guest this afternoon in studio. Before the break, I mentioned that I wanted to talk to you about media and conspiracy theories. I remember in the sort of late 80s into the 90s, we started to hear Coast to Coast on late night radio. It was here on the Chorus Radio Network for years and years and years. First with Art Bell, then with George Norrie. A fascinating radio show?
2: Yeah, I mean, I used to listen to it as well. I mean, maybe it might have even influenced my decision to eventually study this academically. Because you'd be driving around late at night, it would be dark, things would be kind of ominous, and you'd hear this voice talking about alien abductions or talking about Chupacabra.
1: Mixed with Giorgio Moroder's The Chase, that song that he uses on that radio show.
2: Exactly, really gets you in the conspiratorial mood.
1: You know, Art Bell loved talking about Area 51 when he was still alive and still on the radio. He talked a lot about Area 51. He famously, maybe you've heard this phone call, maybe you haven't, but he famously took a phone call from someone who said they were flying over Area 51 at the time he was chatting to them. And then the phone line goes dead.
2: Right. Yeah, and so you hear something like that, and you think, oh, this has got to be something.
1: Right.
2: But Area 51 itself is fascinating, and it shows you the way that we construct narratives. I have some contacts who have some, you know, familiarity with Area 51, and I was told this story, which I find fascinating. There was a fighter pilot, and he was flying across California in his F-100, doing Mach 1, the speed of sound, at 30,000 feet, thinking that at that time, in 1961, he was probably the fastest guy on Earth. And then he looks up in the sky above him, and he sees something strange. It's this weird triangular shape. It's going three times faster than him. It's three times higher than him. That's impossible. And when he lands at the base, there's some guys in there with dark suits, and they meet up with them. And when he gets out of his plane, they say, hey, did you see anything weird in the sky? And he says, I sure did. And these guys in dark suits say, no, you didn't. And stories like that are true, and you can see how they start to build up this strange mythology that maybe Area 51 is hiding some kind of strange alien device.
1: Some people seem to believe, and I read this on the internet a few years ago, and I always thought it found it fascinating. Some people seem to believe that the Men in Black movie with Tommy Lee Jones and Will Smith could be based on actual things.
2: Well, the Men in Black story is fascinating. That story I just told you did happen. There were those Men in Black suits. But now we can look back and see with clearer eyes and say, wait, that strange craft you saw going three times the speed of sound at 90,000 feet, we know what that was now. That wasn't an alien craft. That was a top secret CIA spy plane called the A-12 Oxcart. But because nobody knew what it was, the Air Force and the CIA actually were kind of encouraging alien rumors. Because what that did was, if somebody sees something strange and they say, hey, I saw an alien, they're not talking about spy planes. They're not talking about the CIA. They're not talking about the Air Force. And then either the people that they talk to believe them, in which case they're going off in the wrong direction about aliens, or they dismiss what they say, and then you don't have to worry about it.
1: Do we have conspiracy theories before the printed word?
2: You sort of need mass media in order to have a proper conspiracy theory. Before then, what you have is rumors. But to have a conspiracy theory, you need to have kind of a critical mass of people who believe that. And in order to do that, in order for conspiracy theories to spread, there has to be an environment in which they can spread. Mm. And that environment is mass media.
1: So what was the first printed conspiracy theory that wasn't real?
2: The first one, it's interesting. It happened pretty much right after the printing press is invented. And the invention of the printing press obviously is great news because you get information out. You get all sorts of knowledge out. You get learning out. But as information spread, it took along its two ugly siblings, disinformation and misinformation. Mm. And this is what happened. There was an astrologer who was, you know, looking at his charts at the end of the 15th century and said, hey, you know what? I think all of the planets in the sky are going to line up in the constellation of Pisces. And that's got to do something. And because it's Pisces, well, that's a water sign. So therefore, when they all line up in 1524 and a couple decades away, there's going to be a massive flood that's going to destroy Europe. And again, if this had happened 100 years earlier, he would have told some other people, they might have told some other people, and it doesn't go anywhere. But because of the printing press, he can put it out in pamphlets with shocking drawings on the front. And those pamphlets spread. And then other people pick up on those and write their own pamphlets. And so by 1524, you did have a flood, but you didn't have a flood of water. You had a flood of paper. as all of these literally hundreds of thousands of pamphlets. For maybe the first time in human history, we had this mass distribution of information, but it was misinformation. The person who wrote it, they didn't know they were wrong, but they were wrong. And it still caused panic, especially one day in London in 1524, where, shockingly, it started to rain a little. And then, as you would expect, people
1: started freaking out.
2: And this is the danger. The danger is that this kind of misinformation, or even more sinisterly, disinformation, can lead to panic, and panic can lead to chaos.
1: You brought your kids with you, your two sons and your daughter today, and I was just asking them while the microphones were off what they're, because obviously, you know, dad deals with conspiracy theories, and they know more about conspiracy theories than me. And I just asked them, just off the top of my head, what are the conspiracy theories that you find interesting? And they rattle off some things I've never heard of before. What are bomb bats?
2: Right. So this is a top secret program during World War II. It was actually backed by Eleanor Roosevelt. And the idea was, how do you destroy a city? And people thought, you know, the Japanese cities are made out of wood. They'd be easy to catch on fire if we could only figure out how to get the bombs, like, up into attics and things like that. Well, you know who goes up into attics?
1: Bats.
2: Bats. So what if we strapped tiny little backpacks with bombs on them to bats, and then we froze the bats, and then we flew them over the city, and then dropped the frozen bats out of the bomber so they'd wake up in the air, they'd unfreeze, and then they'd go fly into buildings.
1: Yeah.
2: And then they'd explode.
1: That sounds like the most ridiculous thing I've ever heard.
2: It was extremely ridiculous, but they did test it. It was never used operationally. They did test it, and they accidentally burned down a nearby Air Force base.
1: Wow. And just from trying out bomb bats.
2: Just from trying out bomb bats.
1: Tell me about the cat that had a listening device inside of it.
2: Well, this was in the Cold War, and spies were getting captured. And if your spy gets captured, that's a big problem because they could get tortured. They could reveal information. And you could fly spy planes over the Soviet Union, but your spy plane could get shot down. Maybe you accidentally start a war. But you know who nobody suspects? Cats.
1: Right.
2: So what if you took a cat and you put some, like, radio equipment in it? It's got those big ears, so you could put some microphones in the ears and then, like, a battery pack in the body.
1: Yeah.
2: And then you could just release the cat into an embassy or into some kind of office, and it's a cat. People are going to talk in front of the cat openly. And they actually did this. They found it was very hard to train a cat, that the cats mostly wanted to sit around and eat.
1: Yeah.
2: But finally, after working very diligently, they were able to get this acoustic kitty, as it was called, put together. And then they tested it in a DC park. And unfortunately, they released this very expensive cat where there was some Russian diplomats nearby. They wanted to find out what they were saying.
1: Yeah.
2: Instead, the cat was run over by a taxi cab.
1: Oh, my God. Really?
2: Well, that's the thing about chaos. Yeah. Organized plans. I mean, no plan survives first contact with the enemy.
1: It's so fascinating because while there are so many conspiracies that I know and you know are not real, there are plenty out there that are, in fact, very much real. And we brought it up earlier, MK Ultra.
2: Yeah.
1: Like, for years and years and years, you would hear people discussing this. I think I even remember Art Bell and George Norrie talking about this at length multiple times.
2: Yeah.
1: And I always thought, well, hang on, that can't be real. Then I saw the movie Pineapple Express, where they use that as a bit of a plot point at the start of the movie. So I'm thinking, hang on, they're putting this in movies now. And then I start figuring out, well, hang on a second, this did actually happen.
2: Yeah. And it's even more ridiculous than people realize. And it went on for decades. And the CIA tried to destroy all evidence of it. And it was only because bureaucracies don't tend to be very efficient. But you need giant bureaucracies to pull off giant plans. And so there was just some papers that were misfiled, which is the only reason that we know about MKUltra now. Because, of course, people were coming out in the 1960s and saying, hey, I'm being experimented on by the CIA. But they were just treated as if they perhaps were suffering from mental illness and dismissed.
1: Wow. But it actually did happen.
2: It actually did happen.
1: The book is called Uncover Up, How to Think Clearly in an Age of Conspiracies, written by Lee Kun Lee and also Nathan Radke. Nathan, thanks so much for coming by. We appreciate it.
2: Well, thanks for having me on.
1: All right. It's the Ben Mulrooney Show. More next. Stay there.
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9: Global news at 3:30. I'm Navi Ball. A motorcycle driver is in hospital after a single vehicle crash. Winnipeg police officers responded to the area of St. Anne's Road around 9 o'clock last night. When police arrived, a 54-year-old man was already getting first aid from a bystander. The man was taken to hospital in critical condition, where he's since been upgraded to stable. The traffic division is investigating. Meanwhile, the number of police officers patrolling Winnipeg bus routes is expected to increase next week as kids go back to school. Police say uniformed officers will be riding buses and monitoring shelters and stations along major school routes. They say the focus will be on main routes that feed schools and Winnipeg's core. Police say this is part of the service's ongoing transit safety initiative to promote safety and security for bus riders. And finally, you can get into provincial parks for free this Labor Day long weekend. Vehicle permits won't be needed from today through Monday. Park interpreters will be offering free guided hikes, campfire talks, and other family-friendly programs. You can see program schedules on the Manitoba Parks website. If you camp overnight, those fees will still apply. Global News Time is 3:31.
10: With your traffic, I'm Adam Wilson. Starting off the drive with an earlier crash, westbound Portage and School Road. Expect a few minor delays through there and use caution. Southbound Lanjimodier, some delays as you make your way to Firmore and eastbound on Nairn approaching Panet. Northbound McPhillips, we have work continuing in your curb lane, Alfred to Burroughs. And southbound St. Mary's, delays already forming with that work continuing, Firmore to Abenaki-Mikina. On now at Shoppers Drug Mart, get up to $900 off when redeeming up to 500,000 PC Optimum points during the Super Redemption event. Details in store. That's your 680 CJOB traffic.

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1: I didn't choose that one. Georgie chose that one. I would never choose that. I thought you were going to play the Prodigy Firestarter or something. You know. Hi, it's the Ben Mulrooney Show, directly from the Edge Radio Network, in for Ben. Don't worry, Ben fans. He's going to be back in the chair on Tuesday. All right. I'm just filling in. All right. So everyone can chill. It's all good. Can we talk about the weather? Things are going to get very warm. They're saying that Canadians should prepare for a 5-degree centigrade hotter future. I mean, we already knew this. We've been warned about this since the 80s. We've been told that if we keep treating our environment poorly, things ain't going to end well. So when I read this, I'm not shocked. I'm not like, oh no, I got to move somewhere cooler. I think we all saw this coming. Now, there are plenty of people out there that don't believe in climate change. That's fine. You shout at the internet. It's fine. But when you're asking yourself, oh, why is it so hot, so much hotter? Why is it so much colder this winter? Well, that's all our own doing. Scientists have been preparing us for this for years, saying there's going to be a point of no return. We're already at it. We're already past it. Terrifying, right? A future where everything is 5 degrees warmer. So in the second edition of Canada's Changing Climate Report, they've basically told us with greater confidence that burning fossil fuels, or what the report calls human activities, are responsible for climate change. The federal government released a summary of those reports' findings yesterday, assessing what Canadians would look forward to under different scenarios. They say that glaciers could largely disappear with this change. They say under this scenario, Canada is projected to warm through this century with an estimated temperature increase of 5 degrees Celsius by 2081 to 2100 in Nunavut. Warming in winter could exceed 10 degrees. So imagine that. Imagine you're in Nunavut in 20 or 30 years in the middle of winter, and the coldest it's going to get is maybe 10 degrees. What? That doesn't make any sense. Actually sounds a little terrifying, doesn't it? You know, I lived in Australia for many years, and it's hot there. It can get really hot. I remember when I moved to Canada, I was living on the West Coast. It just rains. Rains the entire time. But what does the West Coast have that the rest of Canada has is blazing hot summers. So while I moved here to partake in the delights that are winter and cooler weather, I still got that 12 weeks of a year where I'm punched in the face with hot weather. I don't love it. I don't think everybody loves it. You know those days where you go outside and you're like, oh, so hot. You know, the humidity's high. It's like sticky. It's like 35 degrees. The humidity's like 85%. And it feels miserable. Well, that miserability is going to get even more miserable. I don't even know if that's a word. We just made one up. We are also looking at a super El Nino. Ask any weather specialist or meteorologist about this, and they will talk your ear off for hours about it. So what is a super El Nino? And this is likely what we're staring down the barrel of in the next couple of months here. A climate pattern where sea surface temperatures in the equatorial Pacific rise 2 degrees above average, which is where we're at. The UN Weather Agency notes current subsurface temperatures are off the charts with nearly 100% chance it's going to persist through February of next year. So what extreme weather would a super El Nino bring? They say you can expect severe droughts in places like South America, Australia, and parts of Africa, alongside heavy floods in the southern United States and parts of South America. Temperature-wise, the event compounds human-induced global heating, driving up record temperatures and impacting global food production and harvest. So when you have massive droughts, you're obviously not going to be able to grow stuff. So let's talk about North America. Western Canada faces a mild winter and a dangerously dry spring, they're saying. While other regions prepare for amplified storm tracks and heavier winter precipitation anomalies. So the West Coast, British Columbia, maybe into the prairies somewhat as well. are going to likely going to have a mild winter. But here in Toronto, where we do the show from, Winnipeg, what's that going to look like? Like, you speak to anyone that lives in Toronto, they say, oh, last year was pretty nasty for the winter. I'm like, okay. I've lived in other parts of Canada that have winter just as bad. I'm going to say that what I witnessed last year, yeah, it wasn't the worst that I've witnessed, but it was pretty bad. So what does that look like in 2 or 3 months when we start getting into winter with this weather system doing its thing in the Pacific? What does that actually look like? Is it ice storms? Is it blizzards? Is it, crops failing in parts of Canada? And look, talking about this sort of stuff on the radio is bizarre because here's what it does is I generally don't talk about it because there are so many people that listen to talk radio that do not believe in climate change, don't believe anything is happening, don't believe anything's a problem when the science says otherwise. Like, I already know that I'm going to get 10 texts here. Get that guy off the radio. We can't stand him. I already know that. So what do we do? It's right in front of us. It's staring us in the face. Things are getting warmer. Things are getting colder in winter. We talk about this constantly, yet there's a whole subsection of Canadians that don't believe anything's happening. At what point do you say to yourself, oh, things aren't good? Like, is it ridiculous floods? Is it more tornadoes than usual? Is it... like that storm we had the other night here in Ontario, they said that was a 100-year storm. Those sort of storms don't usually happen. Like, you don't see storms like that, and you don't see... and I guess the vision that really sold us that storm was the aerial vision of Rogers Stadium in Toronto, which is a temporary stadium. One of the back... what would you call that? Areas where the audience sits up, like on elevated. The winds and the rain were so powerful the other night that it moved that. And that was just a regular weekday storm. So where does this go? What do we do? And that was just a regular weekday storm. So where does this go? What do we do?

0: Yeah, I would absolutely want to move somewhere that's not as hot.
1: So you'd actually think about moving to a completely different place?
0: Yeah, I mean, still within Canada, but right. I would definitely want to move somewhere. I've dreamt about moving out on the West Coast, not necessarily Vancouver, but I just like it more temperate. Like, I love fall, I love spring.
1: All right, off to BC for you then. That's where you need to be. And look, there are plenty of Torontonians that I've met in my time living on the West Coast that moved there for exactly that. They wanted something different. They wanted a more temperate climate. They were not prepared for the amount of rain and water, though. At all.
0: You know, and I lived in Vancouver for a time, and what they get is, yes, do they have rain? Sure. But it's, you don't even need an umbrella a lot of the times. It's like just a misting. It's not a huge deal, I found. The gray days could kind of get to you. So, yeah, I get that. But I love it to just be temperate. 21, 22, 23 degrees. Mm. If it could be that every day, that would be perfect for
1: me. All right. That place doesn't exist. Doesn't exist. Go to Australia in winter. Lowest temperature, 22 degrees. Maybe. I don't know. It's the Ben Mulroney Show. More next. Stay there.
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11: Richard Cloutier with you this Friday afternoon. A mistrial declared in the Lindsay Clancy child killings case after the jury remained deadlocked.
12: I got a funny feeling that they would have gone on for another week if they had to.
11: Getting set for a strike. We'll tell you about the contingency plans in place for your loved ones in personal care homes, key tests for kidney cancer, and other urgent conditions in case DynaCare employees strike. 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
13: With your traffic, I'm Adam Wilson. Not hearing of any stalls or crashes as traffic volumes pick up across the city. Southbound Century, slow-moving traffic as you make your way to the St. James Bridge. And northbound Archibald on your way to Nairn. Northbound Pembina, Grant to Confusion Corner, current drive time 5.

5 minutes. Southbound Keniston, Tuxedo to Sterling Lion is at 8. We're continuing on the Concordia overpass is slowing things down northbound Lajimodia. And southbound Archibald, you're down to one lane starting at Provence. 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That's your 6 ADCJOB traffic.

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1: Sure is. It's Drex here from the Edge Radio Network covering for Ben. He's going to be back in this chair on Tuesday after the long weekend. Great article from Psychology Today. Frank T. McAndrew is a PhD, and he's put out this story on why we hesitate to contact old friends. The subheadline is this: rekindling old friendships has both risks and rewards. It's quite an interesting article. It basically goes on to say that as we get older, as humans, we tend to want to reconnect with people from our past. Get to know them better. Have conversations. Danny, jump in on this with me, because while I've been reading this article, as I get older, and I'm creeping up on I'm going to be 50 in a couple of years. And sometimes when I think about the people from my past, I don't want to reconnect with them because they're people from my past. Not because I don't like them or anything particularly bad. It's just that I've moved on. I have a different set of friends now, and that's where I want to focus my energies.
2: See, I'm the opposite. I get so nostalgic when I think back to, especially my grade school friends. We were such a close, we all lived in the neighborhood. We were in the same grade year after year after year. We didn't have multiple grades. So we went through from kindergarten to grade 8 together. And I wish I could see them again. I don't know. This article kind of makes me want to reach out to them and see.
1: Have you ever looked up a school friend on Facebook to see if they have a profile page?
2: No. I mean, I'm still in touch with some people from years ago. And I don't know, but there are others that you just, moved away, moved to one city, then another, and you lose touch. You get older, you go to a different high school, maybe different university.
1: Yeah, but friendships fade and new ones come, right?
2: Yeah, and I'm not saying I necessarily want to be in touch with every single person from back then, but I do. I think about, though, I don't know, there was just something really special about those friendships and relationships. Like, we just spent so much time together.
1: I recall the story my grandparents had. My grandparents were friends with this other couple for years and years and years, and then they didn't see them for like 25 or 30 years, and then became friends with them again. And I was like, okay, that's a lot of effort to go and find them and sort of rekindle an entire friendship. Which is interesting because you put it in, terms that we can understand as we grow up, we move on, we might move to different cities. And whether you choose to maintain that relationship or not is completely up to you. For example, I moved here from Vancouver about a year or so ago. And then my husband and I separated, but we're still friends. I guess we're not friends that I could call him any day of the week and chat, but we still sort of text each other and we send each other stupid stuff on the internet. But he mentions in this article as well, it's not just sort of rekindling friendships with old friends. It's also rekindling friendships with past, like, relationships as well.
2: Yeah, I don't know if I have any interest in that.
1: Like, do you want to be friends with your ex from your 20s? Like, I don't.
2: No, I don't. I can't see that happening. But don't you love the friends that you may not be in touch with them all the time, but when you are in touch with them, it's like no time has passed. You just jump right back into. I love those relationships.
1: I don't really have friends like that. And look, obviously, we're very different humans. I like a lot of my own time. I generally have a very small friendship group. And I think, and this doesn't say, this doesn't mean anything bad about me, but I'm one of those people. I don't generally fraternize with people I work with. Like, I'm not going to become friends. Like everyone I work with, I like you all, but you're all acquaintances to me. You're not my friends. And I'm not saying that in a mean way. There's no malice there. Joy Jeet's looking at me just like I just kicked him in the nuts or something.
2: He just broke his heart.
1: Oh, you don't want to be my friend? No. Like we're work friends.
3: Yeah,
1: we're
3: a while ago when I said the same thing, that I'm not happy around you guys and I'm happy around my family. Yeah. You questioned me on that.
1: Yeah, I did. I totally understand. I think some of us are like that. Some of us, and look, maybe there's maybe this is something I need to talk to my therapist about.
2: Maybe it's the way Joy is wording it. I'm not happy around you guys.
3: But Danny, let me tell you, I am your friend, okay? I'm not just an acquaintance.
1: For example, I want nothing to do with anyone in my family outside of my immediate family. Like, I cannot stand my uncles. They're both lunatics. And they say awful things. And I want nothing to do with them. My dad doesn't even talk to them. They're all brothers. I don't want to be friends with them.
2: Okay, well, but you have reasons, legitimate reasons.
1: Right, but this happens in real life as well. It's like, okay, I'm not really friends with that person anymore because X, Y, Z. And then in 20 years, you go, that person somehow come back into my life, but you probably remember the thing that happened between you and them 20 years prior.
2: See, I remember a work colleague who had the same philosophy as you, where he's like, no, I spend enough time with you guys at work. I don't need you guys as friends in my off time. But I'm like, we spend so much time together. Really, you spend more time with your work colleague than you do with your family.
1: Yeah,
2: awake hours.
1: Oh, it's my work husband. It's my work wife. No.
2: Well, don't get me wrong.
1: I like the people I work with. I would go have a beer and some dinner with you, but we ain't going to the movies and hanging out. We're not hanging out. Hey, let's meet up on a Sunday and just hang out and have brunch. No, I'm good. I'll go with you for an after work Friday beer. That's probably it.
2: I don't know. I think if you can make a good friendship with someone at work, the work day fly by. I really miss Dave Bradley. Dave Bradley and I used to have such great banter back and forth.
1: For those that don't know, Dave Bradley, a longtime newsreader in Toronto, that's now gone off to the, as most journalists do, they head off to the do comms for a government department.
2: Absolutely, yeah. And honestly, it just made the workday fly by. It made it so much more tolerable.
1: So you're saying make a work friend purely for the distraction part of work.
2: I mean, when you're getting up at 3 a.m. to work on the morning show, that's not fun. And if you can get along with the team, and we work in such small teams.
1: Yeah.
2: So if you can get along with joke around and just have good banter, it definitely helps.
1: So if you're hearing this thing we're talking about this afternoon, it's the audio is called Why We Hesitate to Contact Old Friends. I don't know. Maybe they're a-holes. I don't know. I'm just flinging things against the wall here. It's a article at Psychology Today, and it's written by Frank T. McAndrew, if you want to read it. It's really a fascinating read, because some of you are going to read and go, maybe I should reach out to that person that I haven't spoken to. Maybe I should reach out to my old next-door neighbor. Maybe I should reach out to that person I went to university with and haven't spoken to in years. But then again, like he says, there are risks in that. What if you reach out to them and they're just a massive waste of time, massive oxygen thief? What do you do then?
2: Well, then you can move on. But I will say, I do wonder about some of the friendships. And in my situation, like when you have kids, you're so immersed in raising babies, toddlers, keeping them alive. And your friend group suddenly becomes the parents of their friends. So if they like Johnny down the street, suddenly you are friends, whether you like it or not, really, with Johnny's mom or dad. Yeah. That's just kind of how it goes. And that becomes your new group of friends. And you just hope for the best. And it usually works, though.
1: Find that article if you want to reconnect with some old friends. Or just don't reconnect. Totally up to you. All right? All right, we're going to take a break here on the Ben Mulroney Show. Still lots more to come. Stay there.
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12: CIBC economist Andrew Grantham says August's weak jobs report points to a slowing of the Canadian economy, but it's too early to sound any alarm bells. Canada lost 42,000 jobs last month, although the unemployment rate held steady at 6.4%. Lululemon Athletica shares sank about 17% a day after the retailer revealed a slump in its financial performance and slashed its guidance for the year. On the markets, the TSX closing down 119, the Dow down 272, S&P 500 down 29, NASDAQ down 77. Oil up 18 cents to close at $91.48 a barrel. Gold down at $63.30 to close at $44.76.60 an ounce. And our Canadian dollar trading at 72.25 cents U.S. compared to 72.52 cents U.S. on Thursday. 680 CJOB means business.
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12: Richard Kluche with you on 680 CJOB. A mistrial declared in the Lindsay Clancy child killings case. Details and reaction ahead. The president and CEO of Shared Health will join us live on the contingency plans in case DynaCare workers strike and board game night.
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20: Good afternoon. I'm Jeff Braun.
21: People who are workers and people who are employers don't want a strike to happen. Everybody loses.
20: By the time you head back to work on Tuesday, DynaCare lab workers could be on strike. Shared Health says extensive planning is underway to try to minimize the impact, saying emergency and time-sensitive diagnostic testing will continue, with testing prioritized according to clinical urgency and patient need. However, some elective or non-urgent testing may be delayed. The union representing DynaCare lab workers is calling on the province to make its current contract with the company public. Jason Linklater with the Manitoba Association of Healthcare Professionals says the previous contract between the government and DynaCare shows the company got nearly $12 million in financial support between 2018 and last year. He now wants to see the province release the details of their latest five-year contract with DynaCare, which was signed last year.
21: government is subsidizing their profits in the past, and this government is doing the exact same thing. They should show us the secret contract they have with DynaCare.
20: The Manitoba Labour Board is set to hear a request from the government Tuesday asking for hundreds of lab workers to be deemed essential workers. That's the same day DynaCare is expected to go on strike if a tentative deal isn't reached by then. Meantime, we'll hear more from Shared Health after the news. Work is underway to provide nearly 120 new transitional housing units for people who've experienced homelessness. The province says it bought and is currently renovating a building which is over $24 million investment. Housing and Addictions Minister Bernadette Smith says two floors of the building have already opened with more than 40 new housing units, which is housing people who are living in encampments.
8: Now they have people who are walking beside them, who believe in them, who will support them along that way to help keep them housed and get them to the place that they so want to be.
20: 24/7 social supports are also being provided at the site. Renovations on the remaining floors are expected to finish up this fall. A Winnipeg man died in a head-on crash with a semi near Oak Bluff earlier this week. RCMP say his eastbound SUV veered into oncoming traffic on Highway 2 just west of the intersection with Highway 3 early Tuesday evening. The 25-year-old driver was pronounced dead at the scene. The 32-year-old truck driver and his 28-year-old passenger had minor injuries. The federal government will match donations made to the Canadian Red Cross's appeal for flooding in Manitoba earlier this summer. A number of communities and RMs had to declare states of emergency in June following a series of storms that brought heavy rains, washing away roads, flooding buildings, and submerging farmland. Emergency Management Minister Eleanor Olszewski says it's another way Ottawa can help following the immediate disaster assistance it provided.
18: And we did that through support from the Canadian Armed Forces for logistical support, and also through Team Rubicon to help with the cleanup and flood mitigation efforts.
20: After factoring in the Manitoba government also matching donations, $2.2 million will have been raised from the Red Cross appeal. It turns out there were three tornadoes in southwestern Manitoba this week. The Northern Tornadoes Project says they happened Monday evening. The first reported in Kola, west of Verdun. And the NTP's Dylan Painshonimi says it was a bit of a weird one.
22: Not all tornadoes move generally towards the east or kind of northeast or southeast. This tornado did move west. So that is relatively uncommon, not impossible, but yeah, that was something that even as a surveyor was kind of throwing me off.
20: It was followed a short while later by two more in the Elkhorn area. The tornadoes damaged barns and other farm buildings, grain bins, homes, trees, and crops. Two were rated EF1, one was an EF0, and they had top wind speeds between 125 and 155 kilometers per hour. No one was hurt. Nearly two dozen government and climate science experts say the effects of climate change in Canada are now largely irreversible. The assessments contained in a new government report examining changes to Canada's climate. The stark warning comes as the Prime Minister has been accused of backsliding on climate policy for the better part of the last year. Mark Carney has said federal policy under former Prime Minister Justin Trudeau was too expensive and divisive and was not sustainable over the long term. And a Massachusetts judge has declared a mistrial in the case of a mother who killed her three young children in 2023. Jurors say they could not reach a unanimous verdict on whether Lindsay Clancy was criminally responsible for the killings. The state's top court denied an emergency appeal to stop the judge from declaring a mistrial. Prosecutors now have to decide whether to put Clancy on trial again, drop the charges, or try to negotiate a plea deal with her lawyer. It's 4:05.
23: With your traffic, I'm Adam Wilson. Things are moving well on the roads. We're not dealing with any issues. Eastbound on Nairn, we do have some slow-moving traffic on your way to Panet. And southbound Dunkirk heading to St. Mary's. Northbound on McPhillips, Mountain to Leela, that's moving at 8 minutes. Southbound Osborne, Broadway to Confusion Corner moving well at 6. Over on Langevaudière, expect some delays in both directions approaching Dugald. And northbound on Sherbrooke with work continuing Broadway to Ellis. On now with Shoppers Drug Mart, get up to $900 off when redeeming up to 500,000 PC Optimum points during the Super Redemption event. Details in store. That's your 6 ADCJOB traffic.
24: I'm Global News meteorologist Peter Quinlan here with a check on your forecast. Mostly clear skies out there tonight as we head into the long weekend. Temperatures are cooling to 15 degrees. Mix of sun and cloud to start your Saturday. Slight risk of a sprinkle, clearing to mainly sunny skies later on with a high of 27 and a humidex making it feel like 35. Some clouds to start your Sunday, 15, a high of 26 with a humidex of 34 as clouds clear. But then steady rain arrives for Labor Day Monday. Gusty winds and a high of 22 with a humidex of 30.
12: 25 degrees right now at 680 CJOB. Richard Kluche with you this Friday afternoon, headed into the September long weekend. Several stories ahead. Manitoba Public Insurance changes a key winter tire program. We'll have more on the mistrial of Lindsay Clancy multiple killing case in Massachusetts. Let's begin with the contingency plans that are being put in place just in case we see a strike by DynaCare employees early next week. DynaCare does a whole lot within the system when it comes to processing and taking blood, urinalysis, not just at its centers scattered throughout Winnipeg, Brandon, and other areas of the province, but they go to many locations, including personal care homes. Dr. Chris Christodoulou is the interim president and CEO with Shared Health, starting us off live this Friday afternoon on 680 CJOB. Doctor, good afternoon. Thanks for taking the time.
1: Good afternoon, Richard, and thank you for the opportunity to join you today.
12: The DynaCare impact here, they are involved in all sorts of urgent diagnosis. For example, if there's a suspicion of cancer, kidney patients, et cetera, and in personal care homes. Did I cover that all as far as the extent of what they do?
1: Yeah, they do a lot of routine laboratory testing to serve Manitobans, and Shared Health and its diagnostic laboratory services provide all these tests within the public health system as well. And we have been working very diligently as a Manitoba health system, together with our regional health authority partners, Cancer Care, to prepare for this potential labor action, as you correctly pointed out, Richard.
12: So what does that mean if you have a loved one in a personal care home that, frankly, gets blood work on a weekly basis, urgent blood work?
1: Yeah, thank you. Our contingency planning involves covering all the services that Manitobans need for their laboratory testing, and that includes our personal care homes. I want to provide reassurance to Manitobans that the healthcare system and Shared Health Diagnostic Services is ramping up services so that we can prioritize the needs of that urgent blood work. If you're having preoperative testing before surgery or you need your cancer blood work, that we can complete that for you in accordance with the health provider's advice.
12: So is DynaCare going to be doing it? Is it a combination of DynaCare and other staff? How's that all going to unfold?
1: Yeah, Shared Health is taking over the testing. I'm not aware that DynaCare is going to be providing any services if potential labor action is undertaken.
12: Who do you have at your disposal that you can use?
1: We have a robust network of over 81 laboratory facilities within our public health system facilities, hospitals, urgent cares, and health centers across Manitoba, Richard. And the laboratory services within these facilities are able to provide the necessary testing for Manitobans.
12: So they're able to expand as you might see, and we have to emphasize might see, DynaCare contract as a result of this, of a strike.
1: Absolutely. So we, in our contingency planning to maintain services for Manitobans, we are extending hours across our laboratory facilities within the public system, that is within our hospitals. The information around those extended hour services are available on our Diagnostic Services Shared Health website. So Manitobans can find that information and the hours of operation.
12: If you've had your annual physical and your primary care provider wants you to get blood work done, is part of the contingency basically saying, for now, that can wait?
1: Yeah, we've advised our physicians again to base their assessments on the clinical need, the medical priority, and the urgency, Richard. So we've asked them at least for routine testing that is not required immediately to hold their testing just for now for a minimum of 2 weeks, and then we'll reassess the situation. In situations where the provider has determined that the testing is required and urgent, we will continue to service those Manitobans who come to our laboratory facilities during the extended hours. So I provide that reassurance that the labs will be here to deliver those services for Manitobans.
12: Doctor, and I realize that government has this contract, exclusive contract with DynaCare, but from your perch, does this show a vulnerability in the system that essentially one company can and may just end up being out of service for quite some time? Does that show a certain vulnerability in the system?
1: The way I'd answer that, Richard, is that the public health system and our laboratories within Shared Health that we are provisioned to provide to Manitobans have tremendous capacity to deliver urgent, prioritized needs. And the system is built this way to be able to provide those laboratory tests under both elective circumstances or emergent circumstances. The focus is, and the reassurance to Manitobans is that we have laboratory services that can be extended under these extenuating circumstances.
12: Doctor, appreciate the time and the insight. Good luck with this.
1: Thanks very much, Richard. And reassurance to Manitobans that Shared Health with our regional health authority partners, Cancer Care Manitoba, are here waiting to serve you and your needs. So thank you for your time today, Richard.
12: The interim president and CEO of Shared Health, Dr. Chris Christodoulou, joining us live on 680 CJOB. We'll have information as it breaks all weekend long here. And if, big if, there is a strike at DynaCare. Lots ahead this Friday afternoon. The 680 CJOB Sports Show after 7. Loren McNabb, part of the panel after 6 on a very informative program that we do every week here on 680 CJOB. It's called Crosstalk. That's between 6 and 7. Christian, what's coming up in sports?
2: We'll check in with Bombers rookie David Reese on his first Labor Day Classic, plus why he's not at all afraid of the Riders fans. We get our first ever look at a Nathan Rourke versus Davis Alexander quarterback battle tonight. Might the Jays find themselves in a playoff position by the end of the night? And another disappointing loss for a Canadian at the U.S. Open.
12: The voice of your Winnipeg Blue Bombers, Derek Taylor now, and head coach Mike O'Shea. It's brought to you by DeKalb, your MVP canola seed.
3: Mike, a couple days away from the Labor Day game, I'd be curious to ask you about a couple of your defensive ends, if you don't mind. Willie Jefferson got to 100 pass knockdowns. He is one sack away from top 20 all time. Just, if you would, working with Willie Jefferson and the impact he could make on Sunday.
4: Yeah, when I think of Willie, I don't think about the numbers at all. I think about his leadership, his desire to help his teammates be better, how he is in the room, and just his work ethic, right? You don't accumulate all those stats without, working your butt off all the time. And he's got a way above average work rate.
3: I feel like working your butt off might be a lesson we take from David Reese, who forced fumble recovery, interception, filling out the stat column, and it feels like he's doing the right things and getting rewarded for it. Is that fair?
4: Yeah, he's hustling to the ball and making plays when they come his way. It's been exciting to see. I'm sure he's been excited to make the roster and get to play and get to contribute.
3: What do you make of the challenge your defense has against the Saskatchewan offense on Sunday?
4: Well, Trevor is extremely smart, very accurate, delivers the ball with impeccable timing, hard to get to. So you got to keep working up front and, get your coverage on point and try and, have that front end and the back end working really well together.
3: He's the head coach, Mike O'Shea.
12: Looking for a job, even the classic face-to-face interview is getting an AI twist. The story as the news continues. It's 4:15.
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9: 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Tanner Cadwallader blocks the punt, an enormous play.
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10: Another big part was Wade Flaherty. I mean, I'm a big fan of him and always wanted to work with him. So being able to get the chance is very, very exciting for me. And
7: Moose, Gold Eye, Sea Bears, Westmoot, Bisons, Junior Hockey, Curling, High School. We have the Winnipeg sports scene covered live and 25 after the hour on CJOB.

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8: Employers are using it to be able to help them manage their time, to help them rank, to help them sort, to help them summarize.
5: New this year, employers in Ontario have to disclose if they're using AI to recruit or screen candidates. As a result, AI terms and job postings have surged across nearly all occupations. Canadian AI interview platform Naukri uses recorded questions, not a bot, to interview hundreds or even thousands of applicants for a job. Then it analyzes their answers with AI.
9: We're looking for certain behaviors and skills that correlate to success predictors in that job role.
5: It says it allows companies to decide who to pursue based on those predictors, not biases.
9: I grew up with a terrible stutter, and so that is not penalized.
5: But scroll through LinkedIn and it's easy to find people complaining they were filtered by AI.
8: Here we have technologies that can actually make us go backwards if we're not using it correctly.
5: Job seekers are using AI too. Locked In AI crafts interview answers in real time.
10: Locked In AI hears the question and generates structured responses automatically.
5: And that's not all.
8: There are a lot of AI technologies that are starting to pop up that will allow individuals to not be a part of their application process at all.
5: But using AI could get a candidate flagged and potentially filtered.
9: It's similar to a calculator, as an example. It's like there is a particular time in an interview or an assessment, you want them to just use their brain and not the calculator.
5: Ultimately, though, it's up to each employer to decide whether embracing AI is a strength or a shortfall, and for candidates to do the same. Jacqueline Hansen, Global News, Toronto.
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11: With your traffic, I'm Adam Wilson. We do have reports of a crash northbound McPhillips and Selkirk Avenue. Expect some northbound delays and use caution through there. Over on Pembina, traffic starting to slow down in both directions as you're heading towards the Abenogi-Mikina overpass. Northbound Pembina, Grant to Confusion Corner, your drive time is a quick 2 minutes. Southbound Keniston, Tuxedo to Sterling Lion is moving at 9. Southbound King Edward, a few delays with work continuing, Bannatyne to Notre Dame. 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That's your 6 ADCJOB traffic.
4: Global meteorologist Peter Quinlan joins us now. How's the long weekend shaping up?
12: It's looking pretty good, at least to start. We're going to head down to 15 overnight today with a pretty clear sky. Mix of sun and cloud to start your Saturday. We will end in the sunshine, though, as we get up to 27. The humidex will get all the way to 35. Some clouds on your Sunday morning, clearing out later on, a high of 26, but it'll feel like 34 with the humidex and a risk of an evening thunderstorm that will shift over to some rain by Labor Day as we only get up to 22, but with humidity, it'll feel close to 30.
4: So how much of the weekend will be rainy?
12: Just Labor Day, Monday.
4: Okay, we'll take that. Right now, 25 at 680 CJOB. 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Markets today, the TSX down 119, the Dow down 272, the S&P 500 down 29, NASDAQ down 77, the dollar at 72.25 cents U.S. compared to 72.52 cents U.S. on Thursday. Full business later in the hour at 55. Your chance to win. These are a pair of tickets to see the Winnipeg Blue Bombers host the Saskatchewan Roughriders in the Banjo Bowl September 12th. All this week, it's had a bit of a farm flavor. What's this sound? Tell me now, 204-780-6868. What's going on right now? What's this sound? Call me now at 204-780-6868.
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13: The tradition lives on with the annual Labor Day Classic in Regina to kick things off. 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
4: Banjo Bowl tickets. What's going on here? Let's go to the phones at 204-780-6868. Is this Michael?
18: This is.
4: Michael, what's going on?
18: Is that grain dumping?
4: You are correct.
19: Yeah! Oh, yeah.
4: It is the pouring of grain. Well done. I think it's been easy all week. We've got a special prize next week. We'll make it a little bit harder. Spent some of last night hanging out with some coworkers at a board game cafe. Not boring at all. Tell you about that story and other stories on the season premiere of The News Weekend coming up this Saturday and special edition Labor Day Monday here on 680 CJOB. 25 degrees at 425.
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20: Good afternoon, I'm Christian O'Mell. Given the continuity of the Winnipeg Blue Bombers roster, Labor Day games in Regina are old hat for many players on the team. But every year, there are a handful of guys who get to experience it for the first time, and this year's list includes pass rusher David Reese. The 26-year-old from Florida has a sack, a forced fumble, and an interception in his rookie season in the CFL, and says he's ready for whatever Riders fans have up their sleeve on Sunday.
21: When I was at Florida, and we used to play Florida State as a rivalry, I don't know if you've ever been to Florida State, but when the away team comes there, they get off the bus, and it's like you walk into the stadium, and it's just fans surrounding you. So they walking up to you, giving you the middle finger, cussing you out, calling you all type of names, but your real government name. So I'm kind of used to like that atmosphere. You know, that in a way, it kind of feed that inner demon. You know what I'm saying? Like, it get me going.
20: Today was a closed practice, but according to the injury report, Brady Oliveira and Nick Dembski did not suit up and are listed as questionable, but I think it would take a lot for those two to miss this game. Dietrich Nichols, also a full participant after missing last week's contest. He's questionable, but Jonathan Moxie doubtful after leaving last week's game early. Lots more on the Labor Day Classic on the Sports Show tonight. The CFL weekend begins with a not at all geographically aligned game between the BC Lions and Montreal Alouettes. They're not rivals, but it'll give us a first ever look at a quarterback battle between Nathan Rourke and Davis Alexander, which is cool. Lions are going for a fifth win in a row, while Montreal looks to bounce back from their loss in Winnipeg a week ago and in the process clinch a playoff spot on September 4th. I know. Toronto Blue Jays could find themselves in a playoff spot by the end of the night if everything breaks their way today. Jays enter the day a half game behind Cleveland for the third AL wildcard spot as Toronto begins a series in Kansas City. Cleveland currently on the field against Detroit. They were trailing, but are now up or tied, 6-6 in the bottom of the seventh. So the Cleveland loses that, then the Jays will begin their game tied for that wild card spot. Meantime, in the other Kansas City in Kansas, the Winnipeg Goldeyes begin their final series of the regular season against the Monarchs. The Fish enter the game three games back of the Monarchs for the division lead. So the only way Winnipeg can win that division is by sweeping the final series. It's probably not going to happen. They can also guarantee at worst the second seed with at least a win in the series. Now to tennis, where the upset was right there for the taking for Canadian Leila Fernandez. She had number three seed Jessica Pegula on the ropes, but could not finish the job. Falling in three sets in the third round of the U.S. Open. After demolishing Pegula 6-1 in the opening set, Fernandez had many chances to get ahead in the second, but squandered all of them, failing on several occasions to put a second serve return back into play. She went 1-for-9 on break points in the final two sets, losing 6-4 and 6-3, respectively. That leaves Denis Shapovalov as the lone Canadian left in singles play. Faces 8-seed Ben Shelton tonight in a battle of lefties. In basketball news, former number one overall pick Ben Simmons has returned to the NBA, signing a one-year deal with Sacramento. The 2018 Rookie of the Year kind of fell off a cliff with his game over the years. He also was hurt a lot. He spent the last year as a competitive fisherman and actually was pretty good at it, apparently. And WNBA Commissioner Kathy Engelbert plans to retire at the end of the year, bringing an up-and-down 7-plus-year tenure to a close. I'm Christian O'Mell. That's 680 CJOB Sports.
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25: Good afternoon, I'm Jeff Braun.
26: DynaCare has done nothing to avoid this from happening.
25: The labor dispute between DynaCare and the union representing its lab workers seems to be headed towards a strike on Tuesday. Interim Shared Health CEO and President Dr. Chris Christodoulou says they do have contingency plans.
27: Our contingency planning involves covering all the services that Manitobans need for their laboratory testing, and that includes our personal care homes.
25: He says emergency and time-sensitive diagnostic testing will continue, with that being prioritized according to clinical urgency. However, some elective or non-urgent testing may be delayed. The Manitoba Association of Healthcare Professionals, meantime, says a previous contract between DynaCare and the province finds the company got nearly $12 million in government support between 2018 and 2025. Union President Jason Linklater says lab workers' wages have not gone up in tandem with the financial support. He adds, the government was filing an application with the province's labor board to deem lab workers essential and doesn't support union members.
26: we are in a position now where the entire burden of government needing to save money is falling entirely on the backs of the lowest paid people and the people who are doing the work.
25: The Labor Board hearing is scheduled for Tuesday, the same day DynaCare lab workers are expected to go on strike. Linklater is calling on the province to release details of its latest contract with DynaCare, which was signed last year. New housing options will soon be available for those experiencing homelessness or living in encampments. The province is buying and renovating a building to provide 118 new transitional housing units. It's costing them over $24 million as part of the Your Way Home program. Housing and Addictions Minister Bernadette Smith says two floors of the building are already open with 42 new housing units. She says 24/7 wraparound and cultural supports are also being provided.
5: People can access mental health care, trauma-informed care, pathways into addiction services. And that's really what it's about, is supporting and meeting people where they're at and helping them to get to where they want to be.
25: The remaining floors will be open this fall, bringing the building to full capacity. To date, the province says over 260 people have been housed through the homelessness strategy. A 25-year-old Winnipeg man died in a car crash near Oak Bluff this week. Headingley RCMP say the crash happened at 6 o'clock Tuesday evening on Highway 2, just west of the intersection with Highway 3. An eastbound SUV veered into oncoming traffic and hit a semi head-on. The SUV driver was pronounced dead at the scene. The 32-year-old truck driver and a 28-year-old passenger had minor injuries. The federal government sending some relief money following the flooding in Manitoba earlier this summer. A number of communities and RMs had to declare states of emergency in June after a series of storms that brought heavy rain, washing away roads, flooding buildings, and submerging farmland. The Red Cross put out an appeal for donations, and now the federal government says it'll match those donations, as the province has said as well. All told, $2.2 million will have been raised from that Red Cross appeal. The Northern Tornadoes Project has confirmed three tornadoes in Manitoba this week. The first happened Monday in Kola, west of Verdun, followed shortly afterwards by two in the Elkhorn area. The NTP's Dylan Painshow-Nimi tells us what they look for when they try to confirm these tornadoes.
6: That you'll find a long, narrow damage path. And then you also find damage and debris in a convergent pattern. So that's not always the case, but that'll be one clear sign to try and find a tornado. So in the case here, we did find long, narrow damage paths and then a convergent pattern. So we're able to distinguish between the three and find three different tornado tracks.
25: The tornadoes damaged barns and other farm buildings, grain bins, homes, trees, and crops. No one was hurt. A new report examining changes to Canada's climate has been released. Reporter Don Mitchell has more on that.
7: A new government report says the impacts of climate change in Canada are now largely irreversible. The report from Environment and Climate Change Canada says average temperatures are expected to rise by at least 3.5 degrees Celsius by the end of the century.
25: The report says even if the world hits net zero emissions by 2075, Canada will see nearly a 50% increase in the area burned by wildfires. Glaciers in Western Canada are expected to lose more than 75% of their mass. It's 4:35.
8: With your traffic, I'm Adam Wilson. We do have a crash northbound on McPhillips as you're heading to Selkirk Avenue. Multiple lanes are blocked. Expect lengthy delays and use caution. Northbound McPhillips, Notre Dame to Selkirk Avenue, currently moving at 19 minutes. Southbound Osborne, Broadway to Confusion Corner, still moving well at 5. Southbound Keniston, slow-moving traffic on your way to McGilvery. And southbound St. Anne's approaching Abenoji-Mikina. Work continues on the Concordia overpass. Expect northbound delays on Lagimodiere. On now at Shoppers Drug Mart, get up to $900 off when redeeming up to 500,000 PC Optimum points during the Super Redemption event. Details in store. That's your 680 CJOB traffic.
9: I'm Global News meteorologist Peter Quinlan here with your long weekend forecast. Pretty clear out there tonight as we cool to 15, but under a mix of sun and cloud on your Saturday should make it to 27, feeling like 35 with humidity. Clouds clear on your Sunday, 15 to start, a high of 26. It'll feel like 34 with the humidex before steady rain and gusty winds from the south-southeast, 30 gusting to 50 kick in on Labor Day Monday, starting at 18 with a high of 22 and a humidex close to 30.
4: Right now, 25 at 680 CJOB. This hour, the news is brought to you by McDonald's, 1 Meadowlands Drive, West St. Paul. Vanilla cones are just $1 each in the McDonald's app. Richard Kluche with you. The docket is 1 hour of the news weekend. It starts tomorrow afternoon at 1. Several stories, including juries and jury trials and the big difference between Canada and the United States and the deadlock jury in the Lindsay Clancy case in Massachusetts, the judge sending the jury home. More on that story coming up live at 5 here on 680 CJOB. There is a big difference in the way juries are selected in Canada versus the United States. Here in Canada, there was a key jury trial that changed the rules. That trial in Saskatchewan several years ago. We'll talk to Dr. Joanne Unger with timely advice on dealing with our children as they head back to school. Our Labor Day Union Leaders Panel and an expert on interprovincial trade barriers. The news weekend tomorrow afternoon at 1 with a bonus hour taking us till 4 o'clock and on Labor Day Monday from 10 a.m. to 1 p.m. And also, game night.
2: Hey, I'm going to leave it to us for now. 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
11: I have shoes.
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4: Oh, you win. 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
14: Well, from a nostalgia point of view, we played a lot of Monopoly, a lot of Yahtzee. I remember playing Candyland as a kid and then trying it as an adult and realizing it's really, really rudimentary and not good at all. As an adult. Now we play more kind of advanced games, more interesting games that like Azul and Wingspan, Wavelengths. Those are some fun ones. But yeah, I think if I had to, you know, Christian, you're stuck on a desert island, you have one board game for the rest of your life, I'm picking Yahtzee. Because you can actually play that by yourself.
2: So everybody knows what the one is here? Yeah? Perfect. We're all going to write one word down, okay?
4: Connor Wallace is the game's ambassador at Across the Board.
2: So you have to think out of the box enough that nobody will write it, but still clear enough that you will know that we're trying to get you to guess.
14: We all want each other to succeed.
2: So I'm next. We all together, we win together, we lose together.
14: Okay. Yeah. So Cluche, you're next.
2: Okay. Amazing. Okay.
14: So we have Type, Sidewalk, Tolkien, Novella, and Edit.
11: What comes to mind first is movie.
14: And you only get one guess, and unfortunately, it's incorrect. The word was writer.
11: Oh! Tolkien, yeah.
14: Tolkien, novella, edit, yeah. Okay, so we're 0 for 2.
11: Clues are Snorlax, Sloth, Sundays, Couch, and Snooze.
12: Lazy?
11: Yeah!
12: We're on a roll.
16: The one thing with my family is that there's always these created rules that end up happening, but especially in Monopoly. All of a sudden, it's like, I don't remember this rule being in here last game, just because my brothers love to cheat. And it doesn't matter what game it is, they're always going to be cheating. I've never seen more board games get flipped.
4: Play is a multi-billion dollar industry. Roughly 60% of Canadians play video games at some point in their lives, online, by themselves or with others. But the pandemic taught us we crave group play.
16: The socialization aspect is huge.
4: Jets at Noon co-host Tyson Rewicki.
16: People were playing games online and everything, but it was a nice alternative considering the circumstances. 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There's just something about that face-to-face connection that's super special.
17: Are you welcome to Activate? 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
4: Winnipeg's Activate Games has tapped into that need for group play and is in the midst of rapid worldwide growth.
17: All their paper and slogan.
4: Winnipeg's Activate Games has tapped into that need for group play and is in the midst of rapid worldwide growth.
28: My name is

0: room. It's roller coaster, all in one.
1: All in one. We have so many different ways to play Activate and so many new ways coming on how you can play Activate. It's like a platform that we can stamp out all around the world, and we can, right here in Winnipeg, add new games, transform the way you play, and we can upload that to every location around the world.
0: Activate is a great Winnipeg story, and it's opening a new location every week. Tamana Kang with us now live and part of our game night experience. And you've been to Activate several times, right?
2: Yeah, it's our go-to for birthdays.
0: And it started as an escape room and now is a multi-million dollar operation. What's so cool about Activate?
2: Well, it's not just physical activity. It's also mental activity because of the different aspects of it all. But I want to say that it's a competition because every time you get points, you get prizes.
0: And you can work together on something, but you can also play against each other.
2: Yes, I like to do the basketball trivia, which is quite fun.
0: We'll have more on that story tomorrow on the news weekend. And I took a tour of the head office and manufacturing facility of Activate right here in Winnipeg. And they have one of their laser targets that when they first started would have cost them about $900 to buy. It only costs them $3 to manufacture here. They have the most 3D printers I've ever seen. They've got the tech in-house. They have the design in-house. And like I said, they're specialized in many cases, it's a strip mall location. In other cases, they're in a mall, but they know what they're doing. And it is a great multi-million dollar Winnipeg story. The news weekend, tomorrow afternoon, with a bonus hour, we go from 1 until 4.
3: Police are looking for two suspects after a horrific stabbing spree.
0: This is Timeline for Friday, September 4th. What year was it?
4: Given the fact that they are in a vehicle, we can't say with 100% certainty where they are right now.
0: A mass stabbing leaves 10 people dead, 19 injured, two suspects on the run in James Smith Cree Nation, Saskatchewan.
5: Inflation in Canada is broad-based.
0: Interest rates on the rise. At the movies, Top Gun Maverick.
6: Your instructor is one of the finest pilots this program has ever produced. 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
0: And at the top of the charts, Harry Styles. What year was it? 2020, 21, or 22? The answer just ahead on 680 CJOB.

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7: It's 448.
8: With your traffic, I'm Adam Wilson. Northbound McPhillips and Selkirk Avenue, we have a crash. Emergency crews are on scene. All northbound lanes are currently blocked. Traffic detouring eastbound and westbound onto Selkirk. Expect delays and use caution. Eastbound Fermor, a few delays approaching La Jemodia. And northbound on Pembina, headed to Plaza Drive. Northbound Pembina, Grant to Confusion Corner, still moving well at 3 minutes. Southbound Keniston, Tuxedo to Sterling Lyon is at 7. Over on Marion, we have work continuing in both directions, Archibald to Panet. 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That's your 680 CJOB traffic.
7: Global meteorologist Peter Quinlan joins us now. 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
9: Yeah, definitely, especially tomorrow as we head down to 15 overnight tonight. The skies will stay sunny during the day tomorrow, and we're going to be quite humid too. A high of 27 will feel like 35 with the humidity. Then some clouds to start your Sunday, but those will clear out to some sunny breaks in the afternoon. Should get up to 26 with a humidex of 34. It's Labor Day Monday that the rain rolls in with a high of 22, but it'll still feel like 29 because of all of the humidity.
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7: 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For Grand Beach, a few clouds tonight. Foggy after midnight, a low of 17, a mixture of sun and cloud 26, and a humidex of 34 tomorrow. A high of 25 with a mixture of sun and cloud on Sunday, showers and 22 on Labor Day Monday. Timeline for September 4th, that mass stabbing leaving 10 dead, 19 injured at the James Smith Cree Nation in Saskatchewan. Interest rates on the rise. Top Gun, Maverick, big at the box office. Harry Styles, top of the charts on this day in 2022. Live at 5, just ahead here on 680 CJOB, and a jury in Massachusetts in the Lindsay Clancy case sent home, deadlocked. One juror was the holdout. It will be a while yet until the snowy weather arrives, but you can start applying for MPI's winter tire program if you need a new set. Now, the public insurer says, with the cold temperatures, harsh road conditions, winter tires can help with traction on slippery roads. But MPI adds it sees the highest number of collisions between November and March, and winter tires lower that number of crashes by over 6%. Now, they're just looking now at actual winter tires. The all seasons and the other types of tires will no longer be eligible for their programming. With us on 680 CJOB that knows about MPI, but he also knows about the road and driving. Lou Gervino is a driving instructor just off the road now, and he joins us on 680 CJOB. Lou, I hope you're well.
11: Oh, I am. Thank you very much, Richard.
7: Is this a good idea for MPI just to focus in on actual winter tires?
11: Yeah, absolutely. I just purchased a brand new RAV4, and sometime at the beginning of October, I'm going to put winter tires on and take advantage of the program. The thing that most people, well, there's a couple of things where people kind of get misled. They hear the name all season, and they go, wow, all season, and that way I only need one set of tires. But just to give you an example, okay, if you have winter tires on your car, at city speeds of 50 kilometers an hour and in an emergency, you can hit the brakes and stop within 30 meters. 30 meters, to make it real, is like two houses, approximately, an average of two houses, okay? So two houses with winter tires. If you have all season, okay, it can take approximately 56 to 60 meters, so twice the distance to bring your car to a stop. So instead of two houses, it's four houses. Now, all weather is the in-between. Okay. If you have all season, you should take those off in the winter because it's twice the stopping distance. All weather is a little bit better. Not as good as winter. Okay. Winter, you can stop reasonably well, but it takes about 5 to 7 meters longer with all weather. So they're not as good as winter tires.
7: I still remember putting studs on tires back in the day. I gather that's not the thing anymore, is it?
11: Oh, yes, it is.
7: Is it?
11: I've got studded tires on my Toyota Corolla right now. Studded tires can reduce your stopping distance even further on winter tires by about 15 to 17%. Okay, so maybe about 5 meters quicker, 7 meters quicker. That's important. Like, let's see, you know, if you're the kind of person that's a little bit of a more aggressive driver, I go the extra mile and get studded tires.
7: Well, but they're not friendly to concrete surfaces like parking garages. And a lot of parking garages say, if you have studs, you're not welcome here.
11: Yes, exactly. And that's why my wife never got studded tires. She got winter tires, but they told her that if you get studded tires, you're losing your indoor parking spot. Plus the cost, you know, taking them off and the added cost of putting studded tires on. And they're noisy. They sound like high heels on a hard floor, you know, tick, tick, tick, tick, tick, tick, tick. 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
7: Lou, always appreciate the time. I hope you're well. Thanks so very much for joining us.
11: 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Bye-bye.
7: Lou Gervino is a driving instructor joining us live on 680 CJOB. Answer our question of the day. It's for Mr. Furness. 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Answer our question of the day. 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Most of the shows now have podcasted their material. Check out RCR Originals. 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
7: CIBC economist Andrew Grantham says August's weak jobs report points to a slowing of the Canadian economy, but it's too early to sound any alarm bells. Canada lost 42,000 jobs last month, although the unemployment rate held steady at 6.4%. Lululemon Athletica shares sank about 17% a day after the retailer revealed a slump in its financial performance and slashed its guidance for the year. On the markets, the TSX closing down 119, the Dow down 272, S&P 500 down 29, NASDAQ down 77. Oil up 18 cents to close at $91.48 a barrel. Gold down at $63.30 to close at $44.76.60 an ounce. And our Canadian dollar trading at 72.25 cents U.S. compared to 72.52 cents U.S. on Thursday. 680 CJOB means business.
12: 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That's four deals instead of two. Double the unreal. Double the deals. 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On Foods, the unreal deal is on. 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
7: As we join you this Friday afternoon live at 5, Shared Health assuring Manitobans those who need vital blood work and other screens for cancer and other diseases will be taken care of. Those in personal care homes will be served by government employees specialized in those areas. Also breaking, the judge in the Lindsay Clancy case where the mom was accused of killing her three children, that jury sent home one holdout.
32: It sucks. You know, that's the best thing I can say. It really does. But not for me. It's what I do for work, for Lindsay. My heart breaks for her. She deserved that acquittal that she should have had.
7: DynaCare workers poised to go off the job early next week.
33: How is it that suddenly, a week before a strike, when there's been an agreement in place for months,
0: that it's suddenly so important that government has to step in.
7: Global's Catherine Dornian standing by. The province opens an important transitional housing complex to help those in need.
1: You shut down an encampment, where are they supposed to go? There's not places for them to be, and so they end up in our storefronts, and I think West Broadway got the brunt of it, but I know it's happening in other places.
7: Richard Kluche reporting this Friday afternoon on 680 CJOB, and Manitoba says a loon design has won that public survey competition about the new specialty license plate that pays homage to provincial parks. There was the loon on the lake that led. There was a campsite at night, somebody canoeing, and a replication of a map and a pure black one to represent a park at night. The government says those new plates will be available next year in both English and French. The strike at DynaCare Labs looming this long weekend, as the union says talks have stalled. Allied health professionals say the company isn't offering fair wages and is accusing the Manitoba government of meddling in negotiations. Global's Catherine Dornian starts our coverage.
2: Richard, 350 lab technicians are set to walk off the job Tuesday morning if DynaCare and its employees can't reach a deal. Union President Jason Linklater says talks have stalled, with wages being the sticking point.
0: These people deserve parity with the public system for doing exactly the same work.
2: The union says DynaCare's final offer meant their employees would be making 20 to 30% less than those working at shared health labs. Linklater says DynaCare walked away from their negotiation session scheduled for Friday, and there are none planned for the weekend, meaning they would go on strike Tuesday at 6 a.m. if nothing changes. In a statement, DynaCare is saying they shared a, quote, modified wage proposal Friday afternoon and are ready to engage throughout the long weekend to reach a deal. Ahead of the potential strike, Labor Minister Malaya Marcelino applied to the Manitoba Labor Board for DynaCare services to be considered essential and for some level of work to continue. A hearing is scheduled for Tuesday after the strike is set to begin. Linklater will attend and questions the timing of the minister stepping in.
0: It wasn't considered in the contract between government and DynaCare. How is it that suddenly, a week before a strike, when there's been an agreement in place for months, that it's suddenly so important that government has to step in?
2: Global News reached out to the labor and health ministers for comment, but a government spokesperson said only that they were hopeful the parties could reach a resolution. Shared Health saying they have a contingency plan for the most important diagnostic test to continue. Richard?
7: Global's Catherine Dornian. Earlier on the news, we spoke with Shared Health interim president and CEO, Dr. Chris Christodoulou, who says extensive planning underway to minimize any impacts. He adds emergency and time-sensitive diagnostic testing will continue.
3: We have a robust network of over 81 laboratory facilities within our public health system facilities, hospitals, urgent cares, and health centers across Manitoba. And the laboratory services within these facilities are able to provide the necessary testing for Manitobans.
7: Christodoulou says some elective and non-urgent testing may be delayed. Fewer people are living in encampments today compared to this time last year as a result of the city encampment distance guidelines. But a local business says it's just moving the problem to their doorstep. Global's Vasilios Bellos joins us with the story. Vasilios.
4: Richard, according to a city report, the new encampment distance guidelines has led to 141 encampments being cleared by the end of June, with 72 remaining as of the end of July. At Just Like New to You thrift store, owner Susan Lockhart says moving people out of encampments has just pushed them to her shop's doorsteps, leading to a spike in crime in the area.
1: You shut down an encampment, where are they supposed to go? There's not places for them to be, and so they end up in our storefronts, and I think West Broadway got the brunt of it, but I know it's happening in other places.
4: The city says the bylaw has resulted in half as many people living in encampments compared to this time last year. Mayor Scott Gillingham admits the city doesn't have the stock to house everyone currently living outdoors, but that they're working with the province.
5: The biggest choke point is that there's just not enough housing at this moment. More housing made available as quickly as possible to get people, you know, off the riverbanks into housing with wraparound supports. We're making progress. There's more work to do.
4: As for those provincial efforts, Manitoba says nearly 270 people have been moved into transitional housing with wraparound supports under its Your Way Home strategy that kicked off early last year. Richard?
7: Global's Vasilios Bellos joining us. The province also buying and renovating a building to provide 118 new transitional housing units, $24 million as part of, as Vasilios said, the Your Way Home program. Two floors of the building opened last month, providing 42 new spaces for Manitobans from encampments. The first participants moving in are residents from the former shelter at 190 Disraeli Freeway.
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7: It's a trial that sparked strong emotions from all sides on both sides of the border. It has ended today without a verdict. The judge declaring a mistrial in the case of Lindsay Clancy, the U.S. woman charged with killing her three children. As Global's Heidi Petetrick tells us, what this means and whether she can be tried again.
9: I'm going to declare that the jury is deadlocked. And I'm going to declare a mistrial.
11: The 12-person jury in the Lindsay Clancy murder trial remained deadlocked after 40 hours of deliberation over 7 days. And so the judge declared it a mistrial Friday afternoon.
12: A mistrial happens when some irregularity happens with the trial or the jury is hung and can't reach a verdict.
11: It's a call the trial judge was about to make earlier in the day. Then Clancy's attorney, Kevin Reddington, objected.
13: What I'm asking for is time to file a single justice appeal for this travesty.
11: That bought him an hour to petition a judge in a higher court to hear his application to remove a juror, one the jury foreperson had said was refusing to listen to the law on reasonable doubt. That appeal failed, and now his client can be tried again.
12: But it's important to recognize that a mistrial would not prevent the prosecution from having another trial. So the defense doesn't want a hung jury.
11: Clancy had pleaded not guilty. During the nearly six-week trial, no one disputed she strangled her three young children. Instead, her defense argued the healthcare system failed to treat her postpartum psychosis, and a psychotic break caused her to kill them before she then jumped out a window, leaving her paralyzed.
14: There was evidence of psychosis. There was evidence of how sick she was on the way that psychiatrists did know about. And I do want to say that postpartum psychosis is a known psychiatric emergency.
11: It's now up to the district attorney to decide to retry Clancy. That would require a new jury and will take even more time to reach any kind of resolution in a terrible case. Heidi Petrocic, Global News, Halifax.
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15: With your traffic, I'm Adam Wilson. Expect delays northbound on McPhillips as you're heading to Selkirk. We do have a crash that has all of your northbound lanes currently blocked. Northbound McPhillips, Notre Dame to Selkirk Avenue, your drive time is 21 minutes. Southbound Osborne, Broadway to Confusion Corner, still moving well at 5. Southbound Donald, slow-moving traffic heading to Stradbrook. And eastbound on Nairn as you make your way to Panet. Eastbound Academy, work continuing, Ash to Oak. On now at Shoppers Drug Mart, get up to $900 off when redeeming up to 500,000 PC Optimum points during the Super Redemption event. Details in store. That's your 680 CJOB traffic.
16: I'm Global News meteorologist Peter Quinlan here with your long weekend forecast. Pretty clear out there tonight as we cool to 15, but under a mix of sun and cloud on your Saturday should make it to 27, feeling like 35 with humidity. Clouds clear on your Sunday, 15 to start, a high of 26. It'll feel like 34 with the humidex before steady rain and gusty winds from the south-southeast, 30 gusting to 50 kick in on Labor Day Monday, starting at 18 with a high of 22 and a humidex close to 30.
7: Right now, 25 at 680 CJOB. Federal government announcing today that it will join Manitoba matching donations made to the Canadian Red Cross for flood relief. Global's Marnie Blunt joins us now, and she's been checking in on some communities to see how they're coping now that the floodwaters have receded. Marnie.
17: Richard, outside Tara Richardson's home in Stony Mountain, you wouldn't know it was under 2 feet of water a few months ago.
26: So, of course, you can see, obviously, the water is going to go right into our home. There was no stopping.
17: But inside her home,
26: water came approximately up to here.
17: The evidence of the June flood remains.
26: Stuff like that. It's been pretty crazy, relatively stressful. The lower part of our home was under 2 feet of water. So we lost a lot.
17: Her home is now stripped inside amid repairs.
29: I think it was a very trying time for everybody.
18: Nobody expected what happened.
17: RM of Rockwood Reeve West Taplin says rural fields are still a bit of a mess. He points to a random patch of corn in a field caused by seeds washing over from other fields in the flood. As for Richardson, she didn't have overland flooding insurance, but says disaster financial assistance is helping. And even with the floodwaters gone and the damage being repaired, she says what will stay with her is the people that helped in a time of trouble.
19: Here, there is crop where it shouldn't be mixed with other crop because it washed across.
17: As for Richardson, she didn't have overland flooding insurance, but says disaster financial assistance is helping. And even with the floodwaters gone and the damage being repaired, she says what will stay with her is the people that helped each other in a time of trouble. Richard?
7: Global's Marnie Blunt will check in with several other people affected by the flooding from earlier this summer, following the news at 5:30. Statistics Canada says the Canadian economy lost 42,000 jobs in August, but adds that Canada's unemployment rate remains steady at 6.4%. The jobs report comes as Canada faces an escalating trade war with the U.S. after talks broke down last month.
20: The hot summer labor market is over.
21: Obviously not ideal, definitely disappointing.
20: Canada lost 42,000 jobs in August, an unexpected decline after a three-month run of consecutive job gains, which saw 181,000 positions added.
22: We saw declines in Ontario, Quebec, and BC in particular, and all those three provinces are really facing the most strain from the trade conflict with the U.S.
20: The loss, mainly driven by the public sector, which has shrunk for a third straight month, accounting for nearly half of August losses, in line with the Liberals' promise to downsize the government.
22: That's a big change from what we've seen in the prior 5 years, where government employment actually accounted for the lion's share of job gains.
20: Yet the national unemployment rate remains steady at 6.4%, lower than this time last year.
21: Kind of a weaker summer for the U.S., stronger for Canada. People are just kind of staying put. They're sitting still, and they're trying to get through the uncertainty that's, you know, overshadowing both economies right now.
20: Despite the softer-than-expected job numbers, a government source tells Global News that Ottawa is not looking to make any changes to their economic plan. Jillian Piper, Global News, Ottawa.
7: 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Lots ahead, including Christian O'Mell. What's coming up in sports?
1: We'll take a look at the Bombers' final injury report before the Labor Day Classic and find out if Mike O'Shea's worried about any of the names on it. The Alouettes can clinch a playoff spot tonight. Really, it's September 4th. How is that possible? The Blue Jays begin a series in Kansas City looking to stay hot in the wild card chase, and Leyla Fernandez cannot complete the upset at the U.S. Open.
7: 5:14 on 680 CJOB. There was thinking that if we did something now, we could alleviate, maybe even reverse it. The report out today says that's not going to happen. That story as the news continues on 680 CJOB.
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10: Richard Kluche reports on 680 CJOB.
7: A new government report says climate change's effects in Canada are largely irreversible. Nearly two dozen government and climate science experts say current climate policies will see average temperatures in Canada rise 5 degrees by the year 2100. But in much of Nunavut, the report authors say there's a 50% chance winter temperatures will increase in the territory by more than 10 degrees. Even if the world reaches net zero emissions by 2075, the report's authors warn climate effects in Canada will be stark. Doctors today are saying that there is a growing body of evidence that poor air quality impacting women's overall health. However, there is still a gap in funding the needed research advocates say is so desperately needed.
2: The relationship between air pollution and women's health is a picture Dr. Sharuthi Mahalingaya has been focusing on for decades at Harvard University.
3: On a trip back to India, I kind of noticed how many infertility centers had popped up and also kind of remembered the experience of very poor air quality.
2: Research indicates pollution can have an impact on fertility.
3: So it seems like there is about a 10% increased risk of infertility for every 10 micrograms per meter cubed increase in chronic exposure to particulate matter.
2: One study led by researchers at MIT and the University of Colorado Denver also examined the relationship.
4: Longer term, higher levels of air pollution, there was an association with more abnormal cycles, so in particular with longer cycles.
2: That data willingly shared by people using a self-tracking app called Clue.
5: We have over 200 things that people can track in the app. And we also ask women if they would like to give consent for their data anonymized to be used by researchers.
6: A direct causal link is still unclear as there are many factors at play. However, experts say cycle changes could potentially present some challenges for women.
3: To think about cycle length prolongation, that could affect the cycle in the first half of the cycle, so the follicular phase as we're trying to develop an egg, or in the luteal phase before the menstrual blood flow.
4: When they are continuously unpredictable or very unpredictable over longer periods of time, and longer term irregular cycles are more associated with other comorbidities, so things like cardiovascular or metabolic conditions.
2: Canadian scientists are also zeroing in on the impacts wildfires might have.
8: We know from studies in women firefighters that there's some concern about exposure to wildfire smoke and fertility outcomes and pregnancy outcomes.
2: Researchers say more study is needed to understand the true scope of the issue.
8: Historically, women's health has been understudied, so I think it's a really important area of focus, especially given the increase in fire activity across the country.
2: Catherine Ward, Global News, Toronto.
7: U.S. federal regulators investigating whether Tesla's new steering wheel-free taxis comply with safety rules. U.S. National Highway Traffic Safety Administration probe centers on Tesla's so-called cyber cabs. The two-seater cars lack steering wheels, mirrors, or brake pedals typically required of all vehicles. Tesla has already started offering rides in Austin, Texas, and says it relies on a self-certification procedure to make sure the cyber cabs were in compliance. It's 5:20.
15: With your traffic, I'm Adam Wilson. Emergency crews are on scene northbound McPhillips and Selkirk following a crash. The northbound lanes are blocked. Traffic is detouring eastbound and westbound onto Selkirk. Expect delays and use caution. Southbound St. Anne's, a few delays heading to Abenogi-Mikina, and southbound Century approaching Ness. Southbound Keniston, Tuxedo to Sterling Lion, your drive time is 6 minutes. Northbound Pembina, Grant to Confusion Corner, coming in at 4. 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That's your 680 CJOB traffic.
7: Global meteorologist Peter Quinlan joins us now. As holiday weekends go, especially September long, this is pretty good.
9: Yeah, it is. It's well above average for most of it. And all around, it won't be too wet until Labor Day. So a pretty clear night tonight. We're headed down to 15 degrees. Then as we kick things off tomorrow afternoon, should get all the way up to 27 with a mix of sun and cloud. And it'll feel like 35 with humidity. Then wow. Into your Sunday, clouds clearing. Yeah, pretty nice. And it'll be feeling like 34 with the humidex as a high of 26 gets reached. The change comes on Labor Day Monday. The rain ramps up through the day with a high of 22. But because it will be so humid in the rain, it'll be feeling close to 30 still with humidity.
7: And do we still get summer-like temperatures next week as the kiddies go back to school?
9: Yeah, we'll be closer to average. At times a little bit above it. Looks like 23 Tuesday, feeling like 30 with humidity. Then 20 Wednesday, 22 Thursday, 23 Friday. So still pretty pleasant with the clouds in and out.
7: I like that. Have a good long weekend.
9: Thanks, you too.
7: Right now, it's 25 at 680 CJOB. Markets today, the TSX down 119 points, the Dow down 272, the S&P 500 down 29, NASDAQ was down 77. Our dollar trading at 72.25 cents U.S. compared to 72.52 cents U.S. on Thursday. Full business later in the hour at 5:22. Right now it's 5:22.
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30: Good afternoon. I'm Christian O'Mell. Looking at the final injury report for the Winnipeg Blue Bombers ahead of the Labor Day Classic, there are some names on there that might make some fans worry a little bit, like the fact that neither Brady Oliveira or Nick Dembski suited up today or much at all this week, both listed as questionable, as is Dietrich Nichols, who missed last week's game but did practice this week. Jonathan Moxie, he did not practice and is listed as doubtful. Is any of this concern, head coach Mike O'Shea?
31: I'm not concerned about any of these guys. The veterans... you give them as much time as you can, and when the roster has to be set, it gets set. And if guys have to step up, guys can step up. So it's all, however it plays out, it's always good.
30: I would be stunned personally if Dembski or Oliveira missed the game. Moxie, on the other hand, Don't really expect him to draw in. Derek Taylor crunched the numbers, and since injury reports debuted in 2024, the Bombers have listed someone as doubtful 11 times, just twice as that guy ended up playing. But having Nichols back would certainly make losing Moxie a little easier to handle. We'll have more from the Bombers on the Sports Show starting at 7. The Montreal Alouettes, meantime, can clinch a playoff spot tonight if they beat the BC Lions at home. Yes, that's right, on September 4th. They can clinch a playoff spot. That's just how bad the bottom of the East is. Davis Alexander will play after getting banged up in Winnipeg last week. It'll be the first time we get to see him face off against Nathan Rourke in a CFL game. That'll be fun. The Blue Jays are in Kansas City to kick off a three-game set against the Royals tonight. Jameson Taillon makes the start for Toronto, his third start as a Jay, who begin their game back of Cleveland. For the final wildcard spot, the Guardians beat Detroit 7-6 this afternoon. They're on 6-1 at one point. A walk-off homer from Brian Roque on the first pitch of the ninth got the job done. Now, while the Jays play in Kansas City, Missouri, the Goldeyes are in Kansas City, Kansas, to face the Monarchs, the first of four straight against the West Division leaders to close the regular season. The Fish are three back of first place and three up on third place with four games to go, so it's looking very likely that they'll finish second in the West. Could be locked in place as soon as tonight. What a squandered opportunity for Leila Fernandez at the U.S. Open today. The 2021 finalist from Canada charged out of the gate, took the first set on number three seed Jessica Pegula, 6-1. Seemed primed for a big upset. She had a love 30 lead on Pegula's serve to start the second, but couldn't capitalize. She had a break point at 2-all, failed, then got broken, and the next game had four break points, failed on all of them. She was able to get back on serve as Pegula served for the set, but then was immediately broken. She loses the second 6-4. She fails to convert break points in the third, and Pegula takes over, wins at 6-3 to take the match. Fernandez went 1-for-9 on break chances in the final two sets. It was very frustrating to watch. So we have one Canadian left in singles play. Denis Shapovalov takes on 8-seed Ben Shelton in the night session on Arthur Ashe after Venus and Serena Williams play in doubles. That's coming up in about an hour or so. And one hockey note, the Canucks have signed defenseman Ziv Bouyam to an 8-year extension worth $9.38 million per season. Bouyam was the key piece the Canucks got in return for Quinn Hughes when they sent him to Minnesota last December. I'm Christian O'Mell. That's 680 CJOB Sports.
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19: Global News at 5:30. I'm Navi Ball. By the time you head back to work on Tuesday, DynaCare lab workers could be on strike. Shared Health says extensive planning is underway to minimize the impact, adding emergency and time-sensitive diagnostic testing will continue, with testing prioritized according to clinical urgency and patient need. However, interim president and CEO, Dr. Chris Christodoulou, says some elective or non-urgent testing may be delayed.
2: We've advised our physicians again to base their assessments on the clinical need, the medical priority, and the urgency. So we've asked them at least for routine testing that is not required immediately to hold their testing just for now for a minimum of 2 weeks, and then we'll reassess the situation.
19: Negotiations between DynaCare and the union representing its lab workers have stalled, with the vast majority of members voting to go on strike if a tentative deal isn't reached by Tuesday. The potential strike falls on the same day the Manitoba Labour Board is scheduled to hear a request from the provincial government about deeming lab workers to be essential workers. Meanwhile, a Manitoba center created to hold people intoxicated by meth and other drugs is mostly dealing with alcohol cases. The Protective Care Center in central Winnipeg has seen over 4,400 people by the end of June, with just 26 under the influence of drugs. It opened for alcohol admissions in December and began accepting drug-intoxicated people in March. The province says the longest stay so far was more than 45 hours. In other news, the federal government is joining Manitoba in matching donations for flood victims in the Parkland region. About $750,000 has been donated to the Canadian Red Cross appeal so far. Infrastructure Minister Lisa Naylor says government matching brings the total to about $2.25 million. The money will provide additional help alongside provincial disaster recovery programs. South of the border, the trial of Lindsay Clancy ends in a mistrial, AP correspondent Jennifer King reports.
3: After 7 days of deliberations, jurors in the Plymouth trial of Lindsay Clancy could not reach a unanimous verdict on whether she was criminally responsible when she strangled her three young children in 2023.
4: I'm going to declare that the jury is deadlocked, and I'm going to declare a mistrial.
3: Events took a dramatic turn when Judge William Sullivan granted Clancy's attorney, Kevin Reddington, a chance to appeal to the top court in Massachusetts, but the appeal was denied. Clancy's attorney said she was suffering from postpartum psychosis when she killed her children, then tried to take her own life. Plymouth County District Attorney Tim Cruz must now decide if prosecutors will retry the case.
5: The facts are Lindsay Clancy killed her three children, and the evidence suggested to us that she was in control of her actions when she committed those homicides.
3: I'm Jennifer King.
19: It's 5:33.
15: With your traffic, I'm Adam Wilson. Northbound McPhillips and Selkirk, we do have a crash. Emergency crews are on scene. All of the northbound lanes are blocked. Northbound McPhillips, Notre Dame to Selkirk, expect 15 minutes. Southbound Osborne, Broadway to Confusion Corner, that's an easy 3 minutes. Southbound Kenniston, a few delays as you head to McGilvery, and eastbound Abenogi-Mekena heading to St. Anne's. Westbound Ellis, work continuing Downing to Minto, and over on Marion, work happening in both directions is slowing things down eastbound as you head to Archibald. 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That's your 680 CJOB traffic.
6: I'm Global News meteorologist Peter Quinlan here with your long weekend forecast. Pretty clear out there tonight as we cool to 15, but under a mix of sun and cloud on your Saturday should make it to 27, feeling like 35 with humidity. Clouds clear on your Sunday, 15 to start, a high of 26. It'll feel like 34 with the humidex before steady rain and gusty winds from the south-southeast, 30 gusting to 50 kick in on Labor Day Monday, starting at 18 with a high of 22 and a humidex close to 30.
7: 25 now at 680 CJOB. This hour of the news is brought to you by McDonald's, One Meadowlands Drive, West St. Paul. Vanilla cones are just $1 each in the McDonald's app. U.S. President Donald Trump on another tirade against Canada this afternoon in Washington, leveling threats against our country, suggesting he would pause the trade entirely between the two nations as the tariff war drags on.
8: In our area, it's the Canadian Grey Wolf.
20: So let's give it back to Canada.
21: Yeah. Donald Trump rarely misses an opportunity to take a swipe at Canada. Now the U.S. president is tying the trade war to his fight to lower interest rates, threatening to stop trading with countries that run a surplus like Canada.
20: If we didn't want to trade with Canada, we'd save from $60 to $90 billion a year just by not trading with Canada. Now, Canada would be in a heap of trouble.
21: The U.S. has a trade deficit with Canada because it sells massive amounts of energy at a discount.
22: You take the energy stuff aside, we've had
9: maybe more advantages in trade. And when you factor in services and tourism, we've led. And so I think Canadians are good allies.
21: While Trump vows the tariffs will bring U.S. manufacturing jobs back to the U.S., some American businesses are looking north.
11: The costs, you know, are much lower. And then, of course, Canada has free trade.
21: Massachusetts-based Wildlife Acoustics has seen its costs jump and has moved some of its operations from New England to the Greater Toronto area.
11: If you're a business that is trying to compete globally, manufacturing here in the U.S. isn't realistic if you impose tariffs.
21: That's not necessarily the case for everyone. A recent KPMG survey found 4 out of 10 businesses in Canada have moved to the U.S. or are considering a move.
12: Will you restart talks with Canada?
21: There are no negotiations for now, just a lot of contradictions on why talks collapsed. And more trolling, which Trump is now trying to capitalize on, selling these Lake America hats. Even past Trump supporter podcast host Joe Rogan has waded into the discussion.
13: Doesn't make any sense.
21: Taria Isri, Global News, Washington.
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7: Number of communities and rural municipalities declared states of emergency in June following those series of storms that brought heavy rains, washing away roads, flooding buildings, submerging farmland. The Red Cross put out an appeal for donations. Today, the federal government says it will match those donations, as the province has done. Let's begin with Cam McIntyre. He owns Wellman Lake Lodge. Cam, good to talk to you. Where are you folks located?
14: We are in the Duck Mountains at Wellman Lake. We're about half an hour south of Minnetonis and Swan River.
7: How has it been since we last chatted about a month ago?
14: Well, it's been slightly better. I mean, the park is open again, but the weekday business never came back for us. So, but our food seems to bring people up on the weekends, so we've been grateful for that at least.
7: So the losses this year?
14: The losses are extensive this year, like certainly barely recoverable. We're not certain how the winter is going to look for us right now.
7: So do you take that on the tax side, or are you and others still looking for some relief from the various levels of government here?
14: Well, we've asked, and we've basically been put on mute, unfortunately. Richard, I sent some emails out even because my insurance doesn't clearly cover natural disaster, but the park closure that went on past the flooding had nothing to do with the road closure, but I can't get the government to produce any documentation that I've asked for showing that the reasons that they closed were a staffing issue probably and more likely rather than a road issue, because we were able to access the roads in and out of the park during their 2.5 or 3 week closure. So,
7: and how long was that closure where they said, and you suspect that, wait a minute, this had nothing to do with flood, this had to do with staffing? How long of a period of time was that in your peak season?
14: 3.5 weeks of my busiest part of my season, yeah.
7: And any response from anyone in the provincial government?
14: No.
7: I'll take that on next week. We'll see what we can do.
14: I did get a call after my last discussion with you, by the way, from a guy from Disaster Relief explaining that there was nothing really that he could do for me other than me for the cost of my food losses that I had to... Well, I had a free buffet for everybody up here, so I didn't really have much loss. I just gave it away. But for all the people that were holding in place, we had a free meal and gave everybody free food. There's been, there's subject to a $2,500 deductible, and then there was no loss of income replacement from relief for us at all. You know.
7: Next year's an election year, my friend.
14: It is.
7: Make yourself known.
14: I will.
7: Cam McIntyre joining us live on 680 CJOB. We'll continue to check in with him. We've been checking in with Curtis McCray, farmer over at St. Andrews. Curtis, I hope you're well. I hope you're hanging in there. As we get into September and you look back now, crop-wise, did you have one?
0: There is some kind of a crop out there. Where it's good, it's really good. But as you know, when you went to school, when you scored a zero on a test, it really brought your average down.
7: Very true. In some cases, you miss the test and you hope for a retest, but usually that doesn't happen. So give us a lay of the land this summer then, if you could, Curtis. Remind us what happened and what you were able to do and whether or not you are eligible for any assistance.
0: So the good news is I was signed up with crop insurance, and they're definitely working hard to work with us. Their adjusters are going to be very, very busy this fall. I don't envy their job, because in saying that, there's still fields that are very, very difficult to get to even determine what's there and what's not there.
7: And so, percentage that you were able to maybe get into a bin this fall?

0: begin to work?
1: So effectively, you're guaranteed a set number of bushels, which is based off your average long-term growth yields. So at the end of the year, we come up with a tape measure. We measure the bins. We figure what's in there. And there's a payment made on the gap.
0: And for you, what could that be?
1: Oh, so generally, my insurance covers me up to like about an 80% threshold. I think I might get 60% of a crop, maybe 50% of a crop.
0: Better than it was 6 weeks ago, 2 months ago, when you were in the thick of things.
1: Absolutely, because there were some fields that were underwater for a month. In saying that, the worst fields, there ain't nothing there, so that's an easy one to harvest. We just got to get it ready for next year, which will be a challenge, because the reason I wasn't on the call is because my grain cart tractor just sunk.
0: It sunk? What happened?
1: Oh, it's still wet in the field.
0: So what do you have to do to get it out?
1: Well, as always, find a bigger tractor.
0: Oh, you've got such a great attitude.
1: Well, you know what? It got out successfully. The tow rope didn't snap. Everybody's good. So that's as good as we can expect. And the tractor made it out, but what a pull. Grain carts go down hard.
0: Another day in the life, my friend.
1: I'm never bored.
0: Curtis McCray joining us from St. Andrews, where he farms, and things are looking a little better. But like he said, every once in a while, you get stuck. 5:44 on 680 CJOB. Crosstalk after a news update at 6. After 7, Christian O'Mell in the 680 CJOB Sports Show. Lots ahead as the news continues.
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4: It's 5:48.
5: With your traffic, I'm Adam Wilson. Expect delays northbound on McPhillips as you're heading to Selkirk. We do have a crash. All of the northbound lanes are blocked. Traffic detouring eastbound and westbound onto Selkirk. Use caution through there. Northbound on Kenniston, a few delays approaching Sterling Lion. And eastbound Fermor making your way to Lajimodia. Westbound Leela, we have work happening in your curb lane between Aikens and Salter. And over on Taylor, work continuing in both directions, Borbank to Renfrew. On now at Shoppers Drug Mart, get up to $900 off when redeeming up to 500,000 PC Optimum points during the Super Redemption event. Details in store. That's your 680 CJOB traffic.
6: Global News meteorologist Peter Quinlan here with another check on your forecast. We're falling to 15 tonight. Fairly clear skies out there. A mix of sun and cloud for your Saturday. We may see a stray sprinkle in the middle of the day. A sunny end getting to 27 with a humidex of 35. Clearing skies Sunday getting to 26 in the afternoon with a humidex of 34. But 18 to start your Labor Day Monday with heavy rain and wind. Not a nice day. High of 22, feeling like 29.
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7: 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White shell tonight, clear, a low of 15, a mixture of sun and cloud. 26 tomorrow with a humidex of 31. 30% chance of showers on Sunday. Otherwise, a mixture of sun and cloud and a high of 26. Showers and 21 on Monday.
9: 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Workers at Dynacare just days away from potentially hitting the picket line. What a possible disruption could mean for those needing diagnostic testing. Plus, nearly a year after new encampment guidelines were implemented, the mayor says those spaces have been cut in half, but some say the housing situation in the city is still on a much slower pace. And it's being called a miracle in the mud as two workers are rescued from a tunnel in Nepal more than a week after those deadly floods. All that and more tonight on Global News and 680 CJOB and anytime at globalnews.ca/Winnipeg and CJOB.com.
7: At CJOB.com, please answer our question of the day. It's brought to you by Mr. Furnace. Don't call them first. You'll see why. Call Mr. Furnace at 204-832-6243. Crosstalk after 6, then it's the 680 CJOB Sports Show after 7. Getting ready for the home and home, the Labor Day Classic, which happens on the Sunday before Labor Day in Regina. Christian O'Mell, host of the 680 CJOB Sports Show, joins us now. Interesting, in your 525, you're talking about those players who are right now questionable. But hasn't Brady Oliveira been questionable the last several weeks?
10: He hasn't had a full practice designation since mid-July.
7: Wow.
10: And so he's had a lot of DNPs or limiteds, which leads to questionable. Because if you're on the injury report, generally you're going to be questionable. Other teams have a lot more available designations than the Bombers tend to. But unless Brady Oliveira loses his ability to be awake somehow, on Sunday.
11: He'll be playing.
10: And same with Nick Dembski. He's been on the injury report a decent amount too. Mike O'Shea often says he's not worried about, and that was the clip in 525. He's not really worried about veterans not practicing as much, right? Jonathan Moxie not practicing and listed as questionable. He left last week's game early. Mm-hmm. Wouldn't expect him to play, but we did see Reddick Cramby be a full participant today. So he could be back next week, which would be awesome for the defensive backfield. He's not going to play this week, but could be back next week. So they're relatively healthy, all things considered, especially compared to the Rough Riders, whose main through line of their season has been all the injuries they've had to deal with, and yet they're still in second place in the West.
11: How well do these two teams match up?
10: Special teams advantage Winnipeg. I think Sergio Castillo is maybe the best kicker, one of the best kickers at the very least in the CFL. And Alex Hale is not. He's one of the worst, in fact. But he's been better of late, but a rocky start to his tenure as kicker there. So advantage Winnipeg there. I think advantage Winnipeg in the punt game. Trey Vavil, obviously, advantage in the return game. When it comes to the defense, I think I would take Saskatchewan over Winnipeg in that regard. I mean, they're the defending Grey Cup champs. They did lose several key pieces off that team. They're not as vaunted as they were last year, but still, they are pretty darn solid. Even last week, you look at their win over Toronto. They did not look great in the first half, and they gave up 0 points in the second half. So they are a very solid unit offensively. Trevor Harris, he's one of the best quarterbacks in the league still. If you can protect him, then you're going to be okay. And they have done a decent job of that. And the fact that they've been able to keep winning without Keon Schaefer-Baker, without Sam Emelis, without A.J. Ouellette, Keyshawn Johnson's been an awesome, awesome receiver for them this year. So I think slight edge on offense to the Riders, slight defensive edge too, because Winnipeg just has to show us that last week was not a one-off, right? If they do that again, then we can start to say, okay, well, guess what? We have to rank the Bombers higher now because they've been able to show it consistently. They just haven't done that as often as Saskatchewan has, and that's why I have to give them some slight edges in those categories. But I expect it to be a pretty close game. It's been razor thin the last 4 years, and I expect another close one on Sunday.
11: One day, do the math on the takeaway situation and where the Bombers win or lose based on takeaways. Because I've always thought that when they win at takeaways, they win the game. But I don't know that for a fact. What's ahead?
10: General rule of football is if you win the takeaway game, you win way more often than you lose. So we're going to continue talking about the Labor Day Classic on the show tonight. Audio from both the Bombers and the Riders, Derek Taylor, before he heads off for a solo road trip where he's going to listen to sitcoms as he drives. Yes, more on that on the show tonight. And then also going to check in with the Manitoba Bisons because their season starts tomorrow against, of all teams, Saskatchewan. So we'll tee that one up as well with head coach Dan Pierre.
11: 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It follows Crosstalk. 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
7: CIBC economist Andrew Grantham says August's weak jobs report points to a slowing of the Canadian economy, but it's too early to sound any alarm bells. Canada lost 42,000 jobs last month, although the unemployment rate held steady at 6.4%. Lululemon Athletica shares sank about 17% a day after the retailer revealed a slump in its financial performance and slashed its guidance for the year. On the markets, the TSX closing down 119, the Dow down 272, S&P 500 down 29, NASDAQ down 77. Oil up 18 cents to close at $91.48 a barrel. Gold down at $63.30 to close at $44.76.60 an ounce. And our Canadian dollar trading at 72.25 cents U.S. compared to 72.52 cents U.S. on Thursday. 680 CJOB means business. To Matt and Kang producing the news, I'm Richard Cloutier. Back tomorrow between 1 and 4 for the news weekend, a bonus hour. Off Sunday for football, back holiday Monday for the news weekend between 10 a.m. and 1 p.m. Have a great long weekend. We're also back Tuesday afternoon. Take care.
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9: Global News at 6 o'clock. I'm Kevin Hirschfield. Fewer people are living in encampments compared to this time last year as a result of the city encampment distance guidelines. But a local business says it's just moving the problem to their doorstep. Vasilios Bellos explains.
20: According to a city report, the new encampment distance guidelines has led to 141 encampments being cleared by the end of June, with 72 remaining as of the end of July. At Just Like New to You thrift store, owner Susan Lockhart says moving people out of encampments has just pushed them to her shop's doorsteps, leading to a spike in crime in the area.
21: You shut down an encampment, where are they supposed to go? There's not places for them to be, and so they end up in our storefronts, and I think West Broadway got the brunt of it, but I know it's happening in other places.
20: The city says the bylaw has resulted in half as many people living in encampments compared to this time last year. Mayor Scott Gillingham admits the city doesn't have the stock to house everyone currently living outdoors, but that they're working with the province.
22: Well, to get people, you know, off the riverbanks into housing with wraparound supports. We're making progress. There's more work to do.
20: As for those provincial efforts, Manitoba says nearly 270 people have been moved into transitional housing with wraparound supports under its Your Way Home strategy that kicked off early last year. Vasilios Bellos, Global News.
9: The labor dispute between DynaCare and the union representing its lab workers seemed to be headed towards a strike on Tuesday. Shared Health Interim President and CEO Dr. Chris Christodoulou says extensive planning is underway to minimize the impact on patients. He adds emergency and time-sensitive diagnostic testing will continue, with testing prioritized according to clinical urgency and patient need.
0: We have a robust network of over 81 laboratory facilities within our public health system facilities, hospitals, urgent cares, and health centers across Manitoba. And the laboratory services within these facilities are able to provide the necessary testing for Manitobans.
9: However, Christodoulou says some elective or non-urgent testing may be delayed. Negotiations between DynaCare and the union representing its lab workers have stalled, with the vast majority of members voting to go on strike if a tentative deal isn't reached by Tuesday. The potential strike falls on the same day the Manitoba Labour Board is scheduled to hear a request from the provincial government about deeming lab workers to be essential workers. And a new government report says climate change's effects in Canada are largely irreversible. Nearly two dozen government and climate science experts say current climate policies will see average temperatures in Canada rise 5 degrees by the year 2100. But in much of Nunavut, the report's authors say there's a 50% chance winter temperatures will increase in the territory by more than 10 degrees. Even if the world reaches net zero emissions by 2075, the report's authors warn climate effects in Canada will be stark. News on the hour on the half and when it breaks on 680 CJOB.
5: We do have a crash. Northbound Pembina and Lorette expect some northbound delays and use caution. As well, still dealing with an earlier crash, northbound McPhillips and Selkirk. That has all of the northbound lanes blocked, traffic detouring eastbound and westbound. Northbound Pembina, some minor delays on your way to Confusion Corner. And northbound Lajimodiere heading to Grassy. Eastbound Grant, we have work continuing in your curb lane, Holland to Park. On now with Shoppers Drug Mart, get up to $900 off when redeeming up to 500,000 PC Optimum points during the Super Redemption event. Details in store. That's your 680 CJOB traffic.
9: Clouds out there for the rest of the night, going down to a low of 16. Tomorrow, a mix of sun and cloud and pretty hot, a high of 28. We'll be feeling like 36 at times with the Humidex. Sunday, mix of sun and cloud and a high of 25. And then Monday, expecting some rain and a high of 21. Right now, 25 degrees, feeling like 31 outside 680 CJOB. It's time now for Crosstalk.
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2: All right, welcome to Crosstalk, live across Canada now. This is Mike Smith in British Columbia. We do this every Friday as I'm joined by some of the best talk radio hosts in Canada to talk about the stories and issues that matter to you. Once again today, our Crosstalkers are assembled. Today we got Shay Ganim in Alberta and Loren McNabb in Manitoba. Guys, thanks for jumping on.
23: How we doing?
2: Here. We're doing good. Let's talk about the Canada-USA trade war, guys. Wow, could this escalate next week? Now, remember, the U.S. tariffs on Canada, 50% on billions of dollars of products. Mark Carney walked away from the table there trying to get an interim trade deal. The USA furious about that. Now we've got the retaliation. So next week, Canada set to retaliate against the USA, tariffs up to 50% on billions of dollars of their stuff. Could it escalate from there? Have a listen to U.S. Trade Representative. This is Jameson Greer.
24: The reality is we have a trade policy. It's global in nature. We're proceeding with it. If there's further retaliation from the Canadian side, you know, we, of course, we're not going to just sit down and take that. You know, our view is don't retaliate.
2: Don't retaliate. Don't do it, or we're going to hit you back even harder. If we hit them with counter tariffs, guys, do they hit us with counter tariffs? How bad is this going to get? Relations between Canada and the USA, absolutely in the ditch right now. Have a listen to Donald Trump here, calling out Mark Carney. He also references Doug Ford, not by name, but he calls himself something else here, the Ontario Premier. Have a listen to this. This is Trump.
25: Our places where we make cars, we don't want them to be made in Canada. So this is nothing against anybody. And this started with Trudeau. Trudeau and I used to have it out pretty good. And now we have this new guy who's a nice guy, but, you know, he's just... and then they have the other guy, the slob. I guess some people call him a slob. I don't want to call him that because I want to be nice.
2: Yeah, the slob.
3: Yeah.
2: The slob. Doug Ford, he's talking about there, the Ontario Premier, but he's not going to call him a slob because he wants to be nice.
4: He wants to be nice. Come on now.
3: Yeah, he's a nice guy.
2: Okay, where is all this going here now? Loren, your thoughts?
4: Anyone's guess, and I think, yeah. I don't know about you guys, but from the political pundits to the strategists to the negotiators to the economists that we brought on the station this week, and, you know, for the last, I don't know, 84 weeks, it's felt like we've been talking about this. I haven't added it up. Who knows? Like, who knows where this could go? And that's the additional part of the challenge. But I feel that Canada is prepared. And by, I don't mean all of Canada, I mean Ottawa and Carney are prepared to go through with these Tuesday regardless. They've already said they're going to. Unless something dramatic happens over this weekend, I don't see that changing. I just, the question of where this goes when you're dealing with that type of administration is anyone's game. And I'm sort of almost like my hands are in the air waving right now. If you could see me, like, I don't know, Mike, I don't know. And I don't think anyone does.
2: Shay, your thoughts.
3: Yeah. I mean, I agree. I don't think anybody knows. I don't think anybody has any idea. And that's been the way that it has been for some time now. And I think that's partly by design. Like, I think, I mean, I don't really know what the focus is, to be honest with you. Like, I don't know how much thought is committed to this within the White House. I think there are trade teams that are working on this, knowing full well that all their work can and have been derailed at the last minute because something has changed, something is different. But that aside, with the trade deal and the tariffs and all the rest of that stuff, do you guys ever just sit back and marvel at how absolutely stupid politics has become? Like, I mean, literally dumb, to the point where we've got memes and we've got name calling and we've got changing, like, it is like, how did we get to this point where what used to be dull, procedural and important, like what has replaced the politics of when I was growing up and frankly when I first started in this business, but with this, which I characterize, it's similar to wrestling. Like, we treat politics the way we treat wrestling, and we've got heels and we've got baby faces, and I mean it's ridiculous. It's absolutely ridiculous. So I don't know. I mean, and then it just puts us all in a climate of like none of it makes sense. It's just hollering, and I don't know. It's boggling my mind every single day trying to make sense of what's going on. I can't. It's just crazy.
6: Mark Carney spoke out on that precise point this week, saying, asking the Americans to stop doing the memes. I think this is directed at Trump.
10: When the Americans stop doing memes, stop throwing shade, stop trying to be tough, and start being serious about having those discussions, we can have those discussions. But it's not constructive, but that's their democracy.
6: Okay, so Carney saying stop throwing shade.
3: Yeah.
6: Stop doing memes. Now, it's interesting, though,
3: serious,
6: guys, to watch what the Americans were saying this week, though, because they're saying that this is all actually Carney's fault, that they had a deal locked down, and then Carney was the guy who walked away from it at the last minute, and they say it was for domestic political purposes, for Carney to look tough at home fighting with Trump. Let's listen to Trump's press commerce secretary on this point. Howard Lutnick.
11: We sat with them 6 weeks of negotiations and we hammered out a deal. Mark Carney starts talking to the president, calls him multiple times. I'm in the room with the president.
3: Yeah.
11: And they reach agreement. And Friday at 4 o'clock, for example, that my Canadian counterparts, they call me and said, we'd like heavy trucks.
3: Yeah.
11: And I said, no, listen. It's Friday at 4 o'clock. We're signing it at like 6 or 7.
3: Uh-huh.
11: There's no new topic that you're coming up with now. And I said to him, are you trying to blow this up? And the answer was, and I quote, I'm not allowed to say that.
6: Okay. I'm not, he says that this Canadian official told him, I'm not allowed to say that. Like, almost admitting that they were deliberately scuttling this trade deal. And he says it was for political purposes. I mean, you know, when you... Shay, when you talk to your listeners in Alberta this week, what are they saying? Are they buying what the Americans are selling here on this?
3: Oh, 10 minutes before we started, I took a call from somebody who said just that. We need to recognize that Mark Carney is doing what he's doing because it makes him look good politically. And then I had another caller that phoned in and said, it's really good for Brookfield. So yes, we have social media consumers as well. And, but you know, and what my response is, well, but he's doing it, what it's politically expedient him for him, because Canadians are supporting it. Canadians don't want to be taken advantage of by the United States. They don't want to be bullied by the United States. So whether he's, whether it's politically beneficial to him or not, sure, you can characterize it as that's the main reason he does it. Okay. But the response is, well, it benefits him because it's what Canadians want him to do. He's representing Canadians in these conversations. And, you know, they overwhelmingly seem to be quite pleased with the stance that Canada has taken. And listen, I some people will get mad at me for this. I will not trust Howard Lutnick or Donald Trump or Scott Bessent over anybody. Anywhere. Like, I mean, that administration has proven to be far less than trustworthy. So I will take the word of literally any politician in Canada from any political party before I believe what comes out of that White House. I mean, we know that the trustworthiness there is not something that we can rely on. But I hear from people who think exactly the same thing that Howard Lutnick told them to think.
6: Loren, your thoughts.
4: Well, I think, like, we've seen that there's been a bump to Carney and his polling numbers, and of course to the party overall, but it hasn't been overwhelming, like in terms of, you know, double digit increases for the most part, depending on which poll you're looking at. It's more like 3 or 4 to 5%. And to Jay's point, I think it's 71, one of the most recent, 71% of Canadians, up to as high as I think close to 80, depending again on the poll, said, yeah, we're happy about this. Like, we endorse this and we full wholeheartedly like it. So yes, there might have been some political motivation, but I just don't think so, or he would have walked a month ago or 2 months ago. It's not like the numbers were in the toilet. So I don't buy into that philosophy. I agree with Shay in listening to certain people. You can't believe anything that is said anymore regarding this. And I do think there's a lesson learned here on the wider front. You know, when you're being bullied, you don't back down, but you also take the high road. And I think that there's been lessons in that this past week from Carney and others, that we don't need to get into the exchange of words and barbs and calling people slobs and developing AI videos that have an American eagle taking down a Canadian goose. Like, it's just all ridiculous. And I think that the slightly higher road that we're on is positively viewed as well.
6: Carney, of course, asked this week about these American allegations that he scuttled this deal deliberately for political consumption back home. And Carney responding to that, saying, look, no, this was just a deal Canada could not accept. Let's listen to him. Here is Carney.
7: Our country's being tested. 2 weeks ago, we made the right decision to suspend our trade negotiations with the United States. We couldn't accept what they'd offered. We wouldn't give what they'd asked. As a result, the U.S. has imposed new tariffs designed to hurt and divide us.
6: Okay, now, if you want another example, guys, of just how much Canada-U.S. relations have gone into the ditch, let's have a listen to this. This one went viral this week. This is an American admiral, Samuel J. Papero. He was in Victoria, British Columbia this week. They had a big gathering of all these military brass from around the Pacific in Victoria. And he is asked, if you were ordered by Donald Trump to invade Canada, would you follow the order? Listen to his answer.
12: I find that scenario to be absolutely and utterly preposterous. I follow the orders of the commander-in-chief, but that is a needlessly emotional question. Canada is a close ally. Would you ask me, please, also what my attack plans are for the Martians?
6: Yeah. Ask me, well, what if the Martians invade? What's our plan to fight the Martians? I thought he had a pretty good comeback there, but this is where we're at now.
3: That's how dumb it's gotten. Yeah.
4: I think Shay's bang on. You know, we used to talk about the decorum in question period, right? In our own provincial legislatures or in Queen's Park in Ontario or in the House of Commons. And that used to be where people would get ticked off. Like, look at them behaving like children in this very public setting. But now it's behaving like children for the world to watch. Nope, not a lot of people are sitting down to watch CPAC every single day. But now the world is viewing this. And every single day when something gets said, we think surely this is going to be enough for the American public to be like, I can no longer support this. this. But it continues. And I think we're going to have to prepare ourselves to be in this until things settle down there domestically in the next, maybe it's a 2-year wait. Maybe it is.
3: Yeah. I don't think it ends anytime soon.
6: I jump in there. We take our first break on Crosstalk today. When we come back, let's talk about those three federal by-elections in Canada. It was a 3-for-3 Liberal wins. Now, two of those seats the Liberals already held. No surprise there. But the Liberals taking that seat in Quebec. Now, Pierre Poilievre, the federal Conservative leader, after losing these three by-elections, is he in trouble? We'll talk about that next on Crosstalk. Don't go anywhere.
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5: With your traffic, I'm Adam Wilson. We do have a crash northbound Pembina as you're approaching Lorette. A few delays through there, use caution while passing. Northbound McPhillips and Selkirk, we had an earlier crash. Emergency crews have cleared and delays are improving, but it will take time for traffic to get moving again. Eastbound Fermor, slow-moving traffic heading to Lajimodiere, and westbound on Leela approaching McPhillips. Eastbound on Academy, work in your curb lane, Ash to Oak. Jumpstart helps kids across Canada access sport and play so more kids can get into the game. Learn more at jumpstart.canadiantire.ca. That's your 680 CJOB traffic.
20: I'm Global News meteorologist Peter Quinlan here with a check on your forecast. Mostly clear skies out there tonight as we head into the long weekend. Temperatures are cooling to 15 degrees. Mix of sun and cloud to start your Saturday. Slight risk of a sprinkle, clearing to mainly sunny skies later on with a high of 27 and a humidex making it feel like 35. Some clouds to start your Sunday, 15, a high of 26 with a humidex of 34 as clouds clear. But then steady rain arrives for Labor Day Monday. Gusty winds and a high of 22 with a humidex of 30.
23: 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Right now, it's 25 outside 680 CJOB.
1: We're taking on the biggest headlines with the best talk show hosts in Canada. This is Crosstalk.
6: All right, welcome back to Crosstalk, live across Canada. This is Mike Smith in Vancouver. Shea Ganim is in Edmonton. Loren McNabb in Winnipeg. Guys, let's talk about those three federal by-elections. The Liberals sweep the board here. They take all three of those federal by-elections. Now, two of them were not surprises. The one in Vancouver, the one in Toronto, the Liberals already held those two seats. The big one was in Quebec. That's the one that was considered much more competitive, and the Liberals just win handily there as well. So it's 3-for-3. Now, questions about the Conservatives here. Their vote way down in these by-elections. Is federal Conservative leader Pierre Poilievre in trouble? I spoke to Conservative MP Dan Albus about this on the show today, or this week. I asked him about those by-election results. Why didn't Poilievre do better? Is Poilievre in trouble? Here's what he told me.
0: I do think that there's a bit of a rally of the flag effect here, and it would be difficult for any opposition leader to do anything other than that.
6: You think he can beat Carney next time?
0: Well, again, I think right now we're showing that he, when he's picking the issues and leading on them, we are seeing results for Canadians. And I believe that's the way that a great opposition works.
6: Okay, he's pointing out that the federal Liberals extended that tax break on gasoline this week, something that Poilievre had been demanding, so taking credit for that. But he also felt that there was a rally around the flag effect in these by-elections here because of the USA trade war. Did Poilievre or did Mark Carney get a Trump bump in these by-elections this week? Shea, what do you think?
3: Yeah, I don't think there's any doubt about it. I think Mark Carney has, you know, some people agree, some people don't, has been identified by Canadians as sort of the answer to the Donald Trump mess. Clearly they still feel that way. You know, he takes it as an endorsement, not only of his government, but of the deal that he walked away from and the actions that he's taken and the retaliatory tariffs. I mean, he said as such on Tuesday, saying, you know, I mean, listen, obviously Canadians approve of what we're doing and we had a clean sweep. I think strategically it's a nice bit of politicking done by the Liberal government to get the Conservative MP out of that seat in Quebec make him a senator, thereby giving them a chance to take another seat, which they did. So I think, yeah, if you're Mark Carney, this worked out perfectly. The plan worked as well as you could hope. If you are the Conservatives, you've got to try and put a spin on it. But I mean, Poilievre has been through this before, right? And people keep saying, how many MPs can he lose? How many seats, I should say, can he continue to lose before we start to look at it and say, okay, you're not the guy for the job. Now, he's got, what, as many as six more by-elections looming, likely before the end of this year, right? So things could really mean we could go from a pretty slim minority government to a pretty healthy majority government, depending on how the rest of these by-elections go. And then I think those calls and those questions will only get louder, perhaps within the Conservative caucus room, and that's what would make the difference. The public can holler as much as they want, but if you see MPs jumping ship like they are in BC, then you've got another situation on your hands.
6: Lorraine, your thoughts?
4: Yeah, I think to the point of the fact that there's six more by-elections coming down the road for this country. And so I think that that will add to the Carney coffers of confidence or whatever you want to call it. But most definitely Trump has been a bump for him. But he's been kind of riding that honeymoon since he came into effect, in the sense that that's been the thing that got him in, right? And it will be the thing that keeps him with a very strong majority potentially because of what we're doing here. And I don't see that changing regardless of who the Conservatives bring in, unless we get to the point that people start to lose out big time in the pocketbook. And we already are. It's already been a rough couple of years. We impose some retaliatory tariffs, and then they do the counter tariffs. Who knows where this goes for all of our bottom line? And that's when I think people start talking with their wallets towards their votes. But we're a ways away from that right now. So without question, yeah, it was good for him. It absolutely was good for him to have Trump down there doing what he's doing. But for the question of Poilievre's future, do they take a look now is my question, with, you know, potentially 2.5 more years to the next election? Is now the time to make that change for the Conservatives? And if it is, though, who is it? Like, if that's really something that they're discussing, who is it, Mike?
6: Yeah, that's the thing. There doesn't seem to be like an obvious heir apparent out there. I mean, some names have been kicked around. I mean, Jason Kenney's name keeps getting brought up. Yeah. But there doesn't seem to be anything obvious. And Poilievre, I don't think, is the type of guy who's going to go anywhere, anytime soon. So we continue to watch that. The thing that I'm interested in and what I'm worried about is an escalation of this trade war. Now, as we talked about earlier, Canada's retaliatory tariff set to kick in next week on Tuesday. The USA warning Canada, don't do it. Do not retaliate. If you do, we'll retaliate against you some more. So we'll do the counter tariffs. this could get bad. I'm really worried about this. I spoke to an economist on my show this week who talked about the potential for tilting Canada into a recession. Could we see widespread job losses, companies going down, a flee of capital from Canada if they want to get away from escalating tariffs here, if that's what happens next week? So that's one of the things I'm really worried about. Now, obviously, I think there really is a sort of rally around the flag type of mood in the country here right now. And Carney, I think, is clearly benefiting from that. Polyev keeps pointing out, though, we still don't have a deal. We doesn't seem to be able to get a deal. He says he would be able to get a deal.
8: You think you could get a deal that does not include tariffs?
9: Yes. You build up your leverage, and you make it clear that the Americans only get what they want if we get what we want. They've made it very clear. They need critical minerals. What I've said is we would fashion a strategic reserve of those minerals plus oil, and we would make it legally available at market rates to countries that have tariff-free trade with us.
6: Okay, Pierre Polyev there saying that he would be able to get a tariff-free trade deal with the USA. I don't think that is possible with this president, and it seems that permanent tariffs on Canada are going to be part of any settlement. But I'm really worried about where this goes next week. You know, after we retaliate. Go ahead, Shay.
3: Yeah, and I think Mark Carney's probably more worried about it because, as you say, I mean, the honeymoon is there and everything. But once economic hardship, if it does, if it starts to settle in and we see job losses and we see companies going under and we see these sorts of things where obviously the impacts, none of it, the honeymoon ends right there and then, right? I mean, that's sort of what always rules the day in politics. And I think there's a real possibility that we get there quickly. And if we do, Carney's in an entirely different environment than the one he's been in for 18 months.
6: Guys, I jump in there. We'll take our second break on Crosstalk at the bottom of the hour. When we come back, let's talk about what's happening in Alberta when it comes to healthcare. 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Should other provinces do the same thing? Or are we creating healthcare for the wealthy? 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
27: Wow. 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
31: Global News at 6:30. I'm Kevin Hirschfield. The province is donating $50,000 to the Nepali Cultural Center to support flood relief efforts in the South Asian country. The flash floods caused widespread destruction in northern Nepal, leaving roughly 1,200 people dead and thousands more missing. The natural disaster also damaged homes, roads, and critical infrastructure in the region. Heritage Minister Nellie Kennedy says the disaster is being felt by Manitoba's Napali community, and the government stands with them during this difficult time. Now, quite a big update this morning from rescue efforts in Nepal as several people were recovered more than a week after those floods. James Longman has more.
2: A miracle in the mud this morning. Two men have been found alive 9 days after that catastrophic landslide devastated Nepal and Tibet. Video shows about a dozen rescuers pulling the men from a narrow hole in the ground. They're hydropower workers stuck in the tunnels filled with the mud and debris from that massive wall of water that swept through these valleys and is now known to have killed more than 1,200 people.
31: And Manitoba says a loon design has won out in a public survey about a new specialty license plate that pays homage to provincial parks. The government says more than 62,000 people responded to the July survey. Manitobans had five options, with a portion of the proceeds of every plate sold going to an endowment fund for park improvements. The Nature Conservancy of Canada applied for the creation of a new specialty plate as a way for Manitobans to show their love for nature. The government says the new plates will be available in the spring in both English and French. News on the hour, on the half, and when it breaks on 680 CJOB.
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31: Just a few clouds out there for the rest of the night. Could see some fog rolling again after midnight, going down to a low of 16. Tomorrow, a pretty hot day expected. A mix of sun and cloud, a high of 28. Humidex at times will be around 36. Sunday, a mix of sun and cloud, a high of 25. And then expecting some rain Monday, and a high of 21. Right now, still 25, feeling like 31 outside 680 CJOB. 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
10: We're taking on the biggest headlines with the best talk show hosts in Canada. 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
6: All right, welcome back to Crosstalk, live across Canada now. This is Mike Smith in Vancouver. Shea Ganim is in Edmonton. Loren McNabb in Winnipeg. Guys, let's talk about our healthcare system. And, wow, look what Alberta is doing here, this experiment they have in Alberta with a private surgery option here. And we're getting some early indications of how this is going to work. Let's have a listen to Alberta Premier Danielle Smith here, how they're going to measure this data here to see if it's working, allowing private surgeries in Alberta. Should other provinces do the same thing? Let's have a listen.
11: It's an active discussion, as always, with the federal government on the terms under which that they will fund our healthcare system. But we've asked them to give us some latitude to implement this model and demonstrate that it's not going to hurt the public system and it's not going to impact service.
6: Okay, Shea Ganim in Alberta. How is this working out there?
3: Depends who you talk to. I mean, healthcare is one of those things, right? I always find it fascinating because if we're not complaining about how awful the healthcare system is, we're yelling at people who are trying to do it differently. We cling to this, like, don't you dare touch the healthcare system. You cannot erode public healthcare in this country. And okay, I understand the value of public healthcare. But at the same time, those same people will tell you how terrible the healthcare system is, how long the waiting lists are, and I can't find a family doctor, and nobody's getting what they need. Doctors hate it. Nurses hate it. Patients, everybody hates it. So here's the province of Alberta saying, okay, well, we're going to do things differently. And it's not right across the board. Basically, what they're proposing is doctors who largely orthopedic surgeries like knees, hips, shoulders, things like that. There's some other things, but that's primarily what it is. You are going to have to do a certain number of those procedures within the public system the way you always have. Once you've done that, if you want to go and do more in your spare time in a private facility, go for it. That's fine. You can charge people. They can come in. They can do it. That's not the way it works anywhere else in the country. You're either public or you're private, but you can't be both. So this week, 30 nationwide protests were planned. I don't know how many actually happened. There was a couple in Alberta for sure, by the Coalition for the Canadian Health Coalition, Friends of Medicare, everybody rallying and saying, don't you dare do this. This is the start of the dreaded two-tier healthcare that we see in the United States. And the premier keeps saying, no, it's not. This right. model that we're adopting, it's used in Australia. It's used in Sweden. It's used in other peer countries that have universal health care. It actually makes things better. So right now, Ottawa has sort of sat on the sidelines and done nothing. The local MP in Calgary said, well, I'm concerned about it. We're going to have to watch it. The premier is saying, give us a chance to run the play and see what actually happens. I'm here for it. Let's have the experiment, if that's how you want to characterize it. We can't keep doing what we've done forever and ever and ever, where it just costs more money and the product gets worse. So I think it is time to view things differently and try things differently. But there are a lot of people that just won't even go there. Like, right. as soon as you start to tinker with it, that's the end of the conversation.
6: Well, let's listen to an example of that, because like you say, anytime you try to change the system, this is like the political third rail in Canada. You cannot change this at all. And if you do, you're going to get absolutely vilified for it. Let's have a listen to Jason McLean here, chair of the Canadian Health Coalition. Let's listen.
1: We all know what happens in Alberta won't just stay in Alberta. When doctors split their practice between public and private pay, staff resources migrate towards private pay system, and it makes the rest of us wait longer.
6: Well, how does he know that, though? Unless we try it. You know, I mean, at least we just try it. But
3: that's the thing, right?
6: Go ahead, Loren.
4: I think there is something there, though. I mean, Manitoba did this sort of 20 years ago, I think it was, 21 years ago. It was around cataract surgery, and there's long wait times. And so that we allowed it a dual practice for ophthalmologists who did these surgeries on eyes for public and private pay patients. And so it did impact wait times for people in the public system. So you could go 4 weeks if you paid for it and 23 weeks if you were in the public system. So it extended the wait for some folks because maybe it wasn't managed properly. And I know Daniel Smith is talking about we'll monitor and we'll track and we'll make sure that doctors are doing both and that everybody benefits. But it has been tried in some capacity before. And from what I heard this week, if you compare this to the other countries like Germany and Norway and UK that have some form of this, that it's just never apples to apples. But I think we were just talking this week, and I'm at that age now where you're talking with your girlfriends and their husbands and you're talking about healthcare, and you start to think like, I'm at the time now in my life where I will be accessing it more. And now I will become increasingly frustrated with any waits that I might have to have on knee surgeries or hips. I mean, I'm not lined up for those anytime soon, but that's where we go in life. Yeah. And I think we do have to try something. We're not graduating enough doctors quickly enough. We always are way behind other countries on that front. Recruitment's an issue, retainment's an issue. We have an aging population. And so I do think that we have to have some patience with this, as long as they're willing to admit, we'll walk it back. We'll walk it
3: yeah,
4: back.
3: That's the thing.
4: If it's an issue, yeah. right? If you're actually going to commit to, I will walk it back, then I think we have to have some patience.
6: And that's what they have committed to, haven't they, Shay? I mean, they've said that they're going to monitor this carefully, and if it doesn't work, they can make changes, right?
3: Yep, they've said there will be extensive oversight. It will be monitored closely. They'll put in the guardrails to make sure that the public service is serviced first. And then this is sort of an add-on, but nothing changes with the universal system. But I think it is fair to say, okay, what's the timeline? And how do we dismantle it once it's started? Because it's easy to say, don't worry, if it doesn't work, we'll walk it back. Okay, what does that look like? How do we do it? But here's the question that our premier, a lot of people have asked. I was at my dentist this week talking about, you know, she has physician friends who on the weekends will fly to a different province and do this anyway, right? Like, that's the weirdest part of this whole thing is, as an Albertan, if I want to fly to Quebec or if I want to go see Mike in Vancouver, I can go to a clinic there and have my knee done. That's not right. a problem. Yeah. Like, if the doctor wants to go to a different province or the patient wants to go to a different mm-hmm. province, oh, we're okay with that. But you can't do it in the same province. None of it makes any sense.
6: No, I mean, I've talked to tons of people here who have done precisely that. They're sick and tired of languishing on a wait list for a new knee or a new hip, and their life is just deteriorating. And they just said, to hell with it. I'm just going to pay for it. I'm going to go private and pay for it. Sometimes they'll go to the USA, or they'll go to somewhere in Europe, Mexico, or they'll go to another province. Like, this is the crazy thing. Like, so many people here from Vancouver and Victoria, I've talked to a ton of them, who will go to Alberta. They'll travel to Alberta to get their hip done or get their knee done. And that's
3: perfect. Albertans go to Vancouver.
6: Yeah. Yep. It's crazy. So I'm really following this one very closely here because the way I understand it, the way it's going to work in Alberta, and you correct me if I'm wrong here, Shay, but the doctors who want to do some of these private surgeries, pay for surgery privately, it's a ratio, right? Like you have to commit to doing a minimum amount of surgeries in the public system, and then you're allowed to do some private ones on the side, right?
3: Yeah. That's the understanding that I have, is there's a certain quota that you must hit within the public system monthly, whatever it is. Let's pick a number. I don't know how many they do. Let's say let's say the average is you're doing 25 now. Okay, great. You still must do 25. That doesn't change. You can't make that five and then you're going to do 20 in the private system. No. You still got to do your 25 publics, if that's the number, and I'm making it up. Once you've done that, if you want to go over and above on the evenings, weekends, whatever, go ahead. But you must do what you've always done within the public system first.
6: Right. And that makes sense to me.
3: I think so.
6: Why not try it? Why not try it and see if it works?
3: Holding the system.
4: We're all tired, I think, too, of this argument that we don't want to go down the road of public-private or a public-private system when we are already there. Maybe not to the extent of what Alberta is trying, but we're there in a wide variety of spaces. Like some of the clinics you go might be privately operated, but then they bill Manitoba Health directly, right, for your X-ray or your diagnostic test. But it's still a private business that uses public doctors in the same capacity. Even when you think about, going to your massage therapist or your chiropractor or your dentist, I mean, I have those benefits. Somebody else out in the street might not. It's not the same idea of a two-tiered system, but it is pointing to the fact that some of us get way better service than others just strictly based on our insurance plans and how that all goes. And so we're there. Again, not to the extent I have those benefits. Somebody else out in the street might not. It's not the same idea of a two-tiered system, but it is pointing to the fact that some of us get way better service than others just

0: we're going to keep a close eye on that one. Speaking of Alberta, Shay, while we got you here, let's talk about the sovereignty referendum in Alberta coming up and some of these new polling numbers that are coming. When is the referendum again? Remind us here.
1: October the 19th is referendum day in Alberta. Yeah, so a little more, month and a half, maybe? Yeah.
0: Okay. What are the, on the issue of Alberta sovereignty, what are these new polling numbers saying?
1: They're saying exactly what the old polling numbers are saying. We're not seeing a lot of movement. Actually, I shouldn't say that necessarily. There was two polls that came out, one by Research Co. that had it, I think, 74% saying, no, we're going to stay in Alberta. There was another poll done by, I want to say, Ipsos, that had it, I think it was 67% saying that we want to stay. The difference between the two was undecideds. On the Research Co., the undecided was only 4%, which is incredibly low for any political poll. The other poll had it at 10%. So in terms of staunch, we want to vote to separate it, in both instances, it's in the neighborhood of 25%, which is basically where it has always been. And when you have that really small number of undecideds there, it tells you that there's probably not a whole lot of room. Like the question, everybody has seemed to have pivoted to from whether it's a good idea or a bad idea to, are we going to get enough people to go out? Because if you're on the, this is a bad idea and things need to stay the way they are, and you see polling of, you know, 70, 75%, it's kind of like, well, then we're good. I don't have to worry about it. This is put to bed. So the concern, because, you know, and Jason Kenney and Nahed Nenshi, who used to be mayor of Calgary and is now the leader of the NDP in Alberta, have both said that we need to get out of Canada's side. We'll crawl over broken glass to cast that ballot on October. They're going. All 25% of them will be there. Count on it. So the question is, if the other side kind of thinks it's in the bag and doesn't show up, then maybe we've got a problem on our hands. But in terms of what the polling shows, Mike, it really hasn't changed throughout the course of this entire conversation. Stuck at right about 25%.
0: Now, what about, we talked earlier about the whole Canada-USA trade war and how Carney seems to be getting some political benefit by fighting Trump. Has the Canada-USA deteriorating relations, the trade war, has that had any impact on support for sovereignty in Alberta, or has it remained the same?
1: Yeah, I think, you know, in terms of where voter preference seems to lie, it's stayed the same. You do hear a lot of rhetoric around, you know, oh, we'd be so much better off if we weren't tied to Ottawa and the failure to make a deal. I mean, there's a tremendous amount of resentment for anything that has a liberal stamp on it in this province, which is, well, that's why we have the referendum, right? It's election loss after election loss, and the frustration mounts. So, yeah, that's certainly part of the separatist side is, look, we're just getting killed here because of our you know, belonging to Canada and would be so much better off on the other side. But we're starting to see more and more voices come forward and some pretty prominent conservatives, like a former cabinet minister in the Ralph Klein era, you know, who now heads up the Canada West Foundation, Gary Marr. A huge report came out with information, and he says he doesn't go one way or the other, but there's some prominent conservatives that did that work. Jason Kenney has teamed up with Rachel Notley, if you can believe it. Staunch opponents are now teaming up for a Chamber of Commerce campaign for staying in Canada. So the voices are getting louder, and like I say, we've got about 6 weeks left. It'd be interesting to see where it goes now that summer's over. And it seems like everybody's pretty much dug in. I don't know if there's going to be a lot of movement.
0: Okay. Speaking of summer over, back to school. We'll talk about that next on Crosstalk.
2: It's our final time.
0: All the parents out there are happy about that. Okay. It's our final break on Crosstalk. When we come back, our kids heading back to school. Now, should we ban AI in the classroom? Artificial intelligence. Should it be banished from our school classrooms? That's what New York is doing. New York is restricting AI for younger students as kids head back to school. Should Canada do the same thing? That's next on Crosstalk.
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5: Hello there, it's Brett McGarry to talk to you some more about getting some help with going back to school from Sleep Country. As we've discussed, a solid sleep is crucial for the kids getting ready to go back. They'll have a tougher time learning if they're not sleeping well, if they're not getting enough rest. But how about this? What if you are going back to school as an adult? It's one thing.

0: you have a bad sleep and gotta go to work. If you know what you're doing at work, you can power through the fatigue and just deal with it, right? But if you're going back to school as an adult, that can be scary. Trust me, I've done it. I went to university for 3 years right out of high school. Then I took 3 years off. Then I went back to school, and it was terrifying. And on the days where I did not get enough sleep, I was a zombie in class trying to absorb all of that new information. So you want to set yourself up for academic success with a good spot to sleep, and you'll find no better place to help you with that than your local Sleep Country.
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5: I'm Global News meteorologist Peter Quinlan here with your long weekend forecast. Pretty clear out there tonight as we cool to 15, but under a mix of sun and cloud on your Saturday should make it to 27, feeling like 35 with humidity. Clouds clear on your Sunday, 15 to start, a high of 26. It'll feel like 34 with the humidex before steady rain and gusty winds from the south-southeast, 30 gusting to 50 kick in on Labor Day Monday, starting at 18 with a high of 22 and a humidex close to 30.
6: 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Right now, it's 25 outside 680 CJOB.
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8: All right, welcome back to Crosstalk, live across Canada. This is Mike Smith in Vancouver. Shea Ganim is in Edmonton. Loren McNabb in Winnipeg. Guys, let's talk about back to school. Our kids heading back to class now. Look what they're doing in New York City. Wow, this is really interesting. Putting the brakes on ChatGPT and other AI programs for kids from kindergarten through grade 8. Generative AI is now off limits in school. The argument, kids need to learn how to think before they learn how to outsource the thinking to ChatGPT and other AI programs. Should Canadian schools do the same thing? Can we really do this? Can we ban AI in school? Let's have a listen to the New York City mayor on this point, Zoran Mamdani.
9: Children need their teachers and human connection in order to learn and in order to grow. And they need to develop skills alongside their peers, build relationships with their teachers, and wrestle with tough problems on their own. I have yet to see a study showing that AI is beneficial for students in elementary and middle school, with the exception, of course, of research sponsored by the very corporations that stand to profit. So beginning this school year, we will implement a one-year moratorium on generative AI for students in 2K through 8th grade.
8: Okay, interesting. Should Canada do the same thing? Okay, Loren, over to you. What do you think?
10: I think there's a case for it. And I don't say this as this person who's like shaking my fist at AI. I use it in a basic form at work and it helps me do some things more quickly. But it is a creativity stunter, unless you're coming up with the idea and then feeding it into the system to improve upon. And of course, we want our kids to grow up knowing how to use this tool at some point or these tools because it'll be part of life. They need to understand that. So there's that argument. But I think when you reference the elementary and middle school age, I was already of the mindset, you know, 20 years ago that when people expressed concerns just about Google searches, about how quickly it had eliminated a person's ability to try to execute the answer themselves. They're like, why is the sky blue? Well, before you Google that, stop and think about why it might be. Come up with some rational thoughts. And I was already worried, you know, years ago, as we're educators, that people were moving too quickly to just ask the system for answers rather than think about it. And then you throw AI into the mix. I think there's a case that in the elementary and middle school years, it's so important to develop that ability to think freely, to analyze, and it makes it very hard to do so at that age group if you're constantly using it to problem solve and instead of building up that core reasoning.
8: Shay, what do you think?
11: Yeah, I think I agree. You need to have some sort of framework in place, and I know the government in Manitoba is talking about that, Lauren, saying, okay, we're going to have to do something here. I think an outright ban doesn't make sense. You can't. I mean, you can try, but I just think these outright bans on anything technologically related is really difficult to enforce, if not impossible to enforce. So rather than that, and the fact of the matter is, you know, if we want to become an artificial intelligence literate country, and we've been told many times that we better embrace this, we better be leaders in this tech, we need to have it, we need to do it, but we need to learn how to do it properly, right? Because it was fascinating. I had a guest on from the Fraser Institute yesterday talking about how teachers are now saying the vast majority of their post-secondary and high school students are using this stuff, and they know because the take-home work that they bring in is vastly superior to the stuff that they actually do in class. Like, the work is, you can clearly tell that they didn't do it. So either mom and dad are helping, or far more likely it's AI that's doing it for them, which, okay, if it's a tool, how do you use it responsibly? And like you say, Lauren, you don't just sort of, well, I don't have to learn anymore. It's already somebody else. Like, you still need to learn how to have certain basic concepts and understandings. But we're sort of in the Wild West right now where teachers are saying, yeah, I use it, my students use it, but we don't really have any rules or guidance on how to use it. That's the scary part to me.
12: Well, and the other thing, difficulty is, how do you put this genie back in the bottle? You can't.
11: Right. Yeah.
12: You can't, actually. You can't put the toothpaste back in the tube, to use another metaphor, but they're not actually banning ChatGPT for kids in New York City. They're banning it in school, right? My understanding is that these AI programs would be banished from school devices and networks in the school. Okay. So what happens when Johnny goes home and does his homework using ChatGPT? And but that he wasn't allowed to use in the school. I mean, what's the difference? Now, I guess, and we listened to that clip of the New York mayor saying that they're trying to get a more human experience for kids in the classroom, in school, which I guess makes some sense. I don't know. Maybe we should take a look at it. But it's tough. It's tough to go backwards on this stuff. We've talked on Crosstalk before about social media bans that we have coming in Canada that we're looking at and whether that's going to be enforceable. But I guess that's something we'll be talking about in the future for sure.
10: As always, the how to do it, Mike, is the big one. Yeah. Like, even though Wab Kanu in Manitoba has said that, you know, he wants to ban AI chatbots and social media, at least to those under 16, he's also admitted that he's open to using AI tools in schools, right? And because there has to be some sort of a balance. But again, he wants it to be in that walled garden that's safe for kids, he called it.
12: Thank you, guys. As usual, the hour has flown by. Thanks a lot for hanging out in Crosstalk this week. That was Shay Ganim in Edmonton, Loretta McNabb in Winnipeg. This is Mike Smith in Vancouver. Let's Crosstalk again next week. See you then.
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19: It's one of those like instant soul healers for me.
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21: Global News at 7 o'clock. I'm Kevin Hirschfield. Well, by the time you head back to work on Tuesday, DynaCare lab workers could be on strike. Shared Health says extensive planning is underway to minimize the impact, adding emergency and time-sensitive diagnostic testing will continue, with testing prioritized according to clinical urgency and patient need. However, some elective or non-urgent testing may be delayed. The union representing DynaCare lab workers is calling on the provincial government to make its current contract with the company public. Jason Linklater with the Manitoba Association of Healthcare Professionals says the previous contract between the government and DynaCare shows the company got nearly $12 million in financial supports between 2018 and last year. He now wants to see the province release the details of their latest five-year contract with DynaCare, which was signed last year.
22: Government is subsidizing their profits in the past, and this government is doing the exact same thing. They should show us the secret contract they have with DynaCare.
21: The Manitoba Labour Board is set to hear a request from the government on Tuesday asking for hundreds of laboratory workers to be deemed essential workers. It's the same day DynaCare workers are expected to go on strike if a tentative deal isn't reached by then. Now, the federal government announcing today that it will join the province in matching donations made to the Canadian Red Cross for flood relief. Global News reporter Marnie Blunt checks in on some communities to see how they're coping now that the floodwaters have receded.
23: Outside Tara Richardson's Stony Mountain home, you wouldn't know it was under 2 feet of water just a few months ago.
24: So, of course, you can see, obviously, the water is going to go right into our home. There was no stopping.
23: But inside her home,
24: water came approximately up to here.
23: The evidence of the June flood remains.
24: Stuff like that. It's been pretty crazy, relatively stressful. The lower part of our home was under 2 feet of water. So we lost a lot.
23: Her home is now stripped inside amid repairs.
25: I think it was a very trying time for everybody. Nobody expected what happened.
23: RM of Rockwood Reef West Taplin says rural fields are still a bit of a mess. He points to a random patch of corn in a field caused by seeds washing over from other fields in the flood. As for Richardson, she didn't have overland flooding insurance, but says disaster financial assistance is helping. And even with the floodwaters gone and the damage being repaired, she says what will stay with her is the people that helped in a time of trouble.
25: Here, there is crop where it shouldn't be mixed with other crop because it washed across.
23: As for Richardson, she didn't have overland flooding insurance, but says disaster financial assistance is helping. And even with the floodwaters gone and the damage